0: And Manhattan residents have respiratory illnesses and cancer relating to 9/11 toxins that they inhaled and were exposed to. The numbers are staggering. The 9/11 Victims Compensation Fund says close to 9,000 people have died and close to 60,000 have been diagnosed with cancer. Laura Winters reporting.
1: President Trump's childhood home has been sold for almost $2 million. Correspondent Julie Walker reports.
2: Trump's family hasn't owned the Tudor-style Queens estate in decades. His father, developer Fred Trump, built it in 1940, and Donald Trump lived there until he was 4 years old when the family moved to another home in the Jamaica Estate section of the borough. In 2025, after sitting vacant for years, Tommy Lynn bought the five-bedroom, three-bath home for $835,000, spending another $500,000 on renovations before this most recent sale, according to online real estate websites and news reports. Julie Walker, New York.
1: President Trump is in Ireland, where he met with leaders ahead of a major golf tournament this weekend. During a meeting with the Irish Prime Minister in Dublin today, he said he would love to see a united Ireland. The president added that he thinks it is going to happen eventually. His remarks come weeks after new British Prime Minister said a referendum on Northern Ireland leaving the United Kingdom is off the table. More on these stories at townhall.com.
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1: The Justice Department is suing more states over policies on in-state college tuition benefits.
4: They are the policies offering eligible non-citizens the benefits. Washington, D.C., Hawaii, Arkansas, and Utah are being challenged over their policies offering the in-state college tuition benefits the Trump administration says are illegal, as they make available benefits to non-citizens that are denied to out-of-state Americans. The four lawsuits filed Thursday bring the total number of challenges against so-called DREAM Act policies to 25.
1: Bill Alexander reporting. Senator Ted Cruz says he's willing to support President Trump's proposal to give $5,000 payments to U.S. adults as long as they only go to people who work and pay taxes. The Texas Republican told Fox News that his support depends on how it's structured. The proposal is facing strong pushback. Breaking news and analysis, townhall.com. Anthropic says users in Yemen were trying to use artificial intelligence to make more sophisticated missiles.
5: Anthropic says it has blocked the accounts of Claude users in a Houthi-controlled area of northern Yemen who tried to use AI code to develop advanced missile guidance systems. The account users apparently tried to test a guided rocket and returned to the chatbot to find out why it had failed. The Houthis have already used Iranian-made missiles and unmanned submarines. The report suggests the rebels are trying to develop more sophisticated weapons as they fight to seize territory, damage Saudi oil facilities, and attack shipping. I'm Jennifer King.
1: Boeing and its engineering union have reached a tentative contract agreement. Union officials said Friday that the four-year offer includes higher general wage increases than the first offer. More on these stories at townhall.com.
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9: With low pressure and our cold front moving through during the overnight hours, rain looks pretty likely. We'll be in the mid-50s and then showers in the morning on Sunday. Rain hangs around through the afternoon hours, mid-60s. Looks like the rain will be over with Sunday night, partly sunny on Monday. You can always get the latest weather at theanswerportland.com. I'm meteorologist Steve Hamilton on AM 1640, The Answer.
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11: And this is User Friendly 2.0. I am your host, Bill Sickens. Welcome, Gretchen Bill, to this week's show.
2: Hello there.
12: Hello.
11: So we're going to be doing something a little different this week. I am out, as you're listening to this, doing jet suit training, and I will tell everybody about how that goes when I get back. But in line with that, we're going to be recording a little bit ahead, and one of the things we thought we would talk about is this weekend, as you're listening to this, actually, is the Rose City Comic Con, and this is an event that we go to every year in Portland. It's a great event, one that we have a lot of fun at. And it's going to be interesting to see what's new and exciting this year, and we will be covering that. But being that we've been doing this show since 2013 and have gone to a lot of conventions over the years, it might be kind of fun to just talk about this a little bit, what's new, what's old, and that type of a thing. And I think what I'd like to do is open this with, last week we talked a little bit, Bill, about you were taking on the challenges of being a professional dungeon master, game master, and some of what's going on with that. And you were talking about that there's a convention where you can actually pay and go, and the whole thing is just about gaming, and there's obviously a cost for doing that. Tell us a little bit about that.
13: Well, I mean, there's a lot of gaming conventions nowadays. Like there's RageCon here in Reno. But no, we were talking about Green Dragon Fest, which is based in a wonderful 40-acre fantasy-themed resort.
2: Yeah, you showed the pictures to us. That was kind of cool. Yeah.
11: You're going to have to describe this.
2: it's like Hobbits. Yeah. the Shire.
11: That's cool. That's cool. So this is where you go, and you just you pay your entrance fee, and you just game for days, right?
13: Yeah, it's like a 3-day event, and you set up so that you can kind of rank which DM you'd like to play under, and whatever game they're running, you use what you run under. And I know tickets are pricey for this one, but people do it, so.
11: No, I mean, that seems like something that certainly could be a lot of fun. And at events like this, I know this would obviously be different at different conventions, but it's not all just Wizards of the Coast, right? I mean, they do have other systems and things.
13: Oh, yeah. Call of Cthulhu, Shadow Dark, Daggerheart, Shadowrun. I mean, there's a lot of different games.
11: Cyberpunk game, so maybe I'll have to check into something like that because, you know.
2: Yeah, so I would think if you're paying somebody, like, a lot of money to play games, these game masters must be amazing. So do they have like a vetting process, or do they just let anybody come off the street and do it?
13: Oh, I'm sure there's a vetting process, especially for Green Dragon Con. I know there's a vetting process for Rage Con too, to see if you know what you're doing. In general, it's a different scenario.
11: Is this a vetting process for the players or for the Dungeon Master?
13: The Dungeon Masters.
11: Okay. So, yeah, so, you know, and that's a question that comes up every so often is if you have somebody, like we're doing a game here every week and some of our players are brand new to tabletop role playing. So, you know, there's been a bit of a learning curve. They're doing really well, but it would seem like people are going to be concerned, you know, if they've never done this before, is it okay to go to something like that or should they try to get involved in some other way?
13: I would say make sure you want to, because it's like the cost is going to be your biggest thing. Maybe a local scenario, a local game, online game on Roll20 or Foundry or something, or even pay for a one shot on Start Playing Games. It's a paid DM thing. That's where I work now.
11: Right.
13: along with here at the radio show. But get to know that it's something you want to be doing before you go to a convention like that. Because, again, you're looking at some cons are going to be $40 for a day. Some cons, like Green Dragon Fest, I believe, was running like $200 a day.
11: Right.
2: Wow.
11: Yeah, so there's definitely a difference in the, you know, in the pocketbook on those type of things. Now, the group you're working with, just playing games. What was that again? I'm sorry, Bill.
13: Start Playing Games.
11: Start Playing Games. Yes. Okay. So, that seems like that'd be pretty straightforward. You sign up, you know, do what you're doing, but something like Roll 20 and Foundry. Now, my experience with those platforms has been kind of, you're hosting a game for your friends. So there's a way to go on there and just find a game.
13: I know for sure there is on Roll 20. There is a looking for group or looking for game scenario.
2: Oh, okay.
13: That's how I found the group that I'm with currently, on my personal games.
11: Right.
13: It was just random chance that one of them posted a game and I was like, yeah, I'm interested and this is my character. And they were like, okay, come join me.
2: There, some of the stores run things like this, or either it was like a club or a store. And we went to a, I think it was a, you know, vegetable fest. I can't think of what that's called.
11: Farmer's market.
2: Sorry.
13: Vegetable fest.
2: hey, you know, I'll struggle for those words until that's I get the description.
11: I was getting a lot of images that would have been kind of interesting to see, but
2: veggie fest, invite your vegetarian friends, go vegan.
11: Okay. Oh, geez. Yeah.
2: And then all the meat people show up and they have a battle. This sounds like LARPing.
11: Yeah, this could be a very different version of it. All right, so the farmer's market.
2: So we ran into some people who had like a pavilion or a tent, and they were a gamers group. So I guess you can find groups like this and play in person?
13: Yes. A Snafu Con and BLFC, which are two conventions I go to every year, they have mm-hmm. game rooms where you can go and just play a game. Either okay. depending on what the DMs are running or whatever, usually D&D or Pathfinder.
2: Okay. This whole LARPing thing and the game thing brought up a question. LARPers are people who put costumes on and go running around. Do they have a dungeon master that tells them what to do? Oh.
13: To my understanding, I have never LARPed myself, but I have seen enough stuff about it that there is usually a master game storyteller that is like telling the overall thing. And then there's mm-hmm. smaller dungeon masters or game masters that follow around groups as they do their things and do their little battles or their little quests.
2: So do they roll dice when they play? Or do you know?
13: I don't know, but I don't think they do.
2: Oh, okay.
11: You know, that's an interesting question. Something that, for anybody that doesn't know, LARPing is live action role playing. And it's basically a version of role-playing where usually you get into a costume for your character and that type of thing. And a lot of people really get into that. And I could see where that would be a lot of fun. But yeah, you know, be curious to find out how that actually works, because I don't know.
2: Yeah, because it's like, well, wouldn't everybody want to win? You know? And
11: usually, yeah. I mean,
2: so it's like, how does it not turn into a real battle with people beating on each other with sticks and swords and stuff, you know?
11: Well, that's more like SCA, but, you know, who's to say it doesn't, right? No, but, you know, the whole cosplay thing, it really is a lot of fun. And we're talking about the top that Rose City is this weekend, and we've all done this type of thing. And Gretchen, you have, and Jeremy, of course, kind of made a lot of the costumes that we used.
2: Mm-hmm.
11: And let's talk about that a little bit.
2: Oh, it was a lot of fun. It started out with, I would have to say, my love for Halloween. I liked Halloween, and it was fun to get into a costume and go running around the neighborhood, you know, getting people to give you candy, and, you know, that was fun. But you only got to do it once a year. And so when I met Jeremy, it was like, hey, there's a Star Trek convention. We can wear a costume. Oh, I get to wear a costume on a day other than Halloween. Okay, yeah. That's fun. So I think it kind of started with the old Star Trek conventions.
12: What was that brand name? Wow.
11: Creation.
12: Creation. Yeah. And supposedly you actually saw Jeremy and I go up on the stage in our Star Trek costume.
11: Yes, I did. That was a year before we met, but yeah.
12: Yeah. That's funny.
11: This was back when all the stuff in Star Trek was still science fiction. And
12: oh, yes, that's true. Everything's life has changed a lot.
11: Oh, and, no question about it.
12: And then we got into other things. We were also in fencing, Olympic style fencing, my husband and I. And that was a lot of fun. And this woman shows up at our fencing practice and says, I want to put on a ran fair and I'm hoping you guys will show up. Oh, okay. Well, I guess we could do demos. So she talked these Olympic style fencers to wear strange costumes. And trust me, those were not great costumes. They were not historically accurate to go off and show people basic fencing. And that's how we sort of got into doing more and more of the detailed costumes. Jeremy and I did a lot of research. I have a huge library of books of the different time periods and the histories. And then when we kind of got burned out on the ran fair stuff because there was all lots of strange politics that wasn't fun. And so we were like, well, what do we do now? And kind of goes back to Jeremy's love of comic books. And he brought me to the Emerald City Comic Con. Oh, geez, like 20 or so years ago. And there was just the room that we went to pretty much only had comic books and some artists. And he wanted to get the signature of one of his favorite artists or comic book creators. I don't remember which. And so then we just started thinking about, hey, that would be fun to do, dress up like characters from things like Star Wars and stuff like that. And we talked you into it by making you a Wookiee costume.
11: Yeah, like, you know, twist my arm. It wasn't that hard to talk me into it. But yeah, it was the one thing I liked about the Comic-Con, I enjoyed doing the Renaissance Fair stuff, but you are locked into very specific things. And there's a lot more room for expression with the comic book and Comic-Con type costumes. I mean, you know, looking at some of the things people come up with, they've got full-on microcontrollers in them and everything for lighting and movement and all this stuff. And
12: oh, yeah. Yeah, if you're totally into technology, you could. There was a guy who had a really nice Iron Man costume, and I'm not talking about Richard that showed up with the jet suit. I'm talking about just a guy in a costume, but it looked...
11: I remember that.
12: Yeah, it was really good.
11: Yeah, his mask was electric, I remember, motorized, and it went up, and it was like talking to Tony Stark. He even looked like Tony Stark. I mean, it was really something.
12: Yeah, that was great. And there was another guy, guy or gal, I don't remember. They were dressed as Groot, and this was down in California, and they had taken, I think, twisted brown paper to make the wood grain of Groot, and I thought that was an amazing costume. What a creative, clever idea to come up with. So, yeah. And I know...
11: I can handle that line.
12: Well, I think it's been taken by... What is it? Is it Vin Diesel? Or who does that?
11: I am Groot. I don't know who does it, but it's...
13: I know I've been following a build of a power armor from Fallout. It's going to be really nice when they finally get that one rolling.
12: Wow.
11: Yeah, there's so much to do. You know, I asked about this because I need to do, I want to do a new cosplay. I don't know what yet, though. And I've been thinking about some different things. And because right now I have gotten myself to be a little bit healthier and have lost a lot of weight in recent years. But the problem that's created, not that it's a bad thing, but it has created a situation where none of my costumes fit anymore properly.
12: You need to bring me the Wookiee suit so I can shrink it.
11: Yeah, in fact, that might happen tomorrow. But the thing of it is with all of that is it would be kind of fun to do something new. Mm-hmm. And I have a lot more access to electronics, and I even have a little CNC machine now and the 3D printer and stuff. So it might be kind of fun to try to do something different. First of all, it would give me a reason to learn how all this equipment works. which would be a good thing. But also, would be kind of fun to see, you know, where we could actually go with all of that. And I don't know, you know, I don't know what I want to do yet, but it would be kind of fun to figure out something that was different than what we've done in the past.
12: Yeah, maybe you should go as Mr. Freeze.
11: Well, that might be an option. Could definitely do that. I need to get a glass bowl for my head.
12: That I think would be the toughest part. The dome, you know, the thing.
13: Formed plastic probably wouldn't be too hard.
11: Yeah.
12: Really?
11: There's this whole
13: vacuum
11: idea.
13: Formed.
11: That's how you'd have to do it. I mean, you know.
12: But you'd need a fan or something to keep you from getting all sweaty.
11: Having to breathe would be something I'd want to work into this. Either that or get my cybernetics to a point where I don't have to breathe. I'm open to either one of those solutions. So, you know.
12: But see, that's all of the fun, I think, of doing cosplay and building costumes. Okay, we just talked about the helmet. Okay, you're going to get sweaty and hot, or you might not even be able to breathe at all in there after 10 minutes. So you need some kind of ventilation.
11: Yeah.
12: This is like good creative thinking. And I kind of think that we should be encouraging our kids to think this way. Solving problems, coming up with creative ideas that they really want to do, and seeing if they can make it happen.
11: You don't have to do that anymore. You have AI. You just let it think for you.
12: Yeah, but it's not going to build the costume for you. it might tell you how. I don't know, but you're going to have to do it yourself.
11: Yeah, I say that sarcastically because I know this is something that comes up a lot, and certainly for some design help. But yeah, it's something you would have to think through and do on your own and figure out what you want to do. And figure out some other things. One of the other issues you could have with a Mr. Freeze type costume is that the helmet would fog up. I could see where
12: that's
11: that could
12: be a
11: real problem.
12: That's what I was talking about.
11: Yeah.
12: Yeah, that was what I was getting at. Not just the air, but it's going to fog up.
13: But if you put a fan in front of your mouth and a fan on the back, it'll keep the airflow going.
11: Yeah, and that would be a solution, you know. It's just, and you sometimes have to get creative. I know in my fursuit or my Wookiee suit, which is a fursuit, it has a situation where it is very, very hot. And I found this stuff where you have ice packs that goes in this vest that goes under your suit. And that actually helps. It's not perfect. Mm-hmm. Makes it tolerable.
12: Yeah, but you also have to realize that if you were a professional costumer, you would have never have used Fimo clay to create the structure of the head.
11: Right.
12: Like I did. And so so for our listeners, his mask is really heavy because I had to have like the shape of a skeleton to put the clay and build up the Wookiee base so that it would look like a Wookiee. And so I didn't know about all of the foam and some of the other amazing tools that are available to cosplayers and people that go to these comic book conventions.
11: Right.
13: Yeah.
11: And that's, and it's an interesting point. I kind of touched on this earlier about Comic-Con and this type of thing when you went and saw the artists with Jeremy and the comic books, but there's a lot going on and it's not just comic books. I mean, and I've been to conventions that are Comic-Cons that don't have comic books. So you run into a huge variety of different things. The cosplay, which is obviously a part that we enjoy. So that's a focus we have, but there's other things too. I've even found some of the retro video game carts and stuff like that at Comic-Cons. You know, for systems I like that go back into the 80s. So you have that whole area of things. And the artists are amazing. You see stuff that you would not see anywhere else in a positive way, where there are some people that are just the amount of creativity they have is absolutely amazing. And that alone's worth seeing, you know. I know hopefully they're back at Rose City again this year. Is people that have old arcade games. You know, the early stuff. Remember that from things that they actually brought in. I think it was a 25-inch console television that must have been made in the late 60s, early 70s. That thing might have been vacuum tubes. And managed to get it working or running an old Nintendo on it. You know, so that's something you see at these type of events. Panels are another thing with topics that just go all over the board, you know. It's amazing. Mm-hmm. It really is.
12: There have been a couple of times we've been asked to do panels.
11: Yeah.
12: I'm not really sure whether somebody would want to sit half an hour listening to us yammer about whatever.
11: There's been a lot of requests for it. The only reason we haven't done it is because one of the things is that the Comic-Con component of it, and it's something you got to think about with anything you do in life, is something we've always done mainly because we enjoy it. We cover it for the show, and it definitely is a work component of that. But when you start having stuff scheduled and those type of things, it definitely changes the feeling of what it is that you're doing, you know? And Bill, I think you're going to probably experience that getting into paid DMing, that there's probably going to be a difference, I would think, between that and when you just do a game for your friends, you know?
13: Oh, yeah. No, it's definitely a professionalism step up. Yeah. I mean, I throw the best in that I can for my friends, but people who are paying for it.
11: I'm not suggesting otherwise, but I'm just saying that there is a difference between those two things. And it would be the same thing with this kind of stuff. And I'm not saying that we're never going to do a panel. We will eventually, probably. But, you know, that's a big part of why we actually haven't to this point.
12: Yeah. When it came to the costumes, people had often asked Jeremy and I, why don't you guys make costumes and sell them? Because it wouldn't be fun anymore.
11: Yeah. Yeah.
12: You know, that's what we wanted to maintain, the joy of making the costumes. And it was more enjoyable to help somebody build their own costume than get paid to build it for them.
11: Yeah. And not saying it's a bad thing to do it, but it definitely changes what you're dealing with too. And the other thing too, it's like, I get asked this too on the retro electronics. Can I pay you to change all the capacitors on my board, or, you know, some, that's a request that comes in all the time, but stuff like that. And I usually, well, so far I've always said no. And it's for two reasons. Number one, when I do stuff like that, I do it because I like to do it. And number two, I don't want to risk damaging somebody else's stuff. You know, they're expecting a professional outcome, which would be the case. But there's so many variants on these type of things, and electronics being one of them. But Gretchen, and maybe you can speak to this, I would think costumes would have the same kind of idea.
12: Oh, yeah. If you screw up, the minute you're labeling yourself as a professional, that zipper better be laying perfect. That seam better be perfect. And, yeah. And then they're going to get all picky, and I don't know if I can use that word on the radio.
11: We know what you mean.
12: Yeah. Extra grumpy about things not being perfect because they're paying you.
11: Right.
12: And I've actually found that when people made their own costume, they appreciated it more.
11: This is true.
12: When I lent somebody a costume of mine to wear, I would find it laying on the floor, on the ground, in the tent. And I was mad because it was like, why did you throw my costume on the floor like that?
11: That's not appreciated.
12: Yeah.
11: But it's like, now, and some of us find out that they're totally inept. I mean, when I first got into this, you had me make my shirt.
12: Yeah, but you know,
11: it stayed together for about an hour.
12: Yeah, but it had a very authentic look to it. You've been in battle.
11: I think I was in battle making that thing. But anyway. And I figured out that sewing is not something that I have DNA for, but others do. But the thing of it is it was, you know, it was interesting. I'm glad I did it. I did appreciate having the experience to see what that process was like, and to learn that I would never be doing it again. So no, but it's, you know, it's interesting to see where all this goes. So it's a lot of fun. I want to start seeing some Comic Cons again. The last few years, just since COVID and life and some of the changes have been going on, we've been primarily doing stuff locally. I'd like to get maybe see some of the stuff that's going on in a little wider berth. I also wouldn't mind getting to some of the other conventions. Like, I have never actually personally attended a role-playing convention. And, you know, so I think that would be something that would be really kind of cool to see how that actually plays out and jump into some games and see what, you know, what the life of that is. So let us know about your conventions, userfriendly.show. Have you gone to these? What do you think? Do you like them? Do you dislike them? Let us know. This is User Friendly 2.0. We'll be back.

0: 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Gotcha.
1: With SRN News, I'm Mary Rose. Houthi rebels backed by Iran have made a swift advance along Yemen's Red Sea coast, causing thousands to flee. The AP on Saturday spoke with some of those on the run. Some residents of Aden under Yemen's internationally recognized government are opening their homes to the displaced. The UN warns the escalating fighting could lead to a humanitarian catastrophe and return to civil war. President Trump wants the Smithsonian Institution to build a large new statue of George Washington in Washington, D.C. In a Friday Truth Social post, the president called for a 30-foot Colossus statue to be placed outside the Smithsonian National Museum. He also called for a smaller statue of Washington inside, along with a five-year exhibition dedicated to his life. This is SRN News.
2: The midterms are almost here, and Republicans could be in deep trouble. Polls show Democrats leading in key races. Tonight, Rob Finnerty on Newsmax reveals the growing threat from the DSA and the radical left. With less than 60 days to go, Finnerty says it's time for the GOP to hit the panic button. The House may go, and control of the Senate is up for grabs. Gas prices, mortgage rates, health care, and out-of-control national debt. Americans are angry, and the progressive left wants total control of Congress. Tallarico, El Sayed, AOC, Bernie Sanders. Finnerty reveals President Trump's secret plan to fight back and what you can do to help him. Don't miss Finnerty tonight at 8 p.m. Eastern on Newsmax. 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
3: Hey, Portland. Patrick here. Instead of wondering about your roof, would you like to know about your roof? I know I would. 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This repeats year after year, October to May. Then we have tree debris, leaks, and moss to deal with. 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

0: 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This is User Friendly 2.0. 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It is your one stop for letting us know what you think, what you'd like to have us cover, and the ability to play back old episodes. One note on this is we've been having some issues that if you go to your smart speaker and ask to play User Friendly, you might get the wrong one. So make sure it's User Friendly 2.0, the real one, and to be sure you get it, you can go to our website, userfriendly.show. All right. Well, as we talked about in the beginning, today is the day that we answer your questions. So I guess we need some questions.
1: What is crowdfunding?
0: All right. So if this sounds familiar because you listened to our previous Q&A, it is. This is the next question we'd actually talked about there. But we've had a lot of additional questions come in on this, and I think it's because of some of the things that are going on. And the answer to the question of what is crowdfunding is basically these are platforms, and there are different ones of varying degrees of suitability, to where you can have something like a project, or you're trying to raise money for an event, or even some people are trying to raise money for their next vacation. These different type of things go out there, and you can put up a project, and you hope that people will support your project. So in the ones that are dealing with manufacturing some new kind of product or service or that type of a thing, these ones are interesting because most of the time they work out pretty well, but we can all tell stories, which we will in a minute here, of sometimes where they don't. So when you put up money for a given reward, it's important to know that is not guaranteed.
2: It's like doing the stock market.
0: Yeah, kind of. I guess that would be an interesting comparison.
2: I mean, because you could lose your money.
0: Yeah.
2: Yeah.
0: Well, what happens a lot of the times is I have this great project, things like I'm going to make a movie or I'm going to make a AAA video game for $50,000, that kind of stuff. Looking at these things, you want to check it out to make sure that you don't get scammed. And there's been a lot of times where it's gone out, they've raised money, and then they don't provide the award. Now, fortunately, this is not the majority. Most of the crowdfunding stuff on reputable platforms funds independent developers and things like that. It wouldn't otherwise be able to get their product to market. Now, I've seen some really cool things with that, but that's basically what this is and what crowdfunding is.
2: Is there a difference between crowdfunding sites?
0: Short answer is yes. and a big, big yes on that. So the biggest one probably is Kickstarter. It's the oldest one that is operating that's considered reputable. And they're a site that actually, as far as these things go, is pretty good. It's still possible to not get what you're supposed to get, but they do disclose right on top of it if you're not guaranteed anything. And the other thing they do is tend to watch for scams and take them down and are pretty good about that. I think the next one would be Indiegogo, which is a little less in that context. They do watch for scams and take them down. But they have a unique thing called flex funding that does not exist on Kickstarter. So basically, on most platforms, you set a goal. I want to raise $50,000 for doing whatever project. If you raise the money, you get it. If you don't raise the money, you don't get it because you wouldn't have been funded. So what flex funding is whatever amount of money they happen to raise, they still get it, whether or not they hit their goal.
2: Okay.
0: And you can see where that could be problematic because if you don't have enough to do your project, well, you know, so you want to watch for that. Then there's a number of other sites out there, some good, some not so good. And I've even seen ones where a company has decided that they want to raise money for something. They're not allowed for whatever reason on the bigger platform. So they create their own crowdsourcing site that looks like it. But you want to check those out because if that's the only project on that site, that's probably a red flag.
1: Yeah, I think Kickstarter and BackerKit are the two that I really appreciate.
0: Yeah. What was the second one?
1: BackerKit.
0: Okay, that's not one I've used, but yeah, okay, yeah. And you can get a list of these and ratings like anything else just by searching for them. But check it out and do a little bit of research and do research on the projects. And one of the other things you can look at too is the person that's got the project up, have they ever successfully had a funding project? Have they backed anything else? Check out social media. Look at if a website's provided, is all of the images on there AI generated? That's a red flag. You know, you want to just make sure that it feels like they're actually trying to accomplish something and not just walk away with your money.
1: How to stop ChatGPT from ruining how you think?
0: Yeah, so we talked a little bit earlier. Yeah, we talked a little bit about this in the news segment, and that's not formed as a question, so that wouldn't have worked on Jeopardy. But, you know, deep diving is, like we said before, you got to think of it like a tool, and like anything else, you trust it to the extent of what it's supposed to do, but you are the person in charge, you drive the project, you ask it for what you want it to do, but you don't ask it to do it for you. And these are two different things. And like we were talking about in the first segment, this is something that's becoming a problem because AI is something that is the first real technology that's gone mainstream that can actually do enough to where it can replace your need to think about things. And we told some of the stories in the first segment on what we've run into this. But just, you know, to kind of sum it up again, because we get a lot of questions on this, is ask AI what you want to do. It's an amazing tool. See what answers it gives you. Check the answers. Make sure the information is correct. They do hallucinate sometimes. And don't expect it to be able to do your project for you and have it be successful. And as far as things like artwork generation and that type of stuff goes, I use it to generate a picture of my role-playing character. I have no problem with that. I do not use it to generate something I'm going to publish. For one thing, having human designers do that, you're going to get a better product. You're going to be able to work with it better. And the other part of it is it's not fake, you know?
2: All right. Yeah. I have an old arcade game called Gyrus. Should I fix it? There is no video. Or turn it into a multi-game machine?
0: Okay, so in my opinion, if you convert that to anything else, the arcade gods will come and smite you. Gyrus is one of the best, in my opinion, and most beautiful early arcade games. It uses chiptune. It's been considered one of the best ones for the music that goes along with it. I would love to find a Gyrus myself. They're a little bit difficult to come up with. And this type of a cabinet you would want to fix. So 10,000 foot answer to this is basically there are some games out there that are not collectible and, you know, they break down. You convert them into something else, and you can put a Raspberry Pi or something like that in it and be able to run ROMs and have it be a lot of different games. And there are appropriate times to use something like that. But you would want to check out what the original game is and also what's wrong with it. If there's no video and it's playing headless so you can hear the audio and everything else seems to be working, that means your game board's good and there's something wrong with the monitor. In this type of a game, and I don't like to do this unless I have to, but a lot of the CRTs are dying on us now, and this is a very common problem to have. So maybe look at going ahead and replacing that part of it with something modern, like a LCD, LED screen. You can get these for a couple $100, and they drop right in and makes the cabinet lighter and that type of a thing. But the other thing to consider is, if you really do want to keep it original, is do at least diagnose what's wrong with it. Because really, even with CRTs, as long as the tube and the flyback are still good, you can probably repair it and have it still work as the way it originally was. So it's just depending on the condition and what you're dealing with at the time. But this is one where you would drastically limit the value of what it is if you were to convert it. It's like the same thing with a lot of the original classics. Let's say you got a Wizard of War, and if you converted that, you probably need to not do anything with video games ever again, in my opinion. But that's an extremely valuable one, again, that is worth a lot more as the game than what it is if you were to try to convert it over.
1: Now, this is a callback to a news article we had before. You talked about Xbox laying off thousands of employees. Is Xbox being phased out?
0: Yeah, good question. We've had a lot of different variations of this that have come in, this kind of summing it all up. Is Xbox in trouble? Or, you know, is it going down? Is Microsoft going to drop the project? All of these type of things. They are definitely changing what they're doing. But in my opinion, from everything I've seen on this, I don't think it's a bad thing. They're consolidating some stuff. Back in the last 10 years, they bought a lot of independent game studios and tried to make them work together, which is not something that's easy to do without changing the concept of how the studio worked. And if you try to do that, then why buy the studio? Just set up what you want under your own umbrella. Blizzard Activision is one of the bigger ones that was purchased by Microsoft. There are a number of other ones out there that they are starting to spin off back into independent studios again because this hasn't worked very well, or shut them down, or whatever the case may be. But in the case of Microsoft, it seems like they are selling that IP and not just trashing it, which is, in my opinion, a good thing. But at the end of the day, I think what's going to happen here is we're seeing the consoles and regular computers now getting to a point where they are pretty much equivalent in what they can do. Game consoles are unique in the standpoint that you develop software specifically for them. You know it runs on that platform. You don't have to worry about making it compatible with other things. So there are still advantages in that area. But on the flip side of it, you now have your computers plug into HDMI. They can do the same video output, that kind of a thing. But the second part of it that I think still makes consoles relevant is also the price. To get a good gaming machine, it's going to cost you, Bill, correct me if I'm wrong on this, at least $3,000 more?
1: Yeah, $1,500 at least.
0: $1,500 would be minimal, though, because you know your video card alone, if for a good one, could be that much.
1: Yeah.
0: And your video game consoles are, they've gotten more expensive, roughly, I don't know, what, around about $500 now, give or take, depending on what it is.
1: Well, projections have them going up to 1,000 for the next gen, but
0: I've seen that. Yeah.
1: Who knows?
0: So that even starts to put it closer to a full computer, but there still is a bit of a difference. And I think there's also something to be said that you turn the console on, it does what it's supposed to do, and you don't have the problems that can be associated with running a PC and trying to get it, to work with different things. So are consoles still relevant? Yes. If something happens that we will be talking about in depth at a later time, like Sony really did do away with all of their physical media. Now, Bill, so for anybody that hasn't heard, there was an announcement made in the news by Sony that they're going to quit doing physical media of any kind by 2028. That would mean that the next generation of PlayStation would not have a media drive. Right now, you have that choice. You wouldn't have it anymore. But, Bill, you said there's been a lot of pushback on that, I think.
1: Yes, a lot of people were boycotting and dropping their PlayStation Plus subscriberships. And so Sony's walking back a little bit, but I don't know. It's a complicated thing about physical media. I think we have another question later on about that.
0: Yeah, we'll get into that in some more depth. And I've done a 180 on my belief in that, too. So anyway, but I don't think Xbox is going away. I think what they're doing is actually going to make it more streamlined. I think we're going to see them able to focus on specific games and make them better instead of being all over the place, and let the independent studios also produce for the platform and focus on what they're good at. So I do see this kind of down the road probably being a good thing.
2: All right. Is Ukraine really using video games to train drone operators?
0: Yeah, so we did a story on this recently, and we've had a lot of questions come in, and the answer to that is basically yes. Now, there's two different things going on here. There is software that's being used to actually train the drone operators, and then there's a game you can get from Steam called the Ukraine Flight Drone Simulator, about $30, and you can learn how to fly a drone and what it's like to do it, and with real video footage and some other things. I would imagine that some of the more clandestine things that they use are taken out of the software. At least I sure hope it is, because you can imagine the enemy is probably going to play this game too.
2: Oh yeah.
0: So far Russia hasn't been able to fly drones pretty well. So, hopefully they won't learn too well from this, but anyway, if I was Ukraine, I'd put a few things in the simulator that if you flew a real drone that way, it would create bad things happening. So, hopefully that's where that went with that. But in any event, that's just an opinion of mine. The game itself, I've tried. It is really good. It is a lot of fun. It's very realistic, along the lines of like Call of Duty and things, because there's actual video from real drone missions in it. And the way that it operates is basically the same way. I'm going to see if I can interface the controller for my drone into the computer over Bluetooth, because then I'd have the actual controls. I don't know if that's going to work. I will let you know if it does. But I do recommend the game. If you're into this kind of thing, it's actually a lot of fun.
1: Well, don't they run a lot of like simulators for things like aircraft pilots now? And
0: oh, yeah.
1: My eldest stepson did it for his driving tests or something.
0: Hopefully he didn't learn on pole position. But anyway, no. No, simulators, because of the fact that virtual reality and even computers are like real reality now to a point. Flight sims have been out there. I mean, you can get Microsoft Flight Simulator for your Atari 130XE. That's nothing new. And these things have been used all over the place. The military even uses some of the like Call of Duty type games for training their soldiers. So the idea that this is a new idea, no. but I have not seen another drone simulator. I think it is a first for that.
1: Is it possible to turn off the monitor that is sending information to my vehicle's manufacturer?
0: Yeah, again, a lot of questions came in from this story, which was a few weeks back, maybe a few months back now. But so the kind of starting point of this, if you're not aware of it, is pretty much all, I'm not going to say all because there's probably a holdout somewhere, but pretty much all new vehicles have something called telematics or a variation of that.

0: What happens when faith and mental health meet for real?
1: What's up? I'm Grace Graber.
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1: We are going to talk about everything mental health.
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1: Get ready. 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
2: The guy in front of you came to a dead stop. Well, yeah, heartbreaking, something that would create an issue with this. But if you didn't do it, you would have gone into the back of the car.
3: Yeah.
2: So there are times where, now I will say Progressive also has built into the system a certain amount of these things that they consider to be real world. It's going to happen and it doesn't count against you. Now, if you did it a lot, then you might start to have a problem. So there is a kind of a variant for that. But in answer to this question, and again, this show is for entertainment purposes only. I am not recommending you do this, but you can go online and find instructions on how to physically disconnect the box from your car in most cases. But if you damage your vehicle and it can cause warranty problems and that kind of stuff, that is an issue. Now, on vehicles like Ford and a few others, it's very easy. It's just a matter of disconnecting a few wires and you can go online. Toyota, as an example, has made this more difficult, that if you disconnect the box, it also takes out this, I think it's the right front speaker and the window on the right front door. So you would have to know how to put a bypass circuit. Now there's instructions on how to do that online too.
3: What about the Teslas? Does the car just die?
2: I am not going to comment on that because I think if you tried to bypass, I have a funny feeling that Tesla police would show up while you're starting to do that. And you're messing with the computer. This is now, I don't know. But I have not seen a way to do that on a Tesla. And Gretchen, I think you're right. I don't think it would run.
3: Yeah. It'd probably just die. Oh, okay. Here's our next question. What is happening with physical media?
2: Yeah, so we started to talk about this when we were talking about Xbox a little bit, and we're going to deep dive into this further. So again, we started to comment on the idea that Sony had come up with a statement that they're going to discontinue all physical media by 2028. And Bill, like you said earlier, there's been such a pushback that they may not do that now. But the thing of it is with this is I like digital content because I can use it anywhere I go. So I don't have to bring the CD with me. I don't, that kind of a thing. If I'm watching a movie, I can switch the televisions it's on. But where I have really changed my opinion on this is because of the fact that in recent years, number one, a lot of the platforms that were providing this have gone away, and what you paid for, you no longer have access to. Think Redbox is a for example, and there are others. Yeah. Mm-hmm. The second part of it too is with modern equipment, you can get a physical copy of something, rip it or copy it off or whatever the case may be. I am not speaking to the legality on that, but I'm just speaking to the technical possibility of it. Put it on a central server. I use a Plex server that runs on a device I have here, and I can still have the best of both worlds. But the thing of it is the physical disc or cartridge or whatever it is something that you can hold in your hand. You can resell it if you want to. You can hang it from your rearview mirror in your car if you want to. The point of it is it's something physical that you have that is, quantifiable. Digital content, and again, comment if there's are exceptions to this. I haven't been able to find any. And Bill, you might be able to talk about this a little bit more than I can. But my understanding is once you download digital content, you can't resell it. Is that accurate?
4: Correct.
2: Okay. So you buy a game. If you get it on physical media, which, by the way, costs about the same amount as digital content now, too. I've noticed that. And you play it, and you don't like it or you're bored with it, you can throw it on eBay, whatever, take it to GameStop or whatever you want to do with it. But the digital one that costs the same amount, you can't do anything with. And Bill, again, maybe you can speak to this. What happens if your console breaks down? Are you able to sign into the account and re-download it, or is it even locked out from that?
4: In the in gaming systems, yes, you can usually re-download it. It's account bound.
2: Okay. But if I wanted to take my game to your house and play it, I couldn't.
4: I mean, if you signed in your account and stuff, I believe you can.
2: Okay, and would that be a challenge on or the console's designed to do that?
4: PlayStation is? I don't know about the others.
2: Okay. But even so, you're still locked into it, and it is definitely, I don't know, I like having the physical discs. They take up space and all the rest of it.
3: I agree with you. I

0: have DVDs and CDs, and I don't want to make them go away.
1: And I've made a USB drive that I put in the car with the songs I like, and I also subscribe to Amazon Music, so I do stream it. It's not that I'm against digital platforms, but it is becoming something where it takes away your control of things that you're paying for, and to me that's a problem.
2: I think it depends on the media. Is CDs and music and movies, I think physical media is very important, because these streaming services and stuff will just take it away and it's gone.
1: Right.
2: In those medias, though, you are allowed to make digital copies, if I'm not mistaken, by American law.
1: Yeah, right.
2: I don't know about
1: in
2: other countries.
1: We're not speaking to the law, but I think you are right. From a layman's perspective, you have some right under the Millennium Digital Copyright Act to make a backup copy, essentially.
2: Right. Mm-hmm. Video games, I have a different opinion on, because the registrations and stuff, like, basically, even if you have a physical copy, they could take away your ability to upgrade it or update it, and your digital rights. Your digital rights media, or DRM. Yeah. It has happened where there are physical discs of a game that you cannot play because they've just taken away the DRM for it.
1: Right.
2: So
1: digital rights management,
2: it doesn't matter. It doesn't matter that you have a physical copy of it.
1: And you know, I think
2: the law needs to change for that. But
1: yeah, I think a point to speak to on that too is, if you have an online game, eventually the servers are going to go away. It's not an if, it's a when.
0: Yeah.
1: And then it will disable the game. But I know James, who does The Vault, had purchased a game to review. It was terrible, but we couldn't resell it because it was a digital game, you know? Right. And in that case, having the disc would have been a good thing. But a lot of software, you have the situation, this has always been a thing where you activate it, and you might not be able to activate it again, that kind of thing, and, you know, all of that. So, like you say, Bill, digital rights management plays into it. And the other thing of it is I've noticed a lot of games where you do get the disc, all the disc does is create an entry point to download the software online anyway.
2: Yeah.
1: You know? So, which is another whole topic and another whole story. We should dive into that one of these days. So, anyway, all right, well, we're out of time for our questions, believe it or not. So, I will leave you with this. Userfriendly.show, like we said at the top, is the place to send in your questions. We love to get them. We love to answer them, because this is a big part of how we do our programming. And we love to see what you like us to cover. Let us know what we should dig into more, and let us know, you know, what you're not too worried about. So until next week, this is User Friendly 2.0, keeping you safe on the cutting edge.
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4: News this hour from Town Hall. I'm Mary Rose. The U.S. says it's holding talks with the Iran-backed Houthi rebels. Correspondent Ed Donahue reports.
5: Iraq says attacks on a key Saudi oil pipeline were launched from its territory. The Saudi Foreign Ministry blames the attacks on several drones that came from Iraq. An Iraqi commander was fired. President Trump says he thinks Iran is responsible.
6: They're on the balls with their feet right now, but I think they are. They've been in charge of that for a while.
5: The Houthis have said they are only targeting neighboring Saudi Arabia's shipping. I'm Ed Donahue.
4: Diesel prices are hitting record highs at a bad time for many U.S. farmers. People like this man in Forest City, Missouri.
7: We have to harvest. We have to run the machines. We have to use the diesel. So bottom line is it cuts into our bottom line. Things are already tight with input prices on the front end when we plant, and everything is going way up. Chemical, fertilizer, but now you add the fuel in, it hurts during the harvest.
4: Jason Kurt says $6 for diesel does not help when farmers like himself are already squeezed by rising costs. Newly declassified briefings show clear warnings to U.S. presidents before the 9/11 attacks. The documents are mainly from the daily intelligence briefings for former presidents Clinton and George W. Bush, where both were warned Osama bin Laden was plotting to attack the U.S. using hijacked passenger jets. The Trump administration released the documents on the 25th anniversary of the terror attacks. CIA Director John Ratcliffe called it the single largest release of CIA analysis related to 9/11 ever. More on these stories at townhall.com.
8: The midterms are almost here, and Republicans could be in deep trouble. Polls show Democrats leading in key races. Tonight, Rob Finnerty on Newsmax reveals the growing threat from the DSA and the radical left. With less than 60 days to go, Finnerty says it's time for the GOP to hit the panic button. The House may go, and control of the Senate is up for grabs. Gas prices, mortgage rates, health care, and out-of-control national debt. Americans are angry, and the progressive left wants total control of Congress. Tallarico, El Sayed, AOC, Bernie Sanders. Finnerty reveals President Trump's secret plan to fight back and what you can do to help him. Don't miss Finnerty tonight at 8 p.m. Eastern on Newsmax. Millions are tuning into Newsmax. 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It takes just minutes. Newsmax. It's real news for real people.
4: Police say five people have died and 40 others were injured after a Dutch tour bus crash in eastern Switzerland.
9: The bus carrying 45 people slammed into a roadside crash barrier and overturned on Thursday afternoon between the Swiss villages of Susch and Venez. Three people remain in serious condition at the hospital. Prosecutors and police are investigating the incident, though no other vehicles are believed to be involved. OED, the travel agency behind the trip, expressed shock and devastation, while Swiss President Guy Parmelin has vowed a thorough investigation. Images show crews cutting into the overturned bus with power saws. I'm Charles Ledesma.
4: New research suggests the active ingredient in GLP-1 weight loss drugs may do more than help shed pounds. A study in healthy mice found that it improved memory, blood sugar, and other markers. Breaking news at townhall.com. The Nashville airport will soon be named for entertainer Dolly Parton.
10: Parton, who passed away 2 weeks ago, has previously declined such honors. The state-controlled Metropolitan Nashville Airport Authority has unanimously approved a motion to begin the renaming process. While the process could take a year or more, the change would make Parton the first woman whose name adorns one of America's 50 busiest airports. I'm Lisa Dwyer.
4: Americans' wallets are taking a hit as inflation rises faster than wages. Data released Friday by the U.S. Bureau of Labor Statistics shows consumer prices rose 3.4% in August from a year ago. Meanwhile, a separate BLS report says average hourly earnings rose just 3.1% over the same time. More on these stories at townhall.com.
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14: With low pressure and our cold front moving through during the overnight hours, rain looks pretty likely. We'll be in the mid-50s, and then showers in the morning on Sunday. Rain hangs around through the afternoon hours, mid-60s. Looks like the rain will be over with Sunday night, partly sunny on Monday. You can always get the latest weather at theanswerportland.com. I'm meteorologist Steve Hamilton on AM 1640.
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22: 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This tape will self-destruct in 5 seconds.
23: Hello, everyone. I'm Carl Amari, and this is Hollywood 360, the radio show that presents all things entertainment, including trivia contests and games, movie reviews, celebrity interviews, showbiz news, and classic radio shows. My co-host is the vivacious Lisa Wolf. In this hour, Angela Lansbury stars in a tale well calculated to keep you in suspense from 1947, but first it's Real or Ridiculous. Lisa will provide information on retro games and toys. I must decide if they're real or ridiculous while you play along at home. Right, Lisa?
24: That's right, Carl. So did you have a few toys?
23: No, we were poor.
24: That's what I thought. You didn't have any.
23: I didn't have anything.
24: Yeah, you just had to like...
23: I had a stick and a rock.
24: Right.
23: Yeah, and had growing up. I had a rubber band.
24: That's good,
23: and
24: too.
23: I also had a thumbtack.
24: Okay, well, that's helpful. That's a great toy, actually. Yeah. You just have to be very creative and inventive.
23: Well, yes.
24: But we will talk about some retro toys that hopefully will bring back some memories.
23: That maybe our listeners had.
24: That's right, or maybe Mike has heard of. We'll see.
23: Right.
24: The original Mr. Potato Head did not come with a plastic potato because kids were expected to supply their own real potato.
23: That is absolutely 1,000% true.
24: That is real.
23: Yeah.
24: So you had to ask your mom or dad for a potato.
23: I remember that.
24: You do?
23: Yes, I remember. I didn't have it.
24: You didn't have it?
23: But some of my friends
24: really
23: had it.
24: You didn't have a Mr. Potato Head?
23: No, I remember my friends saying, hey, Mom, can I have a potato?
24: That's so funny.
23: Yeah.
24: I don't remember that, but I only remember the plastic one.
23: I definitely remember. That's great. Yeah.
24: Parker Brothers initially rejected Monopoly because the company thought the game had too many rules.
23: Too many rules. I don't think that's the reason why. So I'm going to say false.
24: You're going to say
23: but
24: ridiculous.
23: Not because of the rules. I think they thought it was like gambling or something like that.
24: Interesting.
23: Yeah.
24: All right. It is real.
23: It's
24: they rejected
23: real?
24: It for two reasons. The game had too many rules.
23: All right.
24: And it took too long to play, which actually is true.
23: I hate when I get them wrong.
24: But they eventually agreed to publish it in 1935.
23: Wow.
24: Wow. That's how long it's been around.
23: Yeah.
24: Even before
23: I like Monopoly.
24: I like Monopoly, too. Yeah. I love that game.
23: Yeah.
24: The inventor of Etch-A-Sketch originally called the toy the Magic Screen. Is that real or ridiculous?
23: It's ridiculous.
24: It is real.
23: What?
24: Huh? The Magic Screen.
23: You know what?
24: Now
23: I better take up Provigen because...
24: You better.
23: Hang on a second.
24: Hurry up. Let's go.
23: Works fast.
24: The original Slinky. Did you have a Slinky?
23: A Slinky.
24: Remember the commercial?
23: It's a wonderful toy.
24: And it goes down the stairs?
23: Yeah.
24: But my Slinky never went down the stairs.
23: No.
24: It wouldn't do that.
23: No.
24: I don't know how they made it do that.
23: Special effects or something.
24: Right?
23: Like that.
24: The original Slinky was made of copper-colored metal, but the company later changed it to silver.
23: I'll agree with that.
24: That is not true.
23: No.
24: No. Play-Doh was originally sold as wallpaper cleaning product.
23: That is real.
24: That is real. Originally marketed as a wallpaper cleaner.
23: Yeah, baby.
24: You should remember that for all your wallpaper.
23: Yeah.
24: Oh, you never know if you need Never know.
23: Uh-huh.
24: The original Easy Bake Oven.
23: Yeah.
24: Did you have that?
23: No.
24: You didn't have an Easy Bake Oven?
23: No, my sister, I think, did.
24: Well, that's you. If your sister's had it, you had it.
23: I think she did have one.
24: Everybody had an Easy Bake Oven.
23: All right.
24: It cooked its tiny cakes using a light bulb.
23: Real.
24: That is real. What's funny is that people wouldn't know that. I mean, that's how it worked. Just you put a light bulb in there. It was a 100-watt bulb.
0: I'm sorry. That is a really boring story.
24: No, but that's the heat source, a 100-watt bulb.
23: Yeah.
24: The amount of heat that gives off is very low.
23: Uh-huh.
24: But it worked.
23: Okay.
24: Sears refused to sell Twister. Now, you had to have Twister.
23: Oh, yeah.
24: No?
23: But my brother, I think, had it.
24: But is that the same thing?
23: No.
24: Like, if we have it, we have it.
23: Okay, go on.
24: You guys are unusual.
23: Yeah.
24: Sears refused to sell Twister because executives believed the game was too suggestive. Really ridiculous.
23: Real.
24: That is not real. No. Twister did face some concerns, but the story that Sears banned it is not accurate.
23: Oh, okay.
24: Okay. Hasbro.
23: These are good.
24: I know.
23: Hey, yeah, get me.
24: Of course they're good. What do you think I am here?
23: Yeah.
24: Hasbro invented the term action figure specifically so boys wouldn't think G.I. Joe was a doll.
23: It's absolutely true.
24: That is real.
23: Yeah, remember
24: action
23: that.
24: Figure. 1964.
23: Action figure.
24: Yeah.
23: And you know, G.I. Joe, I don't know if you remember, Mike, but G.I. Joe's had a scar on their cheek.
24: I had G.I. Joe's.
23: Every G.I. Joe, authentic G.I. Joe, had a scar on its cheek. And there was lots of knockoffs in like China and other places. And they didn't have the scar. And so that's why you could tell the difference. But that was like a copyrighted, like infringement proof type of thing. They put a scar on their cheek.
24: Got it.
23: Yeah.
24: All right.
23: Okay, I want you to understand that.
24: I understand you.
1: So
24: I hear you.
1: You did have some toys.
23: I did actually
24: have a toy.
23: I had a G.I. Joe.
24: He had a toy.
23: Yes.
24: The original Light Bright. Did you have a Light Bright?
23: No.
24: Come on.
23: No, I didn't.
24: Oh, no.
23: But what about it?
24: Now I can see. Barbie was originally going to be called Barbara, but Mattel changed it because the name sounded too old-fashioned.
23: Sounds real, but I'm going to say ridiculous.
24: Really?
23: Yeah.
24: You're right. Barbie was named after Ruth Handler's daughter, Barbara, but it was always Barbie. Here's the last one.
23: All right.
24: When Lego introduced its interlocking plastic brick, the company guaranteed that every brick would fit with every other Lego brick.
23: Huh. Real.
24: That is real.
23: Yeah.
24: Even decades later, they started in 1958 and they maintain compatibility with bricks made since 1958.
23: You know what? After I took the Prevagen, I think I got almost every one of them.
24: I think so too. But some you just kind of stole. But
23: Prevagen, great for the brain.
24: Or retro games that you never had.
23: Those were great, Lisa.
24: Thanks, Carl. That was a lot of fun.
23: Next week, part two. That was really
24: good.
23: You
24: got it.
23: I like that.
24: I'll do that.
23: All right, you know what? Angela Lansbury from Murder, She Wrote starred in a suspense episode, and we have it for you next.
24: She was in Beauty and the Beast.
23: Oh, yeah. All right, stick around.
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23: 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All right, it's time for suspense, and this one stars Angela Lansbury from, you said, Beauty and the Beast, and also Murder, She Wrote. You know, she was on that show a long, long time. She's, I guess, pretty young in this episode because it's a 1947 episode. She is the star. It's called A Thing of Beauty. It's sponsored by your favorite potent potable, Roma Wines. She lugs 2 gallons here every week.
24: Every Saturday.
23: She almost broke a bottle. Remember last week in the elevator?
24: Well, that's because you wouldn't help me carry it.
23: Yeah, she was like, oh, she dropped it. It didn't break.
24: That's
23: but,
24: a good thing.
23: But, yeah, she loves her Roma Wines at Lisa Wolf.
24: Hey, Carl, I got to sit across from you for 5 hours.
23: By the end of the night, she's like, yeah, so what's this? Did you think?
1: I mean, a quarter of a bottle is already gone right now.
23: I know. And we're only in the first hour.
24: Sorry about that, guys.
23: Well, you know what? It's time for Angela Lansbury. She starred in a tale well calculated to keep you in suspense on May 29th, 1947. A Thing of Beauty. Here's part one of Suspense.
3: 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Yes, right now a glassful would be very pleasant, as Roma Wines bring you Angela Lansbury in a remarkable tale of suspense.
5: Now, if you will give me your arm.
6: Yes, sir.
5: Thank you. I think we shall just miss the storm if we hurry.
6: Rather somber place, isn't it?
5: Oh, it gives her seclusion, and that's all she's ever asked for since she came here. That and what little spiritual comfort I've been able to give her.
6: How long ago was that, sir? That she came here, I mean.
5: Oh, eight. No, let me see. No. 9 years ago in May.
6: But it was long before that she left the stage.
5: Well, she was in an institution for nearly 10 years. A mental disorder. Though it's not her mind was ever sick, or I'm mistaken.
6: They do say she's a bit on the eccentric side, though.
5: Oh, well, you'll be her spiritual advisor yourself soon enough, when I've retired. And I want you to meet her without prejudice. One day I'll tell you what I know, which goodness knows is little enough, and what I have reason to believe, which is somewhat more. Well, it seems we'll just about escape a drenching.
6: Yes. She lives completely alone?
5: The one servant, that is all.
7: Oh, Father Benton.
5: Ah, Suzette, this is my new curate, the Reverend Mr. Sedley. We're here to see Miss Tremaine.
7: Well, does she know you are not alone?
5: Oh, good Suzette, I haven't any idea. But you might let us in out of the rain, if you don't mind, while you so inform her.
7: But if... Very well, come in.
5: Ah, thank you.
7: If you would wait in the study, I will ask if Mademoiselle is able to see you.
5: What in the world's got into that woman? She knows Miss Tremaine's been seeing me every fortnight at the same time for 9 years.
6: There's a picture here. Is it of her?
5: Probably.
6: My word, she was a beauty.
5: Your father could have told you. Yes, she was a legend of 2 continents.
6: Must have been a very tragic thing to make a woman like that shut herself away. Is it true, sir, that she sees no one but you?
5: No one. As far as I know, she has never set foot outside this house in all the time she's been here. Nor has she ever had a single visitor beside myself.
6: But why?
7: Mademoiselle will see you now, Father, in her parlor, across the hall.
5: Ah, thank you, Suzette.
7: Father Bentham.
5: Hello, my dear.
7: Come in.
5: Thank you.
7: I do hope you don't mind my receiving you in the dark, but I have a mortal dread of lights during a storm.
5: Not at all, my dear.
7: You'll find 2 quite comfortable chairs just there by the window, I think.
5: Oh, thank you. Madeline, this is my new curate, Mr. Sedley.
7: Oh, yes, Mr. Sedley.
6: It's a great pleasure to meet the famous beauty, even in the dark.
7: Yes, I suppose you've heard of my beauty, Mr. Sedley. You know, as you came in, I was looking at this little gold mirror. Engraved on the back are the words, "A thing of beauty is a joy forever."
6: Ah, Keats.
7: Yes, Oscar gave it to me.
6: Oh?
7: He said it was a magic mirror. "When you are very old, Madeline," he said, "you will only have to look in it to see yourself as you are now, young and radiant and a joy forever." And I've believed ever since then that Oscar was really something of a magician, because, you know, it's true.
6: Was that Oscar Wilde, Miss Tremaine?
7: Yes. Dear Oscar, dear dead days. I suppose you've already heard all the wild tales of my lurid past, Mr. Sedley?
6: Oh, no, Miss Tremaine, I assure you
7: I don't believe that Father Bentham has ever caught me in a reminiscing mood, have you, Father? But since you will one day be vicar here, Mr. Sedley, perhaps it would be better if you heard the truth from me.
6: Miss Tremaine, don't think
7: the truth is wild enough. It all began, I suppose, when John Gaylord gave me my first speaking part. That was so far too long ago to tell. My hair was a little darker. My voice was not quite as rich as it is now. A trifle more silvery, perhaps. John and Nell Garrett were the leads, and my part, well, it was one of those obscure little parts that no one pays any attention to until some obscure little actress comes along and makes the start of a career with it. It was then that I first experienced what will always be to me, in all the range of human feelings, the supreme exaltation when you hear the full frenzied applause of an audience for you alone. Yes?
4: Madeline, may I see you?
7: Oh, come in, John.
4: You are marvelous, simply marvelous.
7: Oh, thank you, John.
4: That's such a little fool.
7: A fool?
4: I told you to play the part down, but it's getting worse and worse tonight. She's absolutely furious. She's going to make trouble for you, Madeline.
7: Trouble? What kind of trouble?
4: Oh, you don't know Nellie Garrett.
7: But I know my audience, don't I?
4: Oh, Madeline, you're so young and foolish and so beautiful.
7: Why, thank you, John.
4: So terribly beautiful.
7: Oh, John, you're leading up to it again, aren't you?
4: Oh, Madeline, this play isn't going to last forever. Even you can't keep it alive much longer. Why don't we make plans together now? We could have our own company.
7: As the great John Gaylord and Mrs. Gaylord?
4: No, of course not. Why, in a couple of years, you'd be as famous in your own right as Nell Garrett herself.
7: Perhaps I don't want to wait a couple of years. Besides, John, I don't love you.
4: But do you love anyone?
7: No. But when I marry, it'll be an up-and-coming young member of Parliament.
4: You're in for it now, Madeline.
8: Please, my dear, you must...
9: So there you are, my fine miss.
8: Go easy, Miss Garrett. She's meant no harm.
9: No harm, indeed. She has merely ruined my entire last act curtain for 29 consecutive performances. Hoisting her skirts clear above the ankle, ogling the stalls like a music hall Gretchen.
8: Well, it's only because it's that kind of a part,
9: my dear. Oh, is it indeed now? Well, as long as I play the leads in this company, I will not have my best speech in the whole play utterly ruined by rowdy applause for the gutter antics of a half-baked ingenue.
4: No, really, you're making a fool of yourself.
9: And while we're on the subject, Mr. Gaylord, there are a few points I should like to discuss with you. When you help Miss Tremaine down from the swing in the second act, there's no need for you to keep your arm around her during the entire remainder of the scene. I'll admit that she appears ready to swoon at any moment. But one peep show performance is quite enough for an evening in Drury Lane.
7: Well, really, Miss Garrett, if you can no longer hold either your audiences or your lovers...
9: Why, you cheat!
4: No!
7: I'll kill you for that, Nell Garrett. If I die for it, I'll kill you. I left the theatre and walked aimlessly out into the night, my eyes blinded with tears. Young, yes, and foolish as I was, I believed my poor little heart was truly broken. For I knew that Nell Garrett could ruin me with every theatre manager in London, and I knew she would. How long I wandered through those misty streets, or where, or even what I did, I shall never know. But just as dawn was breaking, I found myself, by some odd twist of fate, passing by the lodgings of John Gaylord. On a sudden impulse, I climbed the steps to his door.
4: yet.
5: Madeline.
10: Hello, John.
4: Darling, did anyone see you?
10: See me?
4: Come in, come in. Where have you been?
10: Just walking, walking.
4: Good Lord. Alone?
10: Yes, why?
4: Don't you know?
10: Yes, John. I'm afraid I do. My career...
4: Your career? Oh, my poor child.
10: John, what is it?
4: Don't you know that Nell Garrett's been found dead with a knife in her back?
10: Dead?
4: Murdered.
10: Oh, John.
4: The police have been looking all over London for you. I've been expecting them here every moment.
10: For me?
4: Of course for you.
10: But why?
4: Madeline, last night you threatened to kill her in front of a dozen witnesses. Why wouldn't they be looking for you? Now, Madeline, darling, listen to me. Where did you go? What did you do? Didn't anyone see you? Didn't you talk to anyone?
10: No, no, I...
4: You've got to tell them something.
10: But what can I tell them?
4: Because if you don't tell them, they'll...
10: John, I...
4: Yes, yes, they'll hang,
10: oh,
4: Madeline.
10: No.
4: Please, Madeline, you've got to think. Try to remember something.
10: Oh, I'm so alone. If only I had a friend...
4: You have got a friend, Madeline. I'm your friend, believe
10: someone
4: me.
10: Someone who loved me enough to at least say they were with me.
4: Yes, who is it?
11: Inspector Trellis, Scotland Yard.
4: In there, quickly, the bedroom.
10: John!
4: Don't worry, I'll tell him something. Hurry! Yes, coming.
11: I'm sorry to rouse you at this early hour, sir.
4: It's quite all right, come in.
11: You are Mr. John Gaylord?
4: Yes.
11: Of the Queen's Players Company, Drury Lane?
4: Yes.
11: Can you tell me, Mr. Gaylord, anything of the whereabouts of Miss Madeline Tremaine?
4: Madeline Tremaine?
11: Yes.
4: Why,
10: did you call me, darling? Oh, excuse me.
11: Who is this lady, Mr. Gaylord?
10: Well, who are you?
11: I'm from the police, madam.
10: Police?
11: There's been a murder. Miss Nell Garrett of the Queen's Company was found stabbed in her home last night.
10: Nell Garrett?
11: Yes. Do you know her?
10: Why, of course, this is...
11: I'm afraid, madam, that I shall have to ask you for your name.
10: I'm Madeline Tremaine. Mm. I'm sorry that you find me in somewhat disarray.
11: Miss Tremaine, I'm afraid I shall also have to ask you to account for your whereabouts after you left the theatre last night.
10: Very well. Mr. Gaylord can account for my whereabouts.
11: Well, Mr. Gaylord?
4: I...
10: You see, Inspector, it's rather a delicate matter, because since I left the theatre last night, I've been here.
11: Is that true, Mr. Gaylord?
4: Yes, quite true, Inspector.
11: I see.
10: Is that satisfactory, Inspector?
11: Yes, yes. Well, I don't think I need trouble you any further, for the moment.
10: Well, I quite understand your position, Inspector. It's a terrible, terrible thing.
11: Yes. Well, good day to you.
4: Good day, sir. Oh, Madeline. Oh, yes. Madeline. You shouldn't have done it. They'll have the scandal all over every newspaper in the city.
10: Well, a scandal is better than a hanging, isn't it?
4: But there must have been some other way. Now they'll tear you to shreds. They won't have you in anything better than a music hall for the rest of your life.
10: John, there won't be any scandal.
4: If what?
10: John, it wasn't just my tiff with Nell Garrett that made me go wandering through the fog last night. I was thinking about something much more serious.
4: What do you mean?
10: I was thinking about what you said.
4: What I had said?
10: John, perhaps I don't really love you yet, but there's no one else. And you're the kindest, finest man I've ever known.
4: Madeline.
10: And now perhaps you've saved my life.
4: Madeline, I love you more than anything else in this world, but I wouldn't have you marry me for gratitude.
10: I wouldn't marry any man for gratitude.
4: Madeline, if I were to tell you that I wasn't here last night either, that I couldn't explain my whereabouts...
10: Oh, I see.
4: Would you still marry me?
10: Yes, John, I will marry you.
23: And that's the first portion of Suspense, A Thing of Beauty, starring Angela Lansbury, sponsored by Roma Wines, is heard on CBS. More after this.
12: This is AM 1640. The Answer. with SRN News, I'm Mary Rose. President Trump is in Ireland, where he met with leaders ahead of a major weekend golf tournament, meeting with the Irish Prime Minister earlier today in Dublin. The president said he would love to see a united Ireland. The president added that he thinks it's going to happen eventually. And he also wants the Smithsonian Institution to build a large new statue of George Washington in Washington, D.C. In a post on Friday, the president called for a 30-foot Colossus statue to be placed outside the Smithsonian National Museum. He also called for a smaller statue of Washington inside, along with a 5-year exhibition dedicated to his life. Senator Ted Cruz says he's willing to support President Trump's proposal to give $5,000 payments to the U.S. This is SRN News.
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24: Carl, half of all adults have high blood pressure. They don't even know it. 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
26: Yeah, and when you get your order confirmation number, send it to me, Carl, at classicradioclub.com. 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But you know what? You're the one that's going to benefit from it, because it's going to lower your blood pressure, and it tastes delicious. All right, we're listening to Suspense. It's probably the greatest series of high adventure and mystery. It was on the air, Lisa, a long time, 1942 until 1962. It had the greatest producers, directors, had a full orchestra for most of its run, and had great stars like Angela Lansbury, who stars in this episode called A Thing of Beauty from May 29, 1947. Here's the conclusion to Suspense.
3: For Suspense, Roma Wines are bringing you Angela Lansbury in A Thing of Beauty. 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
0: Suspense.
3: And now Roma Wines bring back to our Hollywood soundstage Miss Angela Lansbury, who as Madeline Tremaine resumes the recital of her brilliant and stormy career. It is a tale told to two clergymen in a darkened room. A tale well calculated to keep them and you in...
0: suspense!

0: Shall I continue, gentlemen?
1: Oh, yes. Please do, Miss Tremaine. It's most absorbing.
2: Indeed it is.
0: Really? I hope you don't mind the lights turned off. It's the storm. I suppose I am a sort of an elemental creature, but I always love to sit here and have it dark when it's stormy outside.
1: Not at all.
0: Well, then, our marriage was a very happy one. Perhaps not entirely in the high tradition of grand passion, but a thoroughly comfortable, civilized relationship. Until something happened, which is so often a tragic feature of wedded life between two stage personalities. You see, for the first two seasons, John and I always played together. And then managers began to ask for me alone. What could I do? I was young, just reaching the peak of my career. John was past his prime and popularity. And so at last he no longer even tried to have a career, but lived along on false hopes and idle dreams and tiresome reminiscences, and took up those little hobbies to pass the time away. Even grew a little stout. It was very difficult for both of us. And then for me came the time and the opportunity that every actress dreams of.
3: Mademoiselle.
0: Hello, Suzette. I've got the most wonderful news. The most wonderful, wonderful news.
4: That you, Madeline?
0: I'll tell you about it later.
3: Oui, mademoiselle.
0: Yes, John.
4: Come on in here a moment. I want to show you something.
0: Where are you?
4: In here in the den.
0: Oh, good heavens. Now what?
4: I thought I'd keep it a secret until I had my first exhibit, but I couldn't wait. I've taken up etching.
0: Etching?
4: Yes. Look, here.
0: What's that?
4: You.
0: What?
4: It's only the copper plate, of course. You see, the whole principle of etching... Madeline, look out.
0: What's the matter?
4: You almost knocked over that vat of nitric acid. Oh, one drop of that on your beautiful white skin would burn a hole right through you.
0: Well, must you have that sort of thing around, darling?
4: Of course, that's the whole thing. You see, the sketch simply scrapes the wax off the copper plate. Then you drop it in the acid and...
0: Well, that's very interesting, I must say.
4: Yes. Well, tell me, what happened in town? Anything?
0: Anything. Everything.
4: Got some plans, eh? Anyone ask for me?
0: Oh, yes, everyone asked for you, John, and I told them you were well.
4: Well, I thought there might be a couple of decent plays for a change. I might consider something. If...
0: I know, John. John, how are you on Romeo?
4: Romeo?
0: Yes, John. You see, Maxwell has finally asked me to do a Shakespeare repertory. And high time, by the way, and I'm starting in Romeo and Juliet, and I need...
4: Madeline, why didn't you tell me Romeo? We'll be a sensation.
0: Yes.
4: And it's just the thing I need.
0: I know, John.
4: Oh, I can do it all right. Take off a little weight, brush up on the lines. I've done it before, you know.
0: But, John,
4: oh, Madeline. Oh, you're the dearest wife and the best friend a man ever had. You know, lately I've actually wondered sometimes if you might not think I was... Oh, my darling.
0: Yes, but now, John, don't count too heavily on this. I'm not quite sure yet how things are going to work out.
4: Work out?
0: No.
4: How else can they work out but perfectly?
0: Well, very well. I'd like to begin reading here at home first thing tomorrow evening.

0: Now shall we take it from, yet I should kill thee with much cherishing.
1: Yes.
0: Yet I should kill thee with much cherishing. Good night, good night. Parting is such sweet sorrow that I shall say good night till it be morrow.
1: Sleep dwell upon thine eyes, peace in thy breast. Would I were sleep and peace so sweet
0: yes,
1: to rest.
0: Yes, darling, but you see on those last, you should already be moving off the stage. You don't want to take too much of them after all. The scene really ends when Juliet leaves the balcony.
1: Well, I know, but you can't just throw them away, Madeline, dear. Those are very famous
0: yes,
1: lines.
0: Yes, I know, darling, but we mustn't think so much in terms of lines as of performance.
2: Pardon, mademoiselle.
0: Yes, Suzette.
2: Monsieur Alexandre Duncan is here.
0: Oh, show him in.
2: Oui, mademoiselle.
1: Alec Duncan, what's that young ham coming around for?
0: Well, John, I've been meaning to tell
3: Hello,
0: you.
3: Hello, Madeline.
0: Hello, Alec. You know my husband.
3: Why, yes, of course. How do you do, Mr. Tremaine?
1: My name is Gaylord.
3: Of course, Mr. Gaylord. Well, I say, aren't I the luckiest fellow in the world?
1: Are you?
0: John!
3: To be playing Romeo opposite Madeline Tremaine? Madeline, when I got your cable, I could hardly believe it. I jumped on the boat without even packing a bag. Something wrong?
0: John, I have been trying to tell you, but I didn't want to hurt your feelings.
3: If I've interrupted anything...
0: No, it's all right, Alec. John, please don't make a scene. I had to have somebody to rehearse with until Alec got here, and I knew you wouldn't be the slightest help to me if you thought... Oh, John, why must you make an issue of it?
1: I've always known you're a thoughtless, selfish woman, but I never would have believed that you could do anything quite so vile.
0: How dare you speak to me that way? You didn't really think that a man with a 40-inch waistline and a double chin could ever play Romeo, did you?
3: Madeline, I say you...
0: Get out of here. Get out. Get out. Get out.
3: I say, Madeline.
0: Oh, Alec, I'll have to go and apologize. John, I want to talk to you. John?
1: Yes. Madeline, be careful of that acid.
0: Acid? Oh, John, I'm terribly sorry for what I said. It was beastly of me.
1: It's quite all right, Madeline.
0: Oh, John, I knew you'd see it that way when you came to
1: think... Because, you see, I am going to play Romeo.
0: Oh, John, must we go through it all over again?
1: Madeline, I've forgiven and forgotten a lot of things since we've been married. I've pushed you out in front. I've given you the spotlight. I've watched your regard for me become somewhat less than for your servant, somewhat more than for your dog.
0: John, now look
1: but,
0: here.
1: But this, if only for my self-respect, I will not allow. To dangle before my eyes the thing that I wanted most in all this world, except your beauty that I gave it up for. The thing I've been wanting so much I didn't dare admit it myself. And then to have you snatch it from me. No, Madeline, no, no, no. Waistlines and double chins can be concealed, but a mean spirit never. This one thing you can do for me, and you will.
0: John, really, you're being a fool.
1: You see, I've always known that you married me to save your career and to keep my mouth shut. But there's one thing you haven't known. Where I was the night Nell Garrett was murdered.
0: Where were you?
1: I was at Nell Garrett's home.
0: Well... That explains quite a number of things, doesn't it, John?
1: Madeline, where did you get that gun?
0: I always thought that someday I might need one.
1: Madeline!
0: Don't come near me, John. Very well, John, I warned you.

0: You see, as he sank to the floor, he hurled the bowl of acid at my face. It was a frightful thing. Of course, it was self-defense. I was never even brought to trial, particularly when I told it was he who had killed poor Nell Garrett. Oh, but I suffered a complete nervous collapse. And I suppose I've never really recovered. And yet Providence always seems kind enough to leave something to be thankful for, even in the worst of tragedies. Because not a single drop of acid ever touched me. I suppose if it had, I should be horribly disfigured to this day. Well, have I bored you, Mr. Sedley?
1: No. Oh, no, Miss Tremaine.
2: Goodness gracious. Well, Madeline, the storm is almost over. I think we'd best push on.
0: Must you? Well, excuse me for just a moment.
2: Oh, of course, my dear.
1: Oh, my word. The poor woman.
2: Yes.
1: I say, look here.
2: What is it?
1: This mirror. It's not a mirror at all. It has a picture pasted in it. The photograph that's in the study.
2: Poor Madeline.
3: Father Benton, Mademoiselle would like to speak with you a moment before you go.
2: Oh, very well. I'll only be a moment, Sedley.
3: This way, Father.
2: Oh, thank you.
0: Oh, Father.
2: Well, Madeline.
0: You may turn the lights on, Suzette, as you go.
3: Oui, Mademoiselle.
0: So that is your young curate, Father Bentham?
2: Yes. Do you like him?
0: He seems like a dear boy, but...
2: But what, Madeline?
0: I'm afraid I can't see him again.
2: Madeline, why?
0: Well, I don't want to hurt his feelings, but it would not be the same. You've been my only true friend in all these years. And when you are gone, I would rather be alone again than...
1: I'm sorry, sir, but Mrs. Stokes is outside. Her little girl is dying.
3: Away.
1: And when she heard you were here, she...
3: Go away.
2: Madeline.
3: Go away.
1: Come, sir.
3: Go away.
1: Oh. Good Lord.
2: Poor Madeline. It was too much for her.
1: Yes.
2: She killed them both, of course. The woman and her husband.
1: Oh, I...
2: Somehow I think I always must have known it. All these years, she's lived a lie.
1: Yes, but that's not the lie that's hurt her. It was the acid.
2: Acid?
1: Didn't you see her face, sir?
2: You forget, my boy, that I am blind.
1: She has no face.

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2: 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I've had many a thrill myself listening to Suspense, and I hope we were able to send a few chills up and down your spines tonight. I'm sure next week's program will, when Roma wines bring you Hume Cronin in Make Mad the Guilty. It's a real thriller, so don't miss it. Good night.
3: Angela Lansbury appeared through arrangement with Metro-Goldwyn-Mayer, producers of High Barbaree, starring Van Johnson and June Allison. 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
4: And that's Suspense, starring Angela Lansbury in A Thing of Beauty from May 29, 1947, sponsored by Roma Wines, as heard on CBS. 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
5: 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This is Kim Carnes.
4: Yes, Kim Carnes.
5: Yeah, I just said that. And this
4: I said it twice.
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0: In our next hour, it's a 1945 whodunit on Sherlock Holmes, starring Basil Rathbone and Nigel Bruce. But first, we'll play Stump. The host, Lisa, will ask me about 1970s and 80s pop culture. I'll try to guess while you play along at home. Right, Lisa?
2: That's right.
0: All right. See you soon.
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6: News this hour from Town Hall. I'm Mary Rose. President Trump mixes politics and golf on his trip to Ireland.
7: President Trump in Dublin meeting with Ireland's prime minister and wading into a complex and politically charged subject, a unified Ireland.
8: Well, I don't want to cause any problems, but I will.
7: He's referring to reunification of the Republic of Ireland with the United Kingdom's Northern Ireland.
8: It's going to happen eventually.
7: But later at a U.S. Embassy event.
8: That's one of those questions where no matter what you say, no matter how well you say it, there's no good answer, right?
7: Meanwhile, protesters took to the streets to denounce Trump weighing in on their country's politics. I'm Julie Walker.
6: Supporters of President Trump's economic agenda say America's manufacturing sector is showing signs of a powerful rebound. Correspondent Bob Agnew.
9: They point to Census Bureau figures reporting sharply higher manufacturing profits in the second quarter, along with renewed hiring and stronger pay packages. Advocates credit the Trump administration's tax and business expensing provisions, which were made retroactive and permanent under the Big Beautiful Bill. While critics dispute the broader picture, proponents say the factory revival is real. Bob Agnew reporting.
6: Several large companies are reporting planning health benefit cutbacks in 2027. Walt Disney, Bloomberg, Starbucks, Deloitte, and the City of Dallas are among those expected to trim health care spending next year. Consulting firm PwC says health plans are projecting the highest medical cost expected to rise 9% in 2027. Insurer Aon predicted higher costs, with U.S. employer health care costs rising 9.5% next year. More on these stories at townhall.com.
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6: Some drivers are feeling the pinch. Donna Warder reports on another record high for diesel fuel prices.
10: The price of diesel fuel has hit another high Friday, soaring past an average $6 a gallon in the U.S. AAA says the national average of diesel is now $6.05, up from $5.85 last week. A year ago, it was $3.70. I'm Donna Warder.
6: A man who ran onto the field at Yankee Stadium waving a Palestinian flag during the Yankees-Mets Subway Series game is facing misdemeanor charges. The New York Post reports that 38-year-old Kelly Markoki from Long Island, he stormed the field during the seventh inning of the game commemorating the 25th anniversary of the 9/11 terror attacks. Players on both teams wore special hats with FDNY and NYPD emblems. Breaking news, townhall.com. Prosecuting investigating President Trump foes says he has resigned.
11: An ally of President Donald Trump says he has resigned from his post leading a Justice Department investigation into whether former law enforcement and intelligence officials conspired against the Republican president. Joe DeGeneva says it was an honor and a privilege to serve Trump and the Justice Department. The 81-year-old declined to comment on the circumstances of his departure just 5 months after he was brought back to the Justice Department in April and given the responsibility for an investigation aimed at trying to establish a conspiracy against Trump. I'm Lisa Dwyer.
6: A severe weather threat is taking aim at parts of the southeast this weekend. Heavy rain is expected along the Gulf Coast in central Florida today, raising the risk for flash flooding. More on these stories at townhall.com.
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14: With low pressure and our cold front moving through during the overnight hours, rain looks pretty likely. We'll be in the mid-50s and then showers in the morning on Sunday. Rain hangs around through the afternoon hours, mid-60s. Looks like the rain will be over with Sunday night, partly sunny on Monday. You can always get the latest weather at theanswerportland.com. I'm meteorologist Steve Hamilton on AM 1640.
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23: 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I'm Carl Amari, and this is Hollywood 360, the radio show that presents all things entertainment including trivia contests and games, movie reviews, celebrity interviews, showbiz news, and classic radio shows. My co-host is the captivating Lisa Wolf. In this hour, Basil Rathbone and Nigel Bruce star as Holmes and Watson on The Adventures of Sherlock Holmes from 1945. But it's time now to stump the host. In order to stump the host, Lisa will present 1970s and 80s pop culture. I'll try to guess while you play along at home, right, Lisa?
0: That's right. You lived these times, so okay. I feel very confident that you'll be familiar with these TV shows and products and songs just the same.
23: Okay.
0: Okay. The coffee shop from Three's Company.
23: From Three's Company?
0: Yeah, the TV show.
23: There was a coffee shop in
0: Three's
23: Company?
0: Yeah, they hung out at the coffee shop.
23: Really? On Three's Company? I never remember that.
0: Well, you will when I say it. Now, the question is this the name of the place?
23: Okay.
0: It's called the Regal Beagle. True or false?
23: The Regal Beagle. I don't ever remember them ever.
0: Really?
23: Going to a coffee shop. So I'll just say ridiculous.
0: It's true.
23: It's
0: they
23: true?
0: Hung out at the Regal Beagle.
23: Didn't know. I mean,
0: Mike, do you know that show?
4: I do know the show.
0: But you don't. You wouldn't know it enough to know Regal Beagle.
4: Wow. I don't remember. Wow. I remember Regal Beagle.
0: Yeah, that's from Three's Company.
4: I always thought it was a bar, maybe.
0: Yeah. I think it was a coffee shop where they hung out.
23: Okay.
0: All right.
23: All right.
0: Michael Jackson wore his famous single white glove on which hand?
23: On which hand? It was on his left hand.
0: That is true. That is correct. I wrote left hand, but I was going to see if you were true or false, and that is absolutely correct.
23: Yeah.
0: The game Pac-Man was originally released in the U.S. under the name Puck-Man. True
23: Puck
0: or false?
23: Man?
0: Puck, P-U-C-K.
23: No.
0: It is absolutely true. It was changed to Pac-Man for the U.S. market.
23: I can't believe
0: used
23: that.
0: To, yeah, really? It was originally released as Puck-Man.
23: Puck-Man. Oh,
0: Puck-Man.
23: Weird. Okay.
0: Fuck you. Laverne and Shirley first appeared as characters on Happy Days before getting their own TV
23: That's
0: show.
23: That's true.
0: That, you remember them, right?
23: Yeah.
0: Ah, they
23: were
0: great.
23: Yeah.
0: The 1980s dance craze, the electric slide, was originally created for the movie Flashdance.
23: The electric slide for Flashdance. No.
0: You are correct. It was choreographed for the song Electric Boogie. You
23: yeah,
0: know that
23: baby.
0: Song? Well,
23: yeah.
0: I won't sing it for you,
23: no,
0: but you are correct.
23: Please don't.
0: Goldie Hawn played the mermaid in the 1984 movie Splash.
23: Goldie Hawn.
0: Do you remember?
23: Yeah, but it was not her. It was another girl. So
0: you were right. Do you remember who it was?
23: Yeah, Daryl Hannah.
0: Yes, it was Daryl Hannah. Now that you remember.
23: I usually remember pretty girls.
0: Yes, and she was. And she was. Fleetwood Mac's Dreams, that was released in 1977, was the band's only number one hit on the Billboard Hot 100.
23: From that album, you mean? No, I'll say ridiculous.
0: You know, that is a vague question.
23: Yeah.
0: I'm just going to, that doesn't make sense unless I'm more clear about it. So it doesn't really count. The Rubik's
23: Cube. So I get it right then.
0: You sure?
23: Yeah.
0: You can have that. The Rubik's Cube was originally called the Magic Cube.
23: Magic Cube. Okay, real.
0: That is true. That is true. It was created by...
23: Doing pretty good at these.
0: You are. But there's, let's see if you can see now that you said it,
23: well,
0: you're going to mess yourself up.
23: Hopefully not.
0: Here we go.
4: Or you're going to get all of them right because the pizza's not involved.
23: Right.
0: It's not involved. That's right.
23: Yeah.
0: The original MTV launch in 1981 began with the words, "Ladies and gentlemen, rock and roll."
23: Wow. "Ladies and gentlemen, rock and roll." I say no.
0: It is true. The
23: really?
0: Words were spoken by John Lack as MTV went on the air.
23: Oh,
0: 1981.
23: Interesting. How cool is that?
0: I know, right?
23: It's a great one.
0: Yeah. Cyndi Lauper's Girls Just Want to Have Fun was originally written and recorded by Cyndi Lauper.
23: No, I don't think it was her original song, no.
0: You are correct. The song was written and first recorded by Robert Hazard in 1979, but of course her 1983.
23: You didn't want to hang around with that guy
0: because
23: he was
0: trouble.
23: He was getting a lot of trouble with that.
0: Yeah. Jane Fonda's first workout video.
23: I remember those.
0: Was released in the 1970s before home exercise videos became popular.
23: Real.
0: It is not real because her first workout video called Jane Fonda's Workout was released in 1982.
23: Really?
0: But that did help launch the home exercise market for sure.
23: Okay.
0: A little bit later. All last
23: right.
0: one.
23: Yeah.
0: And you know this one.
23: I hate when I get them wrong. You
0: but
23: know
0: you know this one.
23: Okay.
0: The line, nobody puts baby in a corner is right. from what movie?
23: That's from...
0: What were you going to say?
23: I almost said Flashdance.
0: I know.
23: That was...
0: going to make you say
23: with,
0: it. Yeah. It was that movie with...
23: You know.
0: Yeah.
23: They're dancing all the time.
0: The dancing movie with
23: the dancing movie.
0: Right.
23: With the good-looking guy.
0: Yep. That I worked with?
23: What movie was that?
0: Come on.
23: I don't remember.
0: You don't know?
23: No.
0: Come on. Dirty Dancing.
23: Oh,
0: yeah. Patrick Swayze.
23: I got it.
0: Not giving you that one. You can't. You can't have it.
23: All right, I'll take it away.
0: Because you got pompous.
23: No, you're right. I didn't come up with... What is it called? Dirty Dancing?
0: Dirty Dancing.
23: You know, I literally never saw that movie.
0: Okay.
23: I'm serious. I never saw
0: it. I just saw the musical at Broadway in Chicago.
23: Well... What does that have to do with me seeing
0: the
23: movie?
0: Well, I mean, it's here in Chicago. Go see it.
23: No.
0: Okay.
23: I don't want to.
0: All right.
23: It's not my type of movie.
0: I know.
23: When we come back, we're going to tune in to Basil Rathbone as Sherlock Holmes. Stick around.

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1: 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Lisa, it kind of calms me down. Mm-hmm. I could fall asleep. And here you'll have 34 shows. So you'll have more than one a day or night, however you want to look at it. So go to our website, classicradioclub.com. All right, Lisa, you ready for Sherlock Holmes? This was a great series. It came to radio way back in 1930. I mean, it was one of the first dramatized shows on the radio. And, of course, the character Sherlock Holmes was created by Sir Arthur Conan Doyle. And there were all kinds of books and novels. And so, you know, radio producers were like, this is perfect for radio. And the first actor to portray Sherlock Holmes was Richard Gordon. But by 1939... they decided that Basil Rathbone and Nigel Bruce, who were starring in a popular series of movies about Sherlock Holmes, would be perfect for a radio series. So they were doing double duty. They were in the movies and they were also on radio. And we have an episode starring Basil Rathbone and Nigel Bruce called, this is called In Flanders Field, and it's sponsored by Petri Wines. May 14th, 1945. Here's part one of the adventures of Sherlock Holmes.
5: This episode from the life of Sherlock Holmes will be transmitted to our men and women overseas by shortwave and through the worldwide facilities of the Armed Forces Radio Service. From the stage of the Paramount Theater in Hollywood, Petri Wine brings you... Basil Rathbone and Nigel Bruce in the new adventures of Sherlock Holmes. The Petri family, the family that took time to bring you good wine, invite you to listen to Dr. Watson tell us about another exciting adventure he shared with his old friend, that master detective, Sherlock Holmes. You know something? If right now it were possible for me to ask every one of you what you had for dinner this evening, I'll bet a good many of you would say chicken. Chicken is an all-American favorite. But boy, you just haven't tasted chicken till you've tried it together with a glass of well-chilled Petri California Sauterne. Petri Sauterne is a perfect mealtime wine, just made to go with chicken. That Petri Sauterne is a white wine, delicate in color, and what a flavor. A flavor that comes right from the heart of luscious, sun-ripened grapes. You can just taste those wonderful grapes. And I'll tell you something, that Petri Sauterne is pretty much on the terrific side when served with fish or any kind of seafood, too, and that's a fact. But say, whenever you serve that Petri Sauterne, remember you can serve it proudly. Because the name Petri is the proudest name in the history of American wine.

0: And now for our weekly doctor's appointment. Let's knock on his library door and see if...
1: There's no point in doing that, Mr. Slattery. I'm right behind you.
0: Oh, hello, Dr. Watson. Don't tell me you've been stalking me.
1: No, my boy. I was on the patio and I heard your footsteps, so I thought that I'd come in and fetch you. Let's go back and sit out there, shall we? It's a beautiful evening.
0: That's fine with me, Doctor.
1: Here we are. Now, settle yourself down in a chair and light a cigarette, if you have one. And I'll get on with my story.
0: Well, last week, you told us it concerned an adventure that you and Sherlock Holmes had in Flanders during the First World War.
1: That's right, Mr. Slattery, it did.
0: I thought that you and the great man had retired at that period.
1: We had, my boy, but it was only natural that as soon as the war broke out, we both offered our services in any capacity that might help our country.
0: Of course. And how did tonight's story begin, Doctor?
1: It was in the winter of that first year. Things weren't going very well for the Allies. The Germans were advancing on Paris, and the picture was looking very black. It was just 24 hours before the famous Battle of the Marne began, the battle that changed the early course of the war, when Holmes told me that we had to go up to the front lines on a secret mission. We'd been in Paris for several weeks, where Holmes had just solved the case of the missing aide-de-camp. I was anxious to get back to England and my work in the war hospitals, but of course this new summons was in the nature of a command. And so, late on a rainy September afternoon, Holmes and I, with the boom of gunfire in our ears, found ourselves in the front seat of a staff car, sloshing and jolting its way towards the battlefield.
2: Quite driving too fast for you, gentlemen.
3: No, Sergeant, not at all.
1: No, you're doing a splendid job. Oh, my man, look out, considering the state of the road.
2: Thank you, sir.
1: Hello. The gunfire's getting nearer, Holmes.
3: Yes, old fellow. I imagine we haven't much further to go, have we, Sergeant?
2: No, sir, we're nearly there.
1: Did you notice the two civilians in the back seat, Holmes?
3: Yes. Handsome woman and a distinguished-looking man, several years her senior.
1: I wonder who they are.
3: I'll tell you. He's a Shakespearean actor of some note, though he never achieved the fame to which he thinks he's entitled. I shouldn't be at all surprised if he feels that he's been slighted in not receiving a knighthood.
1: But, Holmes, that's amazing. How can you possibly deduce all that from just looking at the man as we got into the car?
3: Elementary, my dear fellow. I didn't deduce it. We saw him twice last year in the London Theatre, if you remember.
1: What?
3: His name is Maitland Morris. As for his biography, he's a friend of my brother, Mycroft's. He told me about him.
1: Well, what do you suppose he's doing up here near the front line?
3: His brother is General Sir Stanley Morris, who's in command of this particular front, and it would seem reasonable to presume that his brother has come up here to give a performance for the front-line troops. I suppose this hut is as far as we can drive, Sergeant.
2: I'm afraid so, sir. We're 4 miles from the front line now. You'll have to clear your papers here. See that ruined farmhouse there, sir?
1: Yes, Sergeant. Is that the General's headquarters?
2: Yes, sir.
3: Come on, Watson.
1: Good Lord, it's pelting with rain.
3: Yeah, let's make a dash for it.
4: Oh, who goes there?
3: Friend.
4: Give the password.
3: St. Crispin.
4: Pass, friends, and show your papers.
1: How did you know the password, Holmes?
3: I was given it before we left Paris, old chap.
5: Oh, Sherlock Holmes and Dr. Watson, isn't it?
3: Yes, Captain.
5: I'm Captain Maxwell, General Morris's aide-de-camp. He asked me to escort you up to his headquarters. By the way, weren't Maitland Morris and his wife in the car with you?
3: Yes, they're just behind us.
5: Oh, splendid. I'm afraid I'll have to ask to see your papers.
1: Yes, of course. Here's my permit, Captain Maxwell.
5: Thank you. I know you both, of course, but we can't afford to take any chances when they're this close to the enemy lines. Let's see. Oh, yes, that's fine, Doctor. Everything's in order. Yours, please, Mr. Holmes.
3: Here you are.
5: Thanks.
4: Oh. Who goes there?
6: Friend.
3: There's the rescue party now.
5: Oh, good.
6: Sir Crispin.
5: This is quite in order, Mr. Holmes.
4: Show your papers.
6: Oh, there you are, Captain Maxwell.
5: Oh, hello, sir. Hello, Mrs. Morris.
7: How are you, Captain Maxwell?
5: Well, you've both met Mr. Sherlock Holmes and Dr. Watson, I suppose?
6: Well, no, we haven't, even though we drove up in the same car. Natural reserve of us Britishers, I suppose. How are you, Mr. Holmes?
3: How do you do, sir?
6: I know your brother Mycroft very well. How are you, Doctor?
1: I'm glad to meet you, Mr. Morris. I saw you a couple of times in the theatre last year and enjoyed your performances very much.
6: Well, thank you, sir. Oh, then you must know my wife, my leading lady.
7: How do you do, gentlemen?
1: How do you do, Mr. Morris?
5: Can I see your papers, Mr. Morris? Just a matter of form. You understand?
6: Yes, of course, of course.
1: Mrs. Morris, I presume you and your husband are going to give a performance tonight for the men going up the front line.
7: Yes, Doctor. We're very flattered. They've asked us to do some Shakespearean things.
1: Oh, yes.
7: Although I should have thought something a little lighter would have been more appropriate. The General, he's Maitland's brother, you know, seemed to think differently.
6: Well, my dear, show Captain Maxwell your papers. Then we can all go along and see my brother Stanley.
7: Very well, Maitland.
3: Mr. Morris, I shall look forward to hearing your reading of Shakespeare's St. Crispin speech from Henry V tonight.
6: Well, bless my soul, Holmes. How did you know I was planning to do it?
3: Well, the setting is so perfect and the time so appropriate, I can't conceive an English actor who could resist the temptation.
6: Oh.
3: I noticed that your brother appreciated the fact in naming today's password.
6: Yes, it's amazingly appropriate. You know, it's almost 500 years ago to the day that the Battle of Agincourt took place.
1: Well, let's hope that the results of the forthcoming battle will be equally successful for you.
6: Yes, indeed. Oh, by the way, Holmes, this will probably seem rather silly to you, but I'm an inveterate autograph collector, and I have my book here with me. I wonder if you'd mind signing
3: it. I'd be very glad to, Mr. Morris. Give me a pen, will you, Watson?
6: Here you are, Holmes. You'll find yourself among quite distinguished company in that book, sir.
3: So I see. Adelina Patti, Crown Prince of Norway. Oh, no. Field Marshal von Tauchnitz.
6: Oh, yes. He was one of my admirers when I played in Munich before the war. I suppose now that our countries are fighting, I should tear that page out. Do you know, I cannot help but feel that art and the appreciation of art are independent of national hatred.
3: Quite so, sir. I myself still have a medal presented to me by the University of Leipzig for some trifling services. There you are, Mr. Morris.
6: Oh, thank you very much, Mr. Holmes. A notable addition to my collection.
1: I shall be very glad to sign your book for you, Mr. Morris, if you'd like me to.
6: That's very kind of you, Doctor. Oh, Captain Maxwell,
1: our
6: permits are all in order, don't you think we should be moving along?
5: Just what I was going to suggest myself. I'll take you all straight over to General Morris's headquarters.

0: General Morris, may I introduce Mr. Sherlock Holmes and Dr. Watson?
1: How do you do, sir?
2: How are you, General?
1: How do you do? Know a lot about you. Long way from Baker Street, isn't it?
3: Yes, indeed, sir.
1: Where's that brother of mine? Ah, there you are, Maitland. Cynthia, how nice to see you both.
4: Oh, it's good to see you again, Stanley.
5: Hello there, Stanley.
1: The men will be glad you arrived. They're looking forward to your show tonight.
5: We're very flattered that they want to hear us do some Shakespeare.
1: Oh, rubbish, old boy. With you and Cynthia up there on the platform, you could read the telephone book and they'd love you.
3: Oh, very kind.
1: By the way, you'll find the stage very primitive, just a few trestles and a large tent and a curtain made of army blankets. And your dressing room will be even worse.
4: Oh, don't worry about our comfort, Stanley. As long as we cheer the boys up, that's the important thing.
5: Yes, of course. By the way, what program do you have mapped out for us?
1: Well, I thought we'd have two shows. The tent's not large enough to hold everybody at once. We have to keep up an alert all the time. Mm-hmm. Think you can manage two separate shows?
5: Oh, of course I can, Stanley. I may look old, but I don't feel it.
1: You don't even look it, you scoundrel.
5: Thank you. Perhaps we could take a look at the stage and equipment, eh?
1: Oh, certainly. Captain Maxwell, take them over to the tent and show them what the facilities are, will you?
0: Right, sir. Will you follow me?
5: Oh, yes, of course. See you later, Stanley. Come along, my dear.
4: All right.
1: I'm glad you're here, Holmes. I'm sure I can speak quite freely in front of Dr. Watson.
3: Oh, yes, with perfect freedom, sir. He's my colleague, and he's an old army man himself.
1: Really? What regiment, Doctor?
2: 5th Northumberland Fusiliers, sir. Later attached to the Berkshires in Afghanistan and wounded in the Battle of Maynooth.
1: Really? Then I'm sure I can speak freely in front of you.
2: Come on.
1: Holmes, you know why you're up here so near the front line, don't you?
3: I have a very shrewd suspicion, sir.
1: Yeah, I thought you had. That's why I asked for you to be sent here.
3: You asked for me to be sent here, General? Yes, I think I understand.
2: Well, I wish I did.
1: You will, Doctor, in due time. In the meanwhile, gentlemen, I'll have an orderly show you to your quarters.
3: Thank you, sir.
1: And, Holmes, take a look around, will you, and keep your ears open. We're comparatively a little distance from the German front lines, and yet there's a very puzzling silence just now.
2: Yes, I noticed that, sir. And half an hour ago, on our way up, there was quite a lot of shilling.
1: Exactly. It's unnatural and rather frightening at a time like this. You see, we're attacking at dawn. The enemy might be trying to infiltrate spies, and the whole success of this battle depends on a surprise attack.
3: I quite understand, sir. Come on, Watson.
6: That's the first portion of In Flanders Fields on Sherlock Holmes, starring Basil Rathbone and Nigel Bruce, going back to 1945. We'll have the conclusion after this.

0: 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The Answer.
1: With SRN News, I'm Ron Taylor. President Trump on a weekend trip for a golf tournament at the Doonbeg course he owns in Ireland. In Dublin, thousands turned out to protest. The president met with Irish Prime Minister Michael Martin in Dublin, expressing his support for unifying the Republic of Ireland with Northern Ireland. It's a sensitive topic due to historical tensions and violence. Mr. Trump also met Irish President Catherine Connolly. Eric Trump says the Trump family is loved in Ireland. Newly declassified briefings show clear warnings to U.S. presidents before the 9/11 attacks. The documents are mainly from the daily intelligence briefings for former Presidents Clinton and George W. Bush, where both were warned Osama bin Laden was plotting to attack the U.S. using hijacked passenger jets. The Trump administration released the documents on the 25th anniversary of the terror attacks. CIA Director John Ratcliffe called it the largest single release of CIA analysis related to 9/11 ever. This is SRN News.
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10: 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Okay, we're listening to Sherlock Holmes, a mutual broadcast starring Basil Rathbone and Nigel Bruce. In Flanders Fields is the name of this episode. It's sponsored by Petrie Wines from May 14th, 1945. Here's the conclusion to Sherlock Holmes.

0: Holmes, Holmes. The first performance starts in a few minutes, you know. They're all there waiting. Why are we tramping about out here in the mud and the rain?
1: I thought a pipe or two in the open air would clear our brains.
0: Yes, a pipe in the open air is one thing, but a pipe in a downpour of rain is another.
1: Is it raining? Oh, didn't even notice it. I was listening to the silence.
0: What do you mean?
1: Thousands upon thousands of Germans. Armed Germans. Full of a blind, fanatical hatred and desire to kill. Are crouched in trenches only a mile or two from here. Surrounding us are an equal number of English boys, also armed. And with a will, if not the desire, to fight. Because they know their cause is the cause of freedom and justice. All these thousands poised, ready to pounce on each other and fight to the death. And yet, beyond that patter of rain, there isn't a sound to break the stillness of a September evening. Strange world we live in, old chap.
0: You're being unusually rhetorical, Holmes.
1: Yes, I am, aren't I? Let's be a little more practical, shall we? I wonder what is wrong with the actors tonight.
0: Why do you ask that?
1: Well, a little while ago I noticed Mrs. Morris in a great state of excitement, going towards the farmhouse where the general is. And she went back to her own quarters, and now she seems to be headed in our direction. Is there anything wrong, Mrs. Morris?
2: It's Maitland.
0: What's wrong with him, madam?
2: He's disappeared.
1: Disappeared? What's happened?
2: We were in the tent together, making up for our performance, when an orderly came in with a message. Maitland said it was from his brother. Slipped on a raincoat and went out, seeing me back in a few moments. I waited and waited, and after a while I got worried and I went over to see the general myself. He said that he'd sent no message, and that he hadn't seen any sign of Maitland.
0: Good Lord, what can have happened to him?
2: I don't know, Doctor, but I'm frightened. What shall I do, Mr. Holmes?
1: You're a brave woman, Mrs. Morris.
2: Brave? I don't know, Mr. Holmes. Why?
1: Because the show must go on. I shall take your husband's place.
0: But Holmes, something's happened to Maitland Morris. He's in danger.
1: True, Watson, true. Huh? But 1,000 men inside that tent are in mortal danger, too. Tomorrow morning, many of them may be corpses on the fields of Flanders. But tonight, they've been promised a show.
0: Do you think that you can do it, Holmes?
1: Oh, I think I can, with the help of Mrs. Morris.
2: I can't do it, Mr. Holmes.
1: You can, Mrs. Morris, and you will. If only to uphold that great tradition of the theater, that the show must go on.
3: The rest of Dr. Watson's story in just a few seconds. Time I'd like to take to tell you that if you've got a butcher who has meat, and you've got the points to get that meat, don't forget to bring home a bottle of Petri California Burgundy. Tell you why. That Petri Burgundy is a rich red mealtime wine that's wonderful with any meat or meat dish. That's a fact. Petri Burgundy can make a banquet out of a hamburger. And boy, Petri Burgundy and old-fashioned Irish stew are bosom companions. Just get yourself some Petri Burgundy and share it with your family. Petri Burgundy is the best friend a good meal ever has.

0: And now, back to tonight's new Sherlock Holmes adventure. It is just before the Battle of the Marne in the First World War, and Sherlock Holmes and Dr. Watson are at headquarters a few miles behind the frontline trenches. A famous Shakespearean actor who was to give a performance for the troops has mysteriously disappeared, and the great detective has taken his place at the last minute. As we rejoin our story, Sherlock Holmes, alone on the improvised stage, is delivering a Shakespearean speech before a spellbound audience.
1: Happy breed of men. This little world, this precious stone set in a silver sea, which serves it in the office of a wall or as a moat defensive to a house against the envy of less happier lands. This blessed plot, this earth, this realm, this England.
2: Holmes, that shot, are you all right?
1: Yes, old chap. Fortunately, I started to leave the stage as the shot was fired. The bullet just missed me. And I heard it splinter some wood nearby.
2: But who on earth would want to shoot you?
1: That's what we've got to find out, though I think it more likely that the shot was intended for me. It was not intended for me, but for Maitland Morris, the man for whom I'm substituting.
2: Well, even so, who'd want to shoot him?
1: Oh, don't ask me so many questions, old fellow. Let's see what clues we can find. Now, the shot was fired from outside the tent, from behind me. Yes, look there. See the hole in the tent there?
2: By Jove, yes. The footlights would outline your shadow on the back of the tent. Whoever it must have fired at your silhouette.
1: The question is, where did the bullet embed itself? Uh-huh. Look here, Watson. Have you got a penknife?
2: Yeah, wait a minute. Here, Holmes.
1: This shouldn't be hard to extract. Look at this splintered tent pole. Wait a minute. There we are. Excellent. Huh. Very interesting.
2: Well, what's so interesting about it? Just a revolver bullet, isn't it?
1: Oh, no, it isn't, Watson.
2: What?
1: It's far from just a revolver bullet. This bullet was fired from a German Luger pistol.
2: A German pistol? There must have been a spy here behind our lines.
1: That's a reasonable enough assumption, as we may be sure that no English soldier would carry such a weapon and face inspection. Come on, I want to talk to Mrs. Morris. Mrs. Morris, I want you to be very frank with me.
3: But of course, Mr. Holmes.
1: You know why your husband's missing, don't you?
3: No, I don't. Have you found out anything?
1: Come, madam. Why keep up this pretense any longer? I know that your husband is a spy, or at least a great sympathizer with the German cause.
2: The general's brother a spy? Good Lord.
3: How dare you say that?
1: Because it's true. Foreign Office have been suspicious of his sympathies for some time. His own brother knew it. That's why he asked to have me sent up here, to keep an eye on him during his visit.
3: It is true. Why should I keep up the pretense any longer? You see, Maitland was a disciple of Stuart Houston Chamberlain.
2: Oh, who was this Stuart Houston Chamberlain?
1: An Englishman who married one of Richard Wagner's daughters and became a German citizen and an arch enemy of England.
3: I tried to dissuade Maitland. I implored him to consider his British heritage, his brother's name and mine. But Maitland was a strange man. His life was one of frustration and envy.
1: Envy of his brother, I suppose.
3: Yes. When Stanley was knighted, it hurt Maitland terribly. He said it was typical if the English would knight a soldier and yet leave a great artist like himself unrecognized. That in Berlin, they really understood and rewarded the artist.
2: Well, if the authorities knew that, it's amazing they allowed him to come so close to the front lines at a time like this.
3: Oh, it was at the general's request. He wanted to plead with my husband to warn him that his secret was known. And now Maitland's gone over to the German lines. Oh, it's terrible.
2: It's worse than that. It's disastrous. He can give them information. This is the strength of our troops here. He knows the password. He might even know the hour of the attack is time to start.
1: How did your husband expect to enter the German lines in safety, Mrs. Morris?
3: He speaks fluent German, Mr. Holmes. I fancy the autograph book he was carrying containing the signature of Field Marshal von Tauchnitz was in reality his pass through the German lines.
1: You told the general that his brother was gone, of course.
3: I haven't been able to. He moved up to the front line position immediately after the first performance. Though I had warned him what I thought Maitland was planning to do. I think he intended to give his performance first, then cross the lines immediately afterwards. But something must have made him change his mind. Perhaps he suspected I'd warned the general. Anyhow, as you know, when I got back to our quarters, he'd gone.
2: Did he leave any note, madam?
3: Yes, he did. Here it is.
1: Thank you. I have gone, my dear. Try and understand and forgive if you can. You wouldn't come with me, and so I'm taking what is left of my heart and my hopes where they belong, among the friends that understand and appreciate me.
4: It is something stronger than love and blood and country that makes me do this. It is something dearer to me than life itself. Dearer to me than life itself.
3: Oh, how could he? How could he? The shame of this will kill poor Stanley. Mr. Holmes, will you break the news to him? I know it's cowardly of me, but I just can't tell him myself.
4: Don't worry, Mrs. Morris. I'll tell him. Dr. Watson and I will ask Captain Maxwell to escort us to the General's frontline headquarters. In the meantime, try and keep calm. We'll tell him.

0: If you will wait in the dugout, Mr. Holmes, I'll tell the general that you're here.
1: Thank you, and be sure to let him know the urgency of the matter.
0: Yes, sir.
2: Holmes, this is a dreadful business.
1: Yes, it is, Watson. Though if my plans work out correctly, I think the success of tomorrow's battle may not be imperiled.
2: What plan?
1: Listen.
2: You know, Holmes, a strange silence from the German line since we came here might be accounted for by the fact that they knew Maitland was making his getaway. They wouldn't want to risk wounding such a valuable spy.
1: Quite possibly.
2: What I still don't understand is who shot at you with a German pistol and why.
1: You're being very dense, old fellow. Surely it's obvious that... Here comes General Morris now.
2: Poor devil. This is going to be a dreadful shock to him.
3: Hello, Holmes. Dr. Watson?
1: General Morris, I'm afraid that I've bad news for you. Your brother has gone over to the German lines.
3: Maitland did go there. I should have put him under an armed guard as soon as he came here, but I thought I could reason with him, appeal to his sense of honor.
1: Instead of which you tried to shoot him, sir, but fortunately for me, you missed. You see, I took his place at the first performance.
2: But that shot was fired from a German pistol.
1: True. That was when I first knew the general had fired the shot.
2: But I still don't see how you could now.
1: Only a high-ranking officer, not subject to inspection, could carry a non-regulation firearm. You're an old army man, you should know that. In any case, you'll observe that the general carries a Luger at his waist.
3: Great heavens, Holmes, I thought I was firing at Maitland. I had no idea that it was you.
2: You intended to kill your own brother, sir?
3: Yes, and I'm sorry I failed. I'd rather see my brother dead than alive and a traitor to his country. But now he's safely in the German lines. Heaven knows what secrets he may be imparting. One thing we can be certain, our chance of a surprise attack in the morning is gone.
1: Possibly not, sir.
3: Oh, what do you mean?
1: You see, I took the liberty of altering your brother's credentials quite extensively.
2: How, Holmes?
1: I knew of his German sympathies. Mycroft had given me a great deal of information about him, and so I took it on myself to decide that it was unsafe to allow him so near the enemy lines with his own identification on him.
3: Well, what did you do, Holmes?
1: I took the liberty, sir, of stealing his autograph book, the one containing the magical signature of Field Marshal von Tauchnitz. I have it in my pocket now. I think we shall find within its pages a code concealed in the various autographs, giving valuable information to the enemy.
2: Good Lord.
1: I also switched military permits on him. I felt that in the event that he did go over to the German lines, his welcome might be less cordial if they were under the impression that they'd captured Sherlock Holmes. To make that identification doubly sure, I also slipped in his pocket a slight souvenir of my own.
2: Why, Joe Holmes, you mean that medal that was presented to you by the University of Leipzig?
1: Exactly, old fellow. I no longer wish to own a decoration given me by a country of barbarians, and it seemed a rather neat and effective way of returning it to them.
3: So the Germans will think they've captured Sherlock Holmes?
1: Yes, sir, and unless I'm much mistaken, he'll receive very short shrift at their hands.
2: Yes, they hate you.
1: There's your answer, sir. I'm sorry.
3: Well, don't be sorry, Holmes. It's better that way. Now his secret can die with him.
4: Excuse me, sir.
3: Yes, Maxwell, what is it?
4: Would it be in order for me to return to headquarters now, sir? It's very nearly time for the second performance, and I've still been unable to trace the whereabouts of your brother.
3: Well, my brother will not be acting tonight, I'm afraid. Holmes, I wonder if I might ask you to take his place once again.
1: If you want me to, General.
3: I do. Maitland had planned to do the St. Crispin speech from Henry V. He knew how much I loved it.
1: I realize that, sir. When I was told the password up here.
2: Well, can you remember the speech, Holmes?
1: Oh, I think so. At any rate, I can try.
3: Then do it for me, my dear fellow, will you? For me.
1: I'll be very proud to do it, General. Goodbye and good luck.
3: Thank you, Holmes. Captain Maxwell, take them back to headquarters, will you? The men will be waiting for the performance.

0: Crispin, Crispin shall ne'er go by from this day to the ending of the world, but we in it shall be remembered. We few, we happy few, we band of brothers. For he today that sheds his blood with me shall be my brother. Be he ne'er so vile, this day shall gentle his condition. And gentlemen in England now abed shall think themselves accursed they were not here, and hold their manhoods cheap, while any speaks that fought with us upon St. Crispin's Day.
1: Well, Doctor, that was a bit of an exciting adventure you
2: told. No, I can still remember that awful feeling I had when I heard the shot in the tent and realized someone had tried to kill Holmes.
1: He did have a narrow escape, didn't he?
2: Well, Holmes always said there was no such thing as a narrow escape. He said you either escaped or you didn't. If you did, well, why worry? And if you didn't, you couldn't worry, so what?
1: Quite a philosophy. I'd like to discuss it with you further.
2: Over a bottle of wine?
1: How else?
2: What kind of wine?
1: Naturally.
2: Naturally.
1: Well, you couldn't ask for a more delicious wine than Petri. That's because the Petri family knows how to make good wine. They ought to. They've been making fine wine ever since they started the Petri business way back in the 1800s. And because the business has always been family-owned and operated, well, they've been able to hand on from father to son, all they've ever learned about the art of turning luscious grapes into fragrant, delicious wine. That's why no matter what type Petri wine you buy for any occasion, you can be sure it's good wine because Petri took time to bring you good wine. And now, Dr. Watson, how's about giving us a clue to next week's Sherlock Holmes adventure?
2: Well, next week, Mr. Clatter, I'm going to tell you in a most unusual adventure in which Holmes and I are trapped in an airtight metal chamber, our only companion being a murdered scientist.
1: Well, sounds like a story we don't want to miss, Doctor. See you next week.
2: Yes. Oh, just a second, Mr. Clatter. Before we go, I just want to tell our listeners that tonight we're broadcasting from the stage of the Paramount Theater here in Hollywood on behalf of the 7th Wall-owned Drive. The ticket of admission to the theater was a war bond. I'm mentioning this to remind you, our friends, that you have an important part to play in making the 7th Wall Loan a success. Buy more and buy bigger bonds than ever before. They're needed to pay for new super forts, new jet-propelled fighters, newer and bigger weapons to lick Japan. Remember, in spite of the magnificent achievements of our forces in the Pacific, the Japanese war has just begun. So let's go all out for the mighty 7th Wall Loan.

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1: 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So when you eat and when you cook, remember Petri wine.
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1: And that's The Adventures of Sherlock Holmes, starring Basil Rathbone and Nigel Bruce in Flanders Fields, sponsored by Petrie Wines, heard on Mutual from May 14th, 1945. All right, time for this month in music history.
2: When I decided to do 1981, I just had to include this song.

0: 9 to 5.
1: That's absolutely right. Originally released for the film 9 to 5, this song became a number one hit in 1981 and ranked number 9 on Billboard's year-end Hot 100. And what a great song.
0: Working 9 to 5. What a way to
1: make me. Did you know that I read recently that people want to make September 25th Dolly Parton Day? Did you know about that?
0: No.
1: Because it's 9-2-5.
0: Oh, 9-2-5.
1: Right.
0: That's great.
1: I know. I thought that was fantastic.
0: Whoever came up with that.
1: I don't know.
0: Is
1: it wasn't
0: genius.
1: Me. It wasn't me, but I vote for it.
0: Absolute genius.
1: 9-2-5.
0: Wow, that's great.
1: Yeah.
0: Love Dolly Parton.
1: That would be a great thing to do.
0: She was something, man. All right, Lisa Wolf and Mike Bubblebath Costella. More of Hollywood 360 after this. Just to watch him shake.

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0: In our next hour, Willard Waterman stars as Throckmorton P. Gildersleeve on my brother's least favorite classic radio show, The Great Gildersleeve from 1951. But first, we'll play Name That Tune. Lisa will present clips from songs with places in the title. I must name that tune, right?
2: You're going to love it, Carl.
0: All right. See you soon.
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5: News this hour from Town Hall. I'm Ron Taylor. Correspondent Julie Walker reports on President Trump's trip to Ireland.
6: President Trump in Dublin, meeting with Ireland's prime minister and wading into a complex and politically charged subject, a unified Ireland.
7: Well, I don't want to cause any problems, but I will tell you, I'd love to see it unified.
6: He's referring to reunification of the Republic of Ireland with the United Kingdom's Northern Ireland.
7: It's going to happen eventually.
6: But later at a U.S. embassy event.
7: That's one of those questions where no matter what you say, no matter how well you say it, there's no good answer, right?
6: Meanwhile, protesters took to the streets to denounce Trump, weighing in on their country's politics. I'm Julie Walker.
5: The U.S. is holding talks with the Iran-backed Houthi rebels.
8: Iraq says attacks on a key Saudi oil pipeline were launched from its territory. The Saudi foreign ministry blames the attacks on several drones that came from Iraq. An Iraqi commander was fired. President Trump says he thinks Iran is responsible.
9: They're on the balls of their feet right now, but I think they are. They've been in charge of that for a while.
8: The Houthis have said they are only targeting neighboring Saudi Arabia's shipping. I'm Ed Donahue.
5: Leaders of the BRICS nations have expressed concern over rising tensions in the Middle East and condemned sanctions not authorized by the UN. The leaders met in New Delhi Saturday to strengthen their global position. In a statement indirectly criticizing U.S. and Israeli strikes on Iran, they have voiced concern over attacks on civilian infrastructure and peaceful nuclear facilities. Diesel prices hitting yet another record, soaring past $6 a gallon on average as the war with Iran continues. The national average of nearly $6.06 is up from $5.85 last week and almost $3.71 from this time last year, according to AAA. Some businesses already passing along steeper costs to consumers. News and analysis at townhall.com.
10: The midterms are almost here, and Republicans could be in deep trouble. Polls show Democrats leading in key races. Tonight, Rob Finnerty on Newsmax reveals the growing threat from the DSA and the radical left. With less than 60 days to go, Finnerty says it's time for the GOP to hit the panic button. The House may go, and control of the Senate is up for grabs. Gas prices, mortgage rates, health care, and out-of-control national debt. Americans are angry, and the progressive left wants total control of Congress. Tallarico, El Sayed, AOC, Bernie Sanders. Finnerty reveals President Trump's secret plan to fight back and what you can do to help him. Don't miss Finnerty tonight at 8 p.m. Eastern on Newsmax. 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
5: New facts are being found out about the closest planet to the sun.
2: A new study shows that Mercury may be shrinking faster than expected. Scientists from the German Aerospace Center reported Thursday that Mercury's shrinkage may be 30% greater than previously believed. They say that represents a loss in diameter of as much as 14 miles, significant for a planet that is barely 3,000 miles across. Mercury has been shrinking ever since its formation because of internal cooling, which is tightening the surface like a girdle to fit its new, slimmer cell. Keith Peters reporting.
5: Hawaii is expanding disaster support services for residents affected by Hurricanes Lowell and Lala. 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You'll find breaking news and more at townhall.com. A Texas Democrat running for the U.S. Senate is facing questions about a major shift on transgender athletes in women's sports.
11: State Representative James Tallarico now says he opposes transgender participation when it threatens safety or fairness. But critics point to his earlier votes against bans on men competing in women's sports and gender transition procedures for minors. Republican opponents say the reversal shows voters are rejecting extreme gender ideology and that Democrats are moderating their message only to win elections. John Scott reporting.
5: A severe weather threat taking aim at parts of the southeast this weekend. Heavy rain expected along the Gulf Coast and central Florida, raising the risk for flash flooding. Meanwhile, low-lying cities across the region like Tampa and New Orleans could see up to 3 inches of rain through Sunday. This comes after storms slammed part of the southeast on Friday. 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I'm Ron Taylor.
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15: With low pressure and our cold front moving through during the overnight hours, rain looks pretty likely. We'll be in the mid-50s and then showers in the morning on Sunday. Rain hangs around through the afternoon hours, mid-60s. Looks like the rain will be over with Sunday night, partly sunny on Monday. You can always get the latest weather at theanswerportland.com. I'm meteorologist Steve Hamilton on AM 1640.
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19: Abby someone. Abby who?
20: Abby Normal.
21: What do you do, Carl?
22: Carl is a inventor slash entrepreneur.
23: Yeah, I'm still looking for that home run, you know? I mean, when I saw the iPod first time, I was like, yeah, I could have kicked myself.
22: That was so hard on him.
24: What's your name?
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27: Roger, ready to move out.
0: Hello, everyone. I'm Carl Amari, and this is Hollywood 360, the radio show that presents all things entertainment, including trivia contests and games, movie reviews, celebrity interviews, showbiz news, and classic radio shows. My co-host is the eminent Lisa Wolf. In this hour, Gildy vacations at Half Moon Lake on a comedy installment of The Great Gildersleeve, starring Willard Waterman from 1951. But it's time now for Name That Tune. Lisa Wolf Cullen will present clips from songs with places in the title. I have to try to name that tune, right, Lisa?
3: That's right. I know you so well, Carl. You're going to really
0: Boy,
3: like...
0: Boy, are you lucky.
3: I know. I am
0: no,
3: lucky.
0: No, aren't you?
3: What would I do without you, Carl?
0: Oh, gosh. You'd have more boring life, I should
3: that
0: say.
3: That is true, though. Right? That is absolutely right. You will really like all
0: I
3: of these songs.
0: I add a spice to your life, don't I,
3: you
0: Lisa?
3: You add some sparkle.
0: Something.
3: I give you
0: I don't
3: some
0: know
3: sparkle.
0: What it is, it's but I add something to
3: You do.
0: It.
3: You're spicy.
0: And it's a positive, I think.
3: Oh, okay.
0: Okay.
3: As long as you say so. All of these except for one I think you enjoy. There's one song in this grouping that
0: right,
3: I did
0: that
3: put
0: I'm not
3: in
0: gonna like.
3: That you don't like that
0: It'll
3: one.
0: Take some points away from your score.
3: No, but don't, because it's right. well-rounded
0: All
3: this
0: right.
3: way, and
0: okay.
3: others like it. Here's
0: Don't bag. It's not good. It's not appealing.
3: No, it's not. I learned that a long time ago.
0: Nobody likes anyone that bags.
3: That's
0: you know
3: true.
0: What I mean?
3: I don't
0: right?
3: like that. You run yeah. the other way.
0: Yuck.
3: Yuck.
0: Go ahead.
3: Here we go.
0: Yeah. All the leaves are brown. All the leaves are brown.
3: I'll you do the first. Go.
4: And the
3: no, that's
4: sky
3: me.
4: Is
3: I'm
4: gray.
3: Doing the second one. You're going now.
0: On a winter's day.
3: On a winter.
0: You know, this was in the movie, the Quentin Tarantino movie.
3: Yes, I know.
0: Once Upon a Time in Hollywood. Did you know that?
3: I remember it.
0: Yeah. She was dancing to this.
3: But you didn't answer it, and now he just said it. So you didn't get it.
0: What?
3: I didn't get it.
0: Oh, you wanted me to name the title? California Dreamer.
3: Okay, it's called Name That Tune, and you didn't name the tune.
0: Oh, okay.
3: So I'm not going to give that one to you.
0: I knew the title.
3: But you didn't say it.
0: Well, I forgot we were playing a game.
3: We just listened to some great songs. This is California Dreamin'. Who's singing?
0: Oh, it's the Beach Boys.
3: It is not. It it's sounds not. Like them. You say that every time.
0: It's not the Beach Boys.
3: It's not, but I understand why
0: Mama's
3: you said
0: in the
3: that.
0: Papas?
3: There it is.
0: Yeah.
3: Released in what year?
0: 62.
3: 65. Reached okay. number 4. And this is a great song.
0: It sure is.
3: All right. That was a California Dreamin'. Here we go.
0: All right.
3: This is my favorite.
0: L.A. So it's L.A., right?
3: No, that's not the title.
0: Too much for the Is that the place?
3: Too much
0: no. Oh, okay. Going so back to Georgia? Something Georgia.
3: Something Georgia.
0: All right.
3: You get 50
0: that's
3: off.
0: Good enough.
3: No, that's 50. You get half.
0: Back to Midnight Train to Georgia.
3: Okay. This is Midnight Train to Georgia. This is Georgia. This is Gladys Knight and the Pips.
0: Yeah.
3: Released in 73. Reached
0: I was
3: number
0: one of the Pips.
3: One.
0: I was one of the Pips.
3: And,
0: you know, way back when.
3: Were you really?
0: Yeah.
3: Maybe you're all the Pips. You're all three
0: I'm
3: Pips.
0: A Pip, all right.
3: You're a Pip. It won the Grammy for Best R&B Vocal Performance by a Duo or Group. And
0: yeah.
3: I just have an affinity toward this song.
0: Such a great song.
3: It just makes me want to groove.
0: It's a 10 out of 10.
3: It's a 10.
0: Yeah. I got that one.
3: You got a half.
0: Actually,
3: oh, no, you did get
0: you
3: it.
0: You should have given me the first one, too, because I knew it.
3: You didn't say it.
0: I know.
3: How would I know you know it?
0: Because I'm saying I knew it.
3: It doesn't count.
0: She doesn't trust me.
3: Can't give it to you. Because it's called Name That
0: grader.
3: Tune. Name
0: so
3: That Tune.
0: I'm a hard grader, too.
3: You're awful,
0: yeah.
3: actually. All right, here's the next song.
0: Okay.
6: A song of you.
0: Georgia on my mind.
3: Yes, this is Ray Charles.
6: As sweet and clear.
3: This is a cool song.
6: It's moonlight through the pines.
0: Who sings better, me or him?
3: Or who? You or Ray?
0: Me or Ray.
3: I'm going to go with Ray on this one.
0: I'll agree with you.
3: All right.
0: By about like 1%.
3: Very. It's a very close call. Released in 1960, Ray Charles' version reached number one on the Billboard
0: wow.
3: Hot 100.
0: Numero uno.
3: And in 1979, I love this. Georgia named it the official state song.
0: That's cool.
3: That's great.
0: Yeah.
6: Dreams I see.
0: Man, he could sing. He could sing, huh?
3: Yeah.
0: He's definitely maybe better than me.
3: Yeah, I'm going to give that to him. Yeah.
0: Mm-hmm.
3: All right. Here's the next song. You don't like this one.
0: No?
3: Uh-uh. But some people do.
4: Put on my blue suede
0: shoes. Yeah, I don't like this.
3: I know you don't. I do, though.

0: Walking in Memphis, Mark Cohen, released in 1991. It reached number 13 on the Billboard chart.
1: They, you know what they used to call him? Ice Cream. Cone.
0: Oh, got it. God, took me a moment.
1: They're like, hey, ice cream.
0: And that's not a bad thing to be known as.
1: No.
0: Ice cream is sweet and delicious. Yeah. Nobody ever called you sweet or delicious.
1: How do you know?
0: Oh, I'm pretty sure. Pretty sure. I like it.
1: It's all right.
0: Okay.
1: It's a 4 out of 10.
0: It's very catchy.
1: All right.
0: It gets in your brain.
1: Yeah, it's like a cold. It's catchy.
0: Right. Down in the jungle room. Here's the next one.
1: Mm-hmm. Oh, my God.
0: Right?
1: Hotel California. On a
2: dark highway.
0: This is the Eagles.
2: Cool wind in my hair. One smell of collegiate. Rising up through the air.
0: What's collegiate?
1: It's like it's marijuana.
0: I didn't know that. I never really knew what that was.
1: The seeds of marijuana.
0: Interesting. I learned something.
1: See, I taught you something.
0: You
1: Lisa.
0: Did. Thank you for enlightening me about marijuana, which I know nothing of. Released
1: me
0: in 1971.
1: Neither,
0: you clearly do. It reached number 1 on the Billboard Hot 100, won the Grammy for Record of the Year.
1: Yeah.
0: I mean, this guitar ending.
1: Let me just tell you this.
0: Beyond.
1: It's the greatest song ever written.
0: It is.
1: Greatest song ever written and performed.
0: I don't think. It's really.
1: I mean, I don't think there's anybody that would argue with that, really. I mean,
0: I can't argue with that.
1: I mean, what a tune.
0: What a tune.
1: And there were several people that wrote this. There were people in the band that wrote this that contributed to it. It wasn't just one person.
0: No, I realize that. But the famous guitar ending is also.
1: Oh, it's amazing.
0: I've got one more great song for you, and this is a winner as well.
1: All right. Is that Ricky Ricardo?
0: It is not.
1: Elvis?
0: It is.
1: Las Vegas. Vegas, right?
0: Yeah, it's Viva Las Vegas. I'll take it. I mean, come on. This is an
1: iconic song. I thought it was going to be Ricky Ricardo shaking those maracas.
0: Oh, yeah,
1: those
0: maracas.
1: Yeah.
0: What'd you call them?
1: Maracas.
0: Maracas. Released in 1964 with the title song from his Elvis Presley's movie with Anne Margaret.
1: Yeah.
0: And this is
1: he dated her, you know, for a little while.
0: Yeah.
1: You know that, right?
0: Yeah. This is one of the most recognizable songs.
1: And here's the crazy, here's the interesting thing. He had a relationship going with Priscilla at this time, but she was in Germany. She wasn't here yet. He didn't bring her here yet.
0: Uh-huh.
1: And then he did this movie and had a little little thing with Anne. I mean, do you blame him?
0: It happened.
1: Anne Margaret.
0: I can't throw stones at anyone.
1: All right, those are great, Lisa.
0: Yeah, I think so, too.
1: When we come back, it's the great Gildersleeve. Stick around.
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1: 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So a bunch of free stuff. Make sure you take advantage of that. All right, it's time for the Great Gildersleeve. This show, of course, spun out of Fibber McGee and Molly. The character of Throckmorton P. Gildersleeve originated on Fibber McGee and Molly. Hal Perry was playing the part at that time. But then in 1950, Hal Perry moved on to other pastures, and Willard Waterman came in and played Gildersleeve. And boy, I got to tell you, his voice, just the whole tonality of his voice sounded so much like Hal Perry that really nobody noticed. I mean, I can tell the difference because I, you know, can play him kind of back to back. But imagine, you know, you're listening to the Great Gildersleeve and then it goes on hiatus for the summer or the winter or whatever it was. It came back and it was Willard Waterman and nobody noticed. We have a May 30th, 1951 broadcast where Gildy has big plans to visit Half Moon Lake. Here's Willard Waterman now in part one of The Great Gildersleeve.
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0: Well, this is a red letter day at the great Gildersleeve's house. Big things are about to happen. How can you tell? Just look at little Leroy. It's 6 o'clock in the morning, and he's out of bed and heading into his uncle's room.
1: Hey, Unc, wake up! Come on, wake up!
2: What's the matter?
1: It's time to get up. Let's get going.
2: Leroy, it's not time to get up. Stop shaking me and go back to bed.
1: Back to bed, nothing. We gotta get going. This is the day we leave on our vacation.
2: Vacation? Oh, my goodness. Call the family. Get everybody up. We gotta get an early start.
0: Yes, sir. There's no time to be lost on vacation day. 6:30 in the morning, and the water commissioner has taken the car to the service station, had it filled with gas and oil, and is on his way home for the grand departure.
2: By George, it's beautiful at this time in the morning. Prettiest time of the day. Man ought to get up early every morning. There's the judge out in his front porch. What's the old goat doing up this early? Hello, Judge.
3: Well, good morning, Gilda. What are you, the early bird looking for a worm?
2: It's not early, Judge. I've been up almost an hour.
3: So have I. Morning is my time to work in the garden. Why don't you come and see my cucumbers?
2: Yeah, I haven't time, Judge. Just stop by to say goodbye. We're leaving on our vacation this morning. 8 o'clock sharp.
3: Oh, so this is the day.
2: You bet. Bertie's going to Kansas City to visit her sister. And I'm taking Marjorie and Bronco, Leroy and the twins up to Half Moon Lake. I've rented a cabin and everything.
3: Well, isn't that nice? I admire your courage, Gilda, taking the whole family.
2: Your courage?
3: It's quite a chore, transporting the babies and all.
2: Not for me, it isn't, Judge. I have this whole trip planned. I'm running it on a timetable.
3: Oh?
2: Certainly. I didn't leave anything to the last minute. All the details were taken care of days ago. We have a little bed for the twins that goes in the back seat of the car. All I have to do is go home, load in the suitcases, get the little family aboard, and we're off. Slick as a whistle.
3: Do you have your road maps? Sunglasses?
2: I have everything, Judge. A trip like this is no problem at all, if you know how to organize it. And believe me, I've organized it. At 8:05, we'll be locking the house. At 8 o'clock, straight up, I step on the starter and off we go. It's all a matter of planning.
3: Certainly sounds efficient, Gilda.
2: Well, you know me, Judge. I don't forget a thing.
3: By the way, Gilda, where's your hat?
2: Your hat? Oop. Left it back at the gas station. See you later, Judge.
3: Bye. Catch a fish for me.

0: You want some more hot coffee, Mr. Gillsleeve? Last call.
1: Well, just a little more, Bertie.
0: This is the last of the hot stuff. The man's outside waiting to shut off the gas.
1: Well, good. Everybody's right on time. You see how smoothly things go when you have a system? I had all these things planned, Bertie.
0: We sure are clicking. This house is buzzing like a beehive.
1: Well, that's because the head bee is on the job. All your things packed, Bertie?
0: Yes, sir, Bertie's all packed and my suitcase is on the stoop. Train leaves at 8:30.
1: Well, good.
2: Quarter of eight, Unc. Let's get going.
1: Yeah, take your time, my boy. We're on schedule. As soon as I gather up the suitcases, we can start loading the car.
2: Oh, heck, I'm loading it already. Where's a piece of cloth?
1: The cloth?
2: Yeah, I'm going to have a flag on the end of my fish pole. Sticks out about 10 feet behind the car.
1: Oh, wait a minute. We can't carry that fish pole.
2: Well, how am I going to fish?
1: Yeah, we'll find the pole when we get there. Now take it out of the car.
2: Oh, for corn's sake.
1: You got that little problem settled. Marjorie! Bronco!
3: Yes, Mr. Gildersleeve?
1: Bring the suitcases. Let's start loading.
3: Well, here we are, Mr. Gildersleeve. Ready to go.
1: Yeah, great. Tuck them in the car, Bronco.
4: Bronco, I need the brown suitcase.
1: Marjorie, it's loading time. We have to leave in 10 minutes.
4: Well, I can't leave yet, Uncle. I have to bathe the twins.
1: Bathe the twins? It's almost 8 o'clock.
4: Well, it'll only take a few minutes. Bring the suitcase, Bronco.
1: Oh, my goodness. Well, it shouldn't take more than 5 minutes to give little Ronnie and Linda a bath. We're still on schedule. Almost. Marjorie, it's 8:10.
4: We'll be right there, Unky.
0: I got everything put away in the kitchen, Mr. Gilsey.
1: Yeah, good for you, Bertie. As soon as Marjorie comes down with the twins, we'll be off. 10 minutes late. That's not too bad.
5: Well, we're all ready, Unky.
1: Where are the babies?
5: Well, Bronco's rocking them a little. I'd like to have them asleep before we put them in the car.
1: Oh, good. Yeah, I've got everything rolling now. We'll stow things in the car and get Leroy. Where is Leroy?
0: He was here a minute ago.
1: That boy. Yeah, I'll go out on the front porch and call him. Leroy! Leroy!
4: I'm coming!
5: Oh, Uncle Mort, now you woke the babies up.
1: You're for it.
3: Marge, banana!
4: I'm coming!
5: Okay, I'm ready.
1: We can't go yet. You woke the babies up.
4: I did.
1: Keep your voice down, Leroy. We'll be on the road as soon as the twins are asleep. Put all your things in the car.
2: I'll go get my turtle.
1: We're not taking that turtle. Half Moon Lake is full of turtles.
2: That's why I'm taking him. He needs company.
1: No turtles in the car.
2: What'll I do with him? I can't leave him in the bathtub.
1: Put him outside.
4: Quiet down there. We'll never get the babies to sleep.
6: Put him outside.
7: Okay.
1: Yeah. Things are still going all right. If we get away by 8:30, that isn't so bad.
0: Mr. Gillsleeve, my suitcase is on the stoop. I'm ready.
1: Well, that's fine, Bertie.
0: My train leaves in 10 minutes. I don't mean to rush you, but I only got 10 minutes, and we're going to get to the train.
1: Oh, I forgot. Yeah, I have to take you to the train. Be quick, in the car, Bertie.
0: I kissed the babies and said goodbye to Miss Marge and Mr. Bronco. I think I got everything.
1: Yeah, all right, Bertie. Come on.
2: Hey, Uncle, can I go with you? Leroy!
1: Run for the car, Bertie.

0: Well, I got Bertie off all right. Now, let's see. 9 o'clock. Well, by George, we'll get started now. Marge will have the twins asleep. We'll put their bed in the car and take off. 1 hour late. Well, it could be worse. Shouldn't take more than a minute to load the car.
1: Marjorie! Everybody, let's go.
2: We'll have to wait a couple of minutes, Unky.
0: Now what?
2: Well, Bronco had to go down to the drugstore. We're out of the baby's formula.
0: Yoper. Margie, why didn't you think of these things before? You don't see me leaving things to the last minute.
3: Where are we going to go, Unc?
0: In a minute, Leroy.
3: The gas man was looking for you. He wanted to know if you'd closed up all the vents on the furnace.
0: You'd answer the furnace, you old brother. Margie, you start loading things in the car while I go down in the basement.
3: What's the matter, Unc? Did you forget something?
0: Leroy, go help your sister.
3: I'd rather help you.
0: Big help.
4: 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We'll get back to it after this.
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7: With SRN News, I'm Ron Taylor. Houthi rebels backed by Iran have made a swift advance along Yemen's Red Sea coast, causing thousands to flee. Some residents of Aden, under Yemen's internationally recognized government, are opening their homes to the displaced. United Nations warns the escalating fighting could lead to a humanitarian catastrophe and return to civil war. The rebels' advance also threatens a key global shipping route as they are now perched at the Bab el-Mandeb Strait. Meanwhile, Iraq says the attack that closed a Saudi oil pipeline originated from its territory. President Trump, on a weekend trip for a golf tournament at the Dunbeg course he owns in Ireland, in Dublin, thousands turned out to protest that. The president met with Irish Prime Minister Michael Martin in Dublin, expressing his support for unifying the Republic of Ireland with Northern Ireland, a sensitive topic due to historical tensions and even violence. This is SRN News.
8: The midterms are almost here, and Republicans could be in deep trouble. Polls show Democrats leading in key races. Tonight, Rob Finnerty on Newsmax reveals the growing threat from the DSA and the radical left. With less than 60 days to go, Finnerty says it's time for the GOP to hit the panic button. The House may go, and control of the Senate is up for grabs. 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Tallarico, El Sayed, AOC, Bernie Sanders. Finnerty reveals President Trump's secret plan to fight back and what you can do to help him. Don't miss Finnerty tonight at 8 p.m. Eastern on Newsmax. 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
4: 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All right, Lisa, we're listening to The Great Gildersleeve. Hal Perry originated this role, but Willard Waterman is starring as Gildersleeve in this episode. It's sponsored by Kraft. In fact, Kraft was the sponsor the entire time it was on the air, from 1941 until 1957. I mean, that's crazy. 1941 to 57.
14: That's loyalty.
4: Yeah. And, of course, it was a great show. It was the first show of a single parent raising kids. You know that?
14: Yep.
4: Willard Waterman starring in this episode from May 30th, 1951. Here's the conclusion.

0: You. 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
1: I thought we were leaving at 8 o'clock.
0: Yeah, never mind. Get these vents closed up and then confound it, we're going.
1: Bronco's home. I heard his big feet upstairs.
0: Oh, good. He and Margie will have the car loaded in no time. We'll be on our way. It's only 9:45. We're not doing so bad.
1: I'll go up and put the last of my stuff in the car, Unc. As soon as you finish, we can take off.
0: You're fine, my boy. Now the family's clicking. We'll be on the road in 5 minutes.

0: Ready, Mr. Gildersleeve?
1: Yep. As soon as I get my hat and lock up the house.
2: We got everything in the car, Unc. Boy, is it riding low. Looks like a hot rod.
1: Yes, yes.
3: I won't put the twins in the car until the very last, Unky.
0: It's a good idea.
1: Getting started on a trip isn't any problem when you get things organized. Where are the keys to the house?
3: Well, I have them. All the doors are locked except the front.
1: Great. Well, let's go out. You and I and Leroy will get in the car, and Bronco can bring the twins.
3: Now, don't wake them up, Bronco.
4: No, I won't.
2: Oh, boy, here we go.
1: Yeah, you bet.
2: Gosh, Unc, wait till you see how I got the car fixed.
1: Well, that's fine, my boy.
2: How do you like the car, Unc? Some packing job, huh?
1: Oh, brother, it is loaded.
3: Who put the box on the floor in the back?
2: That's mine. Couldn't hang it on the radiator.
1: Marjorie, couldn't you put some of these things in the trunk?
3: The trunk's full, Unky.
4: Here we are. The whole family. Open the door, Leroy.
1: Well, the bed for the twins in back is all right. Where are the rest of us going to sit?
4: Well, I could sit in back with the twins and Marge could sit up in front.
3: Well, that'll make Leroy and me in a suitcase.
1: Well, where am I going to sit? Somebody has to drive the car.
4: But couldn't you put the suitcases on the floor?
1: There are two suitcases down there already. Where'd all this junk come from?
3: Well, they're the things we absolutely need, Unky.
4: Yeah, maybe if I sat in the front and... No, that wouldn't work.
3: Well, I have to sit in the back with the babies, but there isn't room for you in front. What if Leroy sat next to... No, the suitcase is there.
1: Let's face it. We can get everything we need in the car but us.

0: Well, the great Gildersleeve started out this morning with high hopes. This is the day the water commissioner begins his vacation. And he had it all arranged for the family to be in the car and rolling toward Half Moon Lake by 8 o'clock. How are things going? Well, it's almost noon, and they're not rolling yet.
1: Confounded suitcases. Leroy, see if that box will go in the back in the trunk.
2: Are you kidding? There's stuff hanging out over the bumper now. We put wheels on it, we got a trailer.
1: Well, put it on the floor in the back seat.
2: That's where it was.
1: You're all right, put it there again.
2: Suffering cats. Take stuff out, put stuff back. Unc, do you know what you're doing?
1: Yeah, I don't know. Let's go in the house and see what Marjorie and Bronco are doing.
2: Why don't we just leave them?
1: We got to do something. At 8:30, I had everything ready to go. Come on in the house, Leroy.
2: You think we ought to go back in? We're losing ground.
1: Yeah, maybe I can talk Marjorie out of some of that junk she's taking. You think we were going to Greenland?
2: Yeah.
3: Did you get things rearranged in the car, Auntie?
2: Sure, we got them rearranged. We took them all out, and we put them all back in. Why can't we go?
1: Marjorie, I figured every conceivable arrangement. There simply isn't room for all that luggage in the car, with four people and two babies.
2: Darn babies. Leroy! What are we taking them to the lake for? They can't fit.
4: Maybe we could have the luggage sent up on the train.
1: No, there's no railroad anywhere near the lake. No bus service either. If we could just take something out of those suitcases and consolidate it.
3: I've told you, Unky, I'm only taking the absolute essentials. We have to have clothes.
2: Hey, I got an idea. Why don't we wear all the clothes? Then we won't need any suitcases at all.
1: Leroy, you're no help.
2: Well, I'm trying. Gee, aren't we ever going to go?
1: 11:30. What a family.
3: Oh, I'll have to feed the babies again. Bronco, see if there's enough hot water to warm some milk.
2: Holy cow, why don't just you and I go, Unc? Babies, milk, suitcases. This could take all summer.
1: You don't tempt me, Leroy. There has to be a way to work this out. You stay here and keep an eye on things. I'm going to run down to Peavy's drugstore. I need a strong cigar.

0: Hello, Peavy.
1: Well, Mr. Gildersleeve. What can I do for you this morning?
0: You can give me the longest, blackest cigar you have, Peavy.
1: That's quite an order for a man starting on his vacation. The judge was in, said you and the family had left at 8 o'clock this morning.
0: We haven't left yet.
1: Yes, I see.
0: I've never seen anything like it, Peavy. Just try to get 4 people and 2 babies started on a trip.
1: I know what you mean, Mr. Gildersleeve. Mrs. Peavy and I planned a vacation one year. We were going to leave one Friday morning.
0: You?
1: Friday morning, bright and early, I was sitting in the car waiting for Mrs. Peavy.
0: Did you get started before noon?
1: I sat in the car until 10 o'clock.
0: 10 o'clock? Well, that's not so bad.
1: Saturday night.
0: Oh, my goodness. Well, that can't happen to me, Peavy. The car's so loaded down, there isn't even room for me to sit. I don't know how we're going to do it. The car just isn't big enough. I need a bus.
1: Mr. Gildersleeve, have you ever thought of taking the family up to the lake in shifts?
0: Taking up in shifts? What do you mean?
1: Well, Mrs. Peavy's sister had a large family, and when they travel from one place to another, the husband takes them in sections. He delivers one carload and comes back for another.
0: Say, that's an idea.
1: Of course, it makes a lot of driving, but I guess when a man has a big family, he likes to keep moving.
0: By George, Peavy. I think you've hit something. I'll take part of the family up to the lake, then come back and pick up the rest. Yes, sir, that solves the problem.
1: Glad I can help you out.
0: In fact, I feel so good, Peavy, I won't need the cigar.
1: Well, hadn't you better take it along, just in case?
0: Problem is solved. You're a fine fellow, Peavy.
1: I'm certainly selling cigars.
0: Well, see you later, Peavy.
1: Have a nice vacation.

0: Marjorie, Bronco Leroy, I have it figured out.
1: Are we going, Unc? Can we leave?
0: You bet.
2: You call me, Mr. Gildersleeve?
3: What is it, Unky?
0: Well, I've worked out a plan, kiddies. How we can get to the lake. It's very simple. We'll go up in shifts.
3: Shifts?
0: Certainly. I'll take you and the babies and the luggage up in one load. And then I'll come back tonight, and Bronco and Leroy and I will come up in the morning. Leroy, wait.
2: I don't think that'll work, Mr. Gildersleeve.
0: Huh?
2: Well, that'd leave Marge and the twins up there alone all night.
0: Oh, yes. Yes, it would, wouldn't it?
1: Why don't Bronco and I go up and you come back for Marge and the twins in the morning?
2: Well, that'd leave Marge alone down here.
0: Yeah, that's no good either. Yeah, I could take Leroy up and come back in the morning.
3: Well, that'd leave Leroy up there alone tomorrow.
1: That's keen.
0: Well, I could bring Leroy back.
3: Then we're all back here again.
0: You princess. Yeah, there must be some way this family can get to the lake.
3: Unky, why don't you and Leroy go up and stay for a week or two and then come back, and Bronco and I'll go up for a couple of weeks.
1: Hey, that's a swell idea. Let's go, Unc.
0: No, just a minute. Just a minute. It's very generous of you, Marjorie. But you and Bronco are the ones who need the vacation.
1: What about me? I'm a tired little kid.
2: Either way, Marge and I can go up first. It's all right with us.
0: Well, somebody has to go.
1: Holy cow!
3: Well, we have to do something.
1: What you getting sore about?
0: Yeah, children, please. This is a vacation. You, Marge and Bronco, you take the twins in the car and you go.
1: What about me?
2: No, Mr. Gildersleeve, you and Leroy go.
1: Okay.
0: We just can't split the family up, that's all. If we can't all go, we won't go at all. What a vacation.
2: Oh, now, wait a minute. Wait, look, I have an idea. I think we're all hungry. You're hungry, aren't you, Leroy?
4: Yeah.
2: Well, all right then. Let's take the twins. We'll pile in the car and we'll go down to John's drive-in. After we've had some lunch, we'll all feel better. What do you say?
0: Yeah, not a bad idea. I can never think on an empty stomach.
3: Well, I think it's the best suggestion we've had all day. You open the door, Bronco, and I'll bring the twins.
2: Sure. Oh, we'll all feel better after we've eaten.
0: That's right, my boy. We will.
2: Can I help you, Marge?
3: They're asleep. Open the back door of the car, and I'll put them on their bed.
1: Gee whiz.
0: Now, Leroy, be a little soldier.
2: Yeah. Now the blankets. There they are. Now that bed is just right for the twins.
1: Babies.
3: Now, how are we going to get in, Unky?
0: Well, now, let's see. You get in the back next to the babies.
3: Well, I have to climb over these things on the floor.
2: Let's open the door on the other side.
0: No, don't do that. Everything on that side will fall out.
1: Why don't we cut a hole in the top? Like getting into a submarine.
0: Next year I'm going to spend my vacation at the Elks Club.
2: Climb in, Marge. I'll give you a hand.
3: Now, be careful. Don't wake the twins.
5: Don't wake the twins.
6: Hello, Gildy.
0: Yelfer, the judge again. That's all we need, an old goat.
6: Well, I thought you were leaving at 8 o'clock, Gildy. What happened?
0: You were delayed. Stand back, judge, and be quiet or you'll wake the twins.
6: Hello, Bronco. Leroy.
2: Hello, judge.
3: Hi.
0: Judge, we're trying to get in the car.
6: Is that Marjorie in there? Hello, Marjorie.
3: Hello, judge.
0: Judge, you're going to wake up the babies.
6: Look at them in there on their little bed. Aren't they, dear?
0: Judge, we're trying to get in the car.
6: This reminds me of my grandfather's story of how they came across the plains in a covered wagon.
0: Oh, my goodness.
6: It was pulled by oxen.
0: Very interesting, Judge. Now, if you don't mind, we'd better go.
6: Oh, yes. Well, have a nice time at the lake.
1: We're not going to the lake.
6: What's this?
0: Well, we haven't figured out how to get everybody up there. We were just going down to the drive-in lunch stand.
6: It's not much of a vacation.
0: We're going to eat, Judge.
6: Oh. Well, I have to be on my way. Goodbye, all.
0: Goodbye, Judge. Yeah, let's go now.
1: I don't want to go to the drive-in. I've lost my appetite.
0: Leroy in the car.
1: Where am I going to sit? In the glove compartment?
0: Well, it isn't far to the drive-in. Leroy, you sit up in front in Bronco's lap.
1: Do I have to?
2: Come on, little brother-in-law.
7: All right. Yeah, I get in here. Now,
2: don't
7: you. I need these suitcases. Ooh.
0: Yeah. Everybody settled?
1: All right, back here. I'm squished.
0: Well, I don't know how we did it, but hold tight.
2: Everybody comfortable?
1: Yeah, I'm very comfortable.
0: Say, kiddies, I have a great idea.
1: Yeah?
0: We're in the car. Babies, luggage. Why stop at the drive-in? Why don't we keep right on going to the lake?
1: Hey, let's!
3: Oh, it's fine with me.
2: Let's go!
0: Sure, all the family together. That's the way it should be. Half Moon Lake, here we come. Sailing, sailing over the bounding main.
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0: Well, the good old summer Tim is with us again, folks. You know, I had a heck of a time getting the little family started on our vacation. We were on our way. And before we settle down at Half Moon Lake for our annual summer away from Summerfield, I want to take a moment to thank all the people who are behind the scenes year after year to bring you the Great Gildersleeve program. Incidentally, this completes the 10th year of the Great Gildersleeve. But first of all, there's our little family. Walter Tetley.
1: I'm Leroy.
0: Mary Lee Robb.
2: I'm Marjorie.
0: And Lillian Randolph.
3: Birdie.
0: There's Marjorie's husband, Bronco, who's played by...
4: Dick Crenna.
0: And Lee Keel is both of the twins. Earl Ross...
5: As Judge Hooker.
0: ...has been with us since the program began. And Dick LeGrand created the character of Mr. Peavy years and years ago.
6: Well, now, I would... Yeah, yes, I guess I would, too.

0: That's The Great Gildersleeve from May 30th, 1951, starring Willard Waterman, as heard on NBC, sponsored by Kraft. Time for this month in music history.
1: And let's go back to 1981 with this song.
0: Jenny.
1: It's Jesse.
0: Oh, Jesse. Jenny, Jesse. It's called Jesse?
1: Jesse's Girl.
0: Oh, yeah.
1: Jesse's Girl.
0: He's got a girl that he fell in love with and was his best friend girl.
1: Yeah. I mean, it always happens.
0: I get it. I get it, too.
1: That's how it goes.
0: I can understand that, you know?
1: You know, my husband was the best friend of the guy I was dating. And
0: sounds like something you would do.
1: No. Well, that is true. That's how it happened.
0: You stole him away from another girl.
1: I don't know if I would put it that way, but we were more suited to each other.
0: Mike would, and I would, and our listeners would. So you're outnumbered.
1: And we're still married. So we did something right. Jesse's Girl, Rick Springfield. This was his first and only number one hit on the Billboard Hot 100. And this ranked 5 on Billboard's year-end chart. And I like this song.
0: Oh, it's great.
1: Come on, listen. It feels very 1980s, too.
0: Great song.
1: Yeah.
0: All right, Lisa. Whoa.
1: Oh, look at you playing with sound effects again.
0: Yep. More of

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5: In our next hour, David Bryan stars as Mr. District Attorney from 1952. 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Lisa will present information on 1970s and 80s songs. 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Right, Lisa?
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3: News this hour from Town Hall. I'm Ron Taylor. Findings from the 9/11 Victims Compensation Fund finds an enormous number of people have passed away from toxins at Ground Zero, and thousands of others remain sick from the disaster.
4: The 25-year mark has now passed, but the pain and suffering continues as so many first responders, news reporters and cameramen, and Manhattan residents have respiratory illnesses and cancer relating to 9/11 toxins that they inhaled and were exposed to. The numbers are staggering. The 9/11 Victims Compensation Fund says close to 9,000 people have died and close to 60,000 have been diagnosed with cancer. Laura Winters reporting.
3: President Trump's childhood home has been sold for almost $2 million.
5: Trump's family hasn't owned the Tudor-style Queens estate in decades. His father, developer Fred Trump, built it in 1940, and Donald Trump lived there until he was 4 years old when the family moved to another home in the Jamaica Estate section of the borough. In 2025, after sitting vacant for years, Tommy Lynn bought the five-bedroom, three-bath home for $835,000, spending another $500,000 on renovations before this most recent sale, according to online real estate websites and news reports. Julie Walker, New York.
3: Houthi rebels backed by Iran have made a swift advance along Yemen's Red Sea coast, causing thousands to flee. Some residents of Aden, under Yemen's internationally recognized government, are opening their homes to the displaced. The United Nations warns the escalating fighting could lead to a humanitarian catastrophe and return to civil war. The rebels' advance also threatens a key global shipping route as they now perch at the Bab el-Mandeb Strait. Meanwhile, Iraq says the attack that closed a Saudi oil pipeline originated from its territory. News and analysis at townhall.com.
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3: The Justice Department is suing more states over policies on in-state college tuition benefits.
7: They are the policies offering eligible non-citizens the benefits. Washington, D.C., Hawaii, Arkansas, and Utah are being challenged over their policies offering the in-state college tuition benefits the Trump administration says are illegal, as they make available benefits to non-citizens that are denied to out-of-state Americans. The four lawsuits filed Thursday bring the total number of challenges against so-called DREAM Act policies to 25.
3: Correspondent Bill Alexander. Senator Ted Cruz says he's willing to support President Trump's proposal to give $5,000 payments to U.S. adults as long as they only go to people who work and pay taxes. The Texas Republican told Fox News his support depends on how it's structured. The proposal is facing strong pushback from both sides of the political aisle. Breaking news and analysis at townhall.com. Anthropic says users in Yemen were trying to use AI to make more sophisticated missiles.
8: Anthropic says it has blocked the accounts of Claude users in a Houthi-controlled area of northern Yemen who tried to use AI code to develop advanced missile guidance systems. The account users apparently tried to test a guided rocket and returned to the chatbot to find out why it had failed. The Houthis have already used Iranian-made missiles and unmanned submarines. The report suggests the rebels are trying to develop more sophisticated weapons as they fight to seize territory, damage Saudi oil facilities, and attack shipping. I'm Jennifer King.
3: A Michigan teenager who stopped a deadly mall shooting has been sentenced not for the shooting, but for carrying the gun that helped him intervene. It's part of the pistol stopping the basically Michigan's under 21 concealed carry restriction. If the teenager completes therapy and safety classes, the charges may be expunged by the judge. More on these stories at townhall.com.
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11: With low pressure and our cold front moving through during the overnight hours, rain looks pretty likely. We'll be in the mid-50s and then showers in the morning on Sunday. Rain hangs around through the afternoon hours, mid-60s. Looks like the rain will be over with Sunday night, partly sunny on Monday. You can always get the latest weather at theanswerportland.com. I'm meteorologist Steve Hamilton on AM 1640.
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14: 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Your Carlness went right out the window.
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23: Hello, everyone. I'm Carl Amari, and this is Hollywood 360, the radio show that presents all things entertainment, including trivia contests and games, movie reviews, celebrity interviews, showbiz news, and classic radio shows. My co-host is the illustrious Lisa Wolf. In this hour, David Bryan stars as Mr. District Attorney in a crime drama from 1952, but it's time now for Fact or Fiction. Lisa will present information on 1970s and 80s songs. I must guess if it is fact or fiction while you play along at home, right, Lisa?
24: That is correct. I'll play you a little clip of a song, and then we'll talk about that song.
23: All right.
24: Here's your first one.
23: Mm-hmm.
25: Scattered picture.
23: That's Barbara Streisand.
24: Yes, it is.
25: Left behind.
23: I mean, there's not too many people that can say they sound better than Barbara Streisand.
24: Right, and she's so uniquely Barbara Streisand.
23: I mean, her
24: absolutely
23: voice.
24: No, it's her. This is the way
23: incredible.
24: We were.
23: Yeah.
24: This is Barbara Streisand. This was originally written with Frank Sinatra in mind. Is that fact or fiction?
23: With Frank Sinatra in mind?
24: Right. Did the songwriters originally
23: want, like, Frank Sinatra to sing this,
24: mm-hmm,
23: you mean?
24: Mm-hmm.
23: Yeah, real.
24: That is a fact, yeah. So the songwriters, Marvin Hamlisch, Alan Bergman, and Marilyn Bergman, developed the song for The Way We Were.
23: I sounded like I knew that,
24: Frank
23: didn't I?
24: Sinatra considered for the song before Streisand recorded it.
23: Did you notice how, like, I said
24: I knew
23: it
24: you
23: with,
24: didn't.
23: Like...
24: I know you didn't know, though.
23: I had, like...
24: It makes some sense, though.
23: I had some
24: though.
23: Bravado when
24: Couldn't
23: I said it.
24: Couldn't you picture him singing this?
23: Absolutely.
24: I could, too. That's why.
23: You know why I said real? Because everyone was writing songs for Frank Sinatra at that time.
24: I bet.
23: I mean, he was so popular.
24: Yeah.
23: You know, so well, it didn't surprise me.
24: And now that she's singing it, it just meant to be her. Right. So, all right, here's the next song.
23: Okay.

0: The day that I died.
1: So this is American Pie by Don McLean.
2: Don McLean, yes.
1: And this was inspired by the plane crash that killed Buddy Holly, Richie Valens, and the Big Bopper.
2: Absolutely true.
1: That is a fact. So the famous opening references, The Day the Music Died, is referring to just that.
2: Yep.
1: Oh, crazy.
2: Fabulous song. You know, years and years ago, when I made the movie Madison, folks, if you've not seen the movie I produced called Madison with Jim Caviezel and Bruce Dern, we were going to call the movie American Pie.
1: Oh.
2: And this was going to be the main song, but we couldn't get the rights.
1: No.
2: So then we just called it Madison.
1: Close. That's almost the same.
2: Yeah.
1: It's almost the same. All right, here's the next song.
2: Oh my gosh, I love her.
1: Right. I mean, this is 70s and 80s icon. This is Girls Just Want to Have Fun by Cyndi Lauper.
2: Cyndi Lauper.
1: And this was originally written from a man's point of view. Fact or fiction?
2: Absolutely fact.
1: That is a fact.
2: Yep.
1: It was originally written from a male perspective. They reworked the lyrics for her.
2: Yep.
1: As so it would be from her perspective. That's interesting.
2: You know, did you ever watch the video? This video?
1: I have.
2: It's fantastic.
1: I have.
2: Such a great video.
1: And she's just so charismatic.
2: She's so great.
1: I know.
2: You know, you hear stories about her. Everyone says she's the nicest person ever. She looks like it.
1: Seems nice.
2: You know?
1: I know, though I've said that before. Oh, he seems nice when he's
2: That's
1: not.
2: That's true. That's true.
1: We'll leave it right there.
2: Yeah.
1: Okay, here's your next song.

0: REO Speedwagon?
1: It's not, but same genre. Yeah. This is Journey.
0: Oh, Journey. And it's, I get them mixed up.
1: I know you do. Don't Stop Believing. So this was inspired by a real conversation the band's keyboard player had with his father. Is that a fact or fiction?
0: Fiction.
1: That is a fact.
0: Oh.
1: So he drew inspiration from his father's encouragement while he was struggling to establish himself. His name is Jonathan Cain.
0: Okay.
1: And he was in the band.
0: Mm. Okay.
1: I mean, that makes sense. That sudden, I mean, something you'd say to your son. Son, don't stop believing in yourself.
0: Yeah.
1: Right?
0: Yes.
1: Seems like it makes sense.
0: Yeah.
1: All right.
0: Okay.
1: Okay, here's the next one.
0: Missed that one.

0: Carly Simon.
1: This is Carly Simon. This is You're So Vain.
0: You're So Vain.
1: A good song. So your station.
0: Good song.
1: Great song.
0: Fantastic.
1: Well, I know. That's why it's in the list of 70s and 80s. These are really icons. So this was written about Mick Jagger. Fact or fiction?
0: Mick Jagger, no.
1: No is correct.
0: Yeah.
1: So Carly Simon said the song was inspired by multiple people, although, here's a fun fact, Mick Jagger did provide uncredited vocals on this song.
0: Wow, so, didn't know that.
1: Yeah, so some people thought that it was written about him.
0: I got it.
2: Yeah, baby.
1: You did, but I mean, I don't hear him in there, but he's back there somewhere.
0: That's so great. What a tune. All right, I'm doing pretty good. I only missed one so far.
1: All right, here's the next one. I love this song.
3: You got to know when to hold them. When to fold them. Know when to walk away.
1: This is a lesson in life, I tell you.
3: Know when to run. You never count your money. When you're sitting at the table, there'll be time enough for counting. When the dealing's done.
1: So this is the gambler.
0: That's a gambler.
1: Yeah, this is Kenny Rogers.
0: Yep.
1: And this was written for Kenny Rogers. Fact or fiction? Knows.
0: Written for Kenny Rogers?
1: Secrets specifically written for him.
0: Wow.
1: Yes or no?
0: No.
1: No is right. So Don Schlitz wrote the song years before Kenny Rogers recorded it and initially had difficulty getting any artist interested in singing this.
0: Wow, such a great song.
1: And I know, but he put such a unique spin on it.
0: Yeah.
1: It's uniquely Kenny Rogers now. I happen to love
0: this. That's one of the greatest songs ever.
1: Agreed. So you're not always a Kenny Rogers fan, but you do like this song.
0: Oh, Gambler?
1: Yeah.
0: Reminds me of my dad, and I know it reminds you of your dad.
1: Absolutely does.
0: Yeah, my dad was, he loved to play cards and gamble.
1: Yeah. And I feel like it goes so beyond cards. It's just, it's just a kind of an allegory for life. But
0: true.
1: Here's the last song.
0: Mm-hmm. Dancing Queen.
1: This is Dancing Queen. Who's singing, Carl?
0: ABBA?
1: Yes, this is ABBA. Your statement is, well, I don't know, I didn't say it yet.
0: It's
1: not in that tune. This was the first and only ABBA song to reach number one on the Billboard Hot 100. Fact
0: Real.
1: Or fiction?
0: Fact
1: is right. It topped the chart in 1977 and remains ABBA's only American number one single.
0: Do you know how many times I danced with a girl to this song?
1: I don't know.
0: A lot.
1: A lot?
0: A lot.
1: And how did it go for you?
0: I don't remember. It was so long ago.
1: Yeah. Do you still dance?
0: No.
1: I didn't think so. Break a hip or something.
0: Energy. You know what I mean?
1: That's true. It does.
0: You know? Why give up energy doing that?
1: Yeah, you could just be laying around watching TV, right?
0: Watching a baseball game.
1: Yeah, you're getting old.
0: I sure am. All right, Lisa. Great song.
1: Yeah, I think so,
0: too. Mike Bubblebath, what'd you think of those songs, huh?
4: Not bad. I think you're up for a good score.
1: I think so, too.
0: Score's pretty good.
1: Just pretty good?
0: Yeah, pretty darn good.
1: That's good to know.
0: Mr. District Attorney coming your way after this.

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1: 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All right, Lisa, it's time for Mr. District Attorney. This was a crime drama. Came to NBC Radio initially and then later moved to ABC. It began in 1939, lasted till 1953. And it focused on a crusading district attorney inspired by the early years of New York Governor Thomas E. Dewey and his public war against racketeering. And just a great series. And when it was syndicated in the 50s, David Bryan played the role not only on radio but also on TV. And we have one of those shows from June 27th, 1952. It's called The Man on the Ledge. Here's David Bryan in part one of Mr. District Attorney.
5: Mr. District Attorney, starring David Bryan. Mr. District Attorney, champion of the people, defender of truth, guardian of our fundamental rights to life, liberty, and the pursuit of happiness.

And it shall be my duty as district attorney not only to prosecute to the limit of the law all persons accused of crimes perpetrated within this county, but to defend with equal vigor the rights and privileges of all its citizens.

0: star David Bryan as Paul Garrett, Mr. District Attorney.
1: A district attorney has two jobs. One is to bring the guilty to justice. The other is to protect the innocent. It isn't always easy to tell which is which. This case started in the industrial district, a desolate spot in the early morning hours.
2: What time is it now, Eddie?
3: 2 minutes to 2. Hey, look, Pogleton, I'm getting worried about this.
2: You want to go up the river? You want to see me kicked off the police force and go up there with you?
3: No.
2: Then play it my way.
3: All right.
2: Now, come on, Eddie, pile out.
3: Yeah.
2: We'll be coming around that corner in a minute.
3: How do you know, Pogleton?
2: I know because a beat cop calls the precinct house every hour on the clock. And this is the call box Walsh uses. Only tonight, I'm going to call in for him.
3: Whoever answers, don't they know Walsh's voice?
2: No, it's a new desk, Sergeant. We got to time this just right. You take a look around that corner, see if Walsh is coming.
3: Okay. No, I don't... Wait a minute. Yeah. Yeah, about halfway down the block, Bogleton.
2: Yeah, about 30 seconds, and that's perfect. Now, you keep quiet.
4: 31st Precinct, Sergeant Willoughby.
2: Hi, Sarge. 2219, Walsh.
4: How's it going, Walsh?
2: Got a 707, Prowler. Name's Frankie Lynch. It's a parole violation. You better send a wagon.
4: Right away. Hold him.
3: Here he comes, Pogleton.
2: Let him. We're ready. Get in the car.
3: Jesus!
2: Shut up. Well, officer!
5: Yeah? What's the trick? Well, hello, Pogleton. Nice company you're keeping. Not that it surprises me.
2: I got something that will surprise you, Walsh.
5: Yeah? Like what, a bribe?
2: No, I wouldn't try to bribe you, Walsh. You're an honest cop. So... All right, Eddie, now we can go.
3: Cop killing. If they ever pin this on us,
2: we'll be looking for a parole violator named Frankie Lynch, stupid. Now slow down and relax. I wouldn't want you to get a traffic ticket. The shock might kill you.

0: Morning, Miss Miller.
1: Oh, good morning, Harrington.
2: Chief in yet?
1: In and on the phone.
2: Mayor again?
1: Uh-huh.
2: Oh, would I love to get my hands on that Frankie Lynch.
1: No word on him?
2: Nope. City's being fine calm, though.
1: See this morning's papers?
2: Yeah. Most cold-blooded murder in the city's history. I saw.
1: They've already convicted Lynch without a trial.
2: Trial? Guy's out of state prison for one day after a three-year stretch, and he murders the cop who sent him up. Who needs a trial?
1: Better not let Mr. Garrett hear you talking that way.
3: Hello, Harrington.
2: Oh, morning, Chief.
3: You put that call through to the 31st Precinct, Miss Miller?
1: Yes, sir. Sergeant Willoughby's on his way here now. Ought to be here any minute.
2: Willoughby, the one Walsh spoke to when he called in and said he had Lynch under arrest?
3: Yes.
2: We got his statement yesterday.
3: I want to talk to him personally. Something disturbs me.
2: What?
3: Do you think Officer Walsh would have arrested Lynch and brought him to a call box without searching him to see if he had a gun?
2: No. He'd frisk him the minute he caught him.
3: And Walsh wasn't killed with his own gun. It hadn't been fired.
2: You figure Lynch had an accomplice, Chief?
3: Well, that's the only... What was that?
4: It's out in the hall.
3: Mr. Garrett? Mr. Willoughby, what is it? Frankie Lynch, sir. He's in the building.
5: Somebody had him and let him get away?
3: No, he was on the loose. I was just coming out of the elevator when a cleaning woman came running in from the staircase. Lynch scared her. Boys from the squad room came up after him. They've got him cornered.
2: Where?
3: Hearing room at the end of the hall.
5: Well, why don't they go in and take him?
3: They can't. He broke a window and went out on the ledge. Says he's going to jump if anybody comes out after him.
2: Come on, Harrison. Who fired those shots?
3: Squad room boys.
2: Lynch fire back?
3: I don't think so. He just pulled it through the window. In here.
5: All right, you guys. All right, quiet down.
3: Right out there. All right. Sergeant, take these men with you. Go right up to the 9th floor. See if there's any chance of dropping a rope over him.
6: Yes, sir.
3: Come on. Now let's see if we can coax him in.
5: Hey, Chief, don't stick your head out there.
3: Why not?
5: He killed the cop that sent him to jail. You prosecuted him, didn't you? Well, you might be next on his list. Why else would he be in the building?
3: Why?
5: I'll talk to him. Lynch!
7: You get away! You make one move to come out here after me and I jump!
5: Now, that ain't gonna make you any deader than the policeman you shot. A man with a wife and two kids.
7: I didn't shoot him!
5: Well, come on in and tell me about
7: it. No, I want to see Mr. Garrett. But you pull everybody off the floor and let me talk to him or I'll jump, I swear it!
3: Harrington, let me...
5: No, Chief, he's half crazy.
3: Just get out and let me talk to him. Go on, Harrington. Garrett speaking.
8: Sergeant Willoughby talking from the 9th floor, sir.
3: How does it look?
8: No good. We can't even see him. There's a cornice up here. It juts out too far to rope him.
3: That's too bad.
8: They could lower me over in a bucket seat.
3: No, forget it. He might go. Bring the men and report to Harrington in my office.
8: Yes, sir.
3: Take them down into the street. Rope it off and disperse the crowd.
2: Well, it's your party, Chief.
3: And close the door. Hello, Lynch.
7: Mr. Garrett? I didn't kill Walsh.
3: Then why have you been running away?
7: I've been trying to get to you. I couldn't let the cops take me with them thinking I'd kill one of them.
3: Lynch, I'm in this room all alone. If I lock the door, will you come in and talk it out?
7: No, I can talk from here.
3: I give you my word there won't be anyone...
7: No, please, don't listen to me here. Look, you don't know what it's like to be locked up. I do, for 3 years. You know what the greatest thing in the world is, Mr. Garrett? It's a doorknob. A cheap 2-bit doorknob that you can buy in a hardware store, but because you can turn it, you can use it to open and close the door, go anywhere you want, whenever you want to.
3: Lynch, I know how you feel,
7: but... No, you don't. You'll never know. Hey, look, when I left the pen just 3 days ago, I swore I'd never go back. I'd rather die.
3: Lynch, why did you run away when Officer Walsh was shot?
7: I didn't even know he was shot. Not till I heard it on the radio the next morning and found out that they were looking for me.
3: But Walsh called the precinct house and said he had you under arrest for a violation of parole.
7: That's a lie. He didn't arrest me.
3: Did you see him the night he was killed? You're hesitating, Lynch. The way a man does when he's fishing for a lie.
7: Yeah, I saw him. But we just talked. He didn't arrest me and I didn't kill him.
3: Maybe you'd better tell me what did happen.
7: Well, it was my first night out of the pen. I couldn't sleep. I was free. I just wanted to walk around, walk and breathe. But 1 a.m. I got up. I got dressed and I went out.
3: Out where?
7: No place in particular. I just, you know, wherever my feet wanted to take me. Felt good. You never know how good.
3: Go on.
7: I saw him about 1:30, it must have been. I was walking down by the factory district. It was quiet. Nobody around.
0: That's the first portion of Mr. District Attorney from June 27, 1952, The Man on the Ledge, starring David Bryan. We'll get back to it right after these words.
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9: With SRN News, I'm Ron Taylor. President Trump is on a weekend trip for a golf tournament at the Dunbeg course he owns in Ireland. In Dublin, he met with Irish Prime Minister Michael Martin, expressing his support for unifying the Republic of Ireland with Northern Ireland. It's a sensitive topic due to historical tensions and violence. Mr. Trump also met Irish President Catherine Connolly. Eric Trump says the Trump family is loved in Ireland. Newly declassified briefings show clear warnings to U.S. presidents before the 9/11 attacks. The documents were mainly from the daily intelligence briefings for former Presidents Clinton and George W. Bush, where both warned Osama bin Laden was plotting to attack the U.S. The Trump administration released the documents on the 25th anniversary of the terror attacks. CIA Director John Ratcliffe calls it the, quote, single largest release of CIA analysis related to 9/11 ever, unquote. This is SRN News.
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16: Do you know your blood pressure?
0: Do yes,
16: you know
0: what it is? I do, actually. And because my blood pressure runs high, so yeah. I have to check it.
16: Well, interestingly, I mean, that's the first thing you do when you go to any doctor appointment for anything, and there's a reason for that.
0: They even do it at the dentist.
16: What? No.
0: My dentist actually takes my blood pressure.
16: No, I've never had that experience.
0: Yeah. Well, your dentist isn't as good as my dentist.
16: No, that's not true. But yeah, in any event, the bottom line is...
0: My dentist is better than your dentist.
16: It's very important to know your blood pressure because it's a very silent issue. And if you have high blood pressure, you don't necessarily have warning signs.
0: Yeah.
16: And so that's why we have contacted 120 Life, because I know that you're a believer and you've been using it for quite a long time.
0: Yep.
16: And it's been a very successful product for you. And they're offering a quick and easy 14-day experiment. They're suggesting that you go get your blood pressure taken. See what it is. If you think it's even remotely high, try 120 Life for 14 days. That's 2 weeks. And go try it again, get it checked again 14 days later and see if their natural remedy hasn't lowered your blood pressure. 120 Life is made with natural ingredients like pomegranate and hibiscus and tart cherry and cranberry, beetroot.
0: All stuff
16: These are
0: great
16: all
0: for
16: things
0: you.
16: That are great for you no matter what.
0: Mm-hmm.
16: And if you do have high blood pressure, this is such an easy, natural way to lower it.
0: Yeah.
16: You should really go to their website. 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
0: Yeah, you get 20% off by using my name. And then if it does not work for you, but we do believe it will, if it doesn't, you get all your money back. 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And if your blood pressure's creeping up, this will help creep it down. Right, Lisa?
16: Right.
0: All right. Also, when you get your order confirmation number, send that to me, carl@classicradioclub.com. I'll send you 100 half-hour classic radio shows as a thank you for trying 120 Life. We're listening to Mr. District Attorney from June 27, 1952. It's called The Man on the Ledge. Here's the conclusion.
17: Hey, you, wait a minute.
18: What?
17: Turn around and put your hands against the wall.
18: I'm not doing anything, officer.
17: Okay. Now let's get a look at your face. Well, Frankie Lynch, isn't it?
18: Yes.
17: Remember me?
18: I remember you.
17: Got you for armed robbery once, didn't I?
18: Yeah.
17: When'd you get out?
18: Just yesterday.
17: Thought you pulled 5 to 10.
18: I served 3. I'm doing the rest on parole.
17: Your parole officer forget to tell you about the 10 o'clock curfew?
18: No, he told me.
17: Being out at this hour is a violation. You know that, don't you?
18: Please. Officer Walsh, I'm not doing anything wrong. Will you please believe me?
17: You better tell me what you are doing around
18: here. I'm just walking. After 3 years, I couldn't sleep. I just came out here to walk, that's all.
17: Take it easy, boy. I think you're on the level.
18: I am. I am. You've
17: got a job?
18: No, not yet, no.
17: Yeah. Bakery needs night loaders. I'll be passing there in a few minutes. Maybe I could talk to somebody.
18: Would you? Would you for me?
17: It's only $40 a week. You used to have bigger plans than that.
18: Yeah, I was before I found out how much a doorknob was worth.
17: Huh?
18: It's just a private joke.
17: I'll talk to the night boss later on my way to ring in. Go ahead, boy. Finish your walk.
18: Walsh, you're not a bad guy.
17: I don't think you are either. Not anymore.
19: Hello, Walsh.
17: Hello, Eddie. How's business tonight?
19: My pool parlor's only open at daytime. You know that, Walsh.
17: We're playing pool, you mean? How about dice and a few other games?
19: Maybe you'd better stop saying things you can't prove. You had the vice squad raid my place 3 times. No evidence, no games.
17: That's right, Eddie. And we both know why, don't we? Another couple of days and we'll know for sure.
19: Well, maybe we'll all learn a lot in a couple of days. You got a... Well, if it ain't Frankie Lynch.
18: Hello, Eddie.
19: When they let you out?
18: Yesterday, on parole.
19: Parole, huh? Well, drop around. Shoot a game of Chicago on the house.
18: No, thanks, Eddie.
19: Well, I bet the warden will be real proud of you.
17: That's enough, Eddie. Get going.
19: Sure. Good night, you lovely people.
17: You know, you're lucky in a way, Lynch. You learned your lesson. That baby still has his coming.
18: He can have it.
17: Got any dough?
18: Yeah, I got $50, compliments of the state. It's enough to hold me until I start loading bakery trucks, I hope.
17: I think that'll be real soon. Good night, Lynch.
18: Good night. And thanks.
17: Enjoy your walk, boy. I'm glad you came out clean.
7: And that was the last I saw of him, Mr. Garrett. That was all, and that's the truth.
20: I see.
7: You don't believe me, do you?
20: It doesn't fit in with the other statements, Lynch.
7: But it's all true.
20: Then what are you afraid of? Come inside and we'll...
7: No, Mr. Garrett, no.
20: Lynch, you've been running more than 48 hours. You can't have had much food or sleep. You're tired. And that ledge is pretty narrow.
7: And 8 stories above the ground, but I'm staying here, Mr. Garrett. Until you know that I didn't shoot Walsh. Or until... Well, like you said, I'm tired.
20: I'll do what I can, Lynch, to check your story. And I'll be back as soon as I can.
7: I'll be here, Mr. Garrett. Here, or down there.

0: And now back to David Bryan, starring as Paul Garrett, Mr. District Attorney.
1: A policeman had been murdered in cold blood. All the evidence pointed to one man, an ex-convict. And he stood on a ledge 8 stories above the ground, denying guilt and in danger of plunging to his own destruction at any moment. If Lynch was lying, his death might not matter. But if he was innocent, a killer was at large, and we had to find him. Meanwhile, in another part of the city... Eddie?
2: Hi, Fogle.
3: Hey, don't call me by name.
1: Hear about Lynch?
2: Yeah. I understand they're covering the thing with radio and TV and everything.
3: Not so loud.
1: Eddie?
2: Yeah?
3: Where's your equipment stashed?
2: In the basement of the warehouse next door. Why?
3: There's nothing on the premises here?
2: No, I moved everything when you tipped me on that last raid, you know that.
3: I was just afraid you might have brought some of it back.
2: Well, I was thinking of a game tonight, maybe. You know, it's pay night.
3: Are you crazy? Suppose the vice squad pulls another raid tonight.
2: I'd expect to hear from you first. That's what I've been paying you for, ain't it?
3: Look, Bright Boy, I'm suspended, remember? Until the grand jury hearing next week.
2: Well, so what do you got to worry about? Walsh ain't going to be there to testify. And without Walsh, they got nothing on you.
3: Unless they get some bright ideas about why Walsh is dead.
2: Yeah, they have. A lot of bright ideas. But they're all about Lynch.
3: I'd be a lot happier if he'd take that jump, huh?
2: Yeah.
3: A whole lot happier. I'll see you again after he does.
4: Sergeant Willoughby.
5: Yes, sir, Mr. Garrett.
4: Let Fogarty take over. I want you upstairs.
5: Yes, sir. Fogarty, I'm going up with Mr. Garrett.
1: First elevator's waiting. Back to the 8th, Joe. Sergeant, our entire case against Lynch seems to hinge on the phone call you got from Walsh just before he was killed. I want you to think before you answer. Are you sure about that call?
6: Oh, I'd have no reason to lie about it, sir.
1: I'm not looking for a lie, Sergeant. I'm looking for a mistake. Are you certain it was Officer Walsh who phoned in?
6: Yeah, I'm sure.
1: You don't sound sure.
6: Well, I never thought about it until now, sir. I mean, when the call came through, he said it was Walsh.
1: Did you recognize his voice?
6: I suppose somebody else might use that call box, but...
1: But what?
6: Well, only a cop would know how to make the call. I can't explain it, but... Well, I know I spoke to a cop. There's a certain way you call in. It's not just anybody could pick up a call box phone and ring in without me spotting them.
1: All right, Sergeant. That helps.
7: Oh, Mr. Garrett, your assistant just called from the grand jury room.
1: What did he get?
7: He's bringing the records over, but I took these notes. A man named Fogelson on the vice squad is under suspension pending investigation.
1: Is Walsh involved in the suspension?
7: Yes, sir. He was under subpoena to testify against Fogelson.
1: What charge?
7: According to the bill, Walsh on 3 occasions reported gambling in a billiard parlor owned by Eddie Manning. Vice squad drew warrants and staged 3 raids, no evidence found. Walsh charged that Eddie Manning was being informed of the raids.
1: Maybe you did talk to a police officer after all, Sergeant Willoughby.
6: I know I did.
7: District Attorney's Office. Oh, yes, Harrington, just a sec. It's Harrington, Mr. Garrett. He's at the bakery.
1: All right, Harrington.
8: The night foreman isn't here, Chief.
1: Well, get his home phone number and call him.
8: I asked. He hasn't got a home phone.
1: Then get his address and drive out and make it fast. Just find out if Walsh stopped by before he was killed and asked for a job for Frankie Lynch.
8: All right, Chief. I'm going right away.
1: You live near the 31st Precinct, Sergeant?
9: Yeah.
1: Well, come with me. You can stop at your home on the way and change into plain clothes. Miss Miller, when Harrington calls back, tell him to look for me about a block from that billiard parlor in the 31st.
7: Yes, sir. Eddie Manning.
1: We'll take an unmarked squad car. You can keep in touch through radio division. I'm going to report on Lynch's condition every 15 minutes.
2: Open table if you want to shoot a game. Only 10 cents a cue.
9: No, thanks.
2: You A couple of other guys alone back there. You want somebody to play with.
9: I'd just like to watch.
2: I ever see you around here before?
6: Maybe. I work at the bakery. Hey, you hear about that cop that got shot a couple of nights ago? He got the killer trapped.
2: Yeah, so I hear. You know, it happened right on the corner of the next block. Shooting. I just missed seeing it.
9: That's so?
2: Yeah. I passed him on the street. The cop and the guy who killed him.
9: No kidding.
2: Yeah. Yeah, the cop was arresting this Lynch character and hauling him up to the call box to call for the wagon.
9: You saw that?
2: Yeah, passed him right on the street.
6: I didn't hear anything about a witness. You tell the police about it?
2: Why? They know who'd done it. I mind my own business.
6: Yeah, sure. Oh, boys at the bakery tell me this pool hall isn't your only business.
2: I don't believe everything you hear.
6: I don't.
2: You want anything else?
6: No. No, thanks. I'd better be getting on to work.

0: Chief?
1: Over here, Harrington. The doorway.
2: Where's Sergeant Willoughby?
1: Around the block in the pool room. You see that knife, Foreman?
0: Yeah.
1: Did he back Lynch up? Did Officer Walsh ask him for a job for Lynch?
2: No.
1: No?
2: The foreman says he went home early the night of the killing. His kid was sick or something. But some of the loaders did say that Walsh stopped by looking for him.
1: And that means Lynch's story could be true.
2: Yeah. Oh, here comes Willoughby.
1: Well, Sergeant?
3: I don't know. This Eddie Manning says he saw Walsh with Lynch.
1: Well, that's in keeping with Lynch's statement. We're going to flush that vice cop Fogelson, and we don't have much time. Harrington, you try the pool room this time.
2: What do you want me to do, Chief?
1: Show him your police credentials.
2: What?
1: Pretend you're trying to shake him down. If he's been paying Fogelson for protection information, maybe he'll pay you. Use your car. Go ahead.
3: Anything you want me to do, sir?
1: Call radio division for a squad to cover this area. There's an alley behind that pool room. Keep it covered. I'll meet you.
3: Yes, sir.
4: Close. We close at 5 o'clock.
5: I got a message for you.
4: Just a minute. Yeah, what is it?
2: You got anything around you shouldn't have?
4: Who are you?
2: Bad enough.
4: What do you want with me? What are you talking about?
2: Don't hedge with me. You're going to be raided again. Fogelson told me to tell you.
4: Why didn't he come himself?
2: Differences I've made. Now fork over, let's have the dough.
4: For what?
2: Fogelson ever give you information for free?
4: I don't know what you're talking about. Get out and close.

0: Yeah, hello?
1: Ogleson, Eddie.
0: What are you calling me for?
1: Did you just send a cop to see me?
0: No.
1: Well, he was here. He flashed a badge. Mentioned you and tried to shake me down. Now, listen, Ogleson. They're wise to us. You pull that trigger, not me.
0: Oh, shut up, shut up, you fool. Now, wait there. Wait for me. I'll be over there in 5 minutes.
1: Ogleson! Ogleson!

0: Chief.
1: Quiet. He's been closed up for 5 minutes, but he hasn't come out. I can't see anything. Pull the blinds.
2: Call somebody on the phone. Shade on the back window was torn. We saw him.
1: Car stop in front.
2: It's back there. It may be Fulgerson.
3: Eddie, let me in.
2: Keep your eye open back there, Sergeant.
1: And we can slip out front now. The car covers.
4: Shoot.
2: What is it, Sergeant?
3: He shot Eddie. He's going for the cash register.
2: Trying to make it look like a robbery killing. He'll go for his car. There he comes. Stop, Fulgerson! Come off behind that car, Fulgerson, with your hands up. Don't make me kill you.
5: Don't make me kill you.
3: I'll circle behind him.
2: Careful, Sergeant. He's going to run. Nice shooting, Sergeant.
3: Oh.
2: He'll live to go to trial.
3: Oh.
2: We got you for killing Eddie Manning, Fulgerson. You might as well tell us about Walsh. You did it, didn't you?
3: Yeah.
2: We'll radio for an ambulance, Sergeant. Stay with him. Come on, Harrington. We got to get Lynch in from that ledge. Careful now, Lynch. Easy. Easy. Reach your hand out now.
3: I've got a weak. Dizzy.
2: Grab him, Harrington.
3: Right. I got him.
2: Pull together.
3: Yeah?
2: All right, then. You're safe now.
3: I was so far down the street there. I didn't want to die, but I couldn't stand being locked up again.
2: How about coming with us? We'll get you something to eat.
3: No. I don't want anything except just to be able to open that door and go.
2: All right, Lynch. It's all yours.
3: Thanks. That's all I can say. Thanks.
5: Yeah, I'll get it.
2: No, Harrington. Let him open it himself.
5: I just wanted to help him, Chief.
2: You just did, Harrington. More than you know.

This is David Bryan. I hope you enjoy this case from the files of Mr. District Attorney. I'll be back in just a moment after this message from our sponsor.

0: That's Mr. District Attorney, The Man on the Ledge, starring David Bryan, from June 27th, 1952. Hope you enjoyed that. More after this.
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0: In our next hour, William Conrad stars as U.S. Marshal Matt Dillon on Gunsmoke from 1956. But first, Lisa Wilf Dillon is our lyricist for Learning the Lyrics. Lisa will read popular song lyrics. I'll try to guess the name of the songs while you play along at home. Right, Lisa?
3: That is absolutely correct.
0: All right. See you soon.

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4: News this hour by Town Hall. I'm Ron Taylor. The U.S. is holding talks with the Iran-backed Houthi rebels.
5: Iraq says attacks on a key Saudi oil pipeline were launched from its territory. The Saudi Foreign Ministry blames the attacks on several drones that came from Iraq. An Iraqi commander was fired. President Trump says he thinks Iran is responsible.
6: They're on the balls of their feet right now, but I think they are. They've been in charge of that for a while.
5: The Houthis have said they are only targeting neighboring Saudi Arabia's shipping. I'm Ed Donahue.
4: Diesel prices are hitting record highs at a bad time for many U.S. farmers, people like this man in Forest City, Missouri.
7: We have to harvest. We have to run the machines. We have to use the diesel. So bottom line is it cuts into our bottom line. Things are already tight with input prices on the front end when we plant, and everything is going way up, chemical, fertilizer. But now you add the fuel in, it hurts during the harvest.
4: Jason Kurtz says $6 for diesel does not help when farmers like himself are already squeezed by rising costs. The president is on a weekend trip for a golf tournament at the Doonbeg course he owns in Ireland. In Dublin, thousands turned out. The president met with Irish Prime Minister Michael Martin in Dublin, expressing his support for unifying the Republic of Ireland with Northern Ireland. It's a sensitive topic due to the historical tensions and even violence. Newly disclassified briefings show clear warnings to U.S. presidents before the 9/11 attacks. The documents are mainly from the daily intelligence briefings for former Presidents Clinton and George W. Bush, where both were warned Osama bin Laden was plotting to attack the U.S. The Trump administration releasing the documents on the 25th anniversary of the terror attacks. CIA Director John Ratliff called it, quote, the single largest release of CIA analysis related to 9/11 ever, unquote. More at townhall.com.
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4: The Nashville airport will soon be named for the late entertainer Dolly Parton.
9: Parton, who passed away 2 weeks ago, has previously declined such honors. The state-controlled Metropolitan Nashville Airport Authority has unanimously approved a motion to begin the renaming process. While the process could take a year or more, the change would make Parton the first woman whose name adorns one of America's 50 busiest airports. I'm Lisa Dwyer.
4: Some Hollywood figures who previously supported Democratic campaigns appear increasingly disillusioned with the party ahead of the midterms. Screenwriter Greg Hurwitz and other entertainment industry activists reportedly cite party infighting, progressive policies, and the defense of President Biden as reasons for stepping back. Hurwitz has re-registered as an independent after criticizing what he called heavy-handed tactics and ideological extremism. Breaking news at townhall.com. Correspondent Ed Donahue says the Atlantic hurricane season has been quiet so far.
10: No hurricanes have formed yet in the Atlantic this year, and none are likely to form for at least another week. The reason? An enormous El Nino is crushing storms before they get going. Forecasters say 2026 is the longest a season has begun without a storm that has reached winds of 74 miles per hour to qualify as a hurricane. Meantime, in the Pacific, El Nino is revving up tropical cyclone activity. So far this year, storm activity in the eastern Pacific has nearly doubled. I'm Ed Donahue.
4: A severe weather threat is taking aim at parts of the southeast this weekend. Heavy rain expected along the Gulf Coast and central Florida, raising the risk for flash flooding. Meanwhile, low-lying cities across the region like Tampa and New Orleans could see up to 3 inches of rain by the end of the day. This comes after storms slammed the southeast on Friday. More news at townhall.com. I'm Ron Taylor.
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12: With low pressure and our cold front moving through during the overnight hours, rain looks pretty likely. We'll be in the mid-50s and then showers in the morning on Sunday. Rain hangs around through the afternoon hours, mid-60s. Looks like the rain will be over with Sunday night, partly sunny on Monday. You can always get the latest weather at theanswerportland.com. I'm meteorologist Steve Hamilton on AM 1640, The Answer.
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21: Hello, everyone. I'm Carl Amari, and this is Hollywood 360, the radio show that presents all things entertainment, including trivia contests and games, movie reviews, celebrity interviews, showbiz news, and classic radio shows. My co-host is the tantalizing Lisa Wolf. In this hour, we'll travel to Dodge City, Kansas, in the 1880s for a Western drama on Gunsmoke, starring William Conrad as U.S. Marshal Matt Dillon. But first, Lisa Wolf Dillon is our lyricist for Learning the Lyrics. Lisa will read popular song lyrics. I'll try to guess the name of the songs while you play along at home. Right, Lisa?
22: That's right, Carl. Let's do some singing tonight. Yeah. We are on the letter A. We started over. Z wasn't working out for me. So
21: Mike,
22: we went right
21: think?
22: To A.
23: I think you're doing so well today, I'm going to say you're going to get them all.
22: Wow. I think.
21: And you know what WoW is upside down, don't you, Mom?
22: Mom.
21: Okay.
22: Yeah, that was good, Carl. I think you may not get the middle one. It's not really your type.
21: Really?
22: But I think you'll get the first one.
21: I like
22: last,
21: the middle,
22: sure.
21: though.
22: Do you like the middle?
21: Yeah.
22: You like the middle of an Oreo cookie?
21: Sure. Yeah, I love it.
22: I do, too. All right, well, let's start with this one. This is a great song. There's something really unique about it. We'll talk afterwards.
21: All right.
22: Here we go. When she's gone, it's not warm when she's away. When she's gone, and she's always gone too long, anytime she goes away. Wonder this time where she's gone. Wonder if she's gone to stay. When she's gone, and this house just ain't no home.
21: No,
22: anytime
21: no something
22: she goes
21: when
22: away.
21: She's gone. Something like that, right?
22: That's right.
21: Yeah.
22: And I know. What?
21: Ain't no sunshine when she's
22: there
21: gone.
22: It is.
0: Sunshine when she's
22: singing.
0: Gone.
21: Well, a lot of people covered this.
0: It's not
22: who's
0: warm
22: this?
0: When she's away.
21: I don't know. Who is it?
22: Bill Withers.
21: Okay, I wouldn't have got that.
22: Ain't and you know what? I finally
0: gone,
22: counted
0: and she's always
22: how many times he says, I know, in that one little paragraph.
21: Lot.
22: I just counted. It's 26.
21: Wow.
22: What song can you repeat two words 26 times?
21: I don't know.
0: Wonder if she's gone to stay.
21: Am I going
0: to
21: get a record deal or what?
22: You might.
0: Ain't no sunshine when she's gone.
22: Carl, don't stop believing.
0: And this house ain't no home. Anytime she goes away.
22: Away, away, away, away, away.
0: And I know, I know, I know, 26. I know, I know, I know, I know, I know, I know, I know, I know, I know, I know, I know.
21: There's a lot of you know.
22: 26 you know. I know.
21: I got it though, right?
22: You sure did. Do you like that song?
21: Yeah, baby.
22: I do.
21: I do. Love it.
22: All right, this is the one I think you may have
21: so Mike, trouble
22: with.
21: So, Mike, you're right so far. I got it.
22: All right, well, this is the one we differ.
21: Okay.
22: Ready?
21: All right.
22: Well, my friends, the time has come.
21: Well, my friends, the time has come.
22: To raise the roof and have some fun.
21: Mm-hmm.
22: Throw away the work to be done. Let the music play on.
21: Play on, play,
22: play
21: on,
22: play on, play on, play on. Everybody sing, everybody dance.
21: Everybody sing, everybody dance.
22: Lose yourself in wild romance. We're going
21: one,
22: to party.
21: Party.
22: Karamu, yeah. Fiesta, yeah, so, yeah. Forever. Come on and sing along. We're going to party, karamu, fiesta, forever. Come on and sing along.
21: Yeah.
22: And now it starts the...
21: Huh.
22: I told you, I don't think you're going to get this one.
21: Ah.
22: But you know him and you know the song. It's just
21: yeah.
22: not your style.
21: Yeah. I don't know it.
22: All right, let's play it.
21: Okay.
0: Well, my friend...
22: Lionel Richie.
21: Oh, yeah.
0: Raise the roof and have some fun. Throw away the work to be done.
22: Is it too low for you?
0: Let the music play on, play on. Everybody, everybody sing, everybody dance. Lose yourself in wild romance. We're going to party, karamu, fiesta, forever. Come on and sing along.
22: You gotta have a little attitude.
0: Party, karamu. Fiesta forever. Come on and sing it.
22: Here we go.
0: All night long.
22: And that's the title.
0: Yeah.
22: Yeah. I mean, I'm a Lionel Richie fan. I know he's not exactly your style, but this is a great song.
21: Love Lionel Richie.
22: Okay.
21: I loved him on American Idol, too.
22: Yeah.
21: He was great on that.
22: He's still on it.
21: My favorite is Simon. I mean, he's always been my favorite. Like, sometimes I watch YouTube and I'll watch the worst auditions
22: like
21: on.
22: Like back in the day when he was rough.
21: And he would say the funniest stuff
22: and
21: to
22: he
21: people.
22: Doesn't, I mean, he's on AGT now and he doesn't do that anymore.
21: Really?
22: He's much softer on the edges.
21: Is
22: now.
21: He? I'm not happy to hear that.
22: Yeah,
21: you know why?
22: He's
21: because
22: you don't want him to be so nice.
21: No, he would. That was his thing.
22: I know.
21: You know.
22: I know. He would speak sometimes without filter, and that was kind of fun to watch.
21: I love when he would say, "That was the worst audition I've ever heard in the whole time I've been on American Idol."
22: He doesn't do that anymore. He doesn't
21: and people
22: it.
21: Would look at him like, "Oh, I love what you know." What this is the most favorite when he would say, "How do you think you did?"
22: Yeah, I love
21: and
22: that
21: like,
22: too.
21: And they're like, "Not too shabby."
22: Yeah,
21: and he's like,
22: "I have to disagree."
21: He's like, yeah, well. You know,
22: next,
21: we're the judges,
22: next.
21: So hit the road.
22: He's actually off of America's Got Talent temporarily. He's having back surgery.
21: Oh, really?
22: From a previous accident.
21: Well, I'm telling you, he's calling you right now.
22: Oh, no.
21: He's dialing me. Hang
22: he's
21: on
22: in
21: a
22: the
21: second.
22: Hospital. Hang on. You should grab this,
21: Yeah,
22: Carl.
21: Hang on. Let me take it real quick. Simon, how are you? You listening to the show, huh? How's the back surgery going? Good?
22: Good. It's great.
21: He says he's fine.
22: Great.
21: He says he's going to be on.
22: Yeah, he'll be back on in no time.
21: Yeah, Lisa says you're not mean enough anymore.
22: Right. That's what I said.
21: Can you, yeah.
22: Do you know who's filling in for him?
21: Who's filling in for you?
22: It's Kenan Thompson.
21: Oh, he said Kenan Thompson.
22: Mm, yeah.
21: From Saturday Night.
22: Exactly.
21: Live.
22: Yes.
21: Oh, well, get better, all right, Simon? You're my favorite.
22: See you soon, Simon.
21: All right, thanks for calling in. Bye. All right.
22: Well, I'm glad you had a chance to say hello.
21: Yeah,
22: really
21: he's
22: quickly.
21: My favorite.
22: Yeah, mine too.
21: Yeah, I love him.
22: I like it. And this one, you'll get. You know this song. All you right. like this
21: okay.
22: song, right?
21: Mm-hmm.
22: On the first part of the journey, I was looking at all the life.
21: Yeah.
22: Mm-hmm. Mm-hmm. There were plants and birds and rocks and things. There was sand and hills and rings. The first thing I met was a fly with a buzz and the sky with no clouds.
21: Yeah.
22: The heat was hot and the ground was dry, but the air was full of sound.
21: Yeah.
22: I've been through the desert.
21: On a horse with no name.
22: There it is. A Horse with No Name by America.
21: Yeah.

0: to give you no pain.
1: What a great song.
2: One of the greatest songs of all time,
1: yeah,
2: right
1: is,
2: there.
1: This is great. We've had some great songs on this.
2: I will
1: Carl.
2: Say you did a good job, Lisa.
1: Thanks.
2: You got a good
1: Carl.
2: Score.
1: Thanks, Carl. Feel good about it.
2: Yeah. Wow. Right, Mike?
1: Right, Mike?
3: Absolutely.
1: Right, Mike?
2: So I got that one.
3: Yeah, baby.
2: So I got 2 out of 3. Not bad.
1: Yeah, that's
2: I'll
1: pretty
2: take
1: typical.
2: It. 333. No, that's, what
1: 67,
2: is that?
1: 67%.
2: Yeah,
1: yeah,
2: not bad.
1: Not
2: all right,
1: too bad
2: when
1: for
2: we
1: you.
2: Come back from the break, we're going to tune into Gunsmoke. Stick around.

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5: 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All right, ready for Gunsmoke? We play a lot of Gunsmoke because it was really that good. It was the greatest, I think, the greatest Western series ever. And this is a show called Widow's Mite from April 8, 1956. William Conrad as U.S. Marshal Matt Dillon. Here's part one of Gunsmoke.

Gunsmoke. Around Dodge City and in the territory on West, there's just one way to handle the killers and the spoilers, and that's with a U.S. Marshal and the smell of gun smoke.

0: Gunsmoke, starring William Conrad. The transcribed story of the violence that moved west with young America. And the story of a man who moved with it.
1: I'm that man, Matt Dillon, United States Marshal. The first man they look for and the last they want to meet. It's a chancy job, and it makes a man watchful and a little lonely.

0: You stay with the horses, will you, Chester?
1: Yes, sir.
0: I won't be long.
1: I sure don't envy you having to talk to her, Mr. Jones.
0: Well, somebody has to do it.
1: I don't understand that, Zach Morton. It's good land out here. There's a nice little house, water, everything. Why do you have to go trying to get rich the hard way?
0: Well, I guess it never looks hard, though, to try it.
1: Mr. Dillon, Ada's seen us. She's come out on the porch.
0: Oh, yeah. Hello, Ada.
2: Marshal Dillon.
0: Ada, I sent a man out here a few days ago to tell you what happened to Zach.
2: He told me.
0: Well, I kind of thought you'd come in to dodge.
2: No, I...
0: They had to bury him, Ada. I'd have brought him out here, but I was off chasing his partner.
2: Did you catch him?
0: He was killed swimming the Cimarron.
2: You killed Zach right on Front Street.
0: Well, I had no choice, Ada.
2: I told him not to go back to town. I told him you'd probably have found out who robbed that express office. I said you'd be looking for
0: it. I'm sorry it happened, Ada. For your sake.
2: Zach turned bandit, Marshal. I lost pride in him for a long time now.
0: Ada, there's been some talk going on in Dodge.
2: What are they saying?
0: Well, everybody thinks that Zach brought the money out here and hid it. And they think you know where it is.
2: Is that what you think, Marshal?
0: Well, they could have been headed south with it, riding bold and innocent-like right through Dodge. The money could be at the bottom of the Cimarron with Zach's partner.
2: Zach went bad, Marshal. I hated him for it. That's why I didn't come to town when he got killed.
0: Yeah. Well, I won't bother you anymore, Ada. Goodbye.
2: Goodbye, Marshal.
1: What'd she say, Mr. Dillon?
0: I don't think Ada knows anything, Chester.
1: Well, he buried that money out here somewhere. There's no man to be fool enough to ride back into Dodge with it. I think that woman's fooling you, Mr. Dillon. I think she knows where the money's at.
0: Chester, let's ride back as far as the creek and build us a fire, huh? I'm hungry.

0: Here's another strip of meat that's about done, Chester.
1: Well, that's yours, Mr. Dillon. I ate the last one. Hey, look.
0: Huh?
1: We got company. It's that Leach Fields fella.
0: Leach Fields? Well, who's he?
1: Well, he got off Santa Fe one day while you was down on Cimarron. But I don't know for sure where he comes from or wonder what he's doing out this way anyhow.
0: Is he a gambler?
1: Oh, I ain't never saw him gambling, but he sure dresses like one, don't he?
0: Yeah, he looks pretty fancy.
1: Yeah, oh, he's a gentleman, Mr. Dillon. A real gentleman. We don't get many like him. How do, Mr. Fields?
2: Hello, Chester.
1: Mr. Fields, this here is Marshal Dillon.
2: Well, it's a pleasure to meet you, Marshal. I've been looking forward to it.
0: Well, that makes you different from most men who come to Dodge.
2: Yes, I've been observing those men, Marshal. They're bad. They're evil.
0: Yeah, some of them sure are, Mr. Fields.
2: You do right to kill them, Marshal.
0: Now, when I kill somebody, it's because I have to. Not because it's either right or wrong.
2: Well, it was certainly right to kill Zach Morton.
0: Was it?
2: Of course it was. I'm on my way now to console his widow with that same thought, Marshal.
0: Oh?
2: Yes, we're old friends. Even though I haven't seen Ada in years.
0: Why did you know her, Fields?
2: Back in St. Joe.
1: Well, that's right, she is from St. Joe. I've heard her talk about it.
2: I'll buy you a drink when I return to Dodge, Marshal. Goodbye. Goodbye, Chester.
1: Bye, Mr. Fields. Here. See what I mean about him being a gentleman, Mr. Dillon?
0: Your meat's burning, Chester.
1: You mean you don't think he's a nice fellow?
0: I said your meat's burning.

0: Front Street sure is deserted today, ain't it?
1: It's fine with me, Chester.
0: I hear there's some cattle coming up the trail in a couple of days, though.
1: Well, that's a couple of days off. We'll enjoy ourselves while we can.
0: Yeah, sure. And forevermore. What do you know?
1: Oh, what is it?
0: Look, it's Leech Fields and Ada Morton.
1: Oh, yeah. hello, Ada. Fields.
2: Hello, Marshal.
3: How do?
4: Chester. Well, I've got good news, Marshal.
1: How's that, son?
4: Haven't I, Ada?
2: Let me tell him. We're going to get married, Marshal.
1: What? Married?
4: Tomorrow. Right here in Dodge. I brought Ada in today so she could buy some clothes and things.
1: I see.
2: I know what you're thinking, Marshal. You're thinking it's awful fast with Zach gone only a couple of weeks.
1: Oh, it's no business of mine, Ada.
2: Well, it's not so fast considering how we knew each other back in St. Joe and all.
4: Ada, you'd better run along now and do your shopping. I'll meet you at the Dodge house in about an hour.
2: All right.
1: Ada. I just wanted to wish you happiness.
2: Thank you. Leech is a good man, Marshal. He's a good, God-fearing man.
1: Well, that's quite a compliment, Fields, from a woman like her.
4: She's endured a lot of evil in her life, Marshal. I want to help her to forget it.
1: Look, Fields, the evil that you mentioned had never brought her a thing. Not a thing.
4: Well, of course not.
1: What I mean is, it didn't bring her any money.
4: Money? From Zach? That'd be tainted money, Marshal. I wouldn't touch it, and I wouldn't allow her to. Now, what about that drink I promised you?
1: No, not today, Fields. I'm pretty busy. But I'll be waiting for you next time you come to town.
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2: With SRN News, I'm Ron Taylor. Indonesian rescuers have launched a search operation after a passenger ship carrying more than 240 people lost contact in the Java Sea while traveling from East Java to South Kalimantan on Borneo Island. The search and rescue office of Banjarsmin, a city in South Kalimantan province, said they received a report the Virgo Transport 8 had experienced a communication failure while en route to the city from Surabaya, Indonesia, the second largest city in the East Java province. The CEO of Anthropic says the artificial intelligence industry should slow its fast-moving development to give safety measures time to catch up. Without such a slowdown, Dario Amodi warned that Saturday AI could be capable within 6 to 12 months of leading a swarm that could take over the entire internet, among other risks. He also offered a plan, posted on his website. This is SRN News.
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8: 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I get up in the morning,
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8: Put my MyPillow slippers on.
7: So it reminds me of Scrooge, you know, when he gets up out of his bed and he puts on
8: well,
7: his little slippers.
8: Well, I am kind of Scroogey.
7: And his robe,
8: yeah.
7: Comforters, bathrobes, so much more. And right now they're having a special. And if you go to the website and you decide to order something and you put in our code, which is Hollywood,
8: yeah,
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8: 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On, are you ready for how long it was on television? 1955 until 1974. You believe that?
7: Yeah.
8: Crazy. James Arness played Dylan on TV. Mm-hmm. It was number one on television from 1957 until 1961. All those years, it beat out every other television show of every genre.
7: Mm-hmm.
8: We're listening to Windows Might with William Conrad, April 6, 1956. Here's the conclusion to Gunsmoke.

0: that mail's over.
1: Well, they got a new cook here, Kitty, didn't I tell you?
0: You didn't have to, Matt.
1: Oh, no, it wasn't that bad.
0: Wasn't it? Where'd he learn to be cook? Out poisoning wolves?
1: Good cook's hard to find.
0: I'm sure of it.
1: Yeah, long hours, not much pay.
0: If he doesn't like the job, why doesn't he go back to oil and leather or whatever he was doing?
1: Well, if he could hear you, I expect he would.
2: Well, hello, Matt. Kitty.
0: Hello, Doc. Sit down.
1: Hello, Doc.
2: Thank you.
0: Oh. Where you been the last couple of days?
2: Oh, out in the country, Kitty. Waiting for a baby to make up its mind. Say, I passed by Ada Morton's place on my way back, Matt.
1: It's been Ada Fields for the last month, Doc.
2: I know.
0: Well, how are they getting along, Doc?
2: I didn't see Ada, but Leech Fields was there.
1: So?
2: You know how nice he usually is, Matt? He's so gentlemanlike and everything, but he wasn't this time. Oh, no, he acted like he didn't want me around. He wouldn't even invite me into the house.
1: Well, maybe he was busy, Doc.
2: Oh, yeah, he was, but he was sitting there on the porch doing nothing. Matt, I don't like it. I've got a feeling something's wrong out there. You better go and have a look.

0: Yeah, he's sitting right there on the porch, Mr. Dillon, just like Doc said.
1: Yeah.
0: Of course, I always did think Doc's just an old worrier.
1: Hello, Fields.
2: Good afternoon, Marshal. Chester.
0: How do, Mr. Fields?
2: What are you doing way out here?
1: We were riding by. We thought we'd say hello.
2: Well, I'm glad you did. I'm sorry you missed Ada, though, Marshal. She's going to be mighty disappointed.
1: Oh, where is she, Fields?
2: I don't know. She got on a horse this morning and said she was off to visit some neighbors.
1: Mm-hmm. Didn't she say who?
2: She wants to go visiting. I don't ask her where. I trust Ada.
1: Yeah, sure.
2: I'd ask you in, Marshal, but one thing she did tell me was if anybody rode by, not to let them see the house. She didn't take time to clean it up, and you know how women are.
1: Well, we gotta go back to Dodge anyway, Fields. You tell her hello for us.
2: I'll do that, Marshal. Goodbye.
1: Goodbye.
0: Bye, Mr. Fields.
2: Goodbye, Chester.
0: Well, now, he wasn't acting mean, Mr. Dillon.
1: Chester.
0: Hmm?
1: Did you ever hear of a country woman riding off and not telling her husband where she's going?
0: Well, no, sir, come think of it, I never did.
1: You bet you didn't.

0: Over here, Chester.
1: Oh, I couldn't see behind this bush, Mr. Dillon.
0: Did you find a place to tie the horses?
1: Yes, sir. There was an old log down in that gully. Have you saw anything?
0: Well, as soon as we were out of sight, Fields left the porch and went into the house. And nobody's come out yet.
1: And I still think you're wrong about him, Mr. Dillon.
0: Yeah, maybe I am. Maybe I just don't like men who go around preaching how bad other men are.
1: Oh, he don't mean nothing by it.
0: I'll agree with you there. I don't think he means it either.
1: You're awful suspicious of everybody, Mr. Dillon.
0: Well, Chester, nothing pleases me more than when I'm wrong.
1: I know. How long are we going to have to lay out here in this doggone dirt, Mr. Dillon?
0: It'll dark, if nothing happens before.
1: Then what?
0: And we're going up to that house, Indian style.
1: It ain't hardly noon. We got an awful long wait.
0: Now look, why don't you go to sleep if you want? I'll do the watching.
1: I don't like sleeping in the sun. When I wake up, it makes me feel like I'd had a batch of wet pancakes.
0: All right. Then why don't you crawl back into that gully? You can find some shade there.
1: Well, say now, maybe I'll just...
0: Wait a minute. Look.
1: It's him. He had a horse around back.
0: Yeah.
1: He's riding north. We gonna follow him?
0: Maybe. After we take a look in the house, let's get our horses.

0: You're going to have to bust that door open if you want in, Mr. Dillon.
1: And I'll bust it open. Come on.
0: I feel like a crook entering a man's house this way.
1: Don't let it bother you, Chester. Let's take a look in the bedroom.
0: You gonna bust it open, too? Guess you are. Hey, look on the bed, Mr. Dillon. He's got her all tied up.
1: Yeah. You untie her feet, Chester.
0: Yes, sir. Oh. Dear. See, she looks sick.
2: Oh, Marshall.
1: You all right, Ada? Have you been hurt?
2: No, Marshall. Starved.
1: Starved?
2: Nothing to eat. Not for days. Weeks.
0: Oh, my goodness.
1: Take a look in the kitchen, Chester, see if you can find something for
0: her. Yes, sir, I sure will.
1: Where did Leach Fields go, Ada? We saw him right off.
2: He wanted the money, Marshal. He starved me so that I'd tell him.
1: And you finally gave in? You told him?
2: He's gone to dig for it. Inside that old sod hut up near Willow Spring.
1: Oh, yeah, I know where it is.
2: If he don't find the money, he's coming back to kill me, Marshal.
1: Look, Ada, we're going to leave a rifle with you. You think you're strong enough to use it?
2: I'll get strong enough. I'll use it.
1: Ada, you never knew Leach Fields before, did you?
2: No, I only said it so it looked better marrying him so quick.
1: Yeah, I thought so. I'll go help Chester now, and as soon as we can feed you something, we'll go after him.
2: He seemed so good, Marshal. He seemed so good for a day or two.

0: practice is far enough, Chester.
1: It's so dark I can't hardly see nothing.
0: No, he's in there. You can hear him digging. Listen.
1: I hear him. We gonna rush him?
0: I'd like to take him alive, if possible.
1: You mean we'll wait for him to come out?
0: No, let's jump him. Maybe it'll scare him so bad he won't put up a fight.
1: All right.
0: Now, you walk about 10 feet to the left of me, Chester. Mm-hmm. I'll go inside alone. If he takes me, will you get him, huh?
1: Yes, sir.
0: I got the drop on you, Fields. Don't move.
2: What are you doing here, Marshal?
0: Get your hands in the air.
2: Well, sure. Sure. But I don't understand.
0: Don't be a fool! All right, Chester.
1: You get him, Mr. Dillon?
0: It's too dark in here. I tried for his shoulder the first shot, but I missed.
1: You sure he's dead?
0: I couldn't afford to miss the next two, Chester.
1: No, sir. No, Mr. Dillon, I sure was wrong about him.
0: Yeah.
1: I guess he didn't find the money, though, did he?
0: He would have, if there'd been any.
1: But this is where Ed said it was.
0: You want to start digging for it, Chester?
1: Well, no, sir.
0: That money's at the bottom of the Cimarron with Zach's partner.
1: Well, then why'd she say it was out here?
0: Well, I guess she thought if she could get rid of Leech Fields even for a little while, she might have a chance.
1: She was right, wasn't she?
0: Yeah. And you and everybody else had better start believing in Ada. She's been through enough over something that she never even knew anything about.
1: Man sure can be wrong sometimes, can he, Mr. Dillon?
0: Now, you tell everybody that back in Dodge, Chester. And maybe Ada can have a little peace. She's earned it.

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Our story was specially written for Gunsmoke by John Meston, with music composed and conducted by Rex Corey. Sound patterns by Ray Kemper and Bill James. Featured in the cast were Virginia Christine and John Daner. Harley Bear is Chester, Howard McNear is Doc, and Georgia Ellis is Kitty. Our thanks to TV Radio Mirror, and to you, our listening audience, for again selecting Gunsmoke, the favorite Western program of the year. The results of this annual poll appear in the current issue of TV Radio Mirror. 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

Join us again next week for another specially transcribed story as Matt Dillon, U.S. Marshal, fights to bring law and order out of the wild violence of the West in Gunsmoke.

0: That's Gunsmoke from April 8th, 1956. Widow's Mite, starring William Conrad, as heard on CBS. Hope you enjoyed that. Time for This Month in Music History.
1: And fittingly, this is our final song from 1981.
0: Celebration.
1: I mean,
0: KC and his Sunshine Band?
1: This is Cool in the Gang.
0: Oh, Cool in the Gang.
1: Yeah, and this is Celebration, which is what we're doing here.
0: Yeah.
1: Originally released in 1980, it became a number one hit in 1981 and number six on the Billboard's year-end Hot 100. And this, of course, is the band's signature song. And who doesn't know and kind of enjoy this song? I mean, it just kind of lifts you up,
0: it's
1: you know?
0: Great.
1: Yeah.
0: I will say this. I mean, pretty much every song you played on this edition of Hollywood 360.
1: Specifically this edition. Like, let's not get too
0: far. I mean, let's keep it real.
1: Really?
0: Let's
1: okay.
0: Keep it real here.
1: Sure.
0: But if I'm keeping it real.
1: Okay.
0: This edition, you really knocked it out of the park.
1: Thanks, Carl. I think we had we celebrated, we had fun, we talked, we laughed. It's all there.
0: I will say, you really picked out some great songs.
1: Thanks.
0: All right, more of Hollywood 360 after this.

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3: 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From my co-host Lisa Wolf, our executive producer Mike Bubblebath Costella, and my crabby brother Vince Amari, this is Carl Amari saying stay safe, be healthy, and thanks for listening.

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2: News this hour from Town Hall. I'm Ron Taylor. President Trump mixing politics and golf on his trip to Ireland.
3: President Trump in Dublin, meeting with Ireland's Prime Minister and wading into a complex and politically charged subject, a unified Ireland.
4: Well, I don't want to cause any problem, but I will tell you, I'd love to see it unified.
3: He's referring to reunification of the Republic of Ireland with the United Kingdom's Northern Ireland.
4: It's going to happen eventually.
3: But later at a U.S. Embassy event.
5: That's one of those questions where no matter what you say, no matter how well you say it, there's no good answer, right?
3: Meanwhile, protesters took to the streets to denounce Trump weighing in on their country's politics. I'm Julie Walker.
2: Supporters of the president's economic agenda say America's manufacturing sector is showing signs of a powerful rebound.
6: They point to Census Bureau figures reporting sharply higher manufacturing profits in the second quarter, along with renewed hiring and stronger pay packages. Advocates credit the Trump administration's tax and business expensing provisions, which were made retroactive and permanent under the Big Beautiful Bill. While critics dispute the broader picture, proponents say the factory revival is real. Bob Agnew reporting.
2: Several large companies are reportedly planning health benefit cutbacks next year. Walt Disney, Bloomberg, Starbucks, Deloitte, and the city of Dallas are among those expected to trim healthcare spending next year. Consulting firm PwC says health plans are projecting the highest medical cost expected to rise 9% in 2027. Indonesian rescuers launching a search operation after a passenger ship carrying more than 240 people has lost contact in the Java Sea while traveling from East Java to South Kalimantan in the Borneo Island area. The search and rescue office, the city there, said that they received the report that the transport aid had experienced problems. More news at townhall.com.
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2: Some drivers are feeling the pinch. Donna Warder reports on another record high for diesel fuel prices.
8: The price of diesel fuel has hit another high Friday, soaring past an average $6 a gallon in the U.S. AAA says the national average of diesel is now $6.05, up from $5.85 last week. A year ago, it was $3.70. I'm Donna Warder.
2: A man who ran onto the field at Yankee Stadium waving a Palestinian flag during the Yankees-Mets Subway Series game is facing misdemeanor charges. The New York Post reports 38-year-old Kelly Marucci of Long Island stormed the field during the seventh inning of the game, commemorating the 25th anniversary of the 9/11 attacks. Players on both teams wore special hats with FDNY and NYPD emblems. Police say Marucci ran onto the field at exactly 9:11 p.m. before getting tackled by security. More news at townhall.com. A prosecutor investing foes of President Trump says he has resigned.
9: An ally of President Donald Trump says he has resigned from his post leading a Justice Department investigation into whether former law enforcement and intelligence officials conspired against the Republican president. Joe DiGenova says it was an honor and a privilege to serve Trump and the Justice Department. The 81-year-old declined to comment on the circumstances of his departure just 5 months after he was brought back to the Justice Department in April and given the responsibility for an investigation aimed at trying to establish a conspiracy against Trump. I'm Lisa Dwyer.
2: Newly declassified briefings show clear warnings to U.S. presidents before the 9/11 attacks. The documents are mainly from the daily intelligence briefings intended for former Presidents Clinton and George W. Bush about the intentions of Osama bin Laden. You'll find more on these stories at townhall.com.
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10: With low pressure and our cold front moving through during the overnight hours, rain looks pretty likely. We'll be in the mid-50s and then showers in the morning on Sunday. Rain hangs around through the afternoon hours, mid-60s. Looks like the rain will be over with Sunday night, partly sunny on Monday. You can always get the latest weather at theanswerportland.com. I'm meteorologist Steve Hamilton on AM 1640, The Answer.
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18: Hello, everyone. I'm Carl Amari, and this is Hollywood 360, the radio show that presents all things entertainment, including trivia contests and games, movie reviews, celebrity interviews, showbiz news, and classic radio shows. My co-host is the vivacious Lisa Wolf. In this hour, Angela Lansbury stars in a tale well calculated to keep you in suspense from 1947, but first it's real or ridiculous. Lisa will provide information on retro games and toys. I must decide if they're real or ridiculous while you play along at home. Right, Lisa?
19: That's right, Carl. So did you have a few toys?
18: No, we were poor.
19: That's what I thought. You didn't have any.
18: I didn't have anything.
19: Yeah, you just had to like...
18: I had a stick and a rock.
19: Right.
18: Yeah, growing up. I had a rubber band.
19: That's good,
18: and
19: too.
18: And I also had a thumbtack.
19: Okay, well, that's helpful. That's a great toy, actually. Yeah. You just have to be very creative and inventive.
18: Well, yes.
19: But we will talk about some retro toys that hopefully will bring back some memories.
18: That maybe our listeners had.
19: That's right, or maybe Mike has heard of. We'll see.
18: Right.
19: The original Mr. Potato Head did not come with a plastic potato because kids were expected to supply their own real potato.
18: That is absolutely 1,000% true.
19: That is real.
18: Yeah.
19: So you had to ask your mom or dad for a potato.
18: I remember that.
19: You do?
18: Yes, I remember. I didn't have it.
19: You didn't have it?
18: But some of my friends
19: really
18: had it.
19: You didn't have a Mr. Potato Head?
18: No, I remember my friends saying, hey, Mom, can I have a potato?
19: That's so funny.
18: Yeah.
19: I don't remember that, but I only remember the plastic one.
18: That's great. Yeah.
19: Parker Brothers initially rejected Monopoly because the company thought the game had too many rules.
18: Too many rules. I don't think that's the reason why. So I'm going to say false.
19: You're going to say ridiculous.
18: Not because of the rules. I think they thought it was like gambling or something like that.
19: Interesting.
18: Yeah.
19: All right. It is real.
18: It's
19: they rejected
18: real?
19: It for two reasons. The game had too many rules.
18: All right.
19: And it took too long to play, which actually is true.
18: Don't hate when I get them wrong.
19: But they eventually agreed to publish it in 1935.
18: Wow.
19: Wow. That's how long it's been around.
18: Yeah.
19: Even before
18: I like Monopoly.
19: I like Monopoly, too. Yeah. I love that game.
18: Yeah.
19: The inventor of Etch-A-Sketch originally called the toy the Magic Screen. Is that real or ridiculous?
18: It's ridiculous.
19: It is real.
18: What?
19: Huh? The Magic Screen.
18: You know what? I better take up Prevagen.
19: You better.
18: Hang on a second.
19: Hurry up. Let's go.
20: Works fast.
19: The original Slinky. Did you have a Slinky?
20: A Slinky.
19: Remember the commercial?
20: Wonderful toy.
19: And it goes down the stairs?
20: Yeah.
19: But my Slinky never went down the stairs.
20: No.
19: You wouldn't do that.
20: No.
19: I don't know how they made it do
20: that.
19: Special
20: effects or something.
19: Right?
20: Like that.
19: The original Slinky was made of copper colored metal, but the company later changed it to silver.
20: I'll agree with that.
19: That is not true.
20: No.
19: No. Play-Doh was originally sold as wallpaper cleaning product.
20: That is real.
19: That is real. Originally marketed as a wallpaper cleaner.
20: Yeah, baby.
19: You should remember that for all your wallpaper.
20: Yeah.
19: Oh, you never know if you need. Never know.
20: Uh-huh.
19: The original Easy Bake Oven.
20: Yeah.
19: Did you have that?
20: No.
19: You didn't have an Easy Bake Oven?
20: No, my sister, I think, did.
19: Well, that's you. If your sister's had it, had it.
20: I think she did have one.
19: Everybody had an Easy Bake Oven.
20: All right.
19: It cooked its tiny cakes using a light bulb.
20: Real.
19: That is real. What's funny is that people wouldn't know that. I mean, that's how it worked. Just you put a light bulb in there. It was a 100-watt bulb.
21: I'm sorry. That is a really boring story.
19: Yeah, but that's the heat source, a 100-watt bulb.
20: Yeah.
19: The amount of heat that gives off is very low.
20: Uh-huh.
19: But it worked.
20: Okay.
19: Sears refused to sell Twister. Now, you had to have Twister.
20: Oh, yeah.
19: No?
20: But my brother, I think, had it.
19: But is that the same thing?
20: No.
19: Like, if we have it, we have it.
20: Okay, go on.
19: You guys are unusual.
20: Yeah.
19: Sears refused to sell Twister because executives believed the game was too suggestive. Really ridiculous.
20: Real.
19: That is not real. No. Twister did face some concerns, but the story that Sears banned it is not accurate.
20: Oh, okay.
19: Okay. Hasbro.
20: These are good.
19: I know.
20: Hey, yeah, get me.
19: Of course they're good. What do you think I am here? Hasbro invented the term action figure specifically so boys wouldn't think G.I. Joe was a doll.
20: It's absolutely true.
19: That is real.
20: Yeah, I remember
19: action
20: that.
19: Figure. 1964.
20: Action figure.
19: Yeah.
20: And you know, G.I. Joe, I don't know if you remember, Mike, but G.I. Joe's had a scar on their cheek.
19: I had G.I. Joe.
20: Every G.I. Joe, authentic G.I. Joe, had a scar on its cheek. And there was lots of knockoffs in like China and other places, and they didn't have the scar. And so that's why you could tell the difference. But that was like a copyrighted, like infringement proof type of thing. They put a scar on their cheek.
19: Got it.
20: Yeah.
19: All right.
20: Okay, I want you to understand that.
19: I understand you.
21: So
19: I hear you.
21: Have some toys.
20: I did actually
19: have
20: a
19: toy.
20: I had a G.I. Joe.
19: He had a toy.
20: Yes.
19: The original Light Bright. Did you have a Light Bright?
20: No.
19: Come on.
20: No, I didn't.
19: Oh, no.
20: But what about it?
19: Now I can see. Barbie was originally going to be called Barbara, but Mattel changed it because the name sounded too old-fashioned.
20: Sounds real, but I'm going to say ridiculous.
19: Really?
20: Yeah.
19: You're right. Barbie was named after Ruth Handler's daughter, Barbara, but it was always Barbie. Here's the last one.
20: All right.
19: When Lego introduced its interlocking plastic brick, the company guaranteed that every brick would fit with every other Lego brick.
20: Huh. Real.
19: That is real.
20: Yeah.
19: Even decades later, they started in 1958 and they maintained compatibility with bricks made since 1958.
20: You know what? After I took the Prevagen, I think I got every one of them.
19: I think so too. But some you just kind of stole. But
20: Prevagen, great for the brain.
19: Or retro games that you never had.
20: Those were great, Lisa.
19: Thanks, Carl. That was a lot of fun.
20: Next week, do part two. That was really
19: good.
20: You
19: got it.
20: I like that.
19: I'll do that.
20: All right, you know what? Angela Lansbury from Murder, She Wrote starred in a suspense episode, and we have it for you next.
19: She was in Beauty and the Beast.
20: Oh, yeah. All right, stick around.
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20: 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All right, it's time for suspense. And this one stars Angela Lansbury from... you said Beauty and the Beast, and also Murder, She Wrote. You know, she was on that show a long, long time. She's, I guess, pretty young in this episode, because it's a 1947 episode. She is the star. It's called A Thing of Beauty. It's sponsored by your favorite potent potable, Roma Wines. She lugs 2 gallons here every week.
19: Every Saturday.
20: She almost broke a bottle. Remember last week in the elevator?
19: Well, that's because you wouldn't help me carry it.
20: Yeah, she was like, oh, she dropped it. It didn't break.
19: But
20: she loves her Roma Wines at Lisa
19: Wolf.
20: Hey,
19: Carl, I got to sit across from you for 5 hours.
20: By the end of the night, she's like, yeah, so what's this? Did you think?
0: I mean, a quarter of a bottle's already gone right now.
20: I know. And we're only in the first hour.
19: Sorry about that, guys.
20: well, you know what? It's time for Angela Lansbury. She starred in a tale well calculated to keep you in suspense on May 29th, 1947. A Thing of Beauty. Here's part one of Suspense.
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4: Now, if you will give me your arm.
5: Yes, sir.
4: Thank you. I think we shall just miss the storm if we hurry.
5: Rather somber place, isn't it?
4: Oh, it gives her seclusion, and that's all she's ever asked for since she came here. That and what little spiritual comfort I've been able to give her.
5: How long ago was that, sir? That she came here, I mean.
4: Oh, eight. No, let me see. No. 9 years ago in May.
5: But it was long before that she left the stage.
4: Well, she was in an institution for nearly 10 years. A mental disorder. Though it's not her mind was ever sick, or I'm mistaken.
5: They do say she's a bit on the eccentric side, though.
4: Oh, well, you'll be her spiritual advisor yourself soon enough, when I've retired. And I want you to meet her without prejudice. One day I'll tell you what I know, which goodness knows is little enough, and what I have reason to believe, which is somewhat more. Well, it seems we'll just about escape a drenching.
5: She lives completely alone?
4: The one servant, that is all.
24: Oh, Father Benton.
4: Ah, Suzette, this is my new curate, the Reverend Mr. Sedley. We are here to see Miss Tremaine.
24: Well, does she know you are not alone?
4: Oh, good, Suzette, I haven't any idea. But you might let us in out of the rain, if you don't mind, while you so inform her.
24: But if... Very well, come in.
4: Ah, thank you.
24: If you would wait in the study, I will ask if Mademoiselle is able to see you.
4: What in the world's got into that woman? She knows Miss Tremaine's been seeing me every fortnight at the same time for 9 years.
5: There's a picture here. Is it of her?
4: Probably.
5: My word, she was a beauty.
4: Your father could have told you. Yes, she was a legend of 2 continents.
5: Must have been a very tragic thing to make a woman like that shut herself away. Is it true, sir, that She sees no one but you?
4: No one. As far as I know, she has never set foot outside this house in all the time she's been here. Nor has she ever had a single visitor beside myself.
5: But why?
24: Mademoiselle will see you now, Father, in her parlor, across the hall.
4: Oh, thank you, Suzette.
24: Father Bentham.
4: Hello, hello, my dear.
24: Come in, come in.
4: Thank you.
24: I do hope you don't mind my receiving you in the dark, but I have a mortal dread of lights during a storm.
4: Not at all, my dear.
24: You'll find two quite comfortable chairs just there by the window, I think.
4: Oh, thank you, thank you. Madeline, this is my new curate, Mr. Sedley.
24: Oh, yes, Mr. Sedley.
5: It's a great pleasure to meet the famous beauty, even in the dark.
24: Yes, I suppose you've heard of my beauty, Mr. Sedley. You know, as you came in, I was looking at this little gold mirror. Engraved on the back are the words, "A thing of beauty is a joy forever."
5: Ah, Keats.
24: Yes, Oscar gave it to me.
5: Oh?
24: He said it was a magic mirror. When you are very old, Madeline, he said, you will only have to look in it to see yourself as you are now, young and radiant and a joy forever. And I've believed ever since then that Oscar was really something of a magician, because, you know, it's true.
5: Was that Oscar Wilde, Miss Tremaine?
24: Yes. Dear Oscar, dear dead days. I suppose you've already heard all the wild tales of my lurid past, Mr. Sedley?
5: Oh, no, Miss Tremaine, I assure you I...
24: I don't believe that Father Bentham has ever caught me in a reminiscing mood, have you, Father? But since you will one day be vicar here, Mr. Sedley, perhaps it would be better if you heard the truth from me.
5: Miss Tremaine, don't think
24: Oh, the truth is wild enough. It all began, I suppose, when John Gaylord gave me my first speaking part. That was so far too long ago to tell. My hair was a little darker. My voice was not quite as rich as it is now. A trifle more silvery, perhaps. John and Nell Garrett were the leads, and my part, well, it was one of those obscure little parts that no one pays any attention to until some obscure little actress comes along and makes the start of a career with it. It was then that I first experienced what will always be to me in all the range of human feelings, the supreme exaltation when you hear the full frenzied applause of an audience for you alone. Yes?
2: Madeline, may I see you?
24: Oh, come in, John.
2: You are marvelous, simply marvelous.
24: Oh, thank you, John.
2: And such a little fool.
24: A fool?
2: I told you to play the part down, but it's getting worse and worse tonight. She's absolutely furious. She's going to make trouble for you, Madeline.
24: Trouble? What kind of trouble?
2: Oh, you don't know Nellie Garrett.
24: But I know my audience, don't I?
2: Oh, Madeline, you're so young and foolish and so beautiful.
24: Why, thank you, John.
2: So terribly beautiful.
24: Oh, John, you're leading up to it again, aren't you?
2: Oh, Madeline, this play isn't going to last forever. Even you can't keep it alive much longer. Why don't we make plans together now? We could have our own company.
24: As the great John Gaylord and Mrs. Gaylord?
2: No, of course not. Why, in a couple of years, you'd be as famous in your own right as Nell Garrett herself.
24: Perhaps I don't want to wait a couple of years. Besides, John, I don't love you.
2: Do you love anyone?
24: No. But when I marry, it'll be an up-and-coming young member of Parliament, like you.
2: You're in for it now, madam.
6: Please, my dear, you must...
7: So there you are, my fine miss.
6: Now go easy, Miss Garrett. She's meant no harm.
7: No harm, indeed. She has merely ruined my entire last act curtain for 29 consecutive performances. Hoisting her skirts clear above the ankle. Ogling the stalls like a music hall Gretchen.
6: Well, it's only because it's that kind of a part,
7: my dear. Oh, is it indeed now? Well, as long as I play the leads in this company, I will not have my best speech in the whole play utterly ruined by rowdy applause for the gutter antics of a half-baked ingenue.
2: No, really, you're making a fool of yourself.
7: And while we're on the subject, Mr. Gaylord, there are a few points I should like to discuss with you. When you help Miss Tremaine down from the swing in the second act, there's no need for you to keep your arm around her during the entire remainder of the scene. I'll admit that she appears ready to swoon at any moment. But one peep show performance is quite enough for an evening in Drury Lane.
1: Well, really, Miss Garrett, if you can no longer hold either your audiences or your lovers...
8: Why, you cheat!
1: No! I'll kill you for that, Nell Garrett. If I die for it, I'll kill you. I left the theater and walked aimlessly out into the night, my eyes blinded with tears. Young, yes, and foolish as I was, I believed my poor little heart was truly broken, for I knew that Nell Garrett could ruin me with every theater manager in London, and I knew she would. How long I wandered through those misty streets, or where, or even what I did, I shall never know. But just as dawn was breaking, I found myself, by some odd twist of fate, passing by the lodgings of John Gaylord. On a sudden impulse, I climbed the steps to his door.
2: Yeah?
4: Madeline!
1: Hello, John.
2: Darling, did anyone see you?
1: See me?
2: Come in, come in. Where have you been?
1: Just walking, walking.
2: Good Lord. Alone?
1: Yes, why?
2: Don't you know?
1: Yes, John. I'm afraid I do. My career...
2: Your career? Oh, my poor child.
1: John, what is it?
2: Don't you know that Nell Garrett's been found dead with a knife in her back?
1: Dead?
2: Murdered.
1: Oh, John.
2: The police have been looking all over London for you. I've been expecting them here every moment.
1: For me?
2: Of course for you.
1: But why?
2: Madeline, last night you threatened to kill her in front of a dozen witnesses. Why wouldn't they be looking for you? Now, Madeline, darling, listen to me. Where did you go? What did you do? Didn't anyone see you? Didn't you talk to anyone?
1: No, no, I...
2: You've got to tell them something.
1: But what can I tell them?
2: Because if you don't tell them, they'll...
1: John, I...
2: Yes, yes, they'll hang,
1: oh,
2: Madeline.
1: No.
2: Please, Madeline, you've got to think. Try to remember something.
1: Oh, I'm so alone. If only I had a friend...
2: You have got a friend, Madeline. I'm your friend, believe
1: me. Someone who loved me enough to at least say they were with me.
2: Yes, who is it?
9: Inspector Trellis, Scotland Yard.
2: In there, quickly, the bedroom.
1: John!
2: Don't worry, I'll tell him something. Hurry. Yes, coming.
9: I'm sorry to rouse you at this early hour, sir.
2: It's quite all right, come in.
9: You are Mr. John Gaylord?
2: Yes.
9: Of the Queen's Players Company, Drury Lane?
2: Yes.
9: Can you tell me, Mr. Gaylord, anything of the whereabouts of Miss Madeline Tremaine?
2: Madeline Tremaine?
9: Yes.
2: Why,
1: Did you call me, darling? Oh, excuse me.
9: Who is this lady, Mr. Gaylord?
1: Well, who are you?
9: I'm from the police, madam.
1: Police?
9: There's been a murder. Miss Nell Garrett of the Queen's Company was found stabbed in her home last night.
1: Nell Garrett?
9: Yes. Do you know her?
1: Why, of course, this is...
9: I'm afraid, madam, that I shall have to ask you for your name.
1: I'm Madeline Tremaine. Mm. I'm sorry that you find me in somewhat disarray.
9: Miss Tremaine, I'm afraid I shall also have to ask you to account for your whereabouts after you left the theatre last night.
1: Very well. Mr. Gaylord can account for my whereabouts.
9: Well, Mr. Gaylord?
2: I...
1: You see, Inspector, it's rather a delicate matter, because since I left the theatre last night, I've been here.
9: Is that true, Mr. Gaylord?
2: Yes, quite true, Inspector.
9: I see.
1: Is that satisfactory, Inspector?
9: Yes, yes. Well, I don't think I need trouble you any further, for the moment.
1: Well, I quite understand your position, Inspector. It's a terrible, terrible thing.
9: Yes. Well, good day to you.
2: Good day, sir. Oh, Madeline. Oh, yes. Madeline. You shouldn't have done it. They'll have the scandal all over every newspaper in the city.
1: Well, a scandal is better than a hanging, isn't it?
2: There must have been some other way. Now they'll tear you to shreds. They won't have you in anything better than a music hall for the rest of your life.
1: John, there won't be any scandal if...
2: If what?
1: John, it wasn't just my tiff with Nell Garrett that made me go wandering through the fog last night. I was thinking about something much more serious.
2: What do you mean?
1: I was thinking about what you said.
2: What I had said?
1: John, perhaps I don't really love you yet, but there's no one else. And you're the kindest, finest man I've ever known.
2: Madeline.
1: And now perhaps you've saved my life.
2: Madeline, I love you more than anything else in this world, but I wouldn't have you marry me for gratitude.
8: I wouldn't marry any man for gratitude.
2: Madeline, if I were to tell you that I wasn't here last night either, that I couldn't explain my whereabouts...
8: Oh, I see.
2: Would you still marry me?
8: Yes, John, I will marry you.
20: And that's the first portion of Suspense, A Thing of Beauty, starring Angela Lansbury, sponsored by Roma Wines, as heard on CBS. More after this.
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10: The Answer. With SRN News, I'm Ron Taylor. Indonesian rescuers have launched a search operation after a passenger ship carrying more than 240 people lost contact in the Java Sea while traveling east from East Java to South Kalimantan on the Borneo Island. The search and rescue office has said they received a report the Virgo Transport 8 had experienced a communication failure while en route to the city from Surabaya, Indonesia's largest city in East Java. The CEO of Anthropic says the artificial intelligence industry should slow its fast-moving development to give safety measures time to catch up. Without such a slowdown, the president of the company warned that Saturday that AI could be capable within 6 to 12 months of leading a swarm that could take over the entire internet, among other risks, also offering a plan to post on his website to increase checks on the industry. This is SRN News.
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19: Carl, half of all adults have high blood pressure. They don't even know it. And you were one of those people.
20: Yeah.
19: And so tell me about your journey with high blood pressure.
20: Yeah, you know, maybe a few years ago, I had it checked by my doctor, and he's like, it's starting to creep up. Mm-hmm. So I did go on blood pressure medicine, but I found this product online because a friend of mine uses it called 120 Life. And I started using it, and it lowered my blood pressure. It actually works, and it does it in a natural way using natural products, no stimulants. It's all really great stuff for you, like hibiscus and beetroot and pomegranate, some other great
19: 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I think that's what makes this product so unique, as it's made with all these natural ingredients, and it's helpful and it tastes good at the same time. And yep. I know that you got an endorsement from your doctor to use it along with yep. your medication. I think the best thing to do is to go to their website. There's so much information there. If you feel like you have high blood pressure, or you might be considered, you know, getting your blood pressure checked, go to the website. 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And if you think that this is something you might benefit from, make sure to use promo code Carl, C-A-R-L. 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
20: Yeah. And when you get your order confirmation number, send it to me, Carl, at classicradioclub.com. I'll send you 100 half-hour classic radio shows as our way of saying thank you for trying 120 Life. But you know what? You're the one that's going to benefit from it, because it's going to lower your blood pressure, and it tastes delicious. All right, we're listening to Suspense. It's probably the greatest series of high adventure and mystery. It was on the air, Lisa, a long time, 1942 until 1962. It had the greatest producers, directors, had a full orchestra for most of its run, and had great stars like Angela Lansbury, who stars in this episode called A Thing of Beauty from May 29, 1947. Here's the conclusion to Suspense.
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3: And now Roma Wines bring back to our Hollywood soundstage Miss Angela Lansbury, who as Madeline Tremaine resumes the recital of her brilliant and stormy career. It is a tale told to two clergymen in a darkened room. A tale well calculated to keep them and you in
14: suspense.

0: Shall I continue, gentlemen?
1: Oh, yes. Please do, Miss Tremaine. It's most absorbing.
2: Indeed it is.
0: Really? I hope you don't mind the lights turned off. It's the storm. I suppose I am a sort of an elemental creature, but I always love to sit here and have it dark when it's stormy outside.
1: Not at all.
0: Well, then, our marriage was a very happy one. Perhaps not entirely in the high tradition of grand passion, but a thoroughly comfortable, civilized relationship. Until something happened which is so often a tragic feature of wedded life between two stage personalities. You see, for the first two seasons, John and I always played together. And then managers began to ask for me alone. What could I do? I was young, just reaching the peak of my career. John was past his prime and popularity. And so at last he no longer even tried to have a career, but lived along on false hopes and idle dreams and tiresome reminiscences, and took up those little hobbies to pass the time away. Even grew a little stout. It was very difficult for both of us. And then for me came the time and the opportunity that every actress dreams of.
3: Mademoiselle.
0: Hello, Suzette. I've got the most wonderful news. The most wonderful, wonderful news.
4: That you, Madeline?
0: I'll tell you about it later.
3: Oui, mademoiselle.
0: Yes, John.
4: Come on in here a moment. I want to show you something.
0: Where are you?
4: In here, in the den.
0: Oh, good heavens. Now what?
4: I thought I'd keep it a secret until I had my first exhibit. I couldn't wait. I've taken up etching.
0: Etching?
4: Yes. Look, here.
0: What's that?
4: You.
0: What?
4: It's only the copper plate, of course. You see, the whole principle of etching... Madeline, look out.
0: What's the matter?
4: You almost knocked over that vat of nitric acid. One drop of that on your beautiful white skin would burn a hole right through you.
0: Well, must you have that sort of thing around, darling?
4: Of course, that's the whole thing. You see, the sketch simply scrapes the wax off the copper plate. Then you drop it in the acid and...
0: Well, that's very interesting, I must say.
4: Yes. Well, tell me, what happened in town? Anything?
0: Anything. Everything.
4: Got some plans, eh? Anyone ask for me?
0: Oh, yes, everyone asked for you, John, and I told them you were well.
4: Well, I thought there might be a couple of decent plays for a change. I might consider something.
0: I know, John. John, how are you on Romeo?
4: Romeo?
0: Yes, John. You see, Maxwell has finally asked me to do a Shakespeare repertory. And high time, by the way, and I'm starting in Romeo and Juliet, and I need...
4: Madeline, why didn't you tell me Romeo? We'll be a sensation.
0: Yes.
4: And it's just the thing I need.
0: I know, John.
4: Oh, I can do it all right. Take off a little weight, brush up on the lines. I've done it before, you know.
0: But, John,
4: oh, Madeline. Oh, you're the dearest wife and the best friend a man ever had.
0: Darling,
4: you know, lately I've actually wondered sometimes if you might not think I was... Oh, my darling.
0: Yes, but now, John, don't count too heavily on this. I'm not quite sure yet how things are going to work out.
4: Work out?
0: No.
4: How else can they work out but perfectly?
0: Well, very well. I'd like to begin reading here at home first thing tomorrow evening.

0: Now shall we take it from, yet I should kill thee with much cherishing.
1: Yes.
0: Yet I should kill thee with much cherishing. Good night, good night. Parting is such sweet sorrow that I shall say good night till it be morrow.
1: Sleep dwell upon thine eyes, peace in thy breast. Would I were sleep and peace so sweet
0: yes,
1: to rest.
0: Yes, darling, but you see on those last, you should already be moving off the stage. You don't want to take too much of them after all. The scene really ends when Juliet leaves the balcony.
1: Well, I know, but you can't just throw them away, Madeline, dear. Those are very famous
0: yes,
1: lines.
0: Yes, I know, darling, but we mustn't think so much in terms of lines as of performance.
2: Pardon, mademoiselle.
0: Yes, Suzette.
2: Monsieur Alexandre Duncan is here.
0: Oh, show him in.
2: Oui, mademoiselle.
1: Alec Duncan, what's that young ham coming around for?
0: Well, John, I've been meaning to tell
3: Hello,
0: you.
3: Hello, Madeline.
0: Hello, Alec. You know my husband.
3: Why, yes, of course. How do you do, Mr. Tremaine?
1: My name is Gaylord.
3: Of course, Mr. Gaylord. Well, I say, aren't I the luckiest fellow in the world?
1: Are you?
0: John.
3: To be playing Romeo opposite Madeline Tremaine. Madeline, when I got your cable, I could hardly believe it. I jumped on the boat without even packing a bag. Something wrong?
0: John, I have been trying to tell you, but I didn't want to hurt your feelings.
3: If I've interrupted anything...
0: No, it's all right, Alec. John, please don't make a scene. I had to have somebody to rehearse with until Alec got here, and I knew you wouldn't be the slightest help to me if you thought... Oh, John, why must you make an issue of it?
1: I've always known you were a thoughtless, selfish woman, but I never would have believed that you could do anything quite so vile.
0: How dare you speak to me that way? You didn't really think that a man with a 40-inch waistline and a double chin could ever play Romeo, did you?
3: Madeline, I say you...
0: Get out of here. Get out. Get out. Get out.
3: I say, Madeline.
0: Oh, Alec, I'll have to go and apologize. John, I want to talk to you. John?
1: Yes. Madeline, be careful of that acid.
0: Acid? Oh, John, I'm terribly sorry for what I said. It was beastly of me.
1: It's quite all right, Madeline.
0: Oh, John, I knew you'd see it that way when you came to
1: Because you see, I am going to play Romeo.
0: Oh, John, must we go through it all over again?
1: Madeline, I've forgiven and forgotten a lot of things since we've been married. I've pushed you out in front. I've given you the spotlight. I've watched your regard for me become somewhat less than for your servant, somewhat more than for your dog.
0: John, now look
1: but,
0: here.
1: But this, if only for my self-respect, I will not allow. To dangle before my eyes the thing that I wanted most in all this world, except your beauty that I gave it up for. The thing I've been wanting so much I didn't dare admit it myself. And then to have you snatch it from me. No, Madeline, no, no, go. Waistlines and double chins can be concealed, but a mean spirit never. This one thing you can do for me, and you will.
0: John, really, you're being a fool.
1: You see, I've always known that you married me to save your career and to keep my mouth shut. But there's one thing you haven't known. Where I was the night Nell Garrett was murdered.
0: Where were you?
1: I was at Nell Garrett's home.
0: Well... That explains quite a number of things, doesn't it, John?
1: Madeline, where did you get that gun?
0: I always thought that someday I might need one.
1: Madeline!
0: Don't come near me, John. Very well, John, I warned you.

0: You see, as he sank to the floor, he hurled the bowl of acid at my face. It was a frightful thing. Of course, it was self-defense. I was never even brought to trial, particularly when I told it was he who had killed poor Nell Garrett. Oh, but I suffered a complete nervous collapse. And I suppose I've never really recovered. And yet Providence always seems kind enough to leave something to be thankful for, even in the worst of tragedies. Because not a single drop of acid ever touched me. I suppose if it had, I should be horribly disfigured to this day. Well, have I bored you, Mr. Sedley?
1: No. Oh, no, Miss Tremaine.
2: Goodness gracious. Well, Madeline, the storm is almost over. I think we'd best push on.
0: Must you? Well, excuse me for just a moment.
2: Oh, of course, my dear.
1: Oh, my word. The poor woman.
2: Yes.
1: I say, look here.
2: What is it?
1: This mirror. It's not a mirror at all. It has a picture pasted in it. The photograph that's in the study.
2: Poor Madeline.
3: Father Benton, Mademoiselle would like to speak with you a moment before you go.
2: Oh, very well. I'll only be a moment, Sedley.
3: This way, Father.
2: Oh, thank you.
0: Oh, Father.
2: Well, Madeline.
0: You may turn the lights on, Suzette, as you go.
3: Oui, Mademoiselle.
0: So that is your young curate, Father Bentham?
2: Yes. Do you like him?
0: He seems like a dear boy, but...
2: But what, Madeline?
0: I'm afraid I can't see him again.
2: Madeline, why?
0: Well, I don't want to hurt his feelings, but it would not be the same. You have been my only true friend in all these years. And when you are gone, I would rather be alone again than...
4: I'm sorry, sir, but Mrs. Stokes is outside. Her little girl is dying.
0: Away.
4: And when she heard you were here, she...
5: Go away.
2: Madeline.
5: Go away.
4: Come, sir.
5: Go away.
4: Oh. Good Lord.
2: Poor Madeline. Oh. It was too much for her.
4: Yes.
2: She killed them both, of course. The woman and her husband.
4: Oh, I...
2: Well, somehow I think I always must have known it. All these years she's lived a lie.
4: Yes, but that's not the lie that's hurt her. It was the acid.
2: Acid?
4: Didn't you see her face, sir?
2: You forget, my boy, that I am blind.
4: She has no face.

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2: 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I've had many a thrill myself listening to Suspense, and I hope we were able to send a few chills up and down your spines tonight. I'm sure next week's program will, when Roma Wines bring you Hume Cronin in Make Mad the Guilty. It's a real thriller, so don't miss it. Good night.
3: Angela Lansbury appeared through arrangement with Metro-Goldwyn-Mayer, producers of High Barbary, starring Van Johnson and June Allison. 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
4: And that's Suspense, starring Angela Lansbury in A Thing of Beauty from May 29, 1947, sponsored by Roma Wines, as heard on CBS. 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
5: Yes, it is, and we are going back to 1981 with this great song.
6: Her hair is hollow gold.
4: Great song.
6: Lips sweet.
5: I'm so glad we mostly have this very similar musical taste. Mostly.
4: She's got Betty Davis eyes.
5: So this is Betty Davis eyes. This is Kim Carnes.
4: Yes, Kim Carnes.
5: Yeah, I just said that. And this
4: I said it twice.
5: I said it once.
4: Well, we said it twice.
5: We did. It spent nine non-consecutive weeks at number one, and this was Billboard's biggest hit of the year. It also won Grammys for Record of the Year and Song of the Year, so clearly we're not the only ones who appreciate this tune.
4: You know, I haven't heard this song in so long.
5: I haven't either.
4: But if I was in my car and this came on, I'd be blasting it.
5: I agree. I haven't heard this song in a really long time, so I'm glad to play it for everyone.
4: Yeah. She's got Betty Davis eyes. Wow. I still need that record deal, folks.
5: Yeah. You're keep
4: ladies and gentlemen, I would like a record deal. I'm trying really hard.
5: Are you, though?
4: Practicing my singing all week long.
5: All through the shower, I'm guessing?
4: Yeah.
5: Good, good.
4: Yeah, so that's like, what, 3 minutes a week?
5: I hope it's more.
4: Listen, Lisa, I take a shower once a week whether I need to or not.
5: Right, and that's why, you know, this room can get a little stuffy in the evening hours.
4: Yeah. I see you brought your nose plugs.
5: Absolutely.
4: All right, more of Hollywood 360 after this.

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1: In our next hour, it's a 1945 whodunit on Sherlock Holmes, starring Basil Rathbone and Nigel Bruce. But first, we'll play Stump. 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I'll try to guess while you play along at home, right, Lisa?
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7: Ronald Reagan understood that preserving liberty required more than defending it. It had to be taught. In his 1989 farewell address, Reagan warned America about the danger of losing its national memory. If we forget what we did, we won't know who we are. Reagan understood that a free nation cannot preserve principles its people no longer understand. Every generation must learn why America's freedoms matter, understand the sacrifices that secured them, and accept the responsibilities that come with self-government. Liberty cannot be simply inherited. It must be intentionally passed from one generation to the next. Because when we fail to teach the meaning of freedom, we eventually lose the will to preserve it. So, are we preparing the next generation merely to inherit liberty, or teaching them why it is worth preserving?
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9: News this hour from Town Hall. I'm Ron Taylor.
3: The U.S. is holding

0: in talks with the Iran-based backed Houthi rebels.
1: Iraq says attacks on a key Saudi oil pipeline were launched from its territory. The Saudi Foreign Ministry blames the attacks on several drones that came from Iraq. An Iraqi commander was fired. President Trump says he thinks Iran is responsible.
2: They're on the balls of their feet right now, but I think they are. They've been in charge of that for a while.
1: The Houthis have said they are only targeting neighboring Saudi Arabia's shipping. I'm Ed Donahue.
0: Correspondent Julie Walker reporting on President Trump's trip to Ireland.
3: President Trump in Dublin, meeting with Ireland's prime minister and wading into a complex and politically charged subject, a unified Ireland.
2: Well, I don't want to cause any problems, but I will tell you, I'd love to see it unified.
3: He's referring to reunification of the Republic of Ireland with the United Kingdom's Northern Ireland.
2: It's going to happen eventually.
3: But later at a U.S. embassy event.
2: That's one of those questions where no matter what you say, no matter how well you say it, there's no good answer, right?
3: Meanwhile, protesters took to the streets to denounce Trump weighing in on their country's politics. I'm Julie Walker.
0: Diesel prices in the U.S. hitting another record, soaring past $6 a gallon on average. And that, of course, is with the war in Iran and the world's flow of fuel. The national average of nearly $6.06 is up from $5.85 last week. And almost $3.71 from this time last year, that according to AAA. Indonesian rescuers say about 140 passengers and crew were missing after a ferry carrying more than 240 people overturned in bad weather in the Java Sea. At least 102 people were rescued and the body of a passenger recovered Sunday as the search expanded. More news at townhall.com.
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0: New facts are being found out about the closest planet to the sun.
5: A new study shows that Mercury may be shrinking faster than expected. Scientists from the German Aerospace Center reported Thursday that Mercury's shrinkage may be 30% greater than previously believed. They say that represents a loss in diameter of as much as 14 miles, significant for a planet that is barely 3,000 miles across. Mercury has been shrinking ever since its formation because of internal cooling, which is tightening the surface like a girdle to fit its new, slimmer cell. Keith Peters reporting.
0: Hawaii is expanding disaster support services for residents affected by hurricanes Lowell and Lala. The statewide disaster case management program deploying more than 80 case managers to help survivors assess their needs and develop recovery plans. 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More news at townhall.com. A Texas Democrat running for the U.S. Senate is facing questions about a major shift on transgender athletes in women's sports.
6: State Representative James Tallarico now says he opposes transgender participation when it threatens safety or fairness. But critics point to his earlier votes against bans on men competing in women's sports and gender transition procedures for minors. Republican opponents say the reversal shows voters are rejecting extreme gender ideology and that Democrats are moderating their message only to win elections. John Scott reporting.
0: A severe weather threat taking aim at parts of the southeast this weekend with heavy rain expected along the Gulf Coast and central Florida today, raising the risk for flash flooding. Meanwhile, low-lying cities across the area like Tampa and New Orleans could see up to 3 inches of rain through the day. This all comes after storms slammed parts of the southeast on Friday. More on these stories at townhall.com.
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11: With low pressure and our cold front moving through during the overnight hours, rain looks pretty likely. We'll be in the mid-50s and then showers in the morning on Sunday. Rain hangs around through the afternoon hours, mid-60s. Looks like the rain will be over with Sunday night, partly sunny on Monday. You can always get the latest weather at theanswerportland.com. I'm meteorologist Steve Hamilton on AM 1640, The Answer.
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21: Hello, everyone. I'm Carl Amari, and this is Hollywood 360, the radio show that presents all things entertainment, including trivia contests and games, movie reviews, celebrity interviews, showbiz news, and classic radio shows. My co-host is the captivating Lisa Wolf. In this hour, Basil Rathbone and Nigel Bruce star as Holmes and Watson on The Adventures of Sherlock Holmes from 1945, but it's time now to stump the host. In order to stump the host, Lisa will present 1970s and 80s pop culture. I'll try to guess while you play along at home, right, Lisa?
22: That's right. You lived these times, so I feel very confident that you'll be familiar with these TV shows and products and songs just the same.
21: Okay.
22: The coffee shop from Three's Company.
21: From Three's Company?
22: Yeah, the TV show.
21: There was a coffee shop in
22: Three's
21: Company? Yeah,
22: they hung out at the coffee shop.
21: Really? On Three's Company? I never remember that.
22: Well, you will when I say it. Now, the question is this the name of the place?
21: Okay.
22: It's called the Regal Beagle. True or false?
21: The Regal Beagle. I don't ever remember them ever.
22: Really?
21: Going to a coffee shop. So I'll just say ridiculous.
22: It's true. They hung out at the Regal Beagle.
21: Didn't know. I mean,
22: Mike, do you know that show?
23: I do know the show.
22: But you don't. You wouldn't know it enough to know Regal Beagle.
23: Wow. I don't remember. Wow. I remember Regal Beagle.
22: Yeah, that's from Three's Company.
23: I always thought it was a bar, maybe.
22: Yeah. I think it was a coffee shop where they hung out.
21: Okay.
22: All right. Michael Jackson wore his famous single white glove on which hand?
21: On which hand? It was on his left hand.
22: That is true. That is correct. I wrote left hand, but I was going to see if you were true or false, and that is absolutely correct.
21: Yeah.
22: The game Pac-Man was originally released in the U.S. under the name Puck-Man. True
21: Puck-Man?
22: Or false?
21: Puck-Man?
22: Puck, P-U-C-K.
21: No.
22: It is absolutely true. It was changed to Pac-Man for the U.S. market.
21: I can't believe that.
22: It was originally released as Puck-Man.
21: Puck-Man. Oh,
22: Puck-Man.
21: Weird. Okay.
22: Fuck you. Laverne and Shirley first appeared as characters on Happy Days before getting their own TV show.
21: That's true.
22: That, you remember them, right?
21: Yeah.
22: Ah, they were great.
21: Yeah.
22: The 1980s dance craze, the electric slide, was originally created for the movie Flashdance.
21: The electric slide for Flashdance. No.
22: You are correct. It was choreographed for the song Electric Boogie. Well, I won't sing it for you, but you are correct.
21: Please don't.
22: Goldie Hawn played the mermaid in the 1984 movie Splash.
21: Goldie Hawn.
22: Do you remember?
21: Yeah, but it was not her. It was another girl. So
22: you were right. Do you remember who it was?
21: Yeah, Daryl Hannah.
22: Yes, it was Daryl Hannah. Now that you remember.
21: Yeah. I usually remember pretty girls.
22: Yes, and she was. And she was. Fleetwood Mac's Dreams, that was released in 1977, was the band's only number one hit on the Billboard Hot 100.
21: From that album, you mean? No, I'll say ridiculous.
22: You know, that is a vague question. Yeah. I'm just going to, that doesn't make sense unless I'm more clear about it. So it doesn't really count. The Rubik's Cube.
21: So I get it right then.
22: You sure?
21: Yeah.
22: You can have that. The Rubik's Cube was originally called the Magic Cube.
21: Magic Cube. Okay, real.
22: That is true. That is true. It's created by...
21: Doing pretty good at these.
22: You are. But there's... Let's see if you can... See, now that you said it, you're going to mess yourself up.
21: Hopefully not.
22: Here we go.
23: Yeah. Or you're going to get all of them right because the pizza's not involved.
22: Right. It is not involved. That's right.
21: Yeah.
22: The original MTV launch in 1981 began with the words, "Ladies and gentlemen, rock and roll."
21: Wow. "Ladies and gentlemen, rock and roll." I say no.
22: It is true. The words were spoken by John Lack as MTV went on the air.
21: Oh, 1981. Interesting. How cool is that?
22: I know, right?
21: It's a great one.
22: Yeah. Cyndi Lauper's "Girls Just Want to Have Fun" was originally written and recorded by Cyndi Lauper.
21: No, I don't think it was her original song. No.
22: You are correct. The song was written and first recorded by Robert Hazard in 1979, but of course her 1983.
21: You didn't want to hang around with that guy because he was
22: trouble.
21: Getting a lot of trouble with that.
22: Yeah. Jane Fonda's first workout video. Was released in the 1970s before home exercise videos became popular.
21: Real.
22: It is not real because her first workout video called Jane Fonda's Workout was released in 1982.
21: Really?
22: But that did help launch the home exercise market for sure.
21: Okay.
22: A little bit later. Last one.
21: Yeah.
22: And you know this one.
21: I hate when I get them wrong.
22: You know this one.
21: Okay.
22: The line, "Nobody puts baby in a corner" is from what movie?
21: That's from...
22: What were you going to say?
21: I almost said Flashdance.
22: I know.
21: That was...
22: Yeah. It was that movie with the...
21: You know.
22: Yeah.
21: They're dancing all the time.
22: The dancing movie with
21: the dancing movie.
22: Right.
21: With the good-looking guy.
22: Yep.
21: The one
22: that I worked with?
21: What movie was that?
22: Come on.
21: I don't remember.
22: You don't know?
21: No.
22: Come on. Dirty Dancing.
21: Oh,
22: Patrick
21: yeah.
22: Swayze.
21: I got it.
22: Not
21: right.
22: giving you that one. You can't. You can't
21: All right,
22: have
21: I'll
22: it.
21: Take it away.
22: Because you got pompous.
21: No, you're right. I didn't come up with... What
22: that
21: is it called?
22: Movie?
21: Dirty Dancing?
22: Dirty Dancing.
21: No, I... literally never saw that movie.
22: Okay.
21: I'm serious. I just saw
22: the musical at Broadway in Chicago.
21: Well, what does that have to do with me seeing
22: the movie? Well, I mean, it's here in Chicago. Go see it.
21: No.
22: Okay.
21: I don't want to.
22: All right.
21: It's not my type of movie.
22: I know.
21: When we come back, we're going to tune in to Basil Rathbone as Sherlock Holmes. Stick around.

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1: 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It's awesome. I mean, I love to listen to classic radio before I go to sleep, Lisa. It kind of calms me down. Mm-hmm. I could fall asleep. And here you'll have 34 shows. So you'll have more than one a day or night, however you want to look at it. So go to our website, classicradioclub.com. All right, Lisa, you ready for Sherlock Holmes? This was a great series. It came to radio way back in 1930. I mean, it was one of the first dramatized shows on the radio. And, of course, the character Sherlock Holmes was created by Sir Arthur Conan Doyle. And there were all kinds of books and novels. And so, you know, radio producers were like, this is perfect for radio. And the first actor to portray Sherlock Holmes was Richard Gordon. But by 1939... they decided that Basil Rathbone and Nigel Bruce, who were starring in a popular series of movies about Sherlock Holmes, would be perfect for a radio series. So they were doing double duty. They were in the movies, and they were also on radio. And we have an episode starring Basil Rathbone and Nigel Bruce called, this is called In Flanders Field, and it's sponsored by Petrie Wines. May 14th, 1945. Here's part one of The Adventures of Sherlock Holmes.
5: This episode from the life of Sherlock Holmes will be transmitted to our men and women overseas by shortwave and through the worldwide facilities of the Armed Forces Radio Service. From the stage of the Paramount Theater in Hollywood, Petrie Wine brings you Basil Rathbone and Nigel Bruce in the new adventures of Sherlock Holmes. The Petrie family, the family that took time to bring you good wine, invite you to listen to Dr. Watson tell us about another exciting adventure he shared with his old friend, that master detective, Sherlock Holmes. You know something? If right now it were possible for me to ask every one of you what you had for dinner this evening, I'll bet a good many of you would say chicken. Chicken is an all-American favorite. But boy, you just haven't tasted chicken till you've tried it together with a glass of well-chilled Petrie California Sauterne. Petrie Sauterne is a perfect mealtime wine, just made to go with chicken. That Petrie Sauterne is a white wine, delicate in color, and what a flavor. A flavor that comes right from the heart of luscious, sun-ripened grapes. You can just taste those wonderful grapes. And I'll tell you something, that Petrie Sauterne is pretty much on the terrific side when served with fish or any kind of seafood, too, and that's a fact. But say, whenever you serve that Petrie Sauterne, remember you can serve it proudly, because the name Petrie is the proudest name in the history of American wine.

0: Now for our weekly doctor's appointment. Let's knock on his library door and see if...
1: There's no point in doing that, Mr. Slattery. I'm right behind you.
0: Oh, hello, Dr. Watson. Don't tell me you've been stalking me.
1: No, my boy. I was on the patio and I heard your footsteps, so I thought that I'd come in and fetch you. Let's go back and sit out there, shall we? It's a beautiful evening.
0: That's fine with me, Doctor.
1: Here we are. Now, settle yourself down in a chair and light a cigarette, if you have one. And I'll get on with my story.
0: Well, last week, you told us it concerned an adventure that you and Sherlock Holmes had in Flanders during the First World War.
1: That's right, Mr. Slattery, did.
0: I thought that you and the great man had retired at that period.
1: We had, my boy, but it was only natural that as soon as the war broke out, we both offered our services in any capacity that might help our country.
0: Of course. And how did tonight's story begin, Doctor?
1: It was in the winter of that first year. Things weren't going very well for the Allies. The Germans were advancing on Paris, and the picture was looking very black. It was just 24 hours before the famous Battle of the Marne began, the battle that changed the early course of the war, when Holmes told me that we had to go up to the front lines on a secret mission. We'd been in Paris for several weeks, where Holmes had just solved the case of the missing aide-de-camp. I was anxious to get back to England and my work in the war hospitals, but of course this new summons was in the nature of a command. And so, late on a rainy September afternoon, Holmes and I, with the boom of gunfire in our ears, found ourselves in the front seat of a staff car, sloshing and jolting its way towards the battlefield.
2: Quite driving too fast for you, gentlemen.
3: No, Sergeant, not at all.
1: No, you're doing a splendid job. Oh, my man, look out, considering the state of the road.
3: Thank you, sir.
1: Hello. The gunfire's getting nearer, Holmes.
3: Yes, old fellow. I imagine we haven't much further to go, have we, Sergeant?
2: No, sir, we're nearly there.
1: Did you notice the two civilians in the back seat, Holmes?
3: Yes. Handsome woman and a distinguished-looking man several years her senior.
1: I wonder who they are.
3: I'll tell you. He's a Shakespearean actor of some note, though he never achieved the fame to which he thinks he's entitled. I shouldn't be at all surprised if he feels that he's been slighted in not receiving a knighthood.
1: But, Holmes, that's amazing. How can you possibly deduce all that from just looking at the man as we got into the car?
3: Elementary, my dear fellow. I didn't deduce it. We saw him twice last year in the London Theatre, if you remember.
1: What?
3: His name is Maitland Morris. As for his biography, he's a friend of my brother, Mycroft's. He told me about him.
1: Well, what do you suppose he's doing up here near the front line?
3: His brother is General Sir Stanley Morris. Was in command of this particular front, and it would seem reasonable to presume that his brother has come up here to give a performance for the frontline troops. I suppose this hut is as far as we can drive, Sergeant.
2: I'm afraid so, sir. We're 4 miles from the front line now. You'll have to clear your papers here. See that ruined farmhouse there, sir?
1: Yes, Sergeant. Is that the General's headquarters?
2: Yes, sir.
3: Come on, Watson.
1: Good Lord, it's pelting with rain.
3: Yeah, let's make a dash for it.
4: Oh, who goes there?
3: Friend.
4: Give the password.
3: St. Crispin.
4: Pass, friends, and show your papers.
1: How did you know the password, Holmes?
3: I was given it before we left Paris, old chap.
5: Oh, Sherlock Holmes and Dr. Watson, isn't it?
3: Yes, Captain.
5: I'm Captain Maxwell, General Morris's aide-de-camp. He asked me to escort you up to his headquarters. By the way, weren't Maitland Morris and his wife in the car with you?
3: Yes, they're just behind us.
5: Oh, splendid. I'm afraid I'll have to ask to see your papers.
1: Yes, of course. Here's my permit, Captain Maxwell.
5: Thank you. I know you both, of course, but we can't afford to take any chances when they're this close to the enemy lines. Let's see. Oh, yes, that's fine, Doctor. Everything's in order.
1: All right,
5: yours, please, Mr. Holmes.
3: Here you are.
5: Thanks.
4: Oh. Who goes there?
6: Friend.
3: There's the rescue party now.
5: Oh, good.
6: Sir Crispin.
5: This is quite in order, Mr. Holmes.
4: Show your papers.
6: Oh, there you are, Captain Maxwell.
5: Oh, hello, sir. Hello, Mrs. Morris.
7: How are you, Captain Maxwell?
5: Well, you both met Mr. Sherlock Holmes and Dr. Watson, I suppose?
6: Well, no, we haven't, even though we drove up in the same car. Natural reserve of us Britishers, I suppose. How are you, Mr. Holmes?
3: How do you do, sir?
6: I know your brother Mycroft very well. How are you, Doctor?
1: I'm glad to meet you, Mr. Morris. I saw you a couple of times in the theatre last year and enjoyed your performances very much.
6: Well, thank you, sir. Well, then you must know my wife, my leading lady.
8: How do you do, gentlemen?
1: How do you do, Mr. Morris?
5: Can I see your papers, Mr. Morris? Just a matter of form, you understand.
6: Oh, yes, of course,
1: Mrs. Morris, I presume you and your husband are going to give a performance tonight for the men going up the front line.
8: Yes, Doctor, we're very flattered. They've asked us to do some Shakespearean things.
1: Oh, yes.
8: Although I should have thought something a little lighter would have been more appropriate. The General, he's Maitland's brother, you know, seemed to think differently.
6: Well, my dear, show Captain Maxwell your papers. Then we can all go along and see my brother Stanley.
8: Very well, Maitland.
3: Mr. Morris, I shall look forward to hearing your reading of Shakespeare's St. Crispin speech from Henry V tonight.
6: Well, bless my soul, Holmes. How did you know I was planning to do it?
3: Well, the setting is so perfect and the time so appropriate, I can't conceive an English actor who could resist the temptation.
6: Oh,
3: I noticed that your brother appreciated the fact in naming today's password.
6: Yes, it's amazingly appropriate. You know, it's almost 500 years ago to the day that the Battle of Agincourt took place.
1: Well, let's hope that the results of the forthcoming battle will be equally successful for you.
6: Yes, indeed. Oh, by the way, Holmes, this will probably seem rather silly to you, but I'm an inveterate autograph collector, and I have my book here with me. I wonder if you'd mind signing
3: it. I'd be very glad to, Mr. Morris. Give me a pen, will you, Watson?
6: Here you are, Holmes. You'll find yourself among quite distinguished company in that book, sir.
3: So I see. Adelina Patti, Crown Prince of Norway. Oh, no. Field Marshal von Tauchnitz.
6: Oh, yes. He was one of my admirers when I played in Munich before the war. I suppose now that our countries are fighting, I should tear that page out. Do you know, I cannot help but feel that art and the appreciation of art are independent of national hatred.
3: Quite so, sir. I myself still have a medal presented to me by the University of Leipzig for some trifling services. There you are, Mr. Morris.
6: Oh, thank you very much, Mr. Holmes. A notable addition to my collection.
1: I shall be very glad to sign your book for you, Mr. Morris, if you'd like me to.
6: That's very kind of you, Doctor. Oh, Captain Maxwell, our permits are all in order, don't you think we should be moving along?
5: Just what I was going to suggest myself. I'll take you all straight over to General Morris's headquarters.

0: General Morris, may I introduce Mr. Sherlock Holmes and Dr. Watson?
1: How do you do, sir?
2: How are you, General?
1: How do you do? Know a lot about you. Long way from Baker Street, isn't it?
3: Yes, indeed, sir.
1: Where's that brother of mine? Ah, there you are, Maitland. Cynthia, how nice to see you both.
4: Oh, it's good to see you again, Stanley.
5: Hello there, Stanley.
1: The men will be glad you arrived. They're looking forward to your show tonight.
5: We're very flattered that they want to hear us do some Shakespeare.
1: Oh, rubbish, old boy. With you and Cynthia up there on the platform, you could read the telephone book and they'd love you.
5: Oh, very kind.
1: By the way, you'll find the stage very primitive. Just a few trestles and a large tent and a curtain made of army blankets. And your dressing room will be even worse.
4: Oh, don't worry about our comfort, Stanley. As long as we cheer the boys up, that's the important thing.
5: Yes, of course. By the way, what program do you have mapped out for us?
1: Well, I thought we'd have two shows. The tent's not large enough to hold everybody at once. We have to keep up an alert all the time. Mm-hmm. Think you can manage two separate shows?
5: Oh, of course I can, Stanley. I may look old, but I don't feel it.
1: You don't even look it, you scoundrel.
5: Thank you. Perhaps we could take a look at the stage and equipment, eh?
1: Oh, certainly. Captain Maxwell, take them over to the tent and show them what the facilities are, will you?
0: Right, sir. Will you follow me?
5: Oh, yes, of course. See you later, Stanley. Come along, my dear.
4: All right.
1: I'm glad you're here, Holmes. I'm sure I can speak quite freely in front of Dr. Watson.
3: Oh, yes, with perfect freedom, sir. He's my colleague, and he's an old army man himself.
1: Really? What regiment, Doctor?
2: 5th Northumberland Fusiliers, sir. Later attached to the Berkshires in Afghanistan and wounded in the Battle of Maynooth.
1: Really? Then I'm sure I can speak freely in front of him.
2: Come on.
1: Holmes, you know why you're up here so near the front line, don't you?
3: I have a very shrewd suspicion, sir.
1: Yeah, I thought you had. That's why I asked for you to be sent here.
3: You asked for me to be sent here, General? Yes, I think I understand.
2: Well, I wish I did.
1: You will, Doctor, in due time. In the meanwhile, gentlemen, I'll have an orderly show you to your quarters.
3: Thank you, sir.
1: And, Holmes, take a look around, will you, and keep your ears open. We're comparatively a little distance from the German front lines, and yet there's a very puzzling silence just now.
2: Yes, I noticed that, sir. And half an hour ago, on our way up, there was quite a lot of shilling.
1: Exactly. It's unnatural and rather frightening at a time like this. You see, we're attacking at dawn. The enemy might be trying to infiltrate spies, and the whole success of this battle depends on a surprise attack.
3: I quite understand, sir. Come on, Watson.
6: That's the first portion of In Flanders Fields on Sherlock Holmes, starring Basil Rathbone and Nigel Bruce, going back to 1945. We'll have the conclusion after this.

0: 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The Answer.
1: With SRN News, I'm Ron Taylor. Indonesian rescuers say about 140 passengers and crew were missing after a ferry carrying more than 240 people overturned in bad weather in the Java Sea. At least 102 people were rescued, and the body of a passenger was recovered today as the search operation expanded in waters around the vessel's last known position. Authorities say the vessel lost contact around 2 a.m. after encountering rough seas and waves up to 10 feet high. The ferry had departed Surabaya on Saturday and was due to arrive in Marjarsman on Sunday afternoon. Houthi rebels backed by Iran have made a swift advance along Yemen's Red Sea coast, causing thousands to flee. The United Nations warns the escalating fighting could lead to a humanitarian catastrophe and return to civil war. The rebels' advance also threatens a key global shipping route as they now perch at the Bab el-Mandeb Strait. This is SRN News.
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9: 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Okay, we're listening to Sherlock Holmes, a mutual broadcast starring Basil Rathbone and Nigel Bruce in Flanders Fields is the name of this episode. It's sponsored by Petrie Wines from May 14th, 1945. Here's the conclusion to Sherlock Holmes.

0: Holmes, Holmes. The first performance starts in a few minutes, you know. They're all there waiting. Why are we tramping about out here in the mud and the rain?
1: I thought a pipe or two in the open air would clear our brains.
0: Yes, a pipe in the open air is one thing, but a pipe in a downpour of rain is another.
1: Was it raining? Oh, didn't even notice it. I was listening to the silence.
0: What do you mean?
1: Thousands upon thousands of Germans. Armed Germans. Full of a blind fanatical hatred and desire to kill. Are crouched in trenches only a mile or two from here. Surrounding us are an equal number of English boys, also armed. And with a will, if not the desire, to fight. Because they know their cause is the cause of freedom and justice. All these thousands poised, ready to pounce on each other and fight to the death. And yet, beyond that patter of rain, there isn't a sound to break the stillness of a September evening. Strange world we live in, old chap.
0: You're being unusually rhetorical, Holmes.
1: Yes, I am, aren't I? Let's be a little more practical, shall we? I wonder what is wrong with the actors tonight.
0: Why do you ask that?
1: Well, a little while ago I noticed Mrs. Morris in a great state of excitement, going towards the farmhouse where the general is. Then she went back to her own quarters, and now she seems to be headed in our direction. Is there anything wrong, Mrs. Morris?
2: It's Maitland.
0: What's wrong with him, madam?
2: He's disappeared.
1: Disappeared? What's happened?
2: We were in the tent together, making up for our performance, when an orderly came in with a message. Maitland said it was from his brother. Slipped on a raincoat and went out, saying he'd be back in a few moments. I waited and waited, and after a while I got worried and I went over to see the general myself. He said that he'd sent no message, and that he hadn't seen any sign of Maitland.
0: Good Lord, what can have happened to him?
2: I don't know, Doctor, but I'm frightened. What shall I do, Mr. Holmes?
1: You're a brave woman, Mrs. Morris.
2: Brave? I don't know, Mr. Holmes. Why?
1: Because the show must go on. I shall take your husband's place.
0: But Holmes, something's happened to Matron Morris. He's in danger.
1: True, Watson, true. Huh? But 1,000 men inside that tent are in mortal danger, too. Tomorrow morning, many of them may be corpses on the fields of Flanders. But tonight, they've been promised a show.
0: Do you think that you can do it, Holmes?
1: Oh, I think I can, with the help of Mrs. Morris.
2: I can't do it, Mr. Holmes.
1: You can, Mrs. Morris, and you will. If only to uphold that great tradition of the theatre, that the show must go on.
3: The rest of Dr. Watson's story in just a few seconds. Time I'd like to take to tell you that if you've got a butcher who has meat, and you've got the points to get that meat, don't forget to bring home a bottle of Petri California Burgundy. Tell you why. That Petri Burgundy is a rich red mealtime wine that's wonderful with any meat or meat dish. That's a fact. Petri Burgundy can make a banquet out of a hamburger. And boy, Petri Burgundy and old-fashioned Irish stew are bosom companions. Just get yourself some Petri Burgundy and share it with your family. Petri Burgundy is the best friend a good meal ever had.

0: And now, back to tonight's new Sherlock Holmes adventure. It is just before the Battle of the Marne and the First World War, and Sherlock Holmes and Dr. Watson are at headquarters a few miles behind the frontline trenches. A famous Shakespearean actor who was to give a performance for the troops has mysteriously disappeared, and the great detective has taken his place at the last minute. As we rejoin our story, Sherlock Holmes, alone on the improvised stage, is delivering a Shakespearean speech before a spellbound audience.
1: Happy breed of men. This little world, this precious stone set in a silver sea, which serves it in the office of a wall or as a moat defensive to a house against the envy of less happier lands. This blessed plot, this earth, this realm, this England.
2: Holmes, that shot, are you all right?
1: Yes, old chap. Fortunately, I started to leave the stage as the shot was fired. The bullet just missed me. I heard it splinter some wood nearby.
2: But who on earth would want to shoot you?
1: That's what we've got to find out, though I think it more likely that the shot was intended for me. It was not intended for me, but for Maitland Morris, the man for whom I'm substituting.
2: Well, even so, who'd want to shoot him?
1: Oh, don't ask me so many questions, old fellow. Let's see what clues we can find. Now, the shot was fired from outside the tent, from behind me. Yes, look there. See the hole in the tent there?
2: By Jove, yes. The footlights would outline your shadow on the back of the tent. Whoever it must have. I've fired at your silhouette.
1: The question is, where did the bullet embed itself? Uh-huh. Look here, Watson. You got a penknife?
2: Yeah, wait a minute. Here, Holmes.
1: This shouldn't be hard to extract. Look at this splintered tent pole. Wait a minute. There we are. Excellent. Huh. Very interesting.
2: Well, what's so interesting about it? Just a revolver bullet, isn't it?
1: Oh, no, it isn't, Watson.
2: What?
1: It's far from just a revolver bullet. This bullet was fired from a German Luger pistol.
2: A German pistol? There must have been a spy here behind our lines.
1: That's a reasonable enough assumption, as we may be sure that no English soldier would carry such a weapon and face inspection. Come on, I want to talk to Mrs.

0: Mrs. Morris, I want you to be very frank with me.
1: But of course, Mr. Holmes.
0: You know why your husband's missing, don't you?
1: No, no, I don't. Have you found out anything?
0: Come, madam. Why keep up this pretense any longer? I know that your husband is a spy, or at least a great sympathizer with the German cause.
2: The general's brother a spy? Good Lord.
1: How dare you say that?
0: Because it's true. Foreign Office have been suspicious of his sympathies for some time. His own brother knew it. That's why he asked to have me sent up here to keep an eye on him during his visit.
1: It is true. Why should I keep up the pretense any longer? You see, Maitland was a disciple of Stuart Houston Chamberlain.
2: Oh, who was this Stuart Houston Chamberlain?
0: An Englishman who married one of Richard Wagner's daughters and became a German citizen and an arch-enemy of England.
1: I tried to dissuade Maitland. I implored him to consider his British heritage, his brother's name and mine. But Maitland was a strange man. His life was one of frustration and envy.
0: Envy of his brother, I suppose?
1: Yes. When Stanley was knighted, it hurt Maitland terribly. He said it was typical if the English would knight a soldier and yet leave a great artist like himself unrecognized. That in Berlin, they really understood and rewarded the artist.
2: Well, if the authorities knew that, it's amazing they allowed him to come so close to the front lines at a time like this.
1: Oh, it was at the general's request. He wanted to plead with my husband to warn him that his secret was known. And now Maitland's gone over to the German lines. Oh, it's terrible.
2: It's worse than that. It's disastrous. He can give them information. This is the strength of our troops here. He knows the password. He might even know the hour of the attack is time to start.
0: How did your husband expect to enter the German lines in safety, Mrs. Morris?
1: He speaks fluent German, Mr. Holmes. I fancy the autograph book he was carrying containing the signature of Field Marshal von Tauchnitz was in reality his pass through the German lines.
0: You told the general that his brother was gone, of course.
1: I haven't been able to. He moved up to the front line position immediately after the first performance, though I had warned him what I thought Maitland was planning to do. I think he intended to give his performance first, then cross the lines immediately afterwards. But something must have made him change his mind. Perhaps he suspected I'd warned the general. Anyhow, as you know, when I got back to our quarters, he'd gone.
2: Did he leave any note, madam?
1: Yes, he did. Here it is.
0: Thank you. I have gone, my dear. Try and understand and forgive if you can. You wouldn't come with me, and so I'm taking what is left of my heart and my hopes where they belong, among the friends that understand and appreciate me. It is something stronger than love and blood and country that makes me do this. It is something dearer to me than life itself. Dearer to me than life itself.
1: Oh, how could he? How could he? The shame of this will kill poor Stanley. Mr. Holmes, will you break the news to him? I know it's cowardly of me, but I just can't tell him myself.
0: Don't worry, Mrs. Morris. I'll tell him. Dr. Watson and I will ask Captain Maxwell to escort us to the general's frontline headquarters. In the meantime, try and keep calm. We'll tell him.

0: If you will wait in the dugout, Mr. Holmes, I'll tell the general that you're here.
1: Thank you, and be sure to let him know the urgency of the matter.
0: Yes, sir.
2: Holmes, this is a dreadful business.
1: Yes, it is, Watson. Though if my plans work out correctly, I think the success of tomorrow's battle may not be imperiled.
2: What plan?
1: Listen.
2: You know, Holmes, a strange silence from the German line since we came here might be accounted for by the fact that they knew Maitland was making his getaway. They wouldn't want to risk wounding such a valuable spy.
1: Quite possibly.
2: What I still don't understand is who shot at you with a German pistol and why.
1: You're being very dense, old fellow. Surely it's obvious that... Here comes General Morris now.
2: Poor devil. This is going to be a dreadful shock to him.
3: Hello, Holmes. Dr. Watson?
1: General Morris, I'm afraid that I've bad news for you. Your brother has gone over to the German lines.
3: Maitland did go there. I should have put him under an armed guard as soon as he came here, but I thought I could reason with him, appeal to his sense of honor.
1: Instead of which you tried to shoot him, sir, but fortunately for me, you missed. You see, I took his place at the first performance.
2: But that shot was fired from a German pistol.
1: True. That was when I first knew the general had fired the shot.
2: But I still don't see how you could know.
1: Only a high-ranking officer, not subject to inspection, could carry a non-regulation firearm. You're an old army man, you should know that. In any case, you'll observe that the general carries a Luger at his waist.
3: Great heavens, Holmes, I thought I was firing at Maitland. I had no idea that it was you.
2: You intended to kill your own brother, sir?
3: Yes, and I'm sorry I failed. I'd rather see my brother dead than alive and a traitor to his country. But now he's safely in the German lines. Heaven knows what secrets he may be imparting. One thing we can be certain of. Our chance of a surprise attack in the morning is gone.
1: Possibly not, sir.
3: Oh, what do you mean?
1: You see, I took the liberty of altering your brother's credentials quite extensively.
2: How, Holmes?
1: I knew of his German sympathies. Mycroft had given me a great deal of information about him, and so I took it on myself to decide that it was unsafe to allow him so near the enemy lines with his own identification on him.
3: Well, what did you do, Holmes?
1: I took the liberty, sir, of stealing his autograph book, the one containing the magical signature of Field Marshal von Tauchnitz. I have it in my pocket now. I think we shall find within its pages a code concealed in the various autographs, giving valuable information to the enemy.
2: Good Lord.
1: I also switched military permits on him. I felt that in the event that he did go over to the German lines, his welcome might be less cordial if they were under the impression that they'd captured Sherlock Holmes. To make that identification doubly sure, I also slipped in his pocket a slight souvenir of my own.
2: By Joe Holmes, you mean that medal that was presented to you by the University of Leipzig?
1: Exactly, old fellow. I no longer wish to own a decoration given me by a country of barbarians, and it seemed a rather neat and effective way of returning it to them.
3: So the Germans will think they've captured Sherlock Holmes?
1: Yes, sir, and unless I'm much mistaken, he'll receive very short shrift at their hands.
2: Yes, they hate you.
1: There's your answer, sir. I'm sorry.
3: Well, don't be sorry, Holmes. It's better that way. Now his secret can die with him.
4: Excuse me, sir.
3: Yes, Maxwell, what is it?
4: Would it be in order for me to return to headquarters now, sir? It's very nearly time for the second performance, and I've still been unable to trace the whereabouts of your brother.
3: Well, my brother will not be acting tonight, I'm afraid. Holmes, I wonder if I might ask you to take his place once again.
1: If you want me to, General.
3: I do. Maitland had planned to do the St. Crispin speech from Henry V. He knew how much I loved him.
1: I realize that, sir. When I was told the password up here...
2: Well, can you remember the speech, Holmes?
1: Oh, I think so. At any rate, I can try.
3: Then do it for me, my dear fellow, will you? For me.
1: I'll be very proud to do it, General. Goodbye and good luck.
3: Thank you, Holmes. Captain Maxwell, take them back to headquarters, will you? The men will be waiting for the performance.

0: Crisp and Crispian shall ne'er go by from this day to the ending of the world, but we in it shall be remembered. We few, we happy few, we band of brothers. For he today that sheds his blood with me shall be my brother. Be he ne'er so vile, this day shall gentle his condition. And gentlemen in England now abed shall think themselves accursed they were not here, and hold their manhoods cheap, while any speaks that fought with us upon St. Crispian's Day.
1: Well, Doctor, that was a bit of an exciting adventure you
2: told me. No, I can still remember that awful feeling I had when I heard the shot in the tent and realized someone had tried to kill Holmes.
1: He did have a narrow escape, didn't he?
2: Well, Holmes always said there was no such thing as a narrow escape. He said you either escaped or you didn't. If you did, well, why worry? And if you didn't, you couldn't worry, so what?
1: Quite a philosophy. I'd like to discuss it with you further.
2: Over a bottle of wine?
1: How else?
2: What kind of wine?
1: Naturally. Well, you couldn't ask for a more delicious wine than Petri. That's because the Petri family knows how to make good wine. They ought to. They've been making fine wine ever since they started the Petri business way back in the 1800s. And because the business has always been family-owned and operated, well, they've been able to hand on from father to son, all they've ever learned about the art of turning luscious grapes into fragrant, delicious wine. That's why no matter what type Petri wine you buy for any occasion, you can be sure it's good wine because Petri took time to bring you good wine. And now, Dr. Watson, how's about giving us a clue to next week's Sherlock Holmes adventure?
2: Well, next week, Mr. Clatter, I'm going to tell you a most unusual adventure in which Holmes and I are trapped in an airtight metal chamber, our only companion being a murdered scientist.
1: Well, sounds like a story we don't want to miss, Doctor. See you next week.
2: Yes. Oh, just a second, Mr. Clatter. Before we go, I just want to tell our listeners that tonight we're broadcasting from the stage of the Paramount Theatre here in Hollywood on behalf of the 7th Wallowne Drive. The ticket of admission to the theater was a war bond. I'm mentioning this to remind you, our friends, that you have an important part to play in making the 7th Wallowne a success. Buy more and buy bigger bonds than ever before. They're needed to pay for new super forts, new jet-propelled fighters, newer and bigger weapons to lick Japan. Remember, in spite of the magnificent achievements of our forces in the Pacific, the Japanese war has just begun. So let's go all out for the mighty 7th War.

Tonight's Sherlock Holmes adventure is written by Dennis Green and Anthony Boucher and is based on an incident in the Sir Arthur Conan Doyle story, The Adventures of the Blanched Soldier. Mr. Rathbone appears through the courtesy of Metro-Goldwyn-Mayer, and Mr. Bruce through the courtesy of Universal Pictures, where they are now starring in the Sherlock Holmes series.

0: The Petri Wine Company of San Francisco, California, invites you to tune in again next week, same time, same station.
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1: And that's The Adventures of Sherlock Holmes, starring Basil Rathbone and Nigel Bruce in Flanders Fields, sponsored by Petrie Wines, heard on Mutual from May 14th, 1945. All right, time for this month in music history.
2: When I decided to do 1981, I just had to include this song.

0: 9 to 5.
1: That's absolutely right. Originally released for the film 9 to 5, the song became a number one hit in 1981 and ranked number 9 on Billboard's year-end Hot 100. And what a great song.
0: Working 9 to 5. What a way to
1: make me. Did you know that I read recently that people want to make September 25th Dolly Parton Day? Did you know about that?
0: No.
1: Because it's 9-2-5.
0: Oh, 9-2-5.
1: Right.
0: That's great.
1: I know. I thought that was fantastic.
0: Whoever came up with that?
1: I don't know.
0: Is
1: it wasn't
0: genius.
1: Me. It wasn't me, but I vote for it.
0: Absolute genius.
1: 9-2-5.
0: Wow, that's great.
1: Yeah.
0: Love Dolly Parton.
1: That would be a great thing to do.
0: She was something, man. All right, Lisa Wolf and Mike Bubblebath Costella. More of Hollywood 360 after this. Just to watch him shatter.

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1: In our next hour, Willard Waterman stars as Throckmorton P. Gildersleeve on my brother's least favorite classic radio show, The Great Gildersleeve from 1951. But first, we'll play Name That Tune. Lisa will present clips from songs with places in the title. I must name that tune, right?
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1: 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See you soon.
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11: News this hour from Town Hall. I'm Ron Taylor. The 9/11 Victims Compensation Fund reports an enormous number of people who've passed away from toxins at Ground Zero, and thousands of others remain sick from the disaster.
12: The 25-year mark has now passed, but the pain and suffering continues as so many first responders, news reporters and cameramen, and Manhattan residents have respiratory illnesses and cancer relating to 9/11 toxins that they inhaled and were exposed to. The numbers are staggering. The 9/11 Victims Compensation Fund says close to 9,000 people have died and close to 60,000 have been diagnosed with cancer. Laura Winters reporting.
11: President Trump's childhood home has been sold for almost $2 million.
13: Trump's family hasn't owned the Tudor-style Queens estate in decades. His father, developer Fred Trump, built it in 1940, and Donald Trump lived there until he was 4 years old when the family moved to another home in the Jamaica Estate section of the borough. In 2025, after sitting vacant for years, Tommy Lynn bought the 5-bedroom, 3-bath home for $835,000, spending another $500,000 on renovations before this most recent sale, according to online real estate websites and news reports. Julie Walker, New York.
11: Indonesian rescuers say about 140 passengers and crew were missing after a ferry carrying more than 240 people overturned in bad weather in the Java Sea. At least 102 people were rescued, and the body of a passenger was recovered today. As the search operation expanded in waters around the vessel's last known position, authorities say the vessel lost contact around 2 a.m. Houthi rebels backed by Iran have made a swift advance along Yemen's Red Sea coast, causing thousands to flee, and some residents are even considering opening their homes for the displaced. News and analysis at townhall.com.
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4: The Justice Department is suing more states over policies on in-state college tuition benefits.
5: They are the policies offering eligible non-citizens the benefits. Washington, D.C., Hawaii, Arkansas, and Utah are being challenged over their policies offering the in-state college tuition benefits the Trump administration says are illegal, as they make available benefits to non-citizens that are denied to out-of-state Americans. The four lawsuits filed Thursday bring the total number of challenges against so-called DREAM Act policies to 25.
4: Correspondent Bill Alexander. Senator Ted Cruz says he's willing to support President Trump's proposal to give $5,000 payments to U.S. adults as long as they only go to people who work and pay taxes. The Texas Republican told Fox News that his support depends on how it's structured. The proposal is facing strong pushback from both sides of the political aisle. More news at townhall.com. Anthropic says users in Yemen were trying to use AI to make more sophisticated missiles.
6: Anthropic says it has blocked the accounts of Claude users in a Houthi-controlled area of northern Yemen who tried to use AI code to develop advanced missile guidance systems. The account users apparently tried to test a guided rocket and returned to the chatbot to find out why it had failed. The Houthis have already used Iranian-made missiles and unmanned submarines. The report suggests the rebels are trying to develop more sophisticated weapons as they fight to seize territory, damage Saudi oil facilities, and attack shipping. I'm Jennifer King.
4: Severe weather threat taking aim at parts of the southeast this weekend as heavy rains expected along the Gulf Coast and central Florida, raising the risk for flash flooding. Meanwhile, low-lying cities across the region like Tampa and New Orleans could see up to 3 inches of rain by the end of Sunday. This comes after storms slammed parts of the southeast on Friday. You'll find more news and analysis at townhall.com.
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9: With low pressure and our cold front moving through during the overnight hours, rain looks pretty likely. We'll be in the mid-50s and then showers in the morning on Sunday. Rain hangs around through the afternoon hours, mid-60s. Looks like the rain will be over with Sunday night, partly sunny on Monday. You can always get the latest weather at theanswerportland.com. I'm meteorologist Steve Hamilton on AM 1640, The Answer.
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13: Would you mind telling me whose brain I did put in?
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13: I will not be angry.
14: Abby someone.
13: Abby who?
14: Abby Normal.
15: What do you do, Carl?
16: Carl is a inventor / entrepreneur.
17: Yeah, I'm still looking for that home run, you know? I mean, when I saw the iPod, first time I was like, you know, I could have kicked myself.
16: That was so hard on him.
18: What's your name?
19: Carl's my name.
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22: Hello,
2: everyone. I'm Carl Amari, and this is Hollywood 360, the radio show that presents all things entertainment, including trivia contests and games, movie reviews, celebrity interviews, showbiz news, and classic radio shows. My co-host is the eminent Lisa Wolf. In this hour, Gildy vacations at Half Moon Lake on a comedy installment of The Great Gildersleeve, starring Willard Waterman from 1951. But it's time now for Name That Tune. Lisa Wolf Cullen will present clips from songs with places in the title. I could try to name that tune, right, Lisa?
18: That's right. I know you so well, Carl. You're going to really
2: Boy,
18: like...
2: Boy, are you lucky.
18: I know. I am lucky.
2: No, aren't you?
18: What would I do without you, Carl?
2: Oh, gosh. You'd have more boring life, I should
18: that
2: say.
18: That is true, though. Right? That is absolutely right. You will really like all
2: I
18: of these songs.
2: I add a spice to your life, don't I,
18: you
2: Lisa?
18: You add some sparkle.
2: Something.
18: I give you
2: I don't
18: some
2: know
18: sparkle.
2: What it is, it's but I add something.
18: You do.
2: It.
18: You're spicy.
2: And it's a positive, I think.
18: Oh, okay.
2: Okay.
18: As long as you say so. All of these except for one I think you enjoy. There's one song in this grouping that
2: right,
18: I did
2: that
18: put
2: I'm not
18: in
2: gonna like.
18: That you don't like that
2: I'll
18: one.
2: Take some points away from your score.
18: No, but don't, because it's... It's well-rounded
2: All
18: this
2: right.
18: way, and
2: okay.
18: others like it. Here's
2: Don't bag. It's not good. It's not appealing.
18: No, it's not. I learned that a long time ago.
2: Nobody likes anyone that bags.
18: That's true.
2: You know
18: true.
2: What I mean?
18: I don't
2: right?
18: like that. You run yeah. the other way.
2: Yuck.
18: Yuck.
2: Go ahead.
18: Here we go.
2: Yeah. All the leaves are brown. All the leaves are brown.
18: I'll you do the first. Go.
19: Gray.
18: And
19: the
18: no, that's
19: sky
18: me.
19: Is
18: I'm
19: gray.
18: Doing the second one. You're going now.
2: On a winter's day.
18: On a winter's day.
2: You know, this was in the movie, the Quentin Tarantino movie.
18: Yes, I know.
2: Once Upon a Time in Hollywood. Did you know that?
18: I remember it.
2: Yeah. She was dancing to this.
18: But she didn't answer it, and now he just said it. So you didn't get it.
2: What? I
18: didn't get it.
2: Oh, you wanted me to name the title? California Dreamer.
18: Okay, it's called Name That Tune, and you didn't name the tune.
2: Oh, okay.
18: So I'm not going to give that one to you.
2: I knew the title.
18: But you didn't say it.
2: Well, I forgot we were playing a game.
18: We just listened to some great songs. This is California Dreamin'. Who's singing?
2: Oh, it's the Beach Boys.
18: It is not. It sounds like them. You say that every time.
2: It's not the Beach Boys.
18: It's not, but I understand why
2: Mama's
18: you said
2: and
18: that.
2: Mamas and the Papas?
18: There it is.
2: Yeah.
18: Released in what year?
2: 62.
18: 65. Reached okay. number 4. And this is a great song.
2: It sure is.
18: All right. That was a California Dreamin'. Here we go.
2: All right.
18: This is my favorite.
2: L.A. So it's L.A., right?
18: No, that's not the title.
2: Too much for is that the place?
18: Too much. No.
2: Oh, okay. Going so back to Georgia? Something Georgia.
18: Something Georgia.
2: All right.
18: You get 50
2: that's
18: off
2: good
18: for
2: enough.
18: That. No, that's 50. You get half.
2: Back to Midnight Train to Georgia.
18: Okay. This is Midnight Train to Georgia. This is Georgia. This is Gladys Knight and the Pips.
2: Yeah.
18: Released in 73.
2: I was one of the Pips. I was one of the Pips. You know, way back when.
18: Were you really?
2: Yeah.
18: Maybe you're all the Pips. You're all three
2: I'm
18: Pips.
2: A Pip, all right.
18: You're a Pip. It won the Grammy for Best R&B Vocal Performance by a Duo or Group. And
2: yeah.
18: I just have an affinity toward this song.
2: Such a great song.
18: It just makes me want to groove.
2: It's a 10 out of 10.
18: It's a 10.
2: Yeah. I got that one.
18: You got a half.
2: Actually,
18: oh, no, you did get
2: you
18: it.
2: You should have given me the first one, too, because I
18: didn't
2: knew it.
18: You say it.
2: I know.
18: How would I know you know it?
2: Because I'm saying I knew it.
18: Doesn't count.
2: Can't she doesn't trust
18: you.
2: Me.
18: Can't give it to you. Because it's called
2: I'm
18: Name
2: a
18: That
2: grader.
18: Tune. Name
2: so
18: That Tune.
2: I. I'm a hard grader, too.
18: You're awful,
2: oh, yeah.
18: actually. All right, here's the next song.
2: Okay.
20: A song of you.
2: Georgia on my mind.
18: Yes, this is Ray Charles.
20: As sweet and clear.
18: It's a cool song.
20: It's moonlight through the pines.
2: Who sings better, me or...
18: Or who? You or Ray?
2: Me or Ray?
18: I'm going to go with Ray on this one.
2: I'll agree with you.
18: All right.
2: By about like 1%.
18: Very. It's a very close call. Released in 1960, Ray Charles' version reached number 1 on the Billboard
2: wow.
18: Hot 100.
2: Numero uno.
18: And in 1979, I love this. Georgia named it the official state song.
2: That's cool.
18: That's great.
2: Yeah. Man,
18: this guy
2: could
18: sing.
2: He could sing, huh? Yeah. He's definitely better than me.
18: Yeah, I'm going to give that to him.
2: Mm-hmm.
18: All right. Here's the next song. You don't like this one.
2: No?
18: Uh-uh. But some people do.
19: Put on my blue suede
2: shoes. Yeah, I don't like this
18: song. I know you don't. I do, though.

0: Walking in Memphis, Mark Cohn, released in 1991. It reached number 13 on the Billboard chart.
1: They, you know what they used to call him? Ice Cream. Cohn.
0: Oh, got it. God, took me a moment.
1: They're like, hey, ice cream.
0: And that's not a bad thing to be known as.
1: No.
0: Ice cream is sweet and delicious. Yeah. Nobody ever called you sweet or delicious.
1: How do you know?
0: Oh, I'm pretty sure. Pretty sure. I like it.
1: It's all right.
0: Okay.
1: It's a 4 out of 10.
0: It's very catchy.
1: All right.
0: It gets in your brain.
1: Yeah, it's like a cold. It's catchy.
0: Right. Down in the jungle room when I was walking in Memphis. All right. Here's the next one.
1: Mm-hmm. Oh, my God.
0: Right?
1: Hotel California. On a
0: dark highway. This is the Eagles.
2: Cool wind in my hair. One smell of collegiate rising up through the air.
0: What's collegiate?
1: It's marijuana.
0: I didn't know that. I never really knew what that was.
1: The seeds of marijuana.
0: Interesting. I learned something.
1: See, I taught you something.
0: You
1: Lisa.
0: Did. Thank you for enlightening me about marijuana, which I know nothing of. Released in 1971. You clearly do. It reached number one on the Billboard Hot 100, won the Grammy for Record of the Year.
1: Yeah.
0: I mean, this guitar ending.
1: Let me just tell you this.
0: Beyond.
1: It's the greatest song ever written.
0: It is.
1: It's the greatest song ever written and performed.
0: I
1: don't think.
0: It's really.
1: I mean, I don't think there's anybody that would argue with that, really. I mean.
0: I can't argue with that.
1: I mean. What a tune.
0: What a tune.
1: And there were several people that wrote this. There were people in the band that wrote this that contributed to it. It wasn't just one person.
0: No, I realize that. But the famous guitar ending is also.
1: Oh, it's amazing.
0: I've got one more great
1: right.
0: song for you, and
1: okay.
0: this is a winner as well.
1: All right. Is that Ricky Ricardo?
0: It is not.
1: Elvis?
0: It is.
1: Las Vegas. Vegas, right?
0: Yeah, it's Viva Las Vegas. I'll take it. I mean, come on. This is an
1: iconic song. I thought it was going to be Ricky Ricardo shaking those maracas.
0: Oh, yeah,
1: those
0: maracas.
1: Yeah.
0: What'd you call them?
1: Maracas.
0: Maracas. Released in 1964 with the title song from his Elvis Presley's movie with Anne Margaret.
1: Yeah.
0: And this is
1: he
0: one of
1: dated
0: the
1: her, you know, for a little while.
0: Yeah.
1: You know that, right?
0: Yeah. This is one of the most recognizable songs
1: ever written
0: about Las
1: Vegas. And here's the interesting thing. He had a relationship going with Priscilla at this time,
0: okay.
1: but she was in Germany. She wasn't here yet. He didn't bring her here yet.
0: Uh-huh.
1: And then he did this movie and had a little, little thing with Anne. I mean, do you blame him?
0: It happens.
1: Anne Margaret.
0: I can't throw stones at anyone.
1: All right, those are great, Lisa.
0: Yeah, I think so, too.
1: When we come back, it's the great Gildersleeve. Stick around.
3: Almost holds down the drain.
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1: 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So a bunch of free stuff. Make sure you take advantage of that. All right, it's time for the Great Gildersleeve. This show, of course, spun out of Fibber McGee and Molly. The character of Throckmorton P. Gildersleeve originated on Fibber McGee and Molly. Hal Perry was playing the part at that time. But then in 1950, Hal Perry moved on to other pastures, and Willard Waterman came in and played Gildersleeve. And boy, I got to tell you, his voice, just the whole tonality of his voice sounded so much like Hal Perry that really nobody noticed. I mean, I can tell the difference because I, you know, can play him kind of back to back. But imagine, you know, you're listening to The Great Gildersleeve and then it goes on hiatus for the summer or the winter or whatever it was. It came back and it was Willard Waterman and nobody noticed. We have a May 30th, 1951 broadcast where Gildy has big plans to visit Half Moon Lake. Here's Willard Waterman now in part one of The Great Gildersleeve.
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0: Well, this is a red letter day at the great Gildersleeve's house. Big things are about to happen. How can you tell? Just look at little Leroy. It's 6 o'clock in the morning, and he's out of bed and heading into his uncle's room.
1: Hey, Unc, wake up! Come on, wake up!
2: What's the matter?
1: It's time to get up. Let's get going.
2: Leroy, it's not time to get up. Stop shaking me and go back to bed.
1: Back to bed? Nothing. We gotta get going. This is the day we leave on our vacation.
2: Vacation? Oh, my goodness. Call the family. Get everybody up. We gotta get an early start.
0: Yes, sir. There's no time to be lost on vacation day. 6:30 in the morning, and the water commissioner has taken the car to the service station, had it filled with gas and oil, and is on his way home for the grand departure.
2: By George, it's beautiful at this time in the morning. Prettiest time of the day. Man ought to get up early every morning. There's the judge out in his front porch. What's the old goat doing up this early? Hello, Judge.
3: Well, good morning, Gilda. What are you, the early bird looking for a worm?
2: It's not early, Judge. I've been up almost an hour.
3: So have I. Morning is my time to work in the garden. Why don't you come and see my cucumbers?
2: Yeah, I haven't time, Judge. Just stop by to say goodbye. We're leaving on our vacation this morning. 8 o'clock sharp.
3: Oh, so this is the day.
2: You bet. Bertie's going to Kansas City to visit her sister. And I'm taking Marjorie and Bronco, Leroy and the twins up to Half Moon Lake. I've rented a cabin and everything.
3: Well, isn't that nice? I admire your courage, Gildy, taking the whole family.
2: Your courage?
3: It's quite a chore, transporting the babies and all.
2: Not for me, it isn't, Judge. I have this whole trip planned. I'm running it on a timetable.
3: Oh?
2: Certainly. I didn't leave anything to the last minute. All the details were taken care of days ago. We have a little bed for the twins that goes in the back seat of the car. All I have to do is go home, load in the suitcases, get the little family aboard, and we're off. Slick as a whistle.
3: Do you have your road maps? Sunglasses?
2: I have everything, Judge. A trip like this is no problem at all, if you know how to organize it. And believe me, I've organized it. At 8:05, we'll be locking the house. At 8 o'clock, straight up, I step on the starter and off we go. It's all a matter of planning.
3: Certainly sounds efficient, Gildy.
2: Well, you know me, Judge. I don't forget a thing.
3: By the way, Gildy, where's your hat?
2: Your hat? Oop. Left it back at the gas station. See you later, Judge.
3: Bye. Catch a fish for me.

0: You want some more hot coffee, Mr. Gillsleeve? Last call.
1: Well, just a little more, Bertie.
0: This is the last of the hot stuff. The man's outside waiting to shut off the gas.
1: Well, good. Everybody's right on time. You see how smoothly things go when you have a system? I had all these things planned, Bertie.
0: We sure are clicking. This house is buzzing like a beehive.
1: Well, that's because the head bee is on the job. All your things packed, Bertie?
0: Yes, sir, Bertie. It's all packed and my suitcase is on the stoop. Train leaves at 8:30.
1: Well, good.
2: Quarter of eight, Unc. Let's get going.
1: Yeah, take your time, my boy. We're on schedule. As soon as I gather up the suitcases, we can start loading the car.
2: Oh, heck, I'm loading it already. Where's a piece of cloth?
1: The cloth?
2: Yeah, I'm going to have a flag on the end of my fish pole. Sticks out about 10 feet behind the car.
1: Oh, wait a minute. We can't carry that fish pole.
2: Well, how am I going to fish?
1: Yeah, we'll find a pole when we get there. Now take it out of the car.
2: Oh, for corn's sake.
1: You got that little problem settled. Marjorie! Bronco!
3: Yes, Mr. Gildersleeve?
1: Bring the suitcases. Let's start loading.
3: Well, here we are, Mr. Gildersleeve. Ready to go.
1: Yeah, great. Tuck them in the car, Bronco.
4: Bronco! I need the brown suitcase.
1: Marjorie, it's loading time. We have to leave in 10 minutes.
4: Can't leave yet, Uncle. I have to bathe the twins.
1: It's almost 8 o'clock.
4: Well, it'll only take a few minutes. Bring the suitcase, Bronco.
1: Oh, my goodness. Well, it shouldn't take more than 5 minutes to give little Ronnie and Linda a bath. We're still on schedule. Almost. Marjorie! It's 8:10.
4: We'll be right there, Unky.
0: I got everything put away in the kitchen, Mr. Gillsleeve.
1: Yeah, good for you, Bertie. As soon as Marjorie comes down with the twins, we'll be off. 10 minutes late. That's not too bad.
5: Well, we're all ready, Unky.
1: Where are the babies?
5: Well, Bronco's rocking them a little. I'd like to have them asleep before we put them in the car.
1: Oh, good. Yeah, I've got everything rolling now. We'll stow things in the car and get Leroy. Where is Leroy?
0: He was here a minute ago.
1: That boy. Yeah, I'll go out on the front porch and call him. Leroy! Leroy!
0: I'm coming!
5: Oh, Uncle Mort, now you woke the babies up.
1: You're for it.
3: Mort, get banana!
5: I'm coming!
0: Okay, I'm ready.
1: We can't go yet. You woke the babies up.
0: I did.
1: Keep your voice down, Leroy. We'll be on the road as soon as the twins are asleep. Put all your things in the car.
2: I'll go get my turtle.
1: We're not taking that turtle. Half Moon Lake is full of turtles.
2: That's why I'm taking him. He needs company.
1: No turtles in the car.
2: What'll I do with him? I can't leave him in the basket.
1: Put him outside.
4: Quiet down there. We'll never get the babies to sleep.
6: Put him outside.
7: Okay.
1: Yeah. Things are still going all right. If we get away by 8:30, that isn't so bad.
0: Mr. Gillsleeve, my suitcase is on the stoop. I'm ready.
1: Well, that's fine, Bertie.
0: My train leaves in 10 minutes. I don't mean to rush you, but I only got 10 minutes, and we're going to get to the train.
1: Oh, I forgot. Yeah, I have to take you to the train. Be quick, in the car, Bertie.
0: I kissed the babies and said goodbye to Miss Marge and Mr. Bronco. I think I got everything.
1: Yeah, all right, Bertie. Come on.
2: Hey, Uncle, can I go with you? Leroy!
1: Run for the car, Bertie. Well, I got Bertie off all right. Now, let's see. 9 o'clock. Well, by George, we'll get started now. Marge will have the twins asleep. We'll put their bed in the car and take off. 1 hour late. Well, could be worse. Shouldn't take more than a minute to load the car. Marjorie! Everybody! Let's go!
5: We'll have to wait a couple of minutes, Unky.
1: Now what?
5: Well, Bronco had to go down to the drugstore. We're out of the baby's formula.
1: Yover. Margie, why didn't you think of these things before? You don't see me leaving things to the last minute.
2: Where are we going to go, Unc?
1: In a minute, Leroy.
2: The gas man was looking for you. He wanted to know if you'd closed up all the vents on the furnace.
1: You'd answer the furnace, yo, brother. Margie, you start loading things in the car while I go down in the basement.
2: What's the matter, Unc? Did you forget something?
1: Leroy, go help your sister.
2: I'd rather help you.
1: Big help.
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7: 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We'll get back to it after this.
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10: With SRN News, I'm Ron Taylor. Indonesian rescuers say about 140 passengers and crew were missing after a ferry carrying more than 240 people overturned in bad weather in the Java Sea. At least 102 people were rescued, and the body of a passenger was recovered today as the search operation expanded in waters around the vessel's last known position. Authorities say the vessel lost contact around 2 a.m. after encountering rough seas and waves up to 10 feet high. Houthi rebels backed by Iran have made a swift advance along Yemen's Red Sea coast, causing thousands to flee. The United Nations warns the escalating fighting could lead to a humanitarian catastrophe and return to civil war. The rebels' advance also threatens a key global shipping route. Meanwhile, an Iranian commercial ship was struck near the Strait of Hormuz with one person killed, according to state media. Arch Manning in number 4 Texas stole a 24-23 victory from number 1 Ohio State Saturday night. This is SRN News.
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4: 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All right, Lisa, we're listening to The Great Gildersleeve. Hal Perry originated this role, but Willard Waterman is starring as Gildersleeve in this episode. It's sponsored by Kraft. In fact, Kraft was the sponsor the entire time it was on the air, from 1941 until 1957. I mean, that's crazy. 1941 to 57.
5: That's loyalty.
4: Yeah. And, of course, it was a great show. It was the first show of a single parent raising kids. You know that?
5: Yep.
4: Willard Waterman starring in this episode from May 30th, 1951. Here's the conclusion.

0: You. You. 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
1: I thought we were leaving at 8 o'clock.
0: Yeah, never mind. Get these vents closed up and then confound it, we're going.
1: Bronco's home. I heard his big feet upstairs.
0: Oh, good. He and Margie will have the car loaded in no time. We'll be on our way. It's only 9:45. We're not doing so bad.
1: I'll go up and put the last of my stuff in the car, Unc. As soon as you finish, we can take off.
0: Oh, fine, my boy. Now the family's clicking. We'll be on the road in 5 minutes.

0: Ready, Mr. Gildersleeve?
1: Yep. As soon as I get my hat and lock up the house.
2: We got everything in the car, Unc. Boy, is it riding low. Looks like a hot rod.
1: Yes, yes.
3: I won't put the twins in the car until the very last, Unky.
0: It's a good idea.
1: Getting started on a trip isn't any problem when you get things organized. Where are the keys to the house?
3: Well, I have them. All the doors are locked except the front.
1: Great. Well, let's go out. You and I and Leroy will get in the car, and Bronco can bring the twins.
3: Now, don't wake them up, Bronco.
4: No, I won't.
2: Oh, boy, here we go.
1: Yeah, you bet.
2: Gosh, Unc. Wait till you see how I got the car fixed.
1: Well, that's fine, my boy.
2: How do you like the car, Unc? Some packing job, huh?
1: Oh, brother, it is loaded.
3: Who put the box on the floor in the back?
2: That's mine. Couldn't hang it on the radiator.
1: You know, Marjorie, couldn't you put some of these things in the trunk?
3: The trunk's full, Unky.
4: Here we are. The whole family. Open the door, Leroy.
1: Well, the bed for the twins in back is all right. Where are the rest of us going to sit?
4: Well, I could sit in back with the twins and Marge could sit up in front.
3: Well, that'll make Leroy and me in a suitcase.
1: Well, where am I going to sit? Somebody has to drive the car.
4: But couldn't you put the suitcases on the floor?
1: Two suitcases down there already. Where'd all this junk come from?
3: Well, they're the things we absolutely need, Unky.
4: Yeah, maybe if I sat in the front and... No, that wouldn't work.
3: Well, I have to sit in the back with the babies, but there isn't room for you in front. What if Leroy sat next to... No, the suitcase is there.
1: Let's face it. We can get everything we need in the car but us.

0: Well, the great Gildersleeve started out this morning with high hopes. This is the day the water commissioner begins his vacation. And he had it all arranged for the family to be in the car and rolling toward Half Moon Lake by 8 o'clock. How are things going? Well, it's almost noon, and they're not rolling yet.
1: Confounded suitcases. Leroy, see if that box will go in the back in the trunk.
2: Are you kidding? There's stuff hanging out over the bumper now. We put wheels on it, we got a trailer.
1: Well, put it on the floor in the back seat.
2: That's where it was.
1: You're all right, put it there again.
2: Suffering cats. Take stuff out, put stuff back. Unc, do you know what you're doing?
1: Yeah, I don't know. Let's go in the house and see what Marjorie and Bronco are doing.
2: Why don't we just leave them?
1: We gotta do something. At 8:30, I had everything ready to go. Come on in the house, Leroy.
2: You think we ought to go back in? We're losing ground.
1: Yeah, maybe I can talk Marjorie out of some of that junk she's taking. You think we were going to Greenland?
2: Yeah.
3: Did you get things rearranged in the car, Auntie?
2: Sure, we got them rearranged. We took them all out, and we put them all back in. Why can't we go?
1: Marjorie, I figured every conceivable arrangement. There simply isn't room for all that luggage in the car, with four people and two babies.
2: Darn babies. Leroy, what are we taking them to the lake for? They can't fish.
4: Maybe we could have the luggage sent up on the train.
1: No, there's no railroad anywhere near the lake. No bus service either. If we could just take something out of those suitcases and consolidate it.
3: I told you, Unky, I'm only taking the absolute essentials. We have to have clothes.
2: Hey, I got an idea. Why don't we wear all the clothes? Then we won't need any suitcases at all.
1: Leroy, you're no help.
2: Well, I'm trying. Gee, aren't we ever going to go?
1: 11:30. What a family.
3: Oh, I'll have to feed the babies again. Bronco, see if there's enough hot water to warm some milk.
2: Holy cow, why don't just you and I go, Unc? Babies, milk, suitcases. This could take all summer.
1: You don't tempt me, Leroy. There has to be a way to work this out. You stay here and keep an eye on things. I'm going to run down to Peavy's drugstore. I need a strong cigar.

0: Hello, Peavy.
1: Well, hello, Mr. Gildersleeve. What can I do for you this morning?
0: You can give me the longest, blackest cigar you have, Peavy.
1: That's quite an order for a man starting on his vacation. The judge was in, said you and the family had left at 8 o'clock this morning.
0: We haven't left yet.
1: Yes, I see.
0: Yeah, I've never seen anything like it, Peavy. Just try to get 4 people and 2 babies started on a trip.
1: I know what you mean, Mr. Gildersleeve. Mrs. Peavy and I planned a vacation one year. We were going to leave one Friday morning.
0: You know?
1: Friday morning, bright and early, I was sitting in the car waiting for Mrs. Peavy.
0: Did you get started before noon?
1: I sat in the car until 10 o'clock.
0: 10 o'clock? Well, that's not so bad.
1: Saturday night.
0: Oh, my goodness. Well, that can't happen to me, Peavy. The car's so loaded down, there isn't even room for me to sit. Yeah, I don't know how we're going to do it. The car just isn't big enough. I need a bus.
1: Mr. Gildersleeve, have you ever thought of taking a family up to the lake in shifts?
0: Taking up in shifts? What do you mean?
1: Well, Mrs. Peavy's sister had a large family, and when they travel from one place to another, the husband takes them in sections. He delivers one carload and comes back for another.
0: Say, that's an idea.
1: Of course, it makes a lot of driving, but I guess when a man has a big family, he likes to keep moving.
0: By George, Peavy. You know, I think you've hit something. Yeah, I'll take part of the family up to the lake, then come back and pick up the rest. Yes, sir, that solves the problem.
1: Yeah, glad I can help you out.
0: In fact, I feel so good, Peavy, I won't need the cigar.
1: Well, hadn't you better take it along, just in case?
0: No, problem is solved. You're a fine fellow, Peavy.
1: I'm certainly selling cigars.
0: Well, see you later, Peavy.
1: Have a nice vacation.

0: Marjorie, Bronco Leroy, I have it figured out.
1: Are we going, Unc? Can we leave?
0: You bet.
2: You call me, Mr. Gildersleeve?
3: What is it, Unky?
0: Well, I've worked out a plan, kiddies. How we can get to the lake. It's very simple. We'll go up in shifts.
3: Shifts?
0: Certainly. I'll take you and the babies and the luggage up in one load. And then I'll come back tonight, and Bronco and Leroy and I will come up in the morning.
1: You mean I don't get to go?
0: No, Leroy, wait.
2: I don't think that'll work, Mr. Gildersleeve.
0: Huh?
2: Well, that'd leave Marge and the twins up there alone all night.
0: Oh, yes. Yes, it would, wouldn't it?
1: Why don't Bronco and I go up and you come back for Marge and the twins in the morning?
2: Well, that'd leave Marge alone down here.
0: Yeah, that's no good either. Yeah, I could take Leroy up and come back in the morning.
3: Well, that'd leave Leroy up there alone tomorrow.
1: That's keen.
0: Well, I could bring Leroy back.
3: Then we're all back here again.
0: Oh, goodness. Yeah, there must be some way this family can get to the lake.
3: Unky, why don't you and Leroy go up and stay for a week or two and then come back, and Bronco and I'll go up for a couple of weeks.
1: Hey, that's a swell idea. Let's go, Unc.
0: No, just a minute. Just a minute. It's very generous of you, Marjorie. But you and Bronco are the ones who need the vacation.
1: What about me? I'm a tired little kid.
2: Either way, Marge and I can go up first. It's all right with us.
0: Well, somebody has to go.
1: Holy cow.
3: Well, we have to do something.
1: What you getting sore about?
0: Yeah, children, please. This is a vacation. You, Margie and Bronco, you take the twins in the car and you go.
1: What about me?
2: No, Mr. Gildersleeve. You and Leroy go.
1: Okay.
0: We just can't split the family up, that's all. If we can't all go, we won't go at all.
1: You said we were going.
0: What a vacation.
2: Oh, now, wait a minute. Wait, look, I have an idea. I think we're all hungry. You're hungry, aren't you, Leroy?
1: Yeah.
2: Well, all right, then. Let's take the twins. We'll pile in the car and we'll go down to John's drive-in. After we've had some lunch, we'll all feel better. What do you say?
0: Yeah, not a bad idea. I can never think on an empty stomach.
3: Well, I think it's the best suggestion we've had all day. You open the door, Bronco, and I'll bring the twins.
2: Sure. Oh, we'll all feel better after we've eaten.
0: That's right, my boy, we will.
2: Can I help you, Marge?
3: They're asleep. Open the back door of the car, and I'll put them on their bed.
1: Gee whiz!
0: Now, Leroy, be a little soldier.
2: Yeah. Now the blankets. There they are. Now that bed is just right for the twins.
1: Babies!
3: Now how are we going to get in, Unky?
0: Well, now let's see. You get in the back next to the babies.
3: Well, I have to climb over these things on the floor.
2: And let's open the door on the other side.
0: No, don't do that. Everything on that side will fall out.
1: Why don't we cut a hole in the top? Like getting into a submarine.
0: Ew. Next year, I'm going to spend my vacation with the Elks Club.
2: Climb in, Marge. I'll give you a hand.
3: Now, be careful. Don't wake the twins.
4: Hello,
5: Gail, there.
0: Yelfer, the judge again. That's all we need, an old goat.
5: Well, I thought you were leaving at 8 o'clock, Gilda. What happened?
0: We were delayed. Stand back, Judge, and be quiet or you'll wake the twins.
5: Hello, Bronco. Leroy.
2: Hello, Judge.
3: Hi.
0: Judge, we're trying to get in the car.
5: Is that Marjorie in there? Hello, Marjorie.
3: Hello, Judge.
0: Judge, you're going to wake up the babies.
5: Look at them in there on their little bed. Aren't they dear?
0: Judge, we're trying to get in the car.
5: This reminds me of my grandfather's story of how they came across the plains in a covered wagon.
0: Oh, my goodness.
5: It was pulled by oxen.
0: Very interesting, Judge. Now, if you don't mind, we'd better go.
5: Oh, yes. Well, have a nice time at the lake.
1: We're not going to the lake.
5: What's this?
0: Well, we haven't figured out how to get everybody up there. We were just going down to the drive-in lunch stand.
5: It's not much of a vacation.
0: We're going to eat, Judge.
5: Oh. Well, I have to be on my way. Goodbye, all.
0: Goodbye, Judge. Yeah, let's go now.
1: I don't want to go to the drive-in. I've lost my appetite.
0: Leroy in the car.
1: Where am I going to sit? In the glove compartment?
0: Well, it isn't far to the drive-in. Leroy, you sit up in front in Bronco's lap.
1: Do I have to?
2: Come on, little brother-in-law.
1: Right.
0: Yeah, I need it. Now,
2: don't you.
0: I need these suitcases.
2: Oh,
0: Yeah. Everybody settled?
1: All right, back here. I'm squished.
0: Well, I don't know how we did it, but hold tight.
2: Everybody comfortable?
1: Yeah, I'm very comfortable.
0: Say, kiddies, I have a great idea.
1: Yeah?
0: We're in the car. Babies, luggage. Why stop at the drive-in? Why don't we keep right on going to the lake?
1: Hey, let's!
3: Oh, it's fine with me.
2: Let's go!
0: Sure, all the family together. That's the way it should be. Half Moon Lake, here we come. Sailing, sailing over the bounding main.
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0: Well, the good old summertime is with us again, folks. You know, I had a heck of a time getting the little family started on our vacation. We were on our way. And before we settle down at Half Moon Lake for our annual summer away from Summerfield, I want to take a moment to thank all the people who are behind the scenes year after year to bring you the Great Gildersleeve program. Incidentally, this completes the 10th year of the Great Gildersleeve. And first of all, there's our little family. Walter Tetley.
1: I'm Leroy.
0: Mary Lee Robb.
2: I'm Marjorie.
0: And Lillian Randolph.
3: Birdie.
0: And as Marjorie's husband, Bronco, is played by...
4: Dick Crenna.
0: And Lee Keel is both of the twins. Earl Ross...
5: As Judge Hooker.
0: ...has been with us since the program began. And Dick LeGrand created the character of Mr. Peavy years and years ago.
6: Well, now, I would... Yeah, I guess I would, too.
0: Our two fine announcers are John Heaston and Jim Doyle. Our consistently amazing and always brilliant scripts are written by John Elliott, Andy White, and Paul West. Thank you, fellas. The musical bridges and backgrounds are composed and conducted by Robert Armbrust. Sound effects, as usual, have been created by Monty Frazier, and Ray Ferguson is our engineer. The show is directed by Frank Pittman. Virgil Reimer represents NBC. Our wonderful sponsor, of course, is the Kraft Food Company. We'd like to thank Kraft and all these other people for their contributions. And we want to thank all of you in the audience who wrote us so many nice letters this past season. We hope to see you all again in September. Please watch your newspaper for the details. Till then, this is Willard Waterman saying, have a fine summer and good night all.

0: 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Laugh with Groucho. 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
1: That's The Great Gildersleeve from May 30th, 1951, starring Willard Waterman, as heard on NBC, sponsored by Kraft. Time for this month in music history.
2: And let's go back to 1981 with this song.
1: Jenny.
2: It's Jesse.
1: Oh, Jesse. Jenny, Jesse. It's called Jesse?
2: Jesse's Girl.
1: Oh, yeah.
2: Jesse's Girl.
1: He's got a girl that he fell in love with and was his best friend girl.
2: Yeah. I mean, it always happens.
1: I get it.
2: I get it, too. That's
1: I can
2: how
1: understand
2: it goes.
1: That, you know?
2: You know, my husband was the best friend of the guy I was dating. And
1: sounds like
2: true.
1: Something you would do.
2: No, no. Well, that is true. That's how it happened.
1: You stole him away from another girl.
2: I don't know if I would put it that way, but we were more suited to each other.
1: Mike would, and I would, and our listeners would. So you're outnumbered.
2: And we're still married. So we did something right. Jesse's Girl, Rick Springfield. This was his first and only number one hit on the Billboard Hot 100. And this ranked 5 on Billboard's year-end chart. And I like this song.
1: Oh, it's great.
2: Come on, listen. It feels very 1980s, too.
1: Great song.
2: Yeah.
1: All right, Lisa. Whoa.
2: Oh, look at you playing with sound effects again.
1: Yep. More of

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1: In our next hour, David Bryan stars as Mr. District Attorney from 1952. But first, we'll play Fact or Fiction. Lisa will present information on 1970s and 80s songs. And I'll try to guess if they're fact or fiction. Right, Lisa?
2: That's right.
1: All right, see you soon.

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4: News this hour from Town Hall. I'm Ron Taylor. The U.S. is holding talks with the Iran-backed Houthi rebels.
5: Iraq says attacks on a key Saudi oil pipeline were launched from its territory. The Saudi Foreign Ministry blames the attacks on several drones that came from Iraq. An Iraqi commander was fired. President Trump says he thinks Iran is responsible.
6: They're on the balls of their feet right now, but I think they are. They've been in charge of that for a while.
5: The Houthis have said they are only targeting neighboring Saudi Arabia's shipping. I'm Ed Donahue.
4: Meanwhile, an Iranian commercial ship was struck near the Strait of Hormuz with one person killed, that according to Iran's state media. Diesel prices hitting all record highs again after a bad time for U.S. farmers, people like this man in Forest City, Missouri.
7: We have to harvest. We have to run the machines. We have to use the diesel. So bottom line is it cuts into our bottom line. Things are already tight with input prices on the front end when we plant and everything is going way up, chemical, fertilizer, but now you add the fuel in, it hurts during the harvest.
4: Jason Kurtz says $6 for diesel doesn't help when farmers like himself were already squeezed by rising costs. Indonesian rescuers say about 140 passengers and crew were missing after a ferry carrying more than 240 people overturned in bad weather in the Java Sea. At least 102 people have been rescued. The body of a passenger was recovered today as the search operation expanded in waters around the vessel's last known position. Authorities say the vessel lost contact around 2 a.m. after encountering rough seas and waves up to 10 feet high. Arch Manning and number 4 Texas stole a 24-23 victory from number 1 Ohio State last night, rallying from a 20-point fourth-quarter deficit to win it on Hollywood Smothers' one-yard touchdown run with 25 seconds left on the clock. News and analysis at townhall.com.
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1: The Nashville airport will soon be named after the late entertainer Dolly Parton.
2: Parton, who passed away 2 weeks ago, has previously declined such honors. The state-controlled Metropolitan Nashville Airport Authority has unanimously approved a motion to begin the renaming process. While the process could take a year or more, the change would make Parton the first woman whose name adorns one of America's 50 busiest airports. I'm Lisa Dwyer.
1: Some Hollywood figures who previously supported Democratic campaigns appear increasingly disillusioned with the party ahead of the 2026 midterms. Screenwriter Greg Hurwitz and other entertainment industry activists reportedly cite party infighting, progressive policies, and the defense of President Biden as reasons for stepping back. Hurwitz has re-registered as an independent after criticizing what he called heavy-handed tactics and ideological extremism. The shift could affect Democratic campaigns. Breaking news at townhall.com. Correspondent Ed Donahue says the Atlantic hurricane season has been quiet so far.
3: No hurricanes have formed yet in the Atlantic this year, and none are likely to form for at least another week. The reason? An enormous El Nino is crushing storms before they get going. Forecasters say 2026 is the longest a season has begun without a storm that has reached winds of 74 miles per hour to qualify as a hurricane. Meantime, in the Pacific, El Nino is revving up tropical cyclone activity. So far this year, storm activity in the eastern Pacific has nearly doubled. I'm Ed Donahue.
1: A severe weather threat takes aim at parts of the southeast this weekend as heavy rain expected along the Gulf Coast and central Florida, raising the risk of flash flooding. Meanwhile, low-lying cities across the region like Tampa and New Orleans could see up to 3 inches of rain by the end of the day. This all after storms slammed parts of the southeast on Friday. You'll find news and analysis at townhall.com.
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7: With low pressure and our cold front moving through during the overnight hours, rain looks pretty likely. We'll be in the mid-50s, and then showers in the morning on Sunday. Rain hangs around through the afternoon hours, mid-60s. Looks like the rain will be over with Sunday night, partly sunny on Monday. You can always get the latest weather at TheAnswerPortland.com. I'm meteorologist Steve Hamilton on AM 1640, The Answer.
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11: Hey, everybody. Welcome to Barbecue Nation. I'm JT, along with my co-host, Leanne Whippin. Hall of Famer, I might say, you know, and great person to travel with and work with. I will give her that compliment this morning.
12: Thank you.
11: You're welcome. You get us today. How about that? 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All right, kiddo. Where we left off was, I think, kind of, are you sure you want to do this?
12: Right?
11: Yeah. So I'm sure you hear it more than I do because I don't get involved with competitive barbecue other than the interviews, but I think that everybody that asked me kind of asked me the same question. Not only how do I get involved, but then they'll ask me a question too, like, well, how do you think they would like my brisket or my ribs or chicken or whatever? And what do you say to them? I don't know. I mean, that's the thing. Barbecue is such an individual exercise.
0: But it's really not when it comes to KCBS. I feel as if they have zoned in on what the judge is like, and it's that sweet with little back heat tomato-based sauce. I don't care if you're in East North Carolina. You aren't going to go with a vinegar sauce because you're going to lose. So, you know, when somebody says that to me, I'll ask them, like, you know, what kind of sauce? What kind of rub are you using? And, you know, I'll listen to what they have to say, and I'll make my recommendation based on if they're going to do a KCBS, you know, what they're looking for. And honestly, it's not even my preference. I like vinegar-based sauces.
11: Right.
0: I don't even like sauce. I like dry rub, you know? So I'm not going with what I like for competition. I'm going for what the judges like. And unfortunately, that's not even barbecue I cook in my backyard. And I think a lot of the competitors will tell you the same thing.
11: How would you know, though? I mean, how would you know? Regionally, yes. But when you get to certain competitions and all of a sudden they bring in a judge from Texas and a judge from California and a judge from Oregon, where I live, and, you know, one from Zimbabwe or someplace like that, how do you know?
0: Well, that's why part of competing is luck of the judge. For the most part, you'll find that the KCBS contests that are sanctioned have certified judges.
11: Right.
0: They do fill in with celebrity judges. They do fill in with people that don't show. And you are at the mercy of how they're going to hit your table. And what I mean by that is there's going to be six judges at the table. So you don't have every judge there judging your food. You've got those six. So it's kind of a crapshoot who you're going to get. What if you get six newbies? They aren't going to do that. KCBS is pretty cognizant of that, and they'll separate them out and put certified and kind of spread it out. But you might get that one judge that they might not even be certified. And so they don't realize the importance of scoring. And they might think in their mind, you know, when you're scoring from, you know, 1 to 9, that a 7 is a great score in their mind. When a 7, you're going to tank. You have to get, you know, predominantly 9s or, you know, 8s and 9s in order to be up for grand champion or, you know, particular category to cash in, because 7s aren't going to cut it. So it is mercy of the judge sometime, and that's out of your control. And that's also part of the reason why you should not be discouraged if you don't win, because it might not be your fault. You
11: right.
0: could have turned in epic food, but sometimes it's luck of the judge.
11: Well, I had that for years when I was doing the horse shows. It was always the luck of the judge, you know,
0: mm-hmm.
11: and sometimes we would actually travel off our normal circuit if we needed to get a horse qualified for the nationals. And we had a judge that was kind of friendly to us or something like that. But I don't see how you could do that in barbecue, because, like you said, you've got six judges there. This is a KCBS deal. Mm-hmm. You got six. So maybe there's one that really likes you and he gives you 9s
0: mm-hmm.
11: Like that. And then you've got somebody that's maybe a little more adherent to the profiles that they've been trained in. And they give you 7s, you know.
0: Well, I'll tell you, if you have a table of judges all turning in straight 9s and somebody turns in straight 7s, that's why you have table captains. The table captains look at the scorecards before they're turned in. And if they see a major discrepancy, something like that, that is happening, say that guy's like marking 7s straight across the board and everyone else is given 9s, he'll see it in two categories if that's the case.
11: Right.
0: And there will be something that will happen, because that's why you have a table captain.
11: You mean like euthanasia or something? Or
0: no, you got to spot these things. And because they want to be fair to the cookers as well. So there is a little bit of things going on to control that a little bit.
11: Okay, so let's switch over to the National Barbecue Association. Is that similar?
0: Well, they don't have a sanctioned, contest body. I mean, you have Memphis in May, and, you know, that's a little bit different in their scoring and, you know, the categories that you turn in, and, you know, that's on-site judging. So that's a whole nother ball game. But again, they have table captains as well, and it's to keep everything in check.
11: We like things in check.
0: Yes.
11: Yeah, we do. So when veer off a little bit here, Ian, when you've judged, and I know you've judged a lot, have you ever had to do that? If you've been a table captain or something, have you ever had to say, hey, Leonard, come on, get with the program here?
0: No, I've never been a table captain, so I have not had that come across me, you know.
11: Yeah.
0: And you don't see the other judges what their scores are, so it's not like I see it and say something to them, because you're really not supposed to talk at the table until all the cards are turned in.
11: Huh. Well, that's
0: chit chat.
11: No chit chat?
0: Nope.
11: What about chat chit?
0: Nope, none of it.
11: Okay. So back to our newbies that want to go out and compete. We talked about this in the first show, but really, technically, they can use any cooker that they want. I mean, they can't deep bring an air fryer in there, I suppose, but
0: It's got to be wood and charcoal. You can use pellet cookers. Electricity can be used as long as it's a starting mechanism or it's using to, move your rotisserie.
11: Right.
0: Not like ovens or anything. Yeah. It's very important that you read the rules, because the rules are stringent. As we discussed, garnish, you don't want to be DQ'd over, red tip lettuce or something that they don't allow. So familiarize yourself very well with the regulations. And we touched on the fact that it's important to go to contests and really get the feel of what's going on and talk to the cookers. And moreover, if you can get on a team, that's the way to go. Then you really get in the trenches. Then you really see what's going on. So if you're fortunate enough to be able to get in there and ask these guys, sometimes they'll let you, sometimes they won't.
11: Yeah.
0: Sometimes they need an extra hand. Sometimes, who knows? Maybe you'll be a runner. You'll run the food in, for the judges. But that's the optimum, is really get on a team. You can do that.
11: Yeah. You would learn a lot, especially if somebody was open and friendly to you. Yeah. To teach you that.
0: And as I said, we talked about using good meats, make that investment. You're out there, you're spending time and energy. You got to invest in good meat. But one of the things that's super important too is timing. I mean, you've got that 10-minute window. So you really have to put together a timeline. I mean, I have written notes. It's a spreadsheet. And it's not like I stare at the spreadsheet during the contest, but it gives me guidelines when I'm going to start each meat. So you back up from when your turn-in time is. So chicken, say, is from 5 to noon to 5 afternoon. So you want to start doing your box no later than 10 minutes before turn in. And it depends on the walk too. Say you have a 5-minute walk to turn in. So you got to back that 5 minutes out. So timing is critical. And then you got to back out how much time, your chicken takes. And then you got to back in and put in your brine time. So you put down, on your timeline when you're going to put it in the brine. And this takes a lot of the pressure off. And when you're dealing with 4 different categories, it's extremely helpful. And sometimes you lose track of time or you get a little sleepy. And if you have at least some sort of basic timeline, you can quickly look at it and not have to really think a whole lot. It's a guideline, but it certainly is very critical. And I used to do timelines on whiteboards, which can be a problem, because what if somebody rubs against it and screws up your timeline? But I don't know why I had to think for whiteboards. But at the end of the contest, what I would do is I would take a picture of it so I had it. And I'd also keep track of what you get your scores at the end of the contest and really sit down and look at those scores. And also another thing I do is I always take a photograph right before turn-ins. Not myself. I'll have whoever's there with me take a picture. So you have, because you aren't going to remember these things. You aren't going to remember what your box looked like. And when your scores come in, put your pictures with the score sheets so you have a reference. you know, say you got all nines on appearance for a chicken box and you have a picture of it. Well, shoot, do the same chicken.

0: box appearance next time. Right. Say, you know, your scores were great on taste, you know, and, you know, just if you keep track of everything, you can tweak how things go from contest to contest.
1: 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So we'll be right back here on The Nation. Please stay with us.
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1: Welcome back to Barbecue Nation here on the USA Radio Networks and the Barbecue Nation Radio Network. I'm JT, along with Leanne Whippen, my co-host. If you'd like to contact us, very simple. Just go to barbecuenationjt.com. There's a contact us thing right on the bottom of the front page there. Click on it, ask us your question, and we will get back to you. We do that pretty well, actually. We get back to people pretty well.
0: We do.
1: Yeah, mm-hmm. We do. So when you make this guideline sheet, Do you also keep them where you say, okay, this is what I did in Mobile, Alabama, and this is what I did in up in South Carolina? So you've got a reference like that, or do you also go as far to say, here's the picture of the box, here's the guideline we used, and here were the judges? Do you ever keep track of the judges?
0: No, because you don't know who the judges are.
1: Supposedly.
0: You don't.
1: Okay.
0: And that's really not going to matter because that's out of your control anyway.
1: Yeah.
0: So whoever you get, you get. And you aren't taking contest to contest and like having a culmination of a whole bunch of papers. You're doing that before you go into your contest, whether you're practicing on improving your taste or what have you. Those are just guidelines to help you put together a master sheet. You don't want to have a whole bunch of papers flying around and be your eyes going here and there and everywhere. So I have one sheet and I take a piece of duct tape and I tape it up on my wall so I don't lose track of it and get sauce all over it. And yeah, you don't want to go crazy with it, but it's more, you know, just everything all in one sheet.
1: That's actually an old Lakota word, one sheet, one sheet. Sort of. Can somebody actually compete with just like a Weber kettle and do well?
0: A kettle is not something I would recommend. A WSM, a Weber Smoky Mountain Bullet. Yes, that's what I started with. I remember Harry Sue when he was on TLC Pitmasters with us. He had four. He's one for each category. It's an inexpensive and pretty lightweight and easy to move kind of thing. And it's still to this day, in my opinion, produces phenomenal barbecue.
1: I mean, do they need to bring in? You know, we're talking about the brand newbies, not somebody that's already kind of waded up to their ankles in this pond. But do they need to go out and buy a Jambo or something? Or
0: absolutely not. No, and I wouldn't recommend doing that because you got to find out if you're actually going to like this. You might find that you go in and say, I don't like this. I like staying up all night cooking. Or, you know, after a few times, you just aren't doing well and you get discouraged, which, you know, you should always keep your head up and keep trying. But no,
1: it happens.
0: Just don't make that kind of investment. It's not necessary to win, in my opinion.
1: Yeah.
0: I mean, yeah, I have a Jambo. Yeah, I love my Jambo. It makes great barbecue, but I always bring a WSM too. I always have that there.
1: So really, you're going to be what you can get in your truck or / trailer to get there to make it work for you. And if you're confident in your cooking abilities with whatever cooker you're using, then I would say go for it.
0: Right.
1: Yeah.
0: And you always have to, you know, be cognizant of wood and charcoal, you know, that you're bringing or using. In my opinion, charcoal that's flavored is a no-no. Whether it's, you know, mesquite flavored or whatever, I feel like it has a possibility of lending an artificial taste to your charcoal. So hardwood charcoal, no flavor, in my opinion. And some cookers require lumps, some, you know, like your green eggs. And then you've got the WSM, which you can just use briquettes. So make sure, you know, you bring enough charcoal. You certainly don't want to run out. In our family of barbecue, people are very helpful if you do run out. They'll help you out with that, but you don't want to mess around with that. So always make sure you bring enough. Your wood, make sure you're keeping it dry. I had an instance where I had my wood underneath my Jambo because it has an area for storage, but it's also, you know, got holes in it. And, you know, it had snowed and the snow got in there and I didn't realize it. And my wood was wet and that's a problem. So keep your wood dry. I also believe that you should not cook with wood with bark on it. I think it makes it a little bitter. Don't use wood that's too old. You know, just make sure you bring enough wood. That's another thing. You don't want to run out in the middle of a contest. And also make sure you bring some lighting too.
1: Yeah. Yeah.
0: People forget about that. I mean, you need to see what you're doing.
1: One thing I could recommend, and I've not competed in one of these, I've judged a few, but and you were talking about lighting and stuff. Sometimes the wind comes up. You have inclement weather, like you were speaking of, I would suggest that, and they've got new ones now, because I just bought some for our TV stuff. They have, people used to have, you have to use sandbags, especially on, if you've been around a movie set or something, they'd be these big click lights and all that. They have these ones that you can fill up with water.
0: Yeah.
1: And they weigh 30 to 50, you know, however much weight you want. They have them to accommodate that size, but that will hold them down in case of, I mean, if you get a tornado going through there, nothing.
0: I'll tell you, I've been at a lot of contests where wind has been an issue. I always bring, you know, like 4 or 5 gallon buckets, you know, it's lightweight. You can stack them and fill them up with water and tie them down to your tent. Yeah, you always want to look at the weather and see what's going on with that. Because, you know, if you're in inclement weather and your tent blows away, you're going to have some real issues. You don't want to start off a contest like that.
1: No, that would not be good. That would not be good. Have you ever been to one where you had inclement weather like that and people, a particular team or something, just said, okay, we're done. We can't fix this.
0: I have been in multiple contests where people's tents have flown away in the middle of a contest, including myself. I had it happen once. And you're kind of paying attention to your own site. So I've never really paid attention to see if anyone's like thrown in the towel. I've never heard of that, but I'm sure it's happened. It just makes it very unpleasant.
1: Yeah. Well, you're out there and it's 2 o'clock in the morning and you're starting your fires or whatever. Mm-hmm. And the wind's blowing and we're making this sound very attractive, aren't we, folks?
0: Yeah, we are.
1: And we're going to take another break. We're going to be back with more of Barbecue Nation with Leanne and JT right after.

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1: With SRN News, I'm Ron Taylor. State-run media in Iran says an Iranian commercial vessel has been struck off Keshem Island in the Strait of Hormuz, with one person killed and four wounded. Separately, the United Kingdom Maritime Trade Operations Monitor reported a vessel was hit early this morning by a projectile while transiting the strait, with no details. There was no immediate statement from the military, which has previously struck Iranian-flagged vessels as part of the blockade of Iranian ports. The attack comes a day before Tehran seeks to brief regional countries on its contested efforts to manage shipping traffic in the strait. Indonesian rescuers say about 130 passengers and crew are missing after a ferry carrying more than 240 people overturned in bad weather in the Java Sea. At least 107 people were rescued, and the bodies of six passengers recovered so far today as the search operation expands in waters around the vessel's last position. This is SRN News.
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8: Welcome back to Barbecue Nation here on the USA Radio Network. I'm JT along with Ms. Leanne Whippin, Hall of Famer.
9: Mm-hmm.
8: Yeah, I like
9: getting
8: that.
9: Ready
8: a lot.
9: To go to the Royal. Yeah,
8: getting ready to go.
9: First.
8: Yeah. Gonna get your
9: trophy that stretch.
8: Trophy. They don't make you do like hands and feet in cement like at Grauman's.
9: I don't know. 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All I know is that I just know I have to be there.
8: Well, take some handy wipes with you in case you do have to put your fingerprints in something. Yeah. 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And again, you can contact us by going to BarbecueNationJT.com. And or if you want to listen to the podcast versions, which, by the way, we're doing very well with. I don't like to gloat too much, but we are doing well with those. We're on all the platforms from Apple to all the Android platforms like Captivate and all that. So we're out there. We're out there. When you talk about garnish, did you ever have to pull the garnish because something happened and either redo it or just go without?
9: No, I've never gone without. Of course, you always tweak it. After you put your meat in the box, your garnish is going to shift and you might have to fill in. So always make sure you have filling garnish by your box when you're getting ready to box up. So if there's a hole in the garnish and you need to fill it in, you got little pieces. Always have, you know, like a paper towel to wipe off sauce if it drips on the side of the box, that kind of thing. Always be prepared for those little tiny things that happen, but, you know, they do make a difference.
8: How long do the boxes normally sit once you've turned them in before they make it to the judging table? Because they wait for everybody to get the chicken, for example. Everybody turns in their chicken. They don't get, you know.
9: They are not waiting for everybody to turn in their chicken. They're waiting for the first six boxes that they take to the first table immediately. So it's a pretty even flow. It should not sit there long at all. But you do want to make sure that your food is, you know, at least warm. Johnny Trigg, his wife, made these special carriers that are insulated. And I have it to this day. And you can carry your box in that if it's cold and it'll keep the wind off of it. So that's helpful too. Keeps away all the elements, you know, keeps it warm.
8: Do you keep away all the incorrigible elements like your radio partner here? You say, oh, you can't do that.
9: No.
8: Okay. I want to get back to the grills and smokers, because that seems to be, in people talking to me, Leanne, that seems to be the big thing. That, and you touched on it earlier, the quality of meat. I do know something about the quality of meat, and, you know, if you go to the cheap store, I'll just put it that way without naming names, and there's lots of them around. And, of course, now the big thing is Wagyu and all that. But
9: you can really do all right with a prime piece of beef brisket. But going any lower choice, it reduces your odds. You'll see online, and it's changed over the years. If someone took pictures of their food back in the day, nobody showed those pictures. Now everyone's proud of their pictures. So, and they're proud of how they've done in each category. So it's a good idea to follow these people that are doing well. And if they say they got a first in chicken, they're usually even showing pictures of their boxes. Go ahead and mimic the box. I mean, shoot, if they got a first in chicken and the box is beautiful, copy it. You know, nothing wrong with that. So I highly recommend doing your homework on that. Because there's so many ways that you can present, you know, a pork box these days, especially with the money muscle and, you know, the tubes and everything. Chicken's pretty straightforward, and so is brisket and ribs for that matter. But pork is a very interesting, actually, chicken's kind of changing. I've seen some unusual chicken boxes out there too. But do your homework on presentation, because the proof is they'll say it on the site, you know, how they did in the contest. And you'll see the garnish they're using.
8: Well, that's good. What do you use for garnish?
9: I'm a parsley person, and I like green leafy lettuce. I tend to favor parsley a lot. But I do like green leafy lettuce. I don't know. It's a matter of when I go into the produce department, what looks good, too.
8: Yeah. You don't use kale? I'm trying to find a legitimate usage kale. For kale. Yeah.
9: For sure, kale. Kale's used a lot out there.
8: Yeah,
9: it's nice and stiff, and it fills up the box easily. Kale's very prevalent out there.
8: So do you just put it around the outside, or do you actually put the meat on a bed of?
9: I do a light bed on the bottom, and then I make sure that it's up on the sides, and I don't over garnish. the meat is the focal point, but you still want it to look nice.
8: You ever take a toothpick and stab, you know, $6 bills and put it in the
9: No, the that's called marking. You can't mark your box. I do use toothpicks to test ribs because you can't bite into every rib, you know, and figure out what you're going to turn in. Toothpick is a nice little thing to poke into your meat. And if it feels tender and comes out quite easily, that's a nice little trick you can use for ribs.
8: Well, let's talk about that for a second. Not testing particularly ribs. But what type of kit, if you will, people are big on kits, you know, have if case of emergency, you have your home emergency kit or whatever. What should they consider as the basics to put in that? Everybody's got their preference on which knife they like to use, you know, what.
9: Right. So your knives are important. Your gloves that you're going to use. You don't want to have suede gloves. I use neoprene gloves. They're heat resistant and they aren't too bulky, so and it doesn't mess up the meat as much as, you know, another type of glove. Some people double up on or even triple up on food service gloves if they can handle the heat. That's a nice thing. I always bring I have some Gunter Wilhelm scissors that I like to just clean up edges. I never use tongs because that messes things up.
8: So do you pull the protein right off the rack in your cooker with your hands? You don't use tongs?
9: So I usually, it depends on the meat, but sometimes like with chicken, I put it on a grate that's almost like a, like what you cool off cookies on.
8: Right.
9: You know? And so you aren't taking the grate off the whole smoker. You're just taking that off and then you can bring it to where you're going to do your boxes. And, that's a helpful thing. I like to always have a Cambro on board, which is an insulated food carrier or a cooler so that if your meat gets done early, you have somewhere to keep it warm. I like bringing a moving blanket for my brisket. I usually snuggle that up while it's resting, you know, in a cooler, some sort of blanket or a towel.
8: Or you can take a nap on there too, right?
9: Yeah, it's very versatile. And I always bring a spray bottle for apple juice or whatever you're going to use, because sometimes when you spritz right before it goes in, it adds some shine to your food. I always bring a mini food grinder, and that is to pulverize my dry rubs. If I taste a piece of chicken and it just isn't giving me that pow, I will dust it lightly before turning with the dry rub and a smidgen of fine kosher salt. I always turn in pork with a little bit of kosher salt at the end, but fine ground, because you don't want them crunching on coarse spices. So I always bring that little spice grinder. I always bring a degreaser, and that is to degrease my beef brisket juices because I like to take the grease out. And then what other great juices I have, I will add some beef stock or bouillon to it. If I need that to dunk my brisket in, whether to, you know, give it some shine flavor, if it's dry, it's just good for emergency purposes. I always bring injectors. Because you got to have that for your injections. I have, that's just off the top of my head.
8: I would assume towels and paper towels and handy wipes or whatever.
9: Lots of paper towels. Yeah. You know, those throwaway white rags are always good. Lots of foil. And make sure you get heavy duty foil. Don't cheap out on your foil, because then you're going to get holes in it and then you're going to lose your juices and then things are going to steam out. So you always invest in heavy duty foil, and you want the big rolls, not the small rolls. Cutting boards, of course. Yeah, that's just, as I said, off the top of my head.
8: Scraper for a cutting board. You know, I have to use a cutting board because I use them all the time.
9: Yeah, scrapers are great. That'll clean, you know, because when you're going from one meat to the other, even though they're a half hour apart, you're actually, you've got to clean your board for the next one. So you got to clean and, you know, get your meat out. Then you got to cut your meat and figure out how you're going to do it in the box. And so really you're rolling from one turn into the next. Maybe there's a 10 minute break depending on how your cook's going, but you're going boom, boom, boom, one right after the other. Isn't like, oh, let's take a break, you know, and sit down for a half hour. No, it's not like that. It goes one right after the other.
8: It's that old song, boom, boom, boom, out go the lights.
9: Yeah.
8: Yeah. You kind of grimaced when I said that. You must have had flashbacks of a bad cook with a tornado or something like that.
9: Yeah.
8: And we'll be back on Barbecue Nation in just a moment.
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8: Welcome back to Barbecue Nation. I'm JT along with Leanne Whippet today, and we're talking about what you should do and some of the do's and don'ts if you want to get into competitive barbecue. We have we don't focus on competitive barbecue on this show, but we do talk to a lot of people on the show that are involved in that at the highest levels and some at the beginning levels. And it's we've got a master Hall of Famer here that can help you with lots of questions that are buzzing around in your minds out there. My mind's always buzzing, so it doesn't really matter.
9: Also, your sauce, you know, I'm just, things are running through my head as we're talking. Make sure you warm your sauce up. Don't sit there and boil it, because the flavor profile will change, in my opinion. And sometimes, you know, say your chicken thighs, when I do thighs, I always have this little stainless steel bowl that's kind of deep and it holds one thigh at a time. So I'm not using a ton of sauce. So I'll fill that, you know, up. I'm talking maybe like an 8-inch diameter stainless steel bowl because it can handle the heat. And I'll just stick it in my smoker. It'll get a little smoke in there too. And then I'll take a pigtail, which is, it's a long tool that has this little metal squirrely thing on the end, which it just like twists and you can pick up the chicken thigh and dunk it in your sauce. And as I said, it should be, you can thin it out with apple juice if you want, but you don't want it to be gloppy. You want it to be smooth and very thin so that it sets a glaze on it. So you dunk them in and then you put them back on that like cookie rack that I was talking about. And then once you do all of them, you put them back in the smoker. And then, you know, only for like 5 or 10 minutes to let that set the sauce. So that's helpful because chicken thighs, you can bang them up very easily, even if you're using your hands, and they got to be picture perfect, you know. When you dunk them in, you're getting sauce all over it. So when people bite into it, the judges, they're going to get sauce in the entire bite. You know, that's
8: you. When you were talking about brisket a little bit ago, do you use an electric knife?
9: I do. And I'll tell you, I can get more control out of an electric knife for the thickness. And it just goes real fast and easy for me. So it keeps my brisket as warm as possible. I feel like, even though I'm pretty good with a knife, the electric knife, and I use a Cuisinart electric knife, by the way. I feel like that does the trick for me. It's just a preference.
8: So you've got your brisket laying out in front of you. Mm-hmm. And it's cooked and you're going to start prepping the box. Mm-hmm. How many slices do you, I know what you turn in, but how many slices do you actually cut and then say, okay, I'm going to take this one and that one and this one and that one?
9: I'm cutting pretty much what I'm going to turn in with maybe an extra one just to, of course, you know, test it. So I would say I'm probably slicing 10 slices. Yeah. And depending on, and it's also when I start setting up the box and I'm laying them in there side by side, I stand them straight up and then I push them down sideways so that they all fall down like dominoes evenly. And you want to see, you know, the top of the smoke ring and the bark on the top. So you got to have at least 6 slices and I like to at least put in 8 so that I have room for the burn ends in front.
8: Do you ever sample them?
9: I sample everything before it goes in. Most of the time, you know, if I'm there, my daughter or daughters, they're very good at telling me, you know, if I have 2 briskets, they're going to tell me which one they like better. I just get so caught up in the cook and I'm kind of grossed out. I just, I really don't want to eat it. Unless I'm there by myself, that. I really don't.
8: I do understand that. You know, on my end, what I do, which is very much more media oriented, you get done doing 2 or 3 shows in one day and somebody will look at you and say, you want to go to lunch or what? I don't want anything to do with food.
9: So it's good to have one or two people. Don't have an army sitting there tasting your food. First off, you aren't going to have, you just don't want to have that many people around when you're doing your boxes. One or two designated taste testers, probably two, so that you get, you know, a pretty good opinion is the way to go, at least for me.
8: Yeah. Yeah. Because I know that when they're, well, that happens here too. And I've talked about it on the show before. You cook a big Thanksgiving dinner or whatever. I go outside and sit on the patio while everybody else is.
9: I 100% agree. The next day is my day.
8: Yeah. Yeah. That's, you know, college football, hot turkey sandwich or something, you know, whatever, a little mashed potatoes and gravy left over. That's when I'll eat it because I'm just, well, I think everybody's probably that way. You just, that's, you know, our moms were very, I never could figure out why my mom stayed so slim when she cooked the food that she cooked. But then I thinking back on it, she rarely ate a lot of it, you know?
9: Yeah, that's the thing. You get tired of, you know, she's probably tasting it, you know, like I always taste my food to see what it needs. And you just get kind of tired of it. And you just, you aren't even hungry by the time, you know, rolls around. Not all the time, but sometimes.
8: No, it happens though, because you just, I think you get, you know, if you're tasting on a conventional in-house meal and you're tasting, you know, gravy or you're tasting the bit of the turkey or whatever you're doing and you're making sure the vegetables are seasoned properly and all that, pretty soon you're just like, well, I want a bowl of Frosted Flakes. So
9: exactly.
8: If you could give advice to our listeners. And we have been this whole show and the previous show that we did on this. But if you could give advice to them, what are the, let's say, two most important things they should keep in mind if they're thinking about going into a competition or they've even registered to go to a competition? And but maybe it's their first one or first or second one. You know, what does Leanne Whippin tell them? Keep this in the forefront of your thoughts.
9: You know, Lee, you're there the day before, usually, you know, Friday for your meat inspection, what have you. If you need help, lean on your neighbors. You'd be surprised how much the barbecue community is willing to help you and how much you will learn from them. And that's one bit of advice. And the other is go in with an open mind. Don't think if you walk away being a loser that it's over and you're never going to do this again. As I said, it could be luck of the judge. It could be that you just, you know, even the best competitors have bad cooks. Just keep your head up and keep going. If you feel it's in your spirit, your nature, competition, and you're loving it, even though you lost, you had a great time, just keep doing it. I don't care if you lose, you know, 10 times in a row. Everybody goes through that and you're going to have ups and downs. And there's nothing more rewarding to get a call after, you know, everything you've put into it. And yeah, just hang in there.

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1: Foundations of Freedom, a look at America's founding principles and the leaders who shaped our nation.
2: Ronald Reagan understood that preserving liberty required more than defending it. It had to be taught. In his 1989 farewell address, Reagan warned America about the danger of losing its national memory. If we forget what we did, we won't know who we are. Reagan understood that a free nation cannot preserve principles its people no longer understand. Every generation must learn why America's freedoms matter, understand the sacrifices that secured them, and accept the responsibilities that come with self-government. Liberty cannot be simply inherited. It must be intentionally passed from one generation to the next. Because when we fail to teach the meaning of freedom, we eventually lose the will to preserve it. So, are we preparing the next generation merely to inherit liberty, or teaching them why it is worth preserving?
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4: News this hour from Town Hall. I'm Ron Taylor. President Trump mixes politics and golf on his trip to Ireland over the weekend.
5: President Trump in Dublin, meeting with Ireland's Prime Minister and wading into a complex and politically charged subject, a unified Ireland.
6: Well, I don't want to cause any problems, but I will tell you, I'd love to see it unified.
5: He's referring to reunification of the Republic of Ireland with the United Kingdom's Northern Ireland.
6: It's going to happen eventually.
5: But later at a U.S. Embassy event.
6: That's one of those questions where no matter what you say, no matter how well you say it, there's no good answer, right?
5: Meanwhile, protesters took to the streets to denounce Trump, weighing in on their country's politics. I'm Julie Walker.
4: Supporters of the president's economic agenda say America's manufacturing sector is showing signs of a powerful rebound.
7: They point to Census Bureau figures reporting sharply higher manufacturing profits in the second quarter, along with renewed hiring and stronger pay packages. Advocates credit the Trump administration's tax and business expensing provisions, which were made retroactive and permanent under the Big Beautiful Bill. While critics dispute the broader picture, proponents say the factory revival is real. Bob Agner reporting.
4: State-run media in Iran says an Iranian commercial vessel has been struck off Keshm Island in the Strait of Hormuz, with one person killed and four wounded. Separately, the UK Maritime Trade Operations Monitor reported a vessel was hit early Sunday by a projectile while transiting the strait with no details. Indonesian rescuers say about 130 passengers and crew are missing after a ferry carrying more than 240 people overturned in bad weather in the Java Sea. At least 107 people were rescued and the bodies of six passengers recovered today as the search operation expanded in waters around the vessel's last known position. News and analysis at townhall.com.
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4: Some drivers are feeling the pinch at the pump. Donna Water reports on yet another record high for diesel fuel prices.
8: The price of diesel fuel has hit another high Friday, soaring past an average $6 a gallon in the U.S. AAA says the national average of diesel is now $6.05, up from $5.85 last week. A year ago, it was $3.70. I'm Donna Water.
4: A man who ran onto the field at Yankee Stadium waving a Palestinian flag during the Yankees-Mets Subway Series game is facing misdemeanor charges. The New York Post reports

0: 38-year-old Kelly Marucci of Long Island stormed the field during the seventh inning of the game commemorating the 25th anniversary of the 9/11 terror attacks. Players on both teams wore special hats with FDNY and NYPD emblems. Police say Marucci ran onto the field at exactly 9:11 p.m. before getting tackled by security. Breaking news and analysis at townhall.com. A prosecutor investigating foes of President Trump says he has resigned.
1: An ally of President Donald Trump says he has resigned from his post leading a Justice Department investigation into whether former law enforcement and intelligence officials conspired against the Republican president. Joe DeGeneva says it was an honor and a privilege to serve Trump and the Justice Department. The 81-year-old declined to comment on the circumstances of his departure just 5 months after he was brought back to the Justice Department in April and given the responsibility for an investigation aimed at trying to establish a conspiracy against Trump. I'm Lisa Dwyer.
0: Arch Manning and number 4 Texas stole a 24-23 victory from number 1 Ohio last night, rallying from a 20-point fourth quarter deficit to win it on Hollywood Smothers' 1-yard touchdown run with 25 seconds left. More news and analysis at townhall.com.
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5: With low pressure and our cold front moving through during the overnight hours, rain looks pretty likely. We'll be in the mid-50s and then showers in the morning on Sunday. Rain hangs around through the afternoon hours, mid-60s. Looks like the rain will be over with Sunday night, partly sunny on Monday. You can always get the latest weather at theanswerportland.com. I'm meteorologist Steve Hamilton on AM 1640, The Answer.
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7: It's time for Grilling at the Green. Join Jeff Tracy as he explores the golfing lifestyle and tries to keep it in the short grass for the hackers, new sweepers, and turf spankers. Here's Jeff.
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9: This is an encore.
10: Hey, everybody. Welcome to Grilling at the Green. I'm Jeff Tracy, your host. We're proud to be part of the Golf News Net radio network there on iHeart, along with a number of stations here on the West Coast and in the middle of the country. We'd like to thank the folks at Painted Hills Natural Beef, Beef the Way Nature Intended, and also the Oregon Crab Commission. From Sea to Plate is their moniker there. And if you've never had West Coast, especially Oregon, Dungeness crab, you're missing something. So try that next time you get out here. Our guest today, Tom Coyne. Tom's been on the show a few times before. Tom's an author, a journalist, an editor, a golf adventurer, and a credit card actor. That's all I can say there. How you doing, buddy?
11: I'm doing well, Jeff. How are you doing? It's good to be back.
10: How'd you get roped into doing that TV commercial?
11: Well, you know, it's not a credit card. The one for Charles Schwab.
10: Yeah, that's why I should have said that. Yeah. Sorry.
11: No, so it was really kind of them. They have a series called the Challenger Series that they do every year. And they feature, say, five people who are doing things, unusual things in golf or challenging the sort of status quo in golf. And they heard about what we were doing at Sullivan County Golf Club. Which I'm sure we'll talk about today.
10: Oh yeah.
11: They were kind enough to do a commercial about the adventure there. So there's a, you know, the 30-second spot has been running you know, during tour events and stuff, which is incredibly cool. And it's been really good for the club. And then if you go to their website, schwab.com, you get, there's a sort of a 5-minute short film about, everything we're doing in Sullivan County. So it was a lot of fun. It was very, very kind of them to give us some publicity.
10: Well, the first time I saw it, I don't remember what tournament I was watching, but sometime this year, and I went, hey, I know that guy.
11: Yeah, I was doing some work the other day, watching, I had the golf on in the background, and I heard someone on the TV say, my name's Tom Coyne. And I just, oh, I looked up, hey, look, it's me. It's
10: yeah. Funny. So, isn't that kind of weird when that happens?
11: It is very weird, in fact.
10: So let's talk about the golf course. I mean, you've been a travel writer. I've read your books. Like I said, you've been on the show before. I've read your pieces, like in Sports Illustrated, etc. How did you wind up actually taking charge of a golf course?
11: Yeah, so it was not something I intended to do. It was a sort of a happy accident. I got a DM on Twitter, I believe, from a superintendent who said, hey, there's this 9-hole golf course up in the Catskills. It's almost 100 years old and it's going to close. And do you know anyone? At that point, I think he saw that I was getting involved in sort of the course design business a little bit. And said, you know, would you be interested in checking out the property, or do you know anyone, et cetera, who would be interested in helping the place out? Because it was, like I said, it was basically going to go on the market. And at the time I had a book deal with no subject, just a book deal for a golf book. And we've been kicking around different ideas, and, I thought, well, what if I ran a golf course? What if I actually went and got on the other side of golf? I've been a golf consumer since I was a little kid.
10: Right.
11: I said, what if I became a golf provider? So I went up and visited. I went up in like March, which, you know, there's not a lot to see except for snow. But the superintendent, Sean Smith, his passion and dedication and interest in the whole thing, I thought, you know, this could be maybe there's something here. So we worked out a deal where I had a season basically to become the operator. So the sort of the owner for all intents and purposes, but I could give it back at the end of the year if I didn't want to buy it. So for that year, I ran it last summer, you know, did all the payroll and the taxes and the merch and everything that you do at a golf club. So, and we actually had a successful year. So we thought, all right, well, let's give it a go. So I put together a group, to buy the course. And so now I'm one of the owners.
10: If I'd asked you this question 18 months ago, would you have said, yeah, I'm looking to get into the actual golf business?
11: Not in a million years. No, I think I was pretty happy with my life of traveling to different golf courses and enjoying the work that everyone else had done to make golf possible and beautiful. But it's been such a great education. And, you know, as a writer, you spend, you generally spend a lot of time alone, and the work is all yours and you work for yourself, and what you put out is your name on it, and people like it or they don't like it. And, so this was a whole different opportunity to sort of be on a team, to be managing people, to be in it together, in trying to make something. So that was like immediately, stressful, but fun. And I really enjoyed that part of it, that sense of like, you know, the guys who work for me in the pro shop and my very small maintenance staff, are really invested in making the place work. And it's like, well, when you have people like that, it became clear pretty quickly that it wasn't something I was going to walk away from. you know, that there was a sense of that, you know, you do feel a responsibility to do the very best you can with the property.
10: Yeah. Do you ever have to go out and jump on a mower because somebody's sick?
11: Oh, no, not because someone's sick. I mowed last season. I mowed almost every day. So I cut the fairways. Sean did the greens, and our guy Chris did the rough. So, no, I was on a fairway mower, you know, 4 or 5 times a week, and absolutely loved it. I mean, there's nothing like being on, you know, out there early in the morning, in the summertime, being on a big machine, cutting a fairway, and then, you know, finishing that and having that sense of satisfaction, I loved it. So yeah, no, I can cut cups now. I can mow fairways. I can, I think tomorrow I'll be going around and fixing up the greens for we have a little club championship on Saturday. So we'll tidy things up for everybody and off we go.
10: I think that's great. How are you making the lines now in the fairway?
11: You know, I tell you, some days, you know, some days we just sort of do Zamboni style. Some days I'll do a nice half and half. Some days we'll go back and forth across, try to switch up the cuts to get the best results from the grass. So lining a fairway is awesome, and you realize why, you know, it's best to cut in the early morning, because when you have dew lines, it makes it much easier. As soon as the dew dries, you're out there guessing what you've cut already and what you haven't.
10: Did it take a little while to get used to it?
11: Oh yeah, it was. Yeah, you're very timid at first, and then now it's just second nature. You jump on and you go do it, and it's fun. I mean, the fairways always get a little wider when I'm mowing, because rather than hit that, it's hard to hit that rough line perfectly sometimes. So sometimes I trim a little bit extra.
10: Okay. Well, we're going to take a break. We're going to be back with Tom Coyne. Talk more about his adventures of running a golf course, among other things, and some of his writing work when we come back here on Grilling at the Green. Please stay with us.
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22: Hey, Alex, how did the interview go?
23: I did it! I got the job! I can't believe it!
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26: 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The Answer. 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

0: This is an encore.
1: Welcome back to Grilling at the Green. I'm JT. We've got Tom Coyne with us today. Tom, this is right up your alley. We put in a new little segment in the show. This is called your golf trip travel tip. Now, you can't say that very many times really quickly, but no. you get the idea. And, you know, people have said stuff like, a lot of them talk about packing your clubs and how to pack those, or maybe put an air tracker in them like that. One gentleman said, never take the last flight out at night because you've got no choices then if something goes wrong with the flight. And I know you're very well traveled around the world, across the pond, so to speak. What would your travel tip be?
2: Yeah, I mean, there are so many sort of things you learn. Not taking the last flight is good advice if you can, if you have the luxury of choosing. I definitely use the AirTag. I think people generally, you know, so I've done three Ireland trips this summer, and I'm in Scotland next week. And so on those trips, I still do it myself. I find that people generally overpack, where, you end up kind of wearing the same stuff because the weather, you know, it's going to be like 55 to 65 chance of rain, chance of sun. So you kind of end up wearing the same stuff most days anyway, and you're shopping while you're there. So I think when it comes to your packing, less is more. But I think that the most important thing to take on any golf trip is an open mind. Because I think sometimes it's always a bummer when you go to, you know, say you're in Ireland and you see a group of Americans and they're sort of complaining about how tough the wind was and how, or looking at their scorecards and like shedding a tear and that kind of thing. Like, you travel for different experiences and to see golf played in different ways. And you don't know exactly what that's going to be until you get there. So, you know, accept the fact that you're probably not going to play to your handicap. If you're on a new course, or you're playing in like, you know, Scottish or Irish conditions.
1: Sure.
2: And don't worry about that. Enjoy yourself. Have a good match with a friend, and forget about your scorecard and have fun and look around and appreciate where you are and that it is different. I think the mistake people make is playing the comparison game sometimes, like, oh, this reminds me of this course, or, oh, at my course, we do it this way. That's not why you're visiting. You're visiting to see how they do it. And whether you like it or not, it should be at least something you can appreciate.
1: Well, I would think that unless you've got a PGA or an LPGA tour card, you're probably not going to bring those courses to their knees, so to speak.
2: No. There will be, you know, the golf over there is it's more natural. You're going to get, and it's more played along the ground. So you're going to get funky bounces. The ball's not going to do all the things you demand of it. And you can hit a good shot and get a bad break. And to me, that's actually more like what golf is. We sort of tend to play, you know, driving range golf, you know, where, okay, we want perfect conditions so I can go out and shoot the round of my life. And it's sort of like being at the driving range. And
1: right.
2: When you're traveling, or like in my case, I'm always playing links golf. You know, it's nothing like that. Every shot you're standing over, you have to sort of think about 10 different things and maybe hit a shot you've never thought about before. You know, can I hit a low, punchy, hooky six iron that's going to, you know, run around, you know? So that to me is like really imaginative and fun. But it doesn't necessarily lend itself to, you know, to great, great scoring. Though when you do get a calm day on the links, it's defenseless and you really probably should score well.
1: Yeah.
2: They're few and far between, though.
1: I will tell you that probably since the last time you and I have talked, I just pretty much put the scorecards away. I just go to have fun now. Mm-hmm. I play in a lot of scrambles, and those lend themselves just to having fun, as you know, but I just go to enjoy it. I'm not going to be a scratch golfer at this stage of my life, and I'm not going to worry about it. I'm just going to go have fun. And I look at it that way. And like you said, we've got, like here in the Northwest, as you know, we've you've been out here a number of times. We've got some great courses, got a great amount of fun. I've been very blessed to play on several different continents, in a lot of different states. And anymore, I don't give a crap about what the score is. I just going to enjoy it. That's one of the reasons I do this show, is because I enjoy it, you know.
2: That's a great way to play, Jeff. I think, you know, the more we're out there to have fun. And even if you're grinding or you're, you know, trying to get your handicap down or trying to shoot a certain number, if you're not having fun, you're really reducing your chances of doing that. You know, it's even if you've hit a bad shot, which we have to like, which is certainly going to happen, and we accept. Every golf shot's fun if you look at it the right way. So, you know.
1: Absolutely. We're going to take another break. We're going to be back with Tom Coyne and talk more about his golf course adventure this year and also about his writing, what he's got coming up there. So stay with us. But first, we're going to get our golf tip of the week from Mr. Bruce Furman.
0: Hi, this is Bruce Furman. I'm the director of instruction out at Langdon Farms, and I'm going to talk to you a little tip about a pre-shot routine. In golf, the ball is still. No one's hitting it at you or throwing it at you, so you got to develop a routine. Golf's a little bit like serving a tennis ball or shooting a free throw. You have to have a routine. So first thing you do is get behind your ball, visualize your shot, take into account the lie, the wind, and so forth, and then that's the time to get a little whatever swing thoughts you're going to use. And then you take a little practice swing, feel that swing, and then you go ahead and step into the batter's box, or in this case, the golfer's box. Come in with your right foot, set your club down. Once your club down is down behind the ball and aim the face, then you step into it. And then you jostle your feet or jockey your feet back and forth and waggle your club. You want to waggle it in a clockwise attitude. And as you're waggling and jockeying your feet, you want to look at the target. So it's better to stare at the target and glance at the ball rather than stare at the ball. So once you've stepped into it with your feet, the ball should be gone within 4 seconds. You don't want to stand there over the ball. If you've got too many swing thoughts, you're going to struggle. So step into it, waggle, look at the target, and pull the trigger. If you do that, you're going to be a lot more consistent.
1: Thank you, Bruce. We appreciate that. You can find out more about Bruce's program down at Langdon Farms. Just go to langdonfarms.com. Check on the instruction. Scroll down. You'll see him there, and he can help you out.
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4: With SRN News, I'm Ron Taylor. State-run media in Iran says an Iranian commercial vessel has been struck off Teshem Island in the Strait of Hormuz, with one person killed and four wounded. Separately, the United Kingdom Maritime Trade Operations Monitor reported a vessel was hit early this morning by a projectile while transiting the strait, with no details. There was no immediate statement from the military, which has previously struck Iranian-flagged vessels as part of the blockade of Iranian ports. The attack comes a day before Tehran seeks to brief regional countries on its contested efforts to manage shipping traffic in the strait. Indonesian rescuers say about 130 passengers and crew are missing after a ferry carrying more than 240 people overturned in bad weather in the Java Sea. At least 107 people were rescued, and the bodies of 6 passengers recovered so far today, as the search operation expands in waters around the vessel's last position. This is SRN News.
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1: 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As I said, we're talking with Tom Coyne today. I want to ask you something, Tom. The fact that I've been aware of something for the past few years, and I know you certainly have too. The pro shops have been, for the most part, kind of downsizing a bit. They're not carrying the ones around here. That's what I can really speak to. But the ones around here, they're not carrying. You don't go in and see a whole wall of full sets of clubs anymore. You might see a barrel full of wedges and a bunch of putters and maybe some fairway woods or something, but it's not the whole sets. And also with the clothing, was it a kind of an eye opener to you when you said at the top of the show, you're dealing with the merch? Mm-hmm. That's a different world. My family came from a retail business. I'm aware of how that works. And I'm just curious of your take on that.
2: Yeah, no. Merch for us was a really big deal because, you know, as a little rural nine-holer in the Catskill Mountains, you know, the club didn't have a logo. It didn't have merch. So I got a good friend of mine, Levi Bransky, a sort of noted, a very noted golf artist, to design a cool logo for us, and which I'm wearing now, which is a St. Andrew's cross of a propeller and a golf club, because at our club in 1931, a plane took off our eighth fairway and flew to Denmark in the first transatlantic crossing to Denmark. So that cool history, yeah, went into the logo, and people loved the logo, and we put it on some merch, and it started selling like crazy. So that for us was huge and became a revenue stream that didn't exist at the club before. So this year we've loaded up. So our pro shop is pretty, it's tiny as it should be. But it's pretty loaded up with, you know, hats and sweatshirts and golf shirts and vests and t-shirts and all that kind of stuff. Cause people do love the logo, and it's done really well, but yeah, it's challenging. Like, I mean, I definitely realized, like, I couldn't imagine carrying golf clubs. Like the cost of inventory, especially for a little place like us, like we're only carrying as much as we need. And, you know, we'll have that inventory, you know, for, we had to buy a lot of stuff this year, and hopefully it sells out quickly, but at the same time, it's huge to take on, you know, to stock your shop is very expensive. So I think it's no surprise to me that, you know, you kind of have the necessities and you have the things that sell well. But yeah, I wouldn't walk into a pro shop and buy, I don't know if people do that as much anymore, and buy a driver. I think much more now, the emphasis on in club purchasing is getting fit. So if you're going to get Titleist set, whatever, you're going to schedule a fitting and go to where that's happening. And but that's how you're going to buy your golf clubs. Maybe go to a retail, one of the big retail stores, and do a fitting there. Buying things off the rack is, in a pro shop, it's funny. I mean, when growing up, that's where we all got our golf clubs, was in the pro shop.
1: Right.
2: That's completely changed.
1: Yeah. And I think with the, like I said, the putters, maybe some wedges, you know, maybe you break a club, something like that. You, at the turn, you run in and buy one. Those, you know, perhaps, I see those things, but I don't see, like we said, I don't see a full set. I don't see a lot of $600 and $700 drivers sitting in the pro shops, just waiting to be picked up, you know, at the turn type thing. It just that things have changed a lot in that
2: regard. Yeah, the investment too, in terms of the cost, that if you're going to buy a $600 driver, you really should get fit. You should be on TrackMan. You should know your numbers. You should be really trying every shaft head combination. So, grabbing one out of the barrel and going for it is, it used to be like, okay, I need a stiff shaft and 9.5 degrees. And that's all you needed. That's all you knew and you wanted. But yeah, now there's myriad options.
1: Absolutely. You sell a lot of golf balls?
2: That is something that we, that's golf equipment that we do stock, and we do very well on golf balls. The golf course is on the side of a mountain. So if you're if you're not putting the ball in the right place, it can find its way off the mountain, in which case you might have to buy some more golf balls in our shop, in which we're very happy to sell you.
1: A few years ago, a friend of mine and I went, we're actually making a sales call, went across the river up into the state of Washington to a little place called Skamania Lodge. It's a beautiful lodge, overlooks the Columbia River, and they've got a golf course there. It's cut into the side of the mountain, right? And again, like you just reiterated there, if you got off the fairways, which weren't very wide to begin with, you were in the pucker brush, as we call it out here. I think I went through like a dozen golf balls that day, Tom. I swear I had never gone through that many in one round in my life. I didn't buy any at the pro shop because I'd been forewarned to fill up your golf bag with, but it was like every hole, either my buddy Al or myself, we lost a ball on every hole. So
2: that's not the most fun way to play.
1: No. And, you know, we're not great golfers, but we're not bad. But if you overshot the green and it rolled into the brush behind there, good luck. And there might be some bears or something back there,
2: yeah,
1: too.
2: You got to be careful. Well, it's not so bad at Sullivan County.
1: Yeah, okay.
2: You might just need a couple balls.
1: What? How far is it from where you live? Can you zip up there pretty quickly, or is it a trip?
2: It's 3 hours from Philadelphia. We bought a house up here because my wife, like a place for the summer.
1: Yeah.
2: Because my wife just loves it up here. It's stunningly beautiful. It's, you know, where you're in the top of not a mountain, but a very large hill with great views. And we love it. It's a real getaway and it's super quiet. So we're 3 hours from Philly. It's 2 hours from New York City. So that's, I mean, it's basically Dirty Dancing country. It's called the Borscht Belt.
1: Yeah.
2: So the resort that Dirty Dancing was based upon, would have been right around the corner from the golf course, which is now closed. The resorts are all closed. Those giant Jewish resorts from the 50s, 60s, and 70s, they're all gone. And that's why the area has struggled. And one of my interests in getting involved, because I think we can bring it back. We're playing a very small part in that, but it's too good a spot to be ignored.
1: Are any of those buildings from the old resorts, are they still standing, or they're all torn down?
2: No, they're torn down. So Grossinger's was one of the very big ones. All the buildings are gone. They had a Tillinghast golf course, which still exists. Yeah. I think they just mow it to, you know, fairway height, and everyone talks about someday someone getting it and fixing it up, but I don't know if the economics of it are holding it back or whatever. But all these resorts had their own golf courses, but most of them were gone. Almost
1: that's too gone, bad.
2: But we're hanging in there.
1: Well, maybe you'll be building the Tom Coyne golf course empire up there in the Borscht Belt, you know.
2: We'll see. Start 9 holes at a time. We'll see. We'll get this one right, and we'll see what happens.
1: Yeah. Well, when we get done, I'll have to go. Do you have a website for the
2: course? Yeah, Sullivan County. If you just Google Sullivan County Golf Club, you can check it out. You can buy a non-resident membership, I think, for $250, and be a member of the club and get your handicap index and your bag tag and come visit us. And you can buy merch on the website as well. So that's been really fun to see people, you know, joining the club from Texas and California and Ireland, just because they want to support accessible golf. You know, I mean, our green fees are $20, and we're trying to make golf available to people. And it's been fun to see people respond to that and support us, whether they ever show up or not.
1: All right. Going to come back and wrap up the show with Tom Coyne, and then he's going to stick around for after hours. Anyway, we'll be right back.
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1: Welcome back to Grilling at the Green and the Golf News Network on iHeart and stations in Portland, Seattle, Wyoming, Texas, and what have you. We thank you all for listening. We're talking with Tom Coyne today. Tom has been on the show a few times before. Always interesting. This is a shorter segment, so let's talk about what you're writing now. You're doing some stuff about the Sullivan County course, but is that what, have you started that process?
2: Well, yeah. So this is for, this project is for the next book, A Course Called Home.
1: Right.
2: You know, which will be a follow-up to A Course Called Ireland, A Course Called Scotland, A Course Called America.
1: Right.
2: Not terribly original with titles, I guess. so A Course Called Home. I mean, that's what I'm working on now. And that's the big project. But I'm also the editor of the Golfer's Journal, which is a quarterly golf publication. And we publish long form real golf storytelling in that book. And so I always have a story in that as well. So always working on something for the journal, and working on the new book. So it's and with all the other stuff going on, it keeps me busy for sure.
1: I bet it does. I'm not trying to shill for you here, Tom, but I get the Golfer's Journal. I always enjoy it. One of the things I like about it is, like you said, the long form stories. And it's actually a magazine, as I remember magazines. I'm dating myself now, so forgive me. Because a lot of times you get the regular golf magazines in the mail and they're 46 pages long. Two-thirds of it is ads, blah, blah, blah, blah, blah. I understand you have to sell advertising. I have to sell advertising to keep this show going and my other shows. But point being, Golfer's Journal. And you get some cool stuff from the Broken Tee Society and all that. So,
2: yes,
1: it's a lot of fun.
2: Yeah, it's, you know, it's very, we try to make it very different than, that was the idea behind it, to sort of zig where everyone else was zagging. We have almost no... it's very commercially quiet. There's almost no advertisements in the book. And yeah, it's a magazine, but it feels more like a book. It's something,
1: right,
2: to collect, you know? So it's great to see people collecting them. And it's a substantial thing that you get and you put on your coffee table. And it's, we think about it as art. So it's sort of where art is meeting golf. And it's resonated with a lot of people. It's been fun to watch the membership grow in the Broken Tee Society, which is what we call our members, grow and get together for events around the country, and sort of the community grow up around the magazine. It's been awesome to watch.
1: Well, I will tell you this, when people come over to the house, non-golfing people, and I have a couple of them on the coffee table in the living room.
2: Sure.
1: I've also taken a couple of them up to the radio station in Portland where this show is based out of, so to speak, and put them in the reception area. And I don't get up there very often, but when I do, you walk in, if there's somebody sitting there, they're usually reading that magazine versus people or, you know, whatever. Same here at the house. People will come in and they look at it because it's a big magazine and it's thick, and they start to thumb through and it's beautiful photography, and they look at it and they, you know, they may not even ever have picked up a golf club in their life, but they'll look at that magazine. So
2: something, I appreciate that. That's the best compliment you can get. Yeah.
1: Yeah. Yeah. It's great. Anything you want to do with the Sullivan County course that you haven't done yet? I mean, I know there's probably a list of, wanna coulda shouldas, but, what's the number one on your list?
2: Well, we did a lot of work this year. As I said, we brought in some partners, and some really great partners. One of them is Bill Murray, the actor.
1: Mm-hmm.
2: Mike Madden, who is a tremendous guy and owns Muhammad Ali's training camp, Fighters Heaven, which is about an hour from here. He lives in California, but he comes out a couple times a year for that, and he's been up to the course. So we put together a good group, and we were able to actually put money into the golf course. And that's been exciting. So we're watching. I mean, literally right now, I'll go over tonight to see, to check on the work. We cleared a significant part of the course to build some new golf holes. so that we can have a driving range and a putting course, which I think the community really, really needs. There isn't a driving range anywhere up here. And it's that's the first way to grow golf is to give people a place to learn how to play it, I think.
1: Sure. Tom Coyne, as always, it's a pleasure to have you on the show. Again, we want to thank the Oregon Dungeness Crab Commission and Heritage Cookware, Hammerstall Knives, and all of our sponsors. We appreciate that. Tom's going to stick around for after hours. Till then, everybody go out, have a good week, play some golf, and most of all, be kind. Take care, everybody.
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3: Breaking news this hour from townhall.com. I'm Michael Harrison. President Trump is promising a major financial dividend to American adults if Republicans maintain control of Congress. We get details from correspondent Richard Boyd.
4: President Trump has pledged a $5,000 payment to every adult citizen if Republicans retain both the House and Senate in the midterm elections. Speaking at the Republican National Committee's convention in Dallas, he said strong national finances would make it possible, likening the dividend to cash distributions made by successful companies to their shareholders. Mr. Trump also repeated his promise to campaign in 35 competitive states and districts. Richard Boyd reporting.
3: State-run media in Iran says an Iranian commercial vessel has been struck off an island in the Strait of Hormuz with one person killed and four wounded. Separately, the United Kingdom Maritime Trade Operations Monitor reports the vessel was hit early today by a projectile while in transit. No immediate statement from the Pentagon. A Michigan teenager who stopped a deadly ball shooting has been sentenced not for the shooting, but for carrying the gun that helped him intervene.
5: 19-year-old Martinez Long received 2 years probation after using a pistol to stop a gunman who had already killed one person. The judge recognized Long's self-defense and defense of others, but said he violated Michigan's under-21 concealed carry restriction. If Long completes therapy and safety classes, the charge may be expunged. Ron Taylor reporting.
3: Houthi rebels backed by Iran have made a swift advance along Yemen's Red Sea coast, causing thousands to flee. The UN warns the escalating fighting could lead to a humanitarian catastrophe and return to civil war. The rebels' advance also threatens a key global shipping route as they now perch on the Bab el-Mandeb Strait. Iraq says the attack closed a Saudi oil pipeline recently. This is townhall.com.
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3: Indonesian rescuers say about 130 passengers and crew are missing after a ferry carrying more than 240 overturned in bad weather in the Java Sea. About 100 were rescued. The bodies of six passengers recovered this morning as the search operation expands in waters around the vessel's last known position. Authorities say the ship lost contact about 2 a.m. after encountering rough season waves up to 10 feet high. The ferry had departed Surabaya on Saturday. Indian Prime Minister Narendra Modi has warned that rising geopolitical tensions and supply chain disruptions are affecting people around the globe. Speaking at the BRICS summit in New Delhi today, Modi called for strengthening cooperation around the global south. He warned that the, quote, weaponization of technology and critical minerals could hinder global development. BRICS was founded in 2006, now has 11 members. News and analysis at townhall.com. I'm Michael Harrington. We have some new facts about the closest planet to the sun.
7: A new study shows that mercury may be shrinking faster than expected. Scientists from the German Aerospace Center reported Thursday that mercury's shrinkage may be 30% greater than previously believed. They say that represents a loss in diameter of as much as 14 miles, significant for a planet that is barely 3,000 miles across. Mercury

0: has been shrinking ever since its formation because of internal cooling, which is tightening the surface like a girdle to fit its new slimmer cell. Keith Peters reporting.
1: College football Saturday, Arch Manning and number 4 Texas stole a 24-23 victory from number 1 Ohio State, rallying from 20 points down in the fourth quarter to win on Hollywood Smothers' one-yard touchdown plunge with 25 seconds left. 20-point comeback in the fourth quarter, biggest fourth-quarter rally against the number 1. More on these stories at townhall.com.
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4: With low pressure and our cold front moving through during the overnight hours, rain looks pretty likely. We'll be in the mid-50s and then showers in the morning on Sunday. Rain hangs around through the afternoon hours, mid-60s. Looks like the rain will be over with Sunday night, partly sunny on Monday. You can always get the latest weather at theanswerportland.com. I'm meteorologist Steve Hamilton on AM 1640, The Answer.
5: Welcome to User Friendly 2.0 with host Bill Sickens, technology architect.
6: And this is User Friendly 2.0. I am your host, Bill Sickens. Welcome, Gretchen, Bill, to this week's show.
7: Hello there.
8: Hello.
6: So we're going to be doing something a little different this week. I am out, as you're listening to this, doing jet suit training, and I will tell everybody about how that goes when I get back. But in line with that, we're going to be recording a little bit ahead, and one of the things we thought we would talk about is this weekend, as you're listening to this, actually, is the Rose City Comic Con, and this is an event that we go to every year in Portland. It's a great event, one that we have a lot of fun at. And it's going to be interesting to see what's new and exciting this year, and we will be covering that. But being that we've been doing this show since 2013 and have gone to a lot of conventions over the years, it might be kind of fun to just talk about this a little bit, what's new, what's old, and that type of a thing. And I think what I'd like to do is open this with, last week we talked a little bit, Bill, about you're taking on the challenges of being a professional dungeon master, game master, and some of what's going on with that. And you were talking about that there's a convention where you can actually pay and go, and the whole thing is just about gaming, and there's obviously a cost for doing that. Tell us a little bit about that.
8: Well, I mean, there's a lot of gaming conventions nowadays. Like there's RageCon here in Reno. But no, we were talking about Green Dragon Fest, which is based in a wonderful 40-acre fantasy-themed resort.
7: Yeah, you showed the pictures to us. That was kind of cool. Yeah.
6: You're going to have to describe this.
7: It's like Hobbits. Yeah. the Shire.
6: That's cool. That's cool. So this is where you go, and you just you pay your entrance fee, and you just game for days, right?
8: Yeah, it's like a 3-day event, and you set up so that you can kind of rank which DM you'd like to play under, and whatever game they're running, you use what you run under. And I know tickets are pricey for this one, but people do it, so.
6: No, I mean, that seems like something that certainly could be a lot of fun. And at events like this, I know this would obviously be different at different conventions, but it's not all just Wizards of the Coast, right? I mean, they do have other systems and things.
8: Oh, yeah. Call of Cthulhu, Shadow Dark, Daggerheart, Shadowrun. I mean, there's a lot of different games.
6: Cyberpunk games, so maybe I'll have to check into something like that, because, you know.
7: Would think if you're paying somebody, like, a lot of money to play games, these game masters must be amazing. So do they have like a vetting process, or do they just let anybody come off the street and do it?
8: Oh, I'm sure there's a vetting process, especially for Green Dragon Con. I know there's a vetting process for RageCon too, to see if you know what you're doing. Mm-hmm. In general, it's a different scenario.
6: Is this a vetting process for the players or for the Dungeon Master?
8: The Dungeon Masters.
6: Okay. So, yeah. So, you know, and that's a question that comes up every so often is if you have somebody, like we're doing a game here every week and some of our players are brand new to tabletop role playing. So, you know, there's been a bit of a learning curve. They're doing really well, but it would seem like people are going to be concerned, you know, if they've never done this before, is it okay to go to something like that or should they try to get involved in some other way?
8: I would say make sure you want to, because it's like the cost is going to be your biggest thing. Maybe a local scenario, a local game, online game on Roll20 or Foundry or something, or even pay for a one shot on Start Playing Games. It's a paid DM thing. That's where I work now.
6: Right.
8: Along with here at the radio show. But get to know that it's something you want to be doing before you go to a convention like that. Because, again, you're looking at some cons are going to be $40 for a day. Some cons, like Green Dragon Fest, I believe, was running like $200 a day.
6: Right.
7: Wow.
6: Yeah, so there's definitely a difference in the, you know, in the pocketbook on those type of things. Now, the group you're working with, just playing games. What was that again? I'm sorry, Bill.
8: Start Playing Games.
6: Start Playing Games. Yes. Okay. So that seems like that'd be pretty straightforward. You sign up, you know, do what you're doing. But something like Roll20 and Foundry. Now, my experience with those platforms has been kind of you're hosting a game for your friends. So there's a way to go on there and just find a game.
8: I know for sure there is on Roll20. There is a looking for group or looking for game scenario. Oh,
6: okay.
8: That's how I found the group that I'm with currently on my personal games.
6: Right.
8: It was just random chance that one of them posted a game and I was like, yeah, I'm interested. And this is my character. And they were like, okay, come join me.
7: Some of the stores run things like this, or either it was like a club or a store. And we went to I think it was a, you know, a vegetable fest. I can't think of what that's called.
6: Farmer's Market?
7: Farmer's Market, sorry.
6: A vegetable fest.
8: Vegetable fest.
7: Hey, you know, I'll struggle for those words until I get the description.
6: I was getting a lot of images that would have been kind of interesting to see, but...
7: Veggie fest! Invite your vegetarian friends! Go vegan!
6: Okay. Oh, geez, yeah.
7: And then all the meat people show up and they have a battle. This sounds like LARPing.
6: Yeah, this could be a very different version of it. All right, so the farmer's market.
7: So we ran into some people who had like a pavilion or a tent, and they were a gamers group. So I guess you can find groups like this and play in person.
8: Yes, a Snafu Con and BLFC, which are two conventions I go to every year. They have mm-hmm. game rooms where you can go and just play a game. Either depending on what the DMs are running or whatever, usually D&D or Pathfinder.
7: Okay. This whole LARPing thing and the game thing brought up a question. LARPers are people who put costumes on and go running around. Do they have a dungeon master that tells them what to do? Oh.
8: To my understanding, I have never LARPed myself, but I have seen enough stuff about it that there is usually a master game storyteller that is like telling the overall thing. And then there's mm-hmm. smaller dungeon masters or game masters that follow around groups as they do their things and do their little battles or their little quests.
7: So do they roll dice when they play? Or do you know?
8: I don't know, but I don't think they do.
7: Oh, okay.
6: You know, that's an interesting question. Something to do for anybody that doesn't know, LARPing is live action role playing. And it's basically a version of role-playing where usually you get into a costume for your character and that type of thing. And a lot of people really get into that. And I could see where that would be a lot of fun. But yeah, you know, be curious to find out how that actually works, because I don't know.
7: Yeah, because it's like, well, wouldn't everybody want to win? You know? And
6: usually, yeah. I mean,
7: so it's like, how does it not turn into a real battle? with people beating on each other with sticks and swords and stuff, you know?
6: Well, that's more like SCA, but, you know, who's to say it doesn't, right? No, but, you know, the whole cosplay thing, it really is a lot of fun. And we're talking about the top that Rose City is this weekend, and we've all done this type of thing. And Gretchen, you have, and Jeremy, of course, kind of made a lot of the costumes that we used.
7: Mm-hmm.
6: And let's talk about that a little bit.
7: Oh, it was a lot of fun. It started out with, I would have to say, my love for Halloween. I liked Halloween, and it was fun to get into a costume and go running around the neighborhood, you know, getting people to give you candy, and, you know, that was fun. But you only got to do it once a year. And so when I met Jeremy, it was like, hey, there's a Star Trek convention. We can wear a costume. Oh, I get to wear a costume on a day other than Halloween. Okay, yeah. That's fun. So I think it kind of started with the old Star Trek conventions. What was that brand name? Wow.
6: Creation.
7: Creation, yeah. And supposedly you actually saw Jeremy and I go up on the stage in our Star Trek costume.
6: Yes, I did. That was a year before we met, but yeah.
7: Yeah, that's funny.
6: This was back when all the stuff in Star Trek was still science fiction. And
7: oh, yes, that's true. Everything's, life has changed a lot.
6: Oh, and, no question about
7: and,
6: it.
7: And then we got into other things. We were also in fencing, Olympic style fencing, my husband and I. And that was a lot of fun. And this woman shows up at our fencing practice and says, I want to put on a Ren Faire, and I'm hoping you guys will show up. Oh, okay. Well, I guess we could do demos. So she talked these Olympic style fencers to wear strange costumes. And trust me, those were not great costumes. They were not historically accurate, to go off and show people basic fencing. And that's how we sort of got into doing more and more of the detailed costumes. Jeremy and I did a lot of research. I have a huge library of books of the different time periods and the histories. And then when we kind of got burned out on the Ren Faire stuff, because there was all lots of strange politics that wasn't fun. And so we're like, well, what do we do now? And kind of goes back to Jeremy's love of comic books. And he brought me to the Emerald City Comic Con. Oh, geez, like 20 or so years ago. And there was just the room that we went to pretty much only had comic books and some artists. And he wanted to get the signature of one of his favorite artists or comic book creators. I don't remember which. And so then we just started thinking about, hey, that would be fun to do, dress up like characters from things like Star Wars and stuff like that. And we talked you into it by making you a Wookiee costume.
6: Yeah, like, you know, twist my arm. It wasn't that hard to talk me into it. But yeah, it was the one thing I liked about the Comic-Con, I enjoyed doing the Renaissance Fair stuff, but you are locked into very specific things. And there's a lot more room for expression with the comic book and Comic-Con type costumes. I mean, you know, looking at some of the things people come up with, they've got full-on microcontrollers in them and everything for lighting and movement and all this stuff. And
7: oh, yeah. Yeah, if you're totally into technology, you could. There was a guy who had a really nice Iron Man costume, and I'm not talking about Richard that showed up with the jet suit. I'm talking about just a guy in a costume, but it looked...
6: I remember that.
7: Yeah, it was really good.
6: Yeah, his mask was electric, I remember, motorized, and it went up, and it was like talking to Tony Stark. He even looked like Tony Stark. I mean, it was really something.
7: Yeah, that was great. And there was another guy or gal, I don't remember. They were dressed as Groot, and this was down in California, and they had taken, I think, twisted brown paper to make the wood grain of Groot. And I thought that was an amazing costume. What a creative, clever idea to come up with. So, yeah. And I know...
6: I could handle that line.
7: Well, I think it's been taken by, what is it? Is it Vin Diesel or who does that?
6: I am Groot. I don't know who does it, but it's...
8: I know I've been following a build of a power armor from Fallout. It's going to be nice when they finally get that one rolling.
7: Wow.
6: Yeah, there's so much to do. You know, I ask about this because I need to do, I want to do a new cosplay. I don't know what yet, though. And I've been thinking about some different things. And because right now I have gotten myself to be a little bit healthier and have lost a lot of weight in recent years. But the problem that's created, not that it's a bad thing, but it has created a situation where none of my costumes fit anymore properly.
7: You need to bring me the Wookiee suit so I can shrink it.
6: Yeah, in fact, that might happen tomorrow. But the thing of it is with all of that is it would be kind of fun to do something new. Mm-hmm. And I have a lot more access to electronics, and I even have a little CNC machine now and the 3D printer and stuff. So it might be kind of fun to try to do something different. It, first of all, would give me a reason to learn how all this equipment works, which would be a good thing. But also, would be kind of fun to see, you know, where we could actually go with all of that. And I don't know, you know, I don't know what I want to do yet, but it would be kind of fun to figure out something that was different than what we've done in the past.
7: Yeah, maybe you should go as Mr. Freeze.
6: Well, that might be an option. Could definitely do that. I need to get a glass bowl for my head.
7: That I think would be the toughest part. The dome, you know, the thing.
8: Formed plastic probably wouldn't be too hard.
6: Yeah.
7: Really?
6: There's this whole
8: vacuum
6: idea.
8: Formed.
6: That's how you'd have to do it. I mean, you know.
7: But you'd need a fan or something to keep you from getting all sweaty.
6: Having to breathe would be something I'd want to work into this. Either that or get my cybernetics to a point where I don't have to breathe. I'm open to either one of those solutions. So, you know.
7: But see, that's all of the fun, I think, of doing cosplay and building costumes. Okay, we just talked about the helmet. Okay, you're going to get sweaty and hot, or you might not even be able to breathe at all in there after 10 minutes. So you need some kind of ventilation.
6: Yeah.
7: This is like good creative thinking. And I kind of think that we should be encouraging our kids to think this way. Solving problems, coming up with creative ideas that they really want to do, and seeing if they can make it happen.
6: You don't have to do that anymore. You have AI. You just let it think for you.
7: Yeah, but it's not going to build a costume for you. it might tell you how. I don't know, but you're going to have to do it yourself.
6: Yeah. You know, I say that sarcastically because I know this is something that comes up a lot, and certainly for some design help. But yeah, it's something you would have to think through and do on your own and figure out what you want to do. And you know, figure out some other things. One of the other issues you could have with a Mr. Freeze type costume is that the helmet would fog up. I could see where
7: that's
6: that
7: what
6: could
7: I was
6: be
7: talking
6: a real problem.
7: About.
6: Yeah.
7: Yeah, that was what I was getting at. Not just the air, but it's going to fog up.
8: But if you put a fan in front of your mouth and a fan on the back, it'll keep the airflow going.
6: Yeah, and that would be a solution. You know, it's just, and you sometimes have to get creative. I know in my fursuit or my Wookiee suit, which is a fursuit, it has a situation where it is very, very hot. And I found this stuff where you have ice packs that goes in this vest that goes under your suit, and that actually helps. It's not perfect. Mm-hmm. It makes it tolerable.
7: Yeah, but you also have to realize that if you were a professional costumer, you would have never have used Fimo clay to create the structure of the head.
6: Right.
7: Like I did. And so so for our listeners, his mask is really heavy because I had to have like the shape of like a skeleton to put the clay and build up the Wookiee base so that it would look like a Wookiee. And so I didn't know about all of the foam and some of the other amazing tools that are available to cosplayers and people that go to these comic book conventions.
6: Right.
8: Yeah.
6: And that's, you know, and it's an interesting point. I kind of touched on this earlier about Comic-Con and this type of thing when you went and saw the artists with Jeremy and the comic books. But there's a lot going on, and it's not just comic books. I mean, and I've been to conventions that are Comic-Cons that don't have comic books. So you run into a huge variety of different things. The cosplay, which is obviously a part that we enjoy, so that's a Focus we have, but there's other things too. I've even found some of the retro video game carts and stuff like that at Comic Cons, you know, for systems I like that go back into the 80s. So you have that whole area of things, and the artists are amazing. You see stuff that you would not see anywhere else in a positive way, where there are some people that are just the amount of creativity they have is absolutely amazing. And that alone's worth seeing, you know. I know hopefully they're back at Rose City again this year. Is people that have old arcade games, you know, the early stuff. Remember that from things mm-hmm. they actually brought in. I think it was a 25-inch console television that must have been made in the late 60s, early 70s. That thing might have been vacuum tubes, and managed to get it working or running an old Nintendo on it. You know, so that's something you see at these type of events. Panels are another thing with topics that just go all over the board. You know. It's amazing. Mm-hmm. It really is.
7: There have been a couple of times we've been asked to do panels.
6: Yeah.
7: I'm not really sure whether somebody would want to sit half an hour listening to us yammer about whatever.
6: There's been a lot of requests for it. The only reason we haven't done it is because one of the things is that the Comic-Con component of it, and it's something you got to think about with anything you do in life, is something we've always done mainly because we enjoy it. We cover it for the show, and it definitely is a work component of that. But when you start having stuff scheduled and those type of things, it definitely changes the feeling of what it is that you're doing, you know? And Bill, I think you're going to probably experience that getting into paid DMing, that there's probably going to be a difference, I would think, between that and when you just do a game for your friends, you know?
8: Oh, yeah. No, it's definitely a professionalism step up. Yeah. I mean, I throw the best in that I can for my friends, but people who are paying for it.
6: I'm not suggesting otherwise, but I'm just saying that there is a difference between those two things. And it would be the same thing with this kind of stuff. And I'm not saying that we're never going to do a panel. We will eventually, probably. But, you know, that's a big part of why we actually haven't to this point.
7: Yeah. When it came to the costumes, people had often asked Jeremy and I, why don't you guys make costumes and sell them? Because it wouldn't be fun anymore.
6: Yeah.
7: Yeah. You know, that's what we wanted to maintain, the joy of making the costumes. And it was more enjoyable to help somebody build their own costume than get paid to build it for them.
6: Yeah. And not saying that's a bad thing to do it, but it definitely changes what you're dealing with too. And the other thing too, it's like, I get asked this too on the Retro Electronics. Can I pay you to change all the capacitors on my board, or, you know, that's a request that comes in all the time, but stuff like that. And I usually, well, so far I've always said no, and it's for two reasons. Number one, when I do stuff like that, I do it because I like to do it. And number two, I don't want to risk damaging somebody else's stuff. You know, they're expecting a professional outcome, which would be the case, but there's so many variants on these type of things, and electronics being one of them. But Gretchen, and maybe you can speak to this, I would think costumes would have the same kind of idea.
7: Oh, yeah. If you screw up, the minute you're labeling yourself as a professional, that zipper better be laying perfect. That seam better be perfect. And, yeah. And then they're going to get all picky, and I don't know if I can use that word on the radio.
6: We know what you mean.
7: Yeah. Extra grumpy about things not being perfect because they're paying you.
6: Right.
7: And I've actually found that when people made their own costume, they appreciated it more.
6: This is true.
7: When I lent somebody a costume of mine to wear, I would find it laying on the floor, on the ground, in the tent. And I was mad because it was like, why didn't you throw my costume on the floor like that? Yeah.
6: That's not appreciated. You know,
7: yeah, it wasn't. Reasons. Yeah. But
6: it's like now, and some of us find out that they're totally inept. I mean, when I first got into this, you had me make my shirt.
7: Yeah, but you know,
6: it stayed together for about an hour.
7: Yeah, but it had a very authentic look to it. You've been in battle.
6: I think I was in battle making that thing. But anyway. And I figured out that sewing is not something that I have DNA for, but others do. But the thing of it is it was, you know, it was interesting. I'm glad I did it. I did appreciate having the experience to see what that process was like and to learn that I would never be doing it again. So, no, but it's, you know, it's interesting to see where all this goes. So it's a lot of fun. I want to start seeing some Comic Cons again. The last few years just, since COVID and life and some of the changes have been going on, we've been primarily doing stuff locally. I'd like to get a, maybe see some of the stuff that's going on in a little wider berth. I also wouldn't mind getting to some of the other conventions. Like, I have never actually personally attended a role-playing convention. And, you know, so I think that would be something that would be really kind of cool to see how that actually plays out and jump into some games and see what, you know, what the life of that is. So let us know about your conventions, userfriendly.show. Have you gone to these? What do you think? Do you like them? Do you dislike them? Let us know. This is User Friendly 2.0. We'll be

0: 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The Answer.
1: With SRN News, I'm Michael Harrington in Washington. President Trump is promising a major financial dividend to all U.S. adults if Republicans maintain control of Congress.
2: President Trump has pledged a $5,000 payment to every adult citizen if Republicans retain both the House and Senate in the midterm elections. Speaking at the Republican National Committee's convention in Dallas, he said strong national finances would make it possible, likening the dividend to cash distributions made by successful companies to their shareholders. Mr. Trump also repeated his promise to campaign in 35 competitive states and districts. Richard Boyd reporting.
1: State-run media in Iran says an Iranian commercial vessel has been struck off Keshem Island in the Strait of Hormuz, with one person killed and four wounded. Officials in the United Kingdom have separately confirmed this. This is SRN News.
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0: 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The Answer. Larry O'Connor sees a bully in the Middle East.
6: Iran has basically intimidated everyone. 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

0: 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This is User Friendly 2.0. 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It is your one stop for letting us know what you think, what you'd like to have us cover, and the ability to play back old episodes. One note on this is we've been having some issues that if you go to your smart speaker and ask to play User Friendly, you might get the wrong one. So make sure it's User Friendly 2.0, the real one, and to be sure you get it, you can go to our website, userfriendly.show. All right, well, as we talked about in the beginning, today is the day that we answer your questions. So I guess we need some questions.
1: What is crowdfunding?
0: All right, so if this sounds familiar because you listened to our previous Q&A, it is. This is the next question we'd actually talked about there. But we've had a lot of additional questions come in on this, and I think it's because of some of the things that are going on. And the answer to the question of what is crowdfunding is basically these are platforms, and there are different ones of varying degrees of suitability, to where you can have something like a project, or you're trying to raise money for an event, or even some people are trying to raise money for their next vacation. These different type of things go out there, and you can put up a project, and you hope that people will support your project. So in the ones that are dealing with manufacturing some new kind of product or service or that type of a thing, these ones are interesting because most of the time they work out pretty well. But we can all tell stories, which we will in a minute here, of sometimes where they don't. So when you put up money for a given reward, it's important to know that is not guaranteed.
2: It's like doing the stock market.
0: Yeah, kind of. I guess that would be an interesting comparison.
2: I mean, because you could lose your money.
0: Yeah.
2: Yeah.
0: Well, what happens a lot of the times is I have this great project, things like I'm going to make a movie or I'm going to make a AAA video game for $50,000, that kind of stuff. Looking at these things, you want to check it out to make sure that you don't get scammed. And there's been a lot of times where it's gone out, they've raised money, and then they don't provide the award. Now, fortunately, this is not the majority. Most of the crowdfunding stuff on reputable platforms funds independent developers and things like that that wouldn't otherwise be able to get their product to market. Now, I've seen some really cool things with that, but that's basically what this is and what crowdfunding is.
2: Is there a difference between crowdfunding sites?
0: Short answer is yes. and a big, big yes on that. So the biggest one probably is Kickstarter. It's the oldest one that is operating that's considered reputable. And they're a site that actually, as far as these things go, is pretty good. It's still possible to not get what you're supposed to get, but they do disclose right on top of it if you're not guaranteed anything. And the other thing they do is tend to watch for scams and take them down and are pretty good about that. I think the next one would be Indiegogo, which is a little less in that context. They do watch for scams and take them down. But they have a unique thing called flex funding that does not exist on Kickstarter. So basically, on most platforms, you set a goal. I want to raise $50,000 for doing whatever project. If you raise the money, you get it. If you don't raise the money, you don't get it because you wouldn't have been funded. So what flex funding is whatever amount of money they happen to raise, they still get it, whether or not they hit their goal.
2: Okay.
0: And you can see where that could be problematic because if you don't have enough to do your project, well, you know, so you want to watch for that. Then there's a number of other sites out there, some good, some not so good. And I've even seen ones where a company has decided that they want to raise money for something. They're not allowed for whatever reason on the bigger platform. So they create their own crowdsourcing site that looks like it. But you want to check those out because if that's the only project on that site, that's probably a red flag.
1: Yeah, I think Kickstarter and BackerKit are the two that I really appreciate.
0: Yeah. What was the second one?
1: BackerKit.
0: Okay, that's not one I've used, but yeah, okay, yeah. And you can get a list of these and ratings like anything else just by searching for them. But check it out and do a little bit of research and do research on the project. So one of the other things you can look at too is the person that's got the project up, have they ever successfully had a funding project? Have they backed anything else? Check out social media. Look at if a website's provided, is all of the images on there AI generated? That's a red flag. You know, you want to just make sure that it feels like they're actually trying to accomplish something and not just walk away with your money.
1: How to stop ChatGPT from ruining how you think.
0: Yeah, so we talked a little bit earlier. Yeah, we talked a little bit about this in the new segment, and that's not formed as a question, so that wouldn't have worked on Jeopardy. But, you know, deep diving is, like we said before, you got to think of it like a tool, and like anything else, you trust it to the extent of what it's supposed to do, but you are the person in charge. You drive the project. You ask it for what you want it to do, but you don't ask it to do it for you. And these are two different things. And like we were talking about in the first segment, this is something that's becoming a problem because AI is something that is the first real technology that's gone mainstream that can actually do enough to where it can replace your need to think about things. And we told some of the stories in the first segment on what we've run into this. But just, you know, to kind of sum it up again, because we get a lot of questions on this, is ask AI what you want to do. It's an amazing tool. See what answers it gives you. Check the answers. Make sure the information is correct. They do hallucinate sometimes. And don't expect it to be able to do your project for you and have it be successful. And as far as things like artwork generation and that type of stuff goes, I use it to generate a picture of my role-playing character. I have no problem with that. I do not use it to generate something I'm going to publish. For one thing, having human designers do that, you're going to get a better product. You're going to be able to work with it better. And the other part of it is it's not fake, you know?
2: All right. Yeah. I have an old arcade game called Gyrus. Should I fix it? There is no video, or turn it into a multi-game machine.
0: Okay, so in my opinion, if you convert that to anything else, the arcade gods will come and smite you. Gyrus is one of the best, in my opinion, and most beautiful early arcade games. It uses chiptune. It's been considered one of the best ones for the music that goes along with it. I would love to find a Gyrus myself. They're a little bit difficult to come up with. And this type of a cabinet you would want to fix. So 10,000 foot answer to this is basically there are some games out there that are not collectible and, you know, okay, they break down. You convert them into something else and you can put a Raspberry Pi or something like that in it and be able to run ROMs and have it be a lot of different games. And there are appropriate times to use something like that. But you would want to check out what the original game is and also what's wrong with it. If there's no video and it's playing headless, so you can hear the audio and everything else seems to be working, that means your game board's good and there's something wrong with the monitor. In this type of a game, and I don't like to do this unless I have to, but a lot of the CRTs are dying on us now, and this is a very common problem to have. So maybe look at going ahead and replacing that part of it with something modern, like a LCD, LED screen. You can get these for a couple $100 and they drop right in and makes the cabinet lighter and that type of a thing. But the other thing to consider is if you really do want to keep it original is do at least diagnose what's wrong with it. Because really, even with CRTs, as long as the tube and the flyback are still good, you can probably repair it and have it still work as the way it originally was. So it's just depending on the condition and what you're dealing with at the time. But this is one where you would drastically limit the value of what it is if you were to convert it. It's like the same thing with a lot of the original classics. Let's say you got a Wizard of War, and if you converted that, you probably need to not do anything with video games ever again, in my opinion. But that's an extremely valuable one, again, that is worth a lot more as the game than what it is if you were to try to convert it over.
1: Now, this is a callback to a news article we had before. You talked about Xbox laying off thousands of employees. Is Xbox being phased out?
0: Yeah, good question. We've had a lot of different variations of this that have come in, this kind of summing it all up. Is Xbox in trouble? Or, you know, is it going down? Is Microsoft going to drop the project? All of these type of things. They are definitely changing what they're doing. But in my opinion, from everything I've seen on this, I don't think it's a bad thing. They're consolidating some stuff. Back in the last 10 years, they bought a lot of independent game studios and tried to make them work together, which is not something that's easy to do without changing the concept of how the studio worked. And if you try to do that, then why buy the studio? Just set up what you want under your own umbrella. Blizzard Activision is one of the bigger ones that was purchased by Microsoft. There are a number of other ones out there that they are starting to spin off back into independent studios again because this hasn't worked very well, or shut them down or whatever the case may be. But in the case of Microsoft, it seems like they are selling that IP and not just trashing it, which is, in my opinion, a good thing. But at the end of the day, I think what's going to happen here is we're seeing the consoles and regular computers now getting to a point where they are pretty much equivalent in what they can do. Game consoles are unique in the standpoint that you develop software specifically for them. You know it runs on that platform. You don't have to worry about making it compatible with other things. So there are still advantages in that area. But on the flip side of it, you now have your computers plug into HDMI. They can do the same video output, that kind of a thing. But the second part of it that I think still makes consoles relevant is also the price. To get a good gaming machine is going to cost you, Bill, correct me if I'm wrong on this, at least $3,000 more?
1: Yeah, $1,500 at least.
0: $1,500 would be minimal, though, because you know your video card alone, if for a good one, could be that much.
1: Yeah.
0: And your video game consoles are, they've gotten more expensive, roughly, I don't know, what, around about $500 now, give or take, depending on what it is.
1: Well, projections have them going up to 1,000 for the next gen, but
0: I've seen that.
1: Who knows?
0: So that even starts to put it closer to a full computer, but there still is a bit of a difference. And I think there's also something to be said that you turn the console on, it does what it's supposed to do, and you don't have the problems that can be associated with running a PC and trying to get it, to work with different things. So are consoles still relevant? Yes. If something happens that we will be talking about in depth at a later time, like Sony really did do away with all of their physical media. Now, Bill, so for anybody that hasn't heard, there was an announcement made in the news by Sony that they're going to quit doing physical media of any kind by 2028. That would mean that the next generation of PlayStation would not have a media drive. Right now, you have that choice. You wouldn't have it anymore. But, Bill, you said there's been a lot of pushback on that, I think.
1: Yes, a lot of people were boycotting and dropping their PlayStation Plus subscriberships and... So Sony's walking back a little bit, but I don't know. It's a complicated thing about physical media. I think we have another question later on about that.
0: Yeah, we'll get into that in some more depth. But and I've done a 180 on my belief in that too. So anyway, but I don't think Xbox is going away. I think what they're doing is actually going to make it more streamlined. I think we're going to see them able to focus on specific games and make them better instead of being all over the place. And let the independent studios also produce for the platform and focus on what they're good at. So I do see this kind of down the road probably being a good thing.
2: All right. Is Ukraine really using video games to train drone operators?
0: Yeah, so we did a story on this recently, and we've had a lot of questions come in. And the answer to that is basically yes. Now, there's two different things going on here. There is software that's being used to actually train the drone operators. And then there's a game you can get from Steam called the Ukraine Flight Drone Simulator, about $30, and you can learn how to fly a drone and what it's like to do it and with real video footage and some other things. I would imagine that some of the more clandestine things that they use are taken out of the software, at least I sure hope it is, because you can imagine the enemy is probably going to play this game too.
2: Oh, yeah.
0: So far, Russia hasn't been able to fly drones pretty well, so hopefully they won't learn too well from this. But anyway, if I was Ukraine, I'd put a few things in the simulator that if you flew a real drone that way, it would create bad things happening. So, hopefully that's where that went with that. But in any event, that's just an opinion of mine. The game itself, I've tried. It is really good. It is a lot of fun. It's very realistic. Along the lines of like Call of Duty and things, because there's actual video from real drone missions in it, and the way that it operates is basically the same way. I'm going to see if I can interface the controller for my drone into the computer over Bluetooth, because then I'd have the actual controls. I don't know if that's going to work. I will let you know if it does. But I do recommend the game. If you're into this kind of thing, it's actually a lot of fun.
1: Well, don't they run a lot of like simulators for things like aircraft pilots now and?
0: Oh, yeah.
1: My eldest stepson did it for his driving tests or something.
0: Hopefully he didn't learn on pole position. But anyway, no. No, simulators, because of the fact that virtual reality and even computers are like real reality now to a point. Flight sims have been out there. I mean, you can get Microsoft Flight Simulator for your Atari 130XE. That's nothing new. And these things have been used all over the place. The military even uses some of the like Call of Duty type games for training their soldiers. So the idea that this is a new idea, no. but I have not seen another drone simulator. I think it is a first for that.
1: Is it possible to turn off the monitor that is sending information to my vehicle's manufacturer?
0: Yeah, again, a lot of questions came in from this story, which was a few weeks back, maybe a few months back now. But so the kind of starting point of this, if you're not aware of it, is pretty much all, I'm not going to say all because there's probably a holdout somewhere, but pretty much all new vehicles have something called telematics or a variation of that. And basically what that is there's a cellular module in the car somewhere that's sending information back to the manufacturer on how you drive, where you go, all of these different type of things. That information in turn by a lot of manufacturers is being resold to third parties. And this has created some controversy and some problems, as you can imagine. One of the big ones is when your insurance goes up, well, I haven't had an accident. I haven't had any kind of tickets. Yeah, but the information your car told us on how you were driving makes us think you're a higher risk. And that's exactly what's going on.
2: It turns your car into a narc.
0: It turns it into a narc. And the other part of it, too, is if the manufacturer is selling my information, I should be paid for that or have the opportunity to opt out. You don't. Yeah. You know, there's no way to go into the software and turn it off. And I've, frankly, in my opinion, even if that was a thing, I don't think I'd trust it. So,
2: well, I would also question some of these telemetrics. Is that what you were calling them?
0: Mm-hmm.
2: The thing is what if you are driving in an area where you have to be aggressive to protect yourself and your car? And since they're not there, they're not going to understand maybe an acceleration, a deacceleration that was quick, or a shift left or right. They don't know what's going on, so they're making assumptions that might be unfair.
0: And that's a very big thing. But just a real quick aside on that, for our commercial vehicles, we have Progressive Insurance, and we use Snapshot. It gives you quite a bit of a discount. But it's the same idea. It monitors how you drive. Now, the big difference here is this is optional. I can pay more money and not use Snapshot. So it does make a difference. But yeah, if you have a, say, where you're hard braking because the guy in front of you came to a dead stop, well, yeah, hard braking is something that would create an issue with this. But if you didn't do it, you would have gone into the back of the car.
2: Yeah.
0: So there are times where, now I will say Progressive also has built into the system a certain amount of these things that they consider to be real world. It's going to happen. And it doesn't count against you. Now, if you did it a lot, then you might start to have a problem. So there is a kind of a variant for that. But in answer to this question, and again, this show is for entertainment purposes only. I am not recommending you do this, but you can go online and find instructions on how to physically disconnect the box from your car in most cases. But if you damage your vehicle and it can cause warranty problems and that kind of stuff, that is an issue. Now, on vehicles like Ford and a few others, it's very easy. It's just a matter of disconnecting a few wires, and you can go online. Toyota, as an example, has made this more difficult, that if you disconnect the box, it also takes out this, I think it's the right front speaker and the window on the right front door. So you would have to know how to put a bypass circuit. Now, there's instructions on how to do that online, too.
2: What about the Teslas? Does the car just die?
0: I am not going to comment on that because I think if you tried to bypass, I have a funny feeling that Tesla police would show up while you're starting to do that. And you're messing with a computer. This is now, I don't know. But I have not seen a way to do that on a Tesla. And Gretchen, I think you're right. I don't think it would run.
2: Yeah. It'd probably just die. Oh, okay. Here's our next question. What is happening with physical media?
0: Yeah, so we started to talk about this when we were talking about Xbox a little bit, and we're going to deep dive into this further. So again, we started to comment on the idea that Sony had come up with a statement that they're going to discontinue all physical media by 2028. And Bill, like you said earlier, there's been such a pushback that they may not do that now. But the thing of it is with this is I like digital content because I can use it anywhere I go. So I don't have to bring the CD with me. I don't, that kind of a thing. If I'm watching a movie, I can switch the televisions it's on. But where I have really changed my opinion on this is because of the fact that in recent years, number one, a lot of the platforms that were providing this have gone away, and what you paid for, you no longer have access to. Think Redbox is a example, and there are others. Yeah. Mm-hmm. The second part of it, too, is with modern equipment, you can get a physical copy of something rip it or copy it off or whatever the case may be. I am not speaking to the legality on that, but I'm just speaking to the technical possibility of it. Put it on a central server. I use a Plex server that runs on a device I have here, and I can still have the best of both worlds. But the thing of it is the physical disk or cartridge or whatever it is something that you can hold in your hand. You can resell it if you want to. You can hang it from your rearview mirror in your car if you want to. The point of it is it's something physical that you have that is, I don't know, quantifiable. Digital content, and again, comment if there's are exceptions to this. I haven't been able to find any. And Bill, you might be able to talk about this a little bit more than I can. But my understanding is once you download digital content, you can't resell it. Is that accurate?
1: Correct.
0: Okay. So you buy a game. If you get it on physical media, which, by the way, costs about the same amount as digital content now, too. I've noticed that. And you play it and you don't like it or you're bored with it. You can throw it on eBay, whatever, take it to GameStop or whatever you want to do with it. But the digital one that costs the same amount, you can't do anything with. And Bill, again, maybe you can speak to this. What happens if your console breaks down? Are you able to sign into the account and re-download it, or is it even locked out from that?
1: In the in gaming systems, yes, you can usually re-download it. It's account bound.
0: Okay. But if I wanted to take my game to your house and play it, I couldn't.
1: I mean, if you signed in your account and stuff, I believe you can.
0: Okay, and would that be a challenge on a, or are the consoles designed to do that?
1: PlayStation is. I don't know about the others. Okay.
0: No, but even so, you're still locked into it, and it is definitely, I don't know. I like having the physical discs. They take up space and all the rest of it.
2: But I agree with you. I have DVDs and CDs, and I don't want to make them go away.
0: And I've made a USB drive that I put in the car with the songs I like. And I also subscribe to Amazon Music, so I do stream it. It's not that I'm against digital platforms, but it is becoming something where it takes away your control of things that you're paying for. And to me, that's a problem.
1: I think it depends on the media. Is CDs and music and movies, I think physical media is very important. Because these streaming services and stuff will just take it away and it's gone.
0: Right.
1: In those medias, though, you are allowed to make digital copies. If I'm not mistaken by American law.
0: Yeah, right. I think you are right. From a layman's perspective, you have some right under the Millennium Digital Copyright Act to make a backup copy, essentially.
1: Correct. Mm-hmm. Video games, I have a different opinion on, because the registrations and stuff, like, basically, even if you have a physical copy, they could take away your ability to upgrade it or update it, and your digital rights, your digital rights media, or DRM. Yeah. It has happened. Where there are physical discs of a game that you cannot play because they've just taken away the DRM for it.
0: Right.
1: So it doesn't matter that you have a physical copy of it.
0: And you know,
1: law needs to change for that. But
0: yeah, I think a point to speak to on that too is if you have an online game, eventually the servers are going to go away. It's not an if, it's a when.
2: Yeah.
0: And then it will disable the game. But I know James, who does The Vault, had purchased a game to review. It was terrible, but we couldn't resell it because it was a digital game, you know? Right. And in that case, having the disc would have been a good thing. But a lot of software, you have the situation, this has always been a thing where you activate it and you might not be able to activate it again, that kind of thing. And, you know, all of that. So like you say, Bill, digital rights management plays into it. And the other thing of it is I've noticed a lot of games where you do get the disc. All the disc does is create an entry point to download the software online anyway.
1: Yeah.
0: You know? So, which is another whole topic and another whole story. We should dive into that one of these days. So, anyway. All right. Well, we're out of time for our questions, believe it or not. So, I will leave you with this. Userfriendly.show, like we said at the top, is the place to send in your questions. We love to get them. We love to answer them because this is a big part of how we do our programming. And we love to see what you like us to cover. Let us know what we should dig into more, and let us know, you know, what you're not too worried about. So until next week, this is User-Friendly 2.0, keeping you safe on the cutting edge.
2: User-Friendly 2.0, copyright 2013.

0: with the party ahead of the 2026 midterms. Correspondent Ron Taylor fills us in.
1: Screenwriter Greg Hurwitz and other entertainment industry activists reportedly cite party infighting, progressive policies, and the defense of President Biden as reasons for stepping back. Hurwitz has re-registered as an independent after criticizing what he called heavy-handed tactics and ideological extremism. The shift could affect the Democratic campaign's ability to produce high-profile advertising and political messaging. Ron Taylor reporting.
0: Yemen teeters on the brink of renewed civil war. Correspondent Richard Boyd reports.
2: Yemen's internationally recognized government is backed by Saudi Arabia and is now calling for international support against the Houthi faction. Yemen's National Defense Council, condemning the Houthi moves, says it's on the front line of defending freedom of navigation off its shores. Yemen's civil war has had a truce since 2022. Yemen's population is 40 million. Richard Boyd reporting.
0: The CEO of Anthropic says the artificial intelligence industry should slow its fast-moving development to give safety measures time to catch up. Without such a slowdown, Dario Amodei warned Saturday that AI could be capable within 6 months to a year of leading a swarm that could take over the entire internet, amongst other risks. Amodei also offers a plan and a post on his website to increase checks on the industry, one part of which he says Anthropic is undertaking by itself already. The McClatchy newspaper chain has made significant layoffs at the Miami Herald and other papers, cutting over 90 unionized journalists across 17 publications. This accounts for about 30% of McClatchy's unionized workforce. The Miami Herald lost 32 jobs. More on these stories at townhall.com.
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0: Russian strikes have killed 8 civilians and wounded dozens in Ukraine over the weekend. President Vladimir Putin has warned that sending European troops into Ukraine would mean direct conflict with Russia. Ukraine faces mounting pressure from Russia's intensified air campaign. Moscow's attacks target Ukraine's power grid ahead of winter, aiming to demoralize civilians. Putin, speaking of the BRICS summit in India, denied that Russia poses any threat to Europe. Ukrainian President Volodymyr Zelensky said he would meet Putin if both leaders were invited to the Group of 20 summit in December. A former CIA official has reached a tentative plea deal after being charged with theft for inflating his salary. Court records show David Rush was found with $40 million in gold bars at his home. A federal judge extended the indictment deadline to October 8th to allow time to finalize a plea deal and avoid a public trial. Rush was charged in May for claiming military leave and inflating his salary. This is townhall.com. The Nashville airport will soon be renamed for entertainer Dolly Parton.
4: Parton, who passed away 2 weeks ago, has previously declined such honors. The state-controlled Metropolitan Nashville Airport Authority has unanimously approved a motion to begin the renaming process. While the process could take a year or more, the change would make Parton the first woman whose name adorns one of America's 50 busiest airports. I'm Lisa Dwyer.
0: Alina Rybakina has won her first U.S. Open title and punctuated her climb to the top of women's tennis by beating Aryna Sabalenka yesterday 6-4-5, 7-6-2. Rybakina has already been guaranteed to replace Sabalenka at number one in the rankings next week, and for good measure took the U.S. Open title that Sabalenka had won the previous 2 years. It was the third slam title for Rybakina and the second one this year. More on these stories at townhall.com.
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0: leadership, justice, and what it means to live a noble life. 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
1: Foundations of Freedom. A look at America's founding principles and the leaders who shaped our nation.
2: Ronald Reagan understood that preserving liberty required more than defending it. It had to be taught. In his 1989 farewell address, Reagan warned America about the danger of losing its national memory. If we forget what we did, we won't know who we are. Reagan understood that a free nation cannot preserve principles its people no longer understand. Every generation must learn why America's freedoms matter, understand the sacrifices that secured them, and accept the responsibilities that come with self-government. Liberty cannot be simply inherited. It must be intentionally passed from one generation to the next. Because when we fail to teach the meaning of freedom, we eventually lose the will to preserve it. So, are we preparing the next generation merely to inherit liberty, or teaching them why it is worth preserving?
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4: With low pressure and our cold front moving through during the overnight hours, rain looks pretty likely. We'll be in the mid-50s and then showers in the morning on Sunday. Rain hangs around through the afternoon hours, mid-60s. Looks like the rain will be over with Sunday night, partly sunny on Monday. You can always get the latest weather at theanswerportland.com. I'm meteorologist Steve Hamilton on AM 1640. The Answer.
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6: It was 1 year ago today that an assassin struck down Charlie Kirk in front of horrified students at Utah Valley University. This is a special edition of The Mike Gallagher Show. A look at the life and legacy of this popular American voice, a Salem Media colleague and friend. Here's Mike.
7: It was 1 year ago today that we lost a giant, Charlie Kirk. He was gunned down at Utah Valley University. Today is a day of remembrance. Today is a day of tribute. Today is a day that we will honor our colleague and our friend, Charlie Kirk. We'll talk to friends of his, confidants with their regarding their experiences with Charlie, how his loss has changed so much in our world. We're going to hear from Charlie in his own words as well. He was on another college campus tour when he stopped at Utah Valley University 1 year ago today, doing what he loved to do, engaging with students, inviting debate, asking people to prove him wrong. He loved the idea of dissent and dialogue. He sat before a massive audience of young college students debating his conservatism and his Christian ideals. He did this so often. In fact, he was famous for it. He was known for it. For a decade or more, Charlie would debate students who disagreed with him. This is a sample of what that was like.
8: What exactly about socialism do you not like?
9: Like the 130 million people that died under socialism in the last 100 years. The fact that every country that engages in a socialist direction becomes less free, less prosperous.
8: Do you think that maybe there's like a middle ground where you can have a little bit of both?
9: Everything comes at a price. The states that are the most socialistic are the worst and hardest states to live in this country. California, New York, Illinois have the most people leaving. Highest taxes. Most social benefits, most social welfare, and they're leaving for states that are freer with lower taxes and more economic freedom. So everything comes at a price.
8: Okay. Well, thank you.
9: Thank you. Appreciate it. Thanks for your time. You've got to give me a good reason, at least two, why you don't like Trump.
8: He's racist.
10: Oh, my God.
8: Yup. Boo me.
10: Use Google.
11: Example.
8: Thank you, guys.
9: Okay. So let me ask you a dumb question. Uh-huh. Can you define what does it mean to be racist?
12: Is that what?
8: Do you want me to look up a definition?
9: No, I want you to. You said he's a racist, so you must have a definition of racism in your mind. Tell me what that definition is.
8: Okay, so.
11: Oh, hell
8: no. I'm going to make you guys wait on this. Ooh, zero knowledge.
9: Guys, please don't heckle. I want to try to understand because these words have a lot of meaning.
8: Yeah.
9: But you can't get. I know it's hard on the spot. I just want you to think about it because if you say Trump is a racist, you should be able to easily give a definition of what that word means.
8: So it's hatred towards another race, right?
9: So when has he ever exhibited that? Give me clear and specific examples.
8: You got one? Well, yeah, I heard someone say he told, Yes!
9: Okay, but let me just help you out here.
8: Uh-huh.
9: What, you think he's a racist because the media has told you he's a racist? Because you can't give me an example off the top of your head, and even when you phone a friend to the audience. I'm not criticizing you. Maybe the media is lying to you. Maybe the man who's being called a racist is actually someone that's trying to improve lives of all Americans.
12: I was just going to ask if you see the irony in your own propaganda in the Constitution on your brainwash tour. Having the explanations here because you don't believe the reader is smart enough to understand the language is kind of propaganda.
13: Well, no. So do you know who that audience is for?
12: For people who can't read it.
13: Yeah, that's a Constitution for third graders.
12: Yeah. Why are you handing it out to college students?
13: Let's test your knowledge. Don't open it up. Right. What is the 10th Amendment? Okay, let's get easier. What's the 4th Amendment?
12: Isn't that the No Quartering Act?
13: No, that's the 3rd Amendment. How many articles are there in the U.S. Constitution?
12: There's 8 articles.
13: 7.
12: 7.
13: What is Article 3 of the U.S. Constitution?
12: I just want to ask
13: you
12: a question.
13: No, but I'm just saying, so, okay. You came here guns a-blazing.
12: Yeah.
13: You do not know more than a third grader about the U.S. Constitution.
7: 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Josh Hammer and Jack Posobiec, both friends and colleagues of Charlie. Of course, we'll hear more from Charlie himself, more on this special tribute, this day of remembrance, a day of tribute to Charlie Kirk, as this special edition of the Mike Gallagher Show continues.
14: 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We are the ones who create. We are the ones who lift up humanity. You thought you could kill Charlie Kirk? You have made him immortal. You have immortalized Charlie Kirk. And now millions will carry on his legacy.
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7: One of the joys of getting to do this for a living is to be surrounded by smart people. Josh Hammer is a senior editor at large at Newsweek. I love his work. I've read Josh in the New York Post, National Review, Harvard Journal of Law and Public Policy. He speaks a lot. And again, one of the real smart ones out there, and a real honor to welcome on this special tribute today to Charlie Kirk, the one and only Josh Hammer. Josh, it's great to welcome you on this important day. I've been saying this to everybody. It's hard to believe it's been 1 year. Can you believe that our friend Charlie was taken from us a year ago today?
27: Well, Mike, thank you so much for the praise. I'm not sure I deserve it, but I appreciate it nonetheless. Listen, when Charlie was assassinated, I mean, here we are 1 year later. I think it's still hard, frankly, to even say those words.
7: Yep.
27: I immediately knew that it was one of those moments that I would never forget. Similar to when I was in seventh grade when 9/11 happened, I remember the loudspeaker saying, "Plane struck 9/11." There are certain moments in one's lifetime that you just don't forget, where you were, what you're doing, the emotions that were going through your mind, your heart at that time. And for me, that was one such moment. I had known Charlie for a number of years. I got to know him a little bit initially when I was editing his op-eds. I inherited him as one of the conservative columnists at Newsweek when I was helming the op-ed section at Newsweek. And we developed a relationship. I spoke at some Turning Point conferences. It was really only over the final, I would say, a year and a half-ish of his life that we started to get particularly close. And we were in active communication, essentially, daily. Essentially, he and I he being a devout Christian, myself being an observant Jew, we share a mutual passion for this ecumenical biblical coalition without which Western civilization, the United States, cannot stand. And we were strategizing about all the garbage that surrounds us and how to power through. And it's just such a tragedy, Mike. And currently, I'm actually working on my second book right now. And currently, the draft of this book opens in part with the insights of that day as kind of a window into what was happening in the world at that time and how I think, unfortunately, Charlie's death left a massive vacuum for a lot of particularly evil forces, shall I say, to kind of fill that gulf. So it's just a tragedy on countless levels. I haven't even mentioned Erica and his young children. But we will not forget Charlie, that's for sure.
7: Amen. And I hope that your words resound to this day that you wrote just 2 days after he was assassinated. You wrote, Charlie died, as so often seems to happen to the greats, doing what he loved, modeling civil discourse in the public battle of ideas, the living embodiment of the First Amendment in his tragically truncated life. Charlie died as a literal martyr for free speech. And of course, perfectly put, Josh, and yet the hatred that they have for him to this day, so much so that they, you know, we saw in August the whole celebration of his assassination and this podcaster leading a pro-assassination chant and mocking his Charlie's faith, taunting his life. That hatred that they felt for him to this day, even in death, is very real. I don't think it's performative. They truly do loathe him, and they despised him when he was alive. And as you put it, all he wanted was civil discourse in the public arena. He went into a college campus, hostile territory, and said, prove me wrong. You know, this is how I feel. I want to debate you. Can you explain this hatred? Can you help us understand this visceral loathing for a young man like Charlie Kirk from so many on the left?
27: And by the way, Mike, as I'm sure you know, he didn't just do that domestically. He traveled the world to do this. So he had this famous exchange about Hamas and Gaza with a pro-Hamas defender at the Oxford Student Union, and Charlie acquit himself amazingly well in that extremely hostile setting. So he did this essentially all around the world. He was a voice for truth. You know, I read a recent column comparing him actually to Socrates. I'm not necessarily saying that Charlie was a, you know, obviously the analogy has limits. But think about the fact that he was shouting truths into an environment that was not hospitable to those truths. And ultimately, right, he died because of that. Obviously, a different form of death. But listen, why did they go after Charlie so badly? Well, he was very effective, first and foremost. He was a deeply, deeply effective communicator. He was the icon of a generation. I mean, to this day, younger millennials, so many Zoomers, Gen Z conservatives, Christians, religious Jews, frankly, I looked at Charlie as someone who deeply inspired them and really got them involved, not just in politics, but also in faith and religious observance. He was a clearly influential figure across so many streams of life. But there also is this broader horrific assassination fetishization going on the political left. The statistics, the polls on this do not lie. They consistently show that the further left you go on the political spectrum, the more willing, perhaps even eager you are to meet words with force and violence if need be. This is a very, very old trend on the left. I would argue goes back, frankly, to the French Revolution, which was founded on violence and left-wing ideals. So it's a very, very long, sordid attribute of many on the left, and it is having a bit of a resurgence here in the 2020s, this decade. But Mike, it's an existential issue for our country, and Charlie's unique ability to disseminate truth above all, I think, is why they took out that horrific assassination fetish on him above all.
7: We're visiting with Josh Hammer from the Josh Hammer Show podcast, radio, America on Trial for the First, syndicated columnist and Newsweek, and about the life and legacy of Charlie Kirk. Let me, in the moments we have left together, we could spend hours on this. I have a theory that some of the muddled minds, the muddled thinking over Charlie stems from the very volatile debate that has been ongoing for the last year and beyond about Israel. You know, there's this gigantic argument from within our own side of the aisle about the role that Israel plays in America's foreign policy. We see gross anti-Semitism that is disguised as sort of a provocative thinking. How does our relationship with Israel, Charlie's relationship with Israel, there were lots of allegations that he was wavering and there were supposedly Jewish donors who were upset with him and all this crap. Do you think that Israel enters into the dialogue over the hatred of Charlie and the real weird, dark conversations that have taken place following his murder?
27: So it's complicated, but let me try to unpack it as quickly as I can. So sure. Let's start with first principles. Charlie in first principles was an unambiguous Christian Zionist. He was the Mike Huckabee of his generation. This is a guy who shortly after October 7th put on his social media feed him at the Western Wall wearing a kippah, the Jewish headwear with his hand on the wall, quoting Genesis chapter 12, verse 3, which is the verse where God famously says to Abraham, I will bless those who bless you and curse those who curse you. It's a famous verse of the Hebrew Bible, often quoted by Christian Zionists. Charlie was firmly of the conviction that the land of Israel was promised to the Jewish people. And frankly, his posthumous book, his final book on Shabbat, on the Sabbath, I've read the entire thing. It is incredible. It is an incredible tribute to his belief in the truth of all scripture, not just the New Testament, but also the Hebrew Bible, Old Testament. I mean, this is a guy who turned off his phone when Orthodox Jews like myself turn off our phone. So the notion that he had an anti-Semitic bone in his body is utterly nonsensical. Now, having said that, Charlie, as we already discussed, was a leader of his generation, and he saw this a generation that is starting to waffle on this particular issue. So he was trying to strategize as to how to chart the best path forward, and he knew that he couldn't necessarily go, let's call it a full Mark Levin or Ben Shapiro. No disrespect, I'm friends with Mark and Ben, but he knew strategically that he couldn't necessarily take the same tactic in order to appeal to millennials and Zoomers. Now, he did lose one large donor who happened to be Jewish, who disagreed with Charlie on the issue of Tucker Carlson, which I also disagree with him. And Charlie did defend Tucker until the day he died, but I don't think Charlie could have possibly foreseen that Tucker would have had a glazing interview of his lifelong nemesis, Nick Fuentes, about a month and a half after Charlie was tragically killed. So it's complicated, but at the level of core conviction, Mike, this is a guy who genuinely, honest to God, believed that the land of Israel was promised to the Jewish people and that the Hebraic political, legal, moral foundation is indispensable to the West and to the United States. And that is just one of countless reasons that we miss him so much today amidst our heated discourse on that issue.
7: Josh Hammer, your clarity, as usual, is refreshing. I so appreciate you taking time out of your busy day to talk about our friend and colleague, Charlie Kirk, taken from us 1 year ago today. All the best, Josh. Keep fighting the good fight and keep up the great work that you continue to do. We got a lot of fans of you, and I know people are going to find your work. We appreciate your time very much, Josh. All the best.
27: God bless, Mike. Thank you.
7: Take care. More coming up on this special tribute to Charlie Kirk. It's the Mike Gallagher Show for September 10th. Stay with us.

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8: With SRN News, I'm Michael Harrington in Washington. President Trump is promising a major financial dividend to all U.S. adults if Republicans maintain control of Congress.
9: President Trump has pledged a $5,000 payment to every adult citizen if Republicans retain both the House and Senate in the midterm elections. Speaking at the Republican National Committee's convention in Dallas, he said strong national finances would make it possible, likening the dividend to cash distributions made by successful companies to their shareholders. Mr. Trump also repeated his promise to campaign in 35 competitive states and districts. Richard Boyd reporting.
8: State-run media in Iran says an Iranian commercial vessel has been struck off Keshem Island in the Strait of Hormuz, with one person killed and four wounded. The officials in the United Kingdom have separately confirmed this. This is SRN News.
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7: With low pressure and our cold front moving through during the overnight hours, rain looks pretty likely. We'll be in the mid-50s and then showers in the morning on Sunday. Rain hangs around through the afternoon hours, mid-60s. Looks like the rain will be over with Sunday night, partly sunny on Monday. You can always get the latest weather at theanswerportland.com. I'm meteorologist Steve Hamilton on AM 1640, The Answer.
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1: Continuing on what for all of us here at Salem Media and really around the country is a very important day, the day that we commemorate the one-year anniversary of the unbelievable assassination of our friend and colleague Charlie Kirk. Jack Posobiec is the senior editor at Human Events, host of the Human Events podcast, well known to podcast audiences and TV and people who engage in cultural and conservative media. Is a New York Times bestselling author. And look, he's got a book, Unhumans, Socialist Revolution, Tactics for Patriots to Survive a Communist Upbringing. I'm sure a book that Charlie would bless, because we are up against it right now, my friends. We got a communist takeover happening in the Democrat Party, and Jack Posobiec is right in the middle of it. So, Jack, it's a real honor to welcome you to this special edition of this show as we pay tribute to Charlie. I'm going to start with sort of acknowledging that the unthinkable happened 1 year ago today. We've always, I think all of us have worried about this. The left loves political violence. They relish silencing their opponents. I think Charlie was well aware of it. He and I talked about the security concerns he had on behalf of his family. But Jack, by God, they did it. They did it. They took him out. They took out one of the most powerful and impactful voices of a generation. And I just wonder if you've sort of wrapped your brain around that, and if that's sort of do you see it the same way I do, and do you recognize that this is what the angry, violent left is just capable of doing?
2: Well, Mike, thanks again for doing the show today for Charlie and being a voice to remember and remind people who he was and keep his memory alive. And I know that there's been a lot of folks who want to try to, you know, use Charlie's name or legacy for their own purposes or their own personal purposes. And I just appreciate you being there and so many others who are just trying to tell the story of what Charlie fought for and talk about his mission and talk about that's what it was all about. It wasn't some grand, complex, you know, thing that Charlie was trying to do. He was trying to remind people that we just need to put God back at the center of our life. We need to put love of country back at the center of our life and an actual joy for being with one another. This is the opposite of what he talked about, these reprobates on the left and the violence, and they are violent people. They're extremely violent people. And Charlie was the opposite of that. And that's something that I think a lot of people miss, is that Charlie was there with not just one microphone, by the way, two microphones. He would go to campus with two microphones, one for him and one for anyone who wanted to speak. And he always had the rule, whoever disagrees with me gets to come to the very front. Right. And I can't think of anything that's more tied to the bedrock of our foundational principles as the First Amendment, the right to debate, the right to freedom of speech in a civil society. This is the bedrock issue upon which all other American institutions are built, the right that we are going to discuss our differences publicly and, you know, forcefully and with facts and with passion, but we're not going to cross that line. And ultimately, these people on the far left have committed to extraordinary violence. And one thing, and we actually wrote about the original edition of this book came out, you know, in 2024, so prior to all this things happening, and we wrote that the violence is actually what they want. They claim that they want equality. They claim that they want justice. They claim that they want equity and all these, this, you know, fair practices, and we just want to help minorities and all this stuff. And it's just not true, because they never do it. If they actually wanted to do any of those things, you think they might do it once in a while, but they never do. And our argument was that what they actually have is envy, resentment, hatred of Christians, hatred of the country, hatred of our founding, hatred of God, and that the violence is actually the point. They want to justify these violent ends. So, we've now seen three assassination attempts on President Trump where bullets were flying. And of course, 1 year ago today, You know, I'll never forget those first couple moments, you know, getting comments. I was on live, doing my live show, and we started getting comments in from viewers saying, hey, something happened at Charlie's event. And then, of course, I, you know, kind of cover the microphone. I get in touch with my producers because we had staff who were there. You know, we had colleagues who were there. I said, can you get a hold of somebody? Because, you know, initially we thought, that it was another one of these hoaxes, because we would get a lot of those when Turning Point would go to events. We would get hoaxes, we would get, you know, bomb threats, somebody's trying to shut down the event. So I was initially hoping that it was something like that, but I'll tell you, Mike, even from the very first moments of this one, I felt something was different. I felt that it wasn't a hoax, and I don't know how to explain that. I could just feel it internally that something was different about this, that something about this was real.
1: I could tell.
2: Something really, really bad had happened.
1: I could tell because I was watching you that day. I happened to be watching you and saw that unfold in real time. And I just felt for you because I could see it on your face. I could tell in your voice that this was real. I mean, we were all praying. Of course, my phone was blowing up with Salem colleagues, and I was praying that maybe he was injured. You know, there were initial reports that he was hurt but not necessarily fatal. And then of course the reality set in. Jack Posobiec is joining us to talk about the great Charlie Kirk 1 year later after that fateful day in Utah. You know, you so perfectly articulated the real tragedy of what happened, and that is his ability and his willingness to go in and represent the best of America. You know, you're so right. I'm a big mouth talk show host all these years. I lose my temper. I'm impatient. I hang up on jerk callers. Charlie loved the debate. He grew up on talk radio. In fact, Andrew Colvett told me in a group in Florida once, always was said, and I felt so humbled by this, and to this day I carry this in my heart. Andrew said that Charlie always was said to have grown up on Rush Limbaugh, and Andrew said the truth is he also grew up on Mike Gallagher. His folks listened to me too back in many years ago. So for those of us kind of veterans of talk radio, he was sort of a student of conservatism and the spoken word. And Jack, I always joke about, I have one reasonable Democrat friend. And that one reasonable Democrat friend, he's a normal Democrat. He said to me, I didn't agree with anything Charlie ever stood for, but I gave him so much credit because he wanted dialogue, debate, dissent. He loved that arena, Jack. He went in and he wasn't a jerk to people. He gave them a microphone. He would challenge them. He wanted them to challenge him. It was really the best of us, Jack. And they just decided that voice was going to be silenced. And I don't know if you feel the same way. I don't want to be a fatalist today. I'd rather be optimistic and lean into the wonderful things that he's left with all of us. But on the other hand, things all kind of went to pot after he was killed in this country, don't you think? Isn't there, there's a divisiveness, there's a malaise, there's sort of an ugliness right now. And I think a lot of it happened after Charlie was killed. Would you agree with that assessment?
2: Well, there's no question. I mean, Charlie's murder was an outpouring of evil. And I think that a lot of people were traumatized by this. And I think it would be wishful thinking to say that that didn't happen. I do think that a lot of people reacted to that trauma in different ways. Some people in ways that, you know, there's turned into a lot of finger pointing, and then it turned into a lot of people trying to say, you know, oh, this person's going to be the leader now, and this person's going to be the leader. And you didn't see anybody who was more interested in just going out there and promoting the message. And I do think that it was a traumatic event. And I think that for a lot of people, you know, they kind of stopped talking about it, and they kind of didn't want to deal with it because they thought, well, what if I stop talking about it, won't be front of mind, and I won't be thinking about it the way that, you know, the way that, you know, that is so hard to do. And at the same time, you know, I've just tried to say, you can't change reality. And this is the reality. And the reality is that there are so many people in this country that we can't forget this, who celebrated what happened that day.
1: Right.
2: And ultimately, regardless of all the finger pointing and all the infighting, None of that changes the fact that there were thousands upon thousands of people who celebrated, who laughed, and who are continuing, you look at the Hassan Piker videos, continuing to laugh and mock at Charlie, who, again, was a young man, a young father, a young husband. He's got kids who go through their birthdays now and Christmases and holidays without their dad, without their dad being there on Christmas morning. And these people thought it was funny. And until we deal with that problem, we are not going to be able to get back to reality as an America as we knew it. And so that's one of the reasons that I'm you know, speaking out, that we put out the book, because we need to get focused on the actual threats, not only that that existed for Charlie, but it actually exists for all of us and are a real impediment to actual political progress in our country.
1: Your book, Unhumans, coming out in about a week and a half or so from now. You can pre-order it now. And I love the title. I can't wait to dive into it. The Socialist Revolution, Tactics for How We Patriots Have to Survive a Communist Uprising, because there is a communist uprising. And Jack Posobiec, I have to tell you that in the wake of Charlie's absence, we need your voice and others like yours now more than ever. We really appreciate you taking time on this special day. Appreciate you very much. I appreciate your work. You keep fighting the good fight, and thanks again for joining us.
2: Well, God bless, Mike. And I'll have to say that, you know, one thing that Charlie and I first connected on was that we were both young students in the University of Talk Radio. And I certainly was right there listening to Rush Limbaugh and, yes, Mike Gallagher as well.
1: Thank you, Jack. Well, and it came full circle because, again, I'm watching you regularly and appreciating your work very much. And I can't wait to crack open your book. So the feeling is very mutual. And I very, very much appreciate your kind words. Thanks, Jack. Appreciate you very much. God bless. More coming up on this special tribute to Charlie Kirk. It's the Mike Gallagher Show for September 10th. Stay with us.

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1: Continuing with this special edition of the Mike Gallagher Show, Charlie Kirk remembering. There's a new documentary coming out today called Can You Hear Me Now? It centers around one of Charlie's last interviews. In the movie, he touched on a number of topics, including COVID and the church.
2: You look at the biblical role, it is Christian's role to be the counselor to the king. It's the Christian's role to be the advisor, the counselor, the guider, the mentor, the corrector of the state. And if not us, then who? During the lockdowns, we saw a false teaching that said that the Christian should not get involved in politics. But think about how the separation of church and state was perverted during COVID. So we were said, okay, we always agreed separation church and state, great. But where was that when the government was able to shut down the church? I thought they were supposed to be separate. Why was the government allowed to say you have to wear a mask inside of your church? The government was allowed to say that you have to take a vaccine inside of your church. Wait, so what they're saying is, oh, no Christians in government, but government's allowed in the church. When the church gets locked down during COVID, when they take Easter from us and they take Pentecost from us, what do most of our pastors do? Oh, well, there's nothing I can really do about this. They failed and they should resign and they should no longer be pastors. They should no longer be pastors because they took our most holy days away from us. We saw depression. Depression go up, anxiety go up, we saw crime go up, we saw degeneracy go up, we saw our entire culture implode. Why? Because the church was closed and we closed it ourselves. The government didn't do anything. The church did it to themselves.
1: One of our great honors was to attend the Charlie Kirk Memorial in Arizona last September. We visited the Turning Point headquarters, which Charlie, of course, founded, and mourners had paid tribute and laid a ton of flowers and memorials to Charlie. And among them, we caught up with podcaster Benny Johnson, who shared very emotional thoughts about Charlie's passing.
3: Benny, there are very few people in American culture who have had this kind of an impact on the American people.
4: Well, right, especially after their passing. So this is what normally happens, is people lose power. Tyrants lose power after their passing. People live their lives and they go on, and then, you know, you're truly gone when people forget your name. I've never in my life witnessed what's happening here. Charlie's social media accounts have doubled and tripled in size. My entire social media feed, along with every other person on earth, is now seeing Charlie's voice speaking to us. What has happened here is a martyrdom in the true sense of the Christian tradition. The same way that the blood of Stephen, who, and it gave me chills thinking about this, Mike, was the same age as Charlie upon his martyrdom, the same way that that inspired the single greatest growth of Christianity and the kingdom of God upon his death, that is what we are witnessing here. And Charlie, in many interviews, explained what he wanted his legacy to be. What 20-year-old man does that, by the way? He explained many times, I want to be remembered for courage for the kingdom of God. And God is using, as he always does, Charlie's martyrdom to advance the kingdom of God. It is precisely what Charlie would have wanted. I get chills talking about it.
3: One of the world's most popular social media influencers, Benny Johnson, with us here outside Turning Point USA. Benny, you talk about chills. I came across a video of an interview Charlie gave the morning he was killed with Fox Nation. Did you see what he said when he was asked, how do you live your life? What rules do you follow? What quotes do you go by? And the first one was, this too shall pass. I mean, he was so prophetic hours before he was killed in Salt Lake City, almost foreshadowing what was going to happen to him.
4: I will live who knows how long, but whatever my deathbed is, I will be able to say I was witness to a miracle. I've worked with Charlie for 10 years. I saw the prophetic nature of his life. What 14-year-old is wandering the halls of the RNC convention in 2012 when Mitt Romney was running for president, talking about the vision for Turning Point, begging for his first donors, wandering the stairwells there in Tampa? 14-year-old boys are getting Legos stuck up their nose, not doing that. And what Charlie has built is the single most powerful youth political organization on earth, that is the fastest growing political organization in the world currently. That is the hand of God. We were witness to a miracle. We were witness to a prophetic calling, and we all got to see it in our own ways. Some of us up close, some of us worked with him like you did, Mike. And when we were working with Charlie, you could actually see it. And I don't know, other than the birth of my own children, I don't think I'll ever be able to say I was witness to a true miracle. So this was a true miracle. It's God's telling us he's real, he's working, and he's not done with America yet.
1: Coming up, we'll visit with Pastor Frank Turek. He was with Charlie at Utah Valley 1 year ago today, that fateful day. We'll also visit with one of Charlie's early mentors, Turning Point USA board member and our dear friend Tom Sedeka, as we continue to remember the life and the legacy of Charlie Kirk here on this special episode of The Mike Gallagher Show.
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7: 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The answer

0: bring them?
1: It was 9% under Joe Biden. We got it down to nearly 3%. That's not good enough. We need to do more. But one way to do more is to increase the flow of oil in the global economy. And fortunately, one of the best countries doing that is here in America. And we can pump more oil and gas here in America. That will help bring down the price of gas and diesel. And we can also make sure that our Arab friends in the Middle East are able to produce their oil and get it through the strait.
0: Cotton, an Arkansas Republican, spoke to the Salem Radio Network. Indonesian rescuers say about 130 passengers and crew are missing after a ferry carrying more than 240 people overturned in bad weather in the Java Sea this morning. 107 people have been saved. Indian Prime Minister Narendra Modi has warned that rising geopolitical tensions and supply chain disruptions are affecting people worldwide. Speaking at the BRICS summit in New Delhi this morning, Modi called for strengthening cooperation across the global south. More on these stories at townhall.com.
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0: State-run media in Iran says a Iranian commercial vessel has been struck off Keshem Island in the Strait of Hormuz this morning, with one person killed and four wounded. Separately, the United Kingdom Maritime Trade Operation Monitor reports a vessel was struck early today by a projectile while transiting the strait. No immediate statement from the Pentagon, which has previously struck Iranian-flagged vessels as part of its blockade of Iranian ports. The attack comes a day before Tehran seeks to brief regional countries on its contested efforts to manage shipping traffic on the strait. Houthi rebels backed by Iran have made a swift advance along Yemen's Red Sea coast, causing thousands to flee. The United Nations warns the escalating fighting could lead to a humanitarian catastrophe and a return to civil war. The rebels' advance also threatens a key global shipping route as they now perch at the Bab el-Mandeb Strait. Iraq says an attack that closed a Saudi oil pipeline originated in its territory. This is townhall.com. Cartel drones are getting taken down on the southern border. We get the story from correspondent Willie Nelson.
3: The U.S. military is using high-energy lasers to destroy cartel drones operating near the southern border. Suspected cartel drone activity in the Rio Grande Valley is down 75%. Officials say the lasers have defeated 11 drones, part of more than 300 takedowns this year, including 100 in August. Cartels have been flying the drones to watch U.S. agents and move drugs and migrants. The lasers destroy the aircraft instead of only jamming them, forcing the cartels to change routes. Willie Nelson, Washington.
0: Today is Sunday, September the 13th. It's the 256th day of 2026. On this date in history, 1788, the Congress of the Confederation authorized the first national election and declared New York City the temporary capital. On this date in 1940, during World War II, bombs fell on Buckingham Palace for the first time. The king and queen were there. They were not harmed. More on these stories at townhall.com.
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2: Skies will stay cloudy today with off and on rain showers likely. Highs in the mid-60s, a southwest wind under 10 miles an hour. Cloudy skies continue tonight, the low down to 55. Morning clouds give way to afternoon sunshine on Monday, the high 70. Mostly clear to partly cloudy Monday night with a low down to 55. You can always get the latest weather at theanswerportland.com. I'm meteorologist Matthew Harding on AM 1640, The Answer.
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4: It was 1 year ago today that an assassin struck down Charlie Kirk in front of horrified students at Utah Valley University. This is a special edition of The Mike Gallagher Show. A look at the life and legacy of this popular American voice, a Salem Media colleague and friend. Here's Mike.
5: Welcome into this special edition, remembering the life and legacy of our colleague and our friend Charlie Kirk, who was assassinated on the campus of Utah Valley University 1 year ago today. Charlie, of course, was a champion of conservative ideals. He foretold the threat that socialists and communists running for office posed to those ideals. He spoke at Legacy Church in Albuquerque, New Mexico, just 1 month before his death, and he addressed with stunning accuracy the rise of socialists like Zohran Mamdani of New York City.
6: But let's just take a pause. If our greatest, I shouldn't say greatest, if our biggest city is about to fall to an Islamic mayor, we should take a step back 24 years after 9/11, and we should ask ourselves the question, why did we send all of these hundreds of thousands of young men and women to go fight in Iraq and Afghanistan just to have that ideology come to the biggest city in the United States of America, New York City? And so we need to take, what does, and how does that impact all of you here in New Mexico? Again, you're a little bit removed from it. You guys have other issues. But from the top down, understand that this parasitic ideology is about conquering without ever having to fire a shot. It is not done with tanks or mortar shells or with drones. It is conquering via maternity wards. It's conquering in the delivery room. Mass production of new babies that are brought in via mass immigration. And you might say, oh, Charlie, you're exaggerating. The mayor of Minneapolis is about to be a Muslim. So you're about to have Minneapolis, and you're about to have New York City. Do you think Ilhan Omar has assimilated the United States of America, or Rashida Tlaib, or Zohran Mamdani? Again, if we are part of the United States of America, we should care about when our biggest city is about to fall to this kind of ideology. And Islam is not compatible with Western civilization. Islam is at odds with all the freedoms that we enjoy.
5: Charlie saw it coming even before many of us did. Of course, he was a big supporter of President Trump in all three of his presidential runs. Trump was a huge supporter of Charlie Kirk as well. He lost one of his good friends and advisors a year ago today, and the president took the opportunity to honor Charlie posthumously last fall.
7: Before we begin, let me express the horror and grief so many Americans at the heinous assassination of Charlie Kirk have felt. Charlie was a giant of his generation, a champion of liberty, and an inspiration to millions and millions of people. Our prayers are with his wonderful wife, Eric, and his beautiful children. Fantastic people they are. We miss him greatly, yet I have no doubt that Charlie's voice and the courage he put into the hearts of countless people, especially young people, will live on. I'm pleased to announce that I will soon be awarding Charlie Kirk posthumously the Presidential Medal of Freedom. The date of the ceremony will be announced, and I can only guarantee you one thing, that we will have a very big crowd. Very, very big.
5: Pastor Frank Turek was a confidant, a close friend of Charlie Kirk, a mentor, if you will. He was on the campus with Charlie that day. He will join us to talk about Charlie and that brutal assassination. This is a special episode of the Mike Gallagher Show, honoring the life and legacy of Charlie Kirk. There's a lot more coming up.

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5: Continuing this special episode, a tribute to our friend, our colleague, and a prominent American voice, Charlie Kirk, who was killed 1 year ago today. You know, when I knew we had an opportunity to talk to author, speaker, Christian apologist, Pastor Frank Turek, it was a little bit difficult for me because I know that Dr. Turek saw something that none of us should ever have to see in our lifetime. He was with Charlie when Charlie was killed in Utah. But I know that he came to consider Charlie almost as a son. He was a mentor to Charlie. And I think it's a very important perspective that we can get today on this sort of solemn, somber day to bring Pastor Frank Turek into the show. Pastor, it's great to have you here today. And first of all, it's a year later, but I am so sorry for what you had to witness, what you had to experience, what you had to endure in being feet from Charlie when he was shot. You went into the vehicle with him when he was taken to the hospital. And I know that I've seen interviews with you. You called out to him. You tried to comfort him. And you said that you believed, I think, that he was killed almost instantly. But thank you for sharing your thoughts and your perspectives with him about him on this important day, because it's going to be a very, very long time. I don't think America's ever going to forget the impact of your mentee, of the young man that you sort of came to consider a son, Charlie Kirk. It's going to take a long time, isn't it?
15: It is, and I want to thank you for doing this, Mike, on this very somber day. Charlie was a once-in-a-generation leader, and his absence I've felt, and we all have felt, every day this year. In fact, first person I think of when I wake up in the morning is Charlie. The last person I think of when I try and fall asleep is Charlie. He wasn't just a friend, but he was just an amazing leader, as you know. And when we did get him into the car, he wasn't looking at me, Mike. He was looking right past me into eternity. He was absent from the body, but present with the Lord. And the surgeon later told us that if he had been shot in the operating room, we couldn't have saved him.
5: Yeah.
15: That was the only good thing. Only good news we got that day was that he didn't suffer, that he just, yes, he was gone instantly.
5: You know, I hate to even introduce this on a day like today, but I'm sure you have some thoughts on some of the real ugliness that has transpired since Charlie was killed. Conspiracy theories, he wasn't shot by the guy on the roof, Israel was involved, the United States was involved, all this goofy, crazy stuff. Do you ignore that, Pastor Turek, or do you absorb it? Do you grapple with it? What's your personal reaction to some of the real ugly stuff that has been advanced since he was assassinated a year ago?
15: Well, you can't completely ignore it, Mike. My grandkids get death threats over this. I mean, that's how crazy this is. You know, Jesus and the apostles called Satan a murderer, liar, accuser, and slanderer who seeks to steal, kill, and destroy. Mike, we had a murder last year, and then 9 days later, we had the biggest evangelistic event in the history of humanity. More people heard the truth about Jesus at any one time in human history, from the president on down. But since that day, Mike, we've had lies, accusations, and slander seeking to steal, kill, and destroy. And people say they don't believe in the demonic. How more obvious could it be?
5: Right.
15: So I pray for people who are involved in this, and I pray for people who are running down an innocent widow, but they need to stop because it's absolute nonsense. And it's not helping, it's hurting, but I think they want to hurt Erica, and I think they want to hurt TPUSA.
5: One of the great honors of my life was to go to that event that you referenced in Phoenix. I was there with our CEO, Dave Santrella, my colleague and friend, Larry Elder, my other boss, Phil Boyce. What a day that was. And I honest to gosh, there were tears, but there was also so much joy in that arena and in the spillover crowd because they wanted so deeply to honor Charlie. We're talking to Pastor Frank Turek. He hosts a talk show and podcast, Cross-Examined. I love the sort of the subtitle. I don't have enough faith to be an atheist, and I admire that so very much, because look, we gotta remember our faith in tough times, and certainly a year ago today was a very difficult time. One of the aspects of Charlie Kirk's life, I think, that doesn't get enough credit is that he first and foremost believed in sharing his faith with anybody who would listen. He believed strongly in making sure that there is a way to eternal salvation. There is hope. And he brought that to college campuses. He brought that to radio stations. Look, I don't think he ever spoke without talking about his deep convictions. I wish that was remembered more about him, because for me, that not only was one of the most prominent aspects of his life, but perhaps it was the reason he was killed.
15: Exactly. In fact, Mike, 2 days before Charlie was murdered, we were in Phoenix together. He wanted me to come in and help him get ready to answer tough questions about Christianity and evidence for the faith. And we went on a walk 2 nights before he was murdered. We used to do that. We'd go on walks with a 300-pound armed bodyguard behind us. And I'd said to him, Charlie, let's talk about whatever you want to talk about. Mike, the three things he wanted to talk about, number one was politics and the government, particularly Islam. He was concerned that Islam, which is not compatible with the United States Constitution, was making too many inroads into America. The second thing he wanted to talk about was the evidence for Christianity, particularly the evidence for God and the resurrection. Because if you can show that God exists and Jesus rose from the dead, you can show that Christianity is true. It's quite easy to do that. And the third thing he wanted to talk about, and we talked about at length, was the family. How could he get his generation to embrace marriage and the family? Now, in retrospect, Mike, after he was murdered, I said, wow, Charlie was such an amazing thinker. You know what he was concerned with? He was concerned with the three institutions God created: the government, the family, and the church. Those were big picture items that he was concerned about, leading right into his murder. And I tell the whole story of what happened in this book that just came out a couple of days ago called The War on Reality. Charlie was a warrior fighting for reality when so many people were warring against reality. And so I tell the story as to what happened that day, what led up to that day, and what happened afterwards. The whole book is dedicated to him, and Erica wrote the foreword. It's quite profound what she wrote in the foreword as well.
5: He had a profound impact, and I honestly believe that in our world, people who are struck down are often in the prime of their existence are often taken from us, because you're right, the demonic forces just don't want him to succeed. I had a chat with him in a green room. You talked about the 300-pound bodyguard, and he and I were talking about the security precautions he tried to take, and he told me he wasn't worried for himself. He was worried for Erica and the kids. He was worried for his family.
15: Yes.
5: And the thought that he had to experience that, if there, again, is any consolation, he didn't have time to contemplate any of that fateful day a year ago today. He was with the Lord in an instant, and that gives us some comfort and solace. Is there any upside in our closing time together, Pastor Frank Turek, to the murder of your mentee, of your friend, of your close associate, Charlie Kirk? Is there anything we can take away that's on a positive scale on a day like today?
15: Yeah, well, as you know, Mike, there's always a ripple effect. In Charlie's case, there's been a tsunami of good that has come from it. I can't tell you how many people have emailed me or told me in person or in our comments on our YouTube channel, I became a Christian because of Charlie Kirk.
16: Right.
15: Or I was far away from God. I had fallen away, and now I'm in the game trying to save people's souls and also save our country. He has motivated so many people to become Christians. And Mike, I think that if we would bring Charlie back today and say, Charlie, what happened back a year ago has brought thousands, maybe millions of people into the kingdom. If we could bring you back, it would erase all that. What do you want to do? He would say, I'll keep exactly what has happened, because that's what my life is about anyway, to make heaven crowded. I don't want to leave Erica and the kids, but that is the impact I wanted to have anyway. And he did all that in 31 years, Mike. Mm-hmm. In 31 years, he did so much for the Lord. It was a tragedy that he's gone. I know where he is now, and we'll meet him one day. But you know what's even more of a tragedy? To live 80 years and do nothing for right. the Lord. And many people right. listening to us right now are on that track. Charlie would say, get in the game. Let's make heaven crowded. Let's save this country.
5: Amen. Well put, Pastor Frank Turek. God bless you. And thank you very, very much for sharing your thoughts today on this day. Keep fighting the good fight, sir.
15: God bless you too, Mike. Appreciate it.
5: There's a lot more coming up. This special edition, our tribute to Charlie Kirk, 1 year after that fateful day in Utah, continues.

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10: With SRN News, I'm Michael Harrington in Washington. Indian Prime Minister Narendra Modi is warning that rising geopolitical tensions and supply chain disruptions are affecting people worldwide. Speaking at the BRICS summit in New Delhi today, Modi called for strengthening cooperation across the global south. He warned that, quote, the weaponization of technology and critical minerals could hinder global development. BRICS, founded in 2006, now has 11 members, representing about half the world's population. Indonesian rescuers say 130 passengers and crew are missing and a ferry carrying more than 240 people overturned in bad weather in the Java Sea early this morning. At least 107 people have been rescued, and the bodies of six passengers have been recovered as the search operation expands in the waters around the vessel's last known position after leaving Surabaya. This is SRN News.
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9: Skies will stay cloudy today with off and on rain showers likely. Highs in the mid-60s. A southwest wind under 10 miles an hour. Cloudy skies continue tonight. The low down to 55. Morning clouds give way to afternoon sunshine on Monday. The high 70. Mostly clear to partly cloudy Monday night with the low down to 55. You can always get the latest weather at theanswerportland.com. I'm meteorologist Matthew Harding on AM 1640, The Answer.
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1: This is the Mike Gallagher Show, continuing with this special tribute edition honoring the life and legacy of Charlie Kirk. It was 1 year ago today that Charlie was taken from the world. Although Charlie died that day, his organization and his voice, well, it may be louder than ever. Let's hear Charlie talk about his revolutionary organization, Turning Point USA, in his own words.
2: Well, you're about to embark on something that is much bigger than yourself. So check your ego at the door. This is not about you, okay? I don't care about your feelings. If you're having a bad day, you know, go figure that out yourself. This is about us. This is about the country. And the eyes of the whole nation are again on Turning Point.
3: Events in the movement. In fact, we do the only event. Are there any other events in the movement? No. We've kind of put everyone else out of business, right? So we are the only standard of excellence. And so we hold ourselves to a higher standard. We don't do mediocre around here. We try to raise the level of excellence because we are constantly trying to push the conservative movement and the country to a place it's never been before. You guys know this. Turning Point USA is the most important organization in the country, period. Find me another organization that's been able to move millions of people the way that we have, that does the events, that does training. Nobody does what we do at Turning Point USA, but it starts with all of you guys. We're building something bigger than you, bigger than me. We're building an experience to help save the country. And if this type of intensity bothers you, well, then don't go work for Turning Point USA. You can go work for the Department of Labor or something, okay? Because here we do excellent things. We do big things. We make history here at Turning Point USA. It's going to be early mornings, it's going to be late nights, but you all get to know that you're doing something rewarding that is not just, oh, a career and you check the box, but lives will be changed. How blessed are we that we get to be here celebrating the country, and this is our job. It's pretty awesome. There's the one thing that I hear from speakers throughout all the years. Your team is so impressive, and they're so young. Why is it, everybody? Because for us, we hold ourselves to a higher standard. This is not just another DC gig. This is about saving Western civilization. We are the most important organization in the country. You are part of it. It's something bigger than all of us, and it will have ramifications across the country. I'm so thankful for you guys. You guys have really defied gravity, and let's continue to make history here.
1: Charlie was a visionary. Turning Point USA was a realization of that vision as he formed that organization in his parents' garage, as the story has been told many times over the years in Chicago. Documentary filmmaker Matthew Thayer has made a new film featuring one of Charlie's last interviews. The movie is called Can You Hear Me Now? It comes out today. Politics and faith are central to the movie, and Charlie explained it perfectly.
4: Abortion has been a big thing a long time, and it affects people, and it hurts people.
5: So has murder and slavery and child sacrifice.
4: That is completely different.
5: No, it is murder.
4: You are saying slavery versus abortion?
5: Yeah, okay, so let me ask you a question then. Define what is murder.
4: What is murder? Are you going to be talking about first-degree murder, like homicide, like going and having the intent to kill?
6: Having to kill a person.
4: Having the intent to kill somebody, but a clump of cells is different.
5: Well, hold on, time out. If it's a clump of cells, what species is it?
4: What species is
5: it? Yes. What species?
4: It depends. Whatever's going to be pregnant, whatever you're trying
5: species.
4: To abort.
5: Is it a Homo sapien, a crocodile, or a raccoon? Which one is it? What
4: We're
5: species
4: homo sapiens
5: is it? Oh,
4: in this
5: wait,
4: sense,
5: so
4: I'm
5: if
4: hoping.
5: It's a human clump of cells, then it's a human life deserving of human rights.
7: A Christian nation, as Thomas Jefferson wrote in the Declaration of Independence, we hold these truths to be self-evident. The laws of nature and nature's God. He's appealing towards a natural law that is not an accident, but is created by a divine author of the cosmological order. We call that the Logos in John 1. But a Christian nation is one that lives out Christ's commands. Do you know that outside of any book, not Montesquieu, not Locke, not Rousseau, not any of the thinkers of the Enlightenment, it was Deuteronomy, the book of Deuteronomy, that was cited more than any other book at the time of the American founding. The first question is, why should Christians be involved in anything? That's the first question. And some people's theology is, hey, just be focused on the next life and nothing here matters. Well, that is not the gospel at all.
5: Christ our Lord said, on this rock build my what?
6: church.
5: Wrong. Ecclesia. It's not the word church.
6: Okay, the word English church, translations of Common Bible say church, so my bad.
5: Well, actually, it shouldn't, because the original Greek term says, on this rock build my government structure. Ecclesia was a secular word used in that time, which was all about the advancement of freedom and liberty, which are the two words in Greek, eleutheria isonomia, which are the two words there. So the point being, Christ called us to be salt and light. We as Christians should change the environment that we come in contact with. That's what salt and light do. So why should we then not care about changing government to be more Christ-like?
7: Whether it be Nehemiah, Jeremiah, Daniel, Moses, Aaron, they all thought deeply about how to either influence secular government for God's purposes or form a government for God's purposes.
8: So what's stopping us from speaking into our nation? Oh yeah, I forgot. There's this little phrase called
9: separation of church and state thing.
10: Church and state.
11: Church and state.
12: Church and state.
13: Church and state.
14: Church from state.
15: Separation of church and state.
7: Yeah, it's somewhat of a new phenomenon. The first usage of that phrase, from the best of my understanding, was actually by Thomas Jefferson to the Danbury Baptist Convention in a letter he wrote in the early 1800s. And interestingly, he wrote it to the convention guaranteeing them that the state will not come after the church. In fact, that was a foreign concept to the founders. The founding fathers sponsored the writing and distribution of Bibles. They held church practices and services in the U.S. Supreme Court. 55 out of 56 of the signers of the Declaration of Independence were Bible-believing, church-attending Christians themselves.
8: In addition to the misuse of separation of church and state, there's another phrase that's been hitting the airwaves.
16: This unholy marriage of religion and politics is the narrative of American Christian nationalism.
8: But over the past 250 years, high-ranking officials from judges to senators to even presidents have stated that America is a Christian nation. But what does it mean to be a Christian nation?
7: What does it mean to be a Christian nation is a great question. Well, first of all, where the vast majority of your people love Jesus, love people, and they do what God taught. That's number one. But number two is also the laws must be rooted in, first and foremost, the natural law at a very base minimum. John Adams had a very, very powerful quote. He said, "The Constitution was written solely and only for a moral and religious people. It's wholly inadequate for the people of any other." So if you apply the U.S. Constitution right now, and we flew to Somalia, and we said, "You guys got to live by the U.S. Constitution," it wouldn't work. If we went to India right now and we said, "Hey, you guys got to live by the U.S. Constitution. You guys got to live under Hinduism," it wouldn't work. You see, they are universal principles, but they're not universally applicable if the people are not Christian.
5: I've never described myself as a Christian nationalist. So I'm a Christian and a nationalist, so I've never used those two.
6: And then right there, that "and nationalist," where in the scriptures does a Christian...
5: Well, thank you. Jeremiah 29:7, demand the welfare of the nation that you are in because your welfare is tied to your nation's welfare. Let me continue. Daniel fasted and prayed for his nation. Esther and Mordecai cared for their nation. They were counselors of the king.
6: Right.
5: Nehemiah, Jeremiah, Joseph, Jacob. I could keep on going. Moses, Aaron. In fact, Moses was so political that he wrote an entire book of the Torah all about how to set up a government. It's the book of Deuteronomy. So, in fact, the Bible is an explicitly political text amongst many other things.
7: Well, for someone that just says I'm just describing Christian nationalism, I'd say, what do you mean by that exactly? Define the term, because before I defend or retreat, are you talking about me creating a theocracy? If that's the accusation, no, I've never argued for a theocracy. But what I will argue for is a constitutional republic full of Christians. And you think about the type of nation we want. We want one that is rooted in liberty. Liberty is God's idea, not man's idea. It says very clearly, where the Spirit of the Lord is, there is liberty. Jesus has said, "I have come to give life and life more abundantly. Enemy has come to lie, steal, cheat, and destroy." That is John 10:10. The idea of liberty was so important to God in Leviticus 25:19, I believe. It not only says, "Proclaim liberty throughout the land of which you are in," the founding fathers loved it so much they put that on the Liberty Bell.
1: Don't miss Can You Hear Me Now? It's a new documentary featuring one of Charlie's final interviews. 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Brand new documentary about the life, the story, the voice of Charlie Kirk. Coming up, one of Charlie's early mentors, a member of the board of Turning Point USA and a dear friend of the show over the years, the great Tom Sedaka. He joins us coming up.

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5: Mike Gallagher. 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
15: Tom Sedaka has been a friend of the show and mine for many, many years. He's the founder and CEO of Freedom Square, which is focused on liberty, individual freedom, civic engagement, everything that Charlie was all about. And Tom serves on the board of directors for Turning Point USA because, frankly, Tom Sedaka, as we welcome you on this somber day, the day that we're honoring Charlie on the one-year anniversary of his tragic assassination, you saw in Charlie Kirk, when he was a young man, he was a kid, wasn't he, in the Chicagoland, and you saw something about this young man that absolutely knew that he was the future. Tell us a little bit about how you met Charlie and how you really were one of his early mentors.
16: Yes. Hi, Mike. And thank you so much for honoring Charlie. It is really unbelievable that it has been, 12 months since that horrible, horrible day. I met, Charlie in September of 2012. Charlie, believe it or not, and his co-founder, Bill Montgomery were big fans of Salem Radio and Rush Limbaugh. And they listened to Salem Radio a lot, and I advertised on Salem for my payroll company back then. And
15: sure.
16: I was doing an event with two friends of mine, Charles Butler, a conservative talk show host, and also Cisco Cotto, who was a talk show host at AM560 at the time. Right. We did a special presentation, little public gathering in September of 2012, doing a review of the Obama years in advance of the re-election. And we called it the Three Amigos take on the Obama first administration. And so I'm there talking about sort of what Obama, how he did nothing for the business community. Charles Butler, wonderful, wonderful black conservative, was there talking about how he did absolutely nothing for the black community. And Cisco Cotto, as a Puerto Rican, was there just talking about just the sort of the political and policy faux pas, mistakes, and dangers. And yeah. Sitting in the back was this tall young man with an elderly white-haired man, and I thought to myself, how nice grandfather brought his grandkid to hear a talk about, politics. And at the end, they came up and introduced themselves to me, and it was Charlie and Bill Montgomery, and I started to talk to them, and I was taken really right away. He was so well-spoken and
15: sure.
16: Talked about shared what he was embarking on with Turning Point USA, and we scheduled a follow-up lunch, and we connected. And as the organization was growing, I told Charlie, I said, listen, let me help you with the organization from a payroll standpoint, an HR compliance standpoint, because you guys are you're a nonprofit, and you're likely going to have a target on your back being in Illinois. And so let's make sure that everything is copacetic with the corporate records and record keeping, et cetera. And so
15: sure.
16: that's how we began to work together. And then Charlie met my daughter, who was on her way to University of Wisconsin in Madison, and she opened one of the first Turning Point chapters at University of Wisconsin Madison, wow. The home to the American Communist Party. And so Charlie would go up to Madison. The two of them would work together, tabling, setting up some debates, and thus began our journey with Charlie. And Charlie was a unique human being, Mike. He was a voracious reader. He also liked audiobooks, and he would listen to audiobooks at about 1.5 to 2 times speed. Now, I do audiobooks at 1.2. Right. But he was doing them at 1.5 and two times. That's how quickly he comprehended and digested information. And he had a unique talent of retaining a tremendous amount of knowledge, but being able to recall it and put it into a conversation that made tremendous sense. And he was a very good speaker and influencer because he would take a particular topic and he would be able to bring such logic and reason and sequence the information to bring, you know, the counterpart along in understanding what his, you know, what his view was and how others could take another view.
15: Sure.
16: And, you know, the great thing about Charlie was he was in private who he was in public. And that was one of the things that he kind of shared with us, the elders. And he said, you know, just be who you are publicly, who you are privately. And excellent, excellent advice. So just a tremendous young man that I miss dearly.
15: Well, he loved you. I know he and I talked about you frequently every time I'd get together because he knew what friends we were. And I was honored when Andrew Colvett stood up in a, you mentioned that he listened to Rush in his early years as well as Salem Media. Andrew stood up in front of a group in Florida and said, it's been said that Charlie grew up listening to Rush Limbaugh. It's also true he grew up listening to Mike Gallagher. And I'll never forget that. That touched my heart. I'm just honored by that so very much. And I wanted to take today, Tom, and just honor you for being an early mentor for Charlie Kirk. I know you've powered through a lot of health challenges you've been facing, and you've come through with flying colors. God is good. You're doing great. And it's just so good to reconnect with you, Tom. You're a longtime friend of the show. Freedom Square is doing incredible work as well. Check that out online. But Tom Sedaka, thanks for taking a few minutes to share your thoughts and help us understand how you mentored Charlie at an early age, because you were truly doing God's work, my friend.
16: And Mike, thank you. And thank you for your friendship. And thank you for this opportunity to honor Charlie, somebody who is truly a special American Christian conservative and a great friend. Thank you.
15: Amen. God bless you. Thanks, Tom. Yeah. Thanks, and so good to see you and to know that you've recovered from your health challenges. The great Tom Sedaka joining us, founder, CEO of Freedom Square, and more coming up on this special day, September 10th. Hard to believe it was 1 year ago today that Charlie was taken from us. Our tribute to Charlie Kirk here on the Mike Gallagher Show continues. Coming up, more of our special tribute to Charlie Kirk, including a visit with our boss, Phil Boyce, the guy who actually put Charlie Kirk on the radio, which was, of course, a lifelong dream for Charlie, who grew up listening to talk radio. This special episode of the Mike Gallagher Show continues.
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12: Foundations of Freedom, a look at America's founding principles and the leaders who shaped our nation.
19: Ronald Reagan understood that preserving liberty required more than defending it. It had to be taught. In his 1989 farewell address, Reagan warned America about the danger of losing its national memory. If we forget what we did, we won't know who we are. Reagan understood that a free nation cannot preserve principles its people no longer understand. Every generation must learn why America's freedoms matter, understand the sacrifices that secured them, and accept the responsibilities that come with self-government. Liberty cannot be simply inherited. It must be intentionally passed from one generation to the next. Because when we fail to teach the meaning of freedom, we eventually lose the will to preserve it. So, are we preparing the next generation merely to inherit liberty, or teaching them why it is worth preserving?
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20: Breaking news this hour from townhall.com. I'm Michael Harrington. Iran's economic crisis is deepening with renewed protests, soaring prices, and growing pressure on the regime. Correspondent John Scott reports.
21: Iranian officials warn the country cannot continue much longer under current conditions. Reports say medicine shortages have pushed insulin prices sharply higher, while inflation and collapsing oil revenues fuel unrest in Tehran and Nawaz. At the same time, satellite imagery reportedly shows activity continuing at Iran's Pickax Mountain nuclear site, underscoring the challenge facing the regime despite pressure from President Trump and the United States. John Scott reporting.
20: 25 years after 9/11, one historian says predictions of American decline have proven wrong. Correspondent Richard Boyd reports.
22: Niall Ferguson argues that the United States remains the world's leading economic and

0: $1,000 in gold bars at his home. Russ was charged in May for fraudulently claiming military leave and inflating his salary with false degrees. More on these stories at townhall.com.
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0: The CEO of Anthropic says the artificial intelligence industry should slow its fast-moving development to give safety measures time to catch up. Without such a slowdown, Dario Amodei warned on Saturday that AI would be capable within 6 to 12 months of leading a swarm that could take over the entire Internet, amongst other risks. Amodei also offered a plan in a post on his website to increase checks on the industry, one part of which he said Anthropic is undertaking by itself already. Some big names in the industry offered quick encouragement and support, including OpenAI's Sam Altman. The McClatchy newspaper chain has made significant layoffs at the Miami Herald and other papers, cutting over 90 unionized journalists across 17 publications. This accounts for about a third of McClatchy's unionized workforce. The Miami Herald lost 32 jobs, including the entire writing staff of its Spanish-language publication, El Nuevo Herald. News and analysis at townhall.com. I'm Michael Harrington. Now we'll look at the week ahead on Wall Street.
3: Markets are getting an important update on interest rates this week. The Federal Reserve is expected to raise its benchmark rate at its latest policy meeting, which winds up on Wednesday. Inflation has been consistently coming in ahead of the Fed's 2% target. Fed Chair Kevin Warsh has promised to deliver price stability. The Fed's main tool for fighting inflation is raising its short-term interest rate, which makes borrowing money more expensive. That has the effect of tapping the brakes on the economy. Markets are also getting an update on retail sales for August on Wednesday. That report could shed more light on how Americans are feeling about the economy. Seth Sutel, New York.
0: Today is Sunday, September the 13th, and some notable people are celebrating a birthday today, including actress Jacqueline Bisset. She is 82 years old, as is singer Peter Cetera. Country musician Joe Don Rooney of Rascal Flatts is 51. 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
7: Welcome to another edition of the Sound of the Pacific Northwest. 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
8: Before I say hello?
7: Before you say hello, we do have a new email address, and I want to give it away to people so people can reach out to us and send us comments, ideas, suggestions. What is our email, Luciana, now? Because it's a new one.
8: Yes, we decided to start this email because people were asking us.
7: Yeah.
8: And it's very easy. 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
7: 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So if you have any questions, suggestions for interviews, ideas, comments, we welcome everything.
8: So I wanted
7: pies,
8: to tell you.
7: Pies, pizzas.
8: No, oh, let me give you the real address for that.
7: Luciana, please, hey, that's bribes.
8: So, you know, I was browsing through some news online the other day, and I came across a story from the Everell Herald in Washington.
7: Uh-huh.
8: It was about Transit Tales, which is a partnership between Community Transit and Snow Isle Libraries to bring kids into a bus to listen to stories, to sing, to pretend to take the wheel and drive the bus.
7: Nice.
8: And the idea is for kids to grow thinking that public transit is a good thing. Because
7: yeah.
8: Sometimes we need to be reminded that it's a good thing.
7: Well, we grew up taking buses all our lives.
8: Oh, yeah.
7: I mean, in Argentina, to buy a car, it's impossible. So people take the bus.
8: For a long time, you were actually taking the light rail here.
7: I used to take the light rail for many, many years, yeah.
8: But while

0: was reading that, I saw a picture of a familiar face. It's a friend of ours who is a bus driver now, and it's probably ringing a bell already, Pedro. I'm talking about Dave Scroggins. Pedro and Dave used to play together in a band.
1: He used to play trumpet in one of my bands.
0: Yeah.
1: We played for
0: you
1: many,
0: were the
1: many
0: drummer,
1: years.
0: He was the trumpet. Yeah. Super nice guy with a great sense of humor.
1: He's driving a bus now.
0: What? He's driving a bus.
1: He
0: is still playing trumpet, Pedro, the same way that you're a drummer that works in radio.
1: Yeah.
0: So after reading the story, I thought, hey, wouldn't it be cool to talk to a bus driver? To know their stories, to know what they have to put up with, what they like about riding a bus, and especially someone as fun as Dave.
1: Yeah.
0: So here he is, community transit bus driver David Scroggins. David Scroggins, welcome to the Sound of the Pacific Northwest.
2: Well, thank you for having me.
0: Well, before anything else, when we're done with this interview, are you going to play the wheels on the bus on trumpet for us?
2: Yes, I think I will. I do have a little pocket trumpet I take with me sometimes on the bus.
0: Pocket trumpet? Never heard of that before.
2: Yeah, it's about half the size of a regular trumpet, so it can fit in the little driver's box up front. And
0: do you serenade the people on the bus?
2: Not while I'm driving, of course not.
1: Don't you think they suffered enough?
2: Well, yeah. But during Christmas, sometimes I will do some little Christmas carols while I'm on a break.
1: Oh, that's so awesome.
0: So, Dave, how did you become a bus driver?
2: I've been a driver doing different things for deliveries, for Frito and stuff like that. And this came open, and I thought, hey, maybe I'll try driving people around. And I really, really enjoy it.
1: Did you used to ride the buses when you were younger?
2: That's kind of weird because I hadn't ridden a bus for I don't know how long when I started, and then they had me go through the training and everything, and I'm going, so I'm going to drive one of those 60-foot buses that bend in the middle?
1: Dave, before you started driving buses, what concept did you have of bus drivers? I mean, you as a driver must have shared the streets with them. What did you think of them?
2: Well, I wanted a job where I could interact with people. I like talking with people and things like that, and it seemed like it would be something that I would enjoy. So I went to the training that we have up here in Snohomish County called Community Transits, where I'm working. And through the training, did that, and I thought, oh, this is something I can do. And I've been doing it for about 8 years now, and I really, really enjoy it.
1: Nice.
0: Wow. You know, I have a story of when I used to take the bus. I remember when I was a kid, my mom would give me money for the bus, but she would give me just regular crackers for my break, and I hated them, so I would use the money for the bus and buy pastries. And then when the bus driver was not paying attention, I would get on the bus with everyone else at the same time.
1: Without
0: he would
1: paying.
0: Not notice.
1: We got a
0: without
1: criminal.
0: Paying.
1: You were a criminal.
0: I was a criminal. But one day I didn't realize I didn't have the money. I had used it for pastries, obviously. And I got on the bus when nobody else was getting on the bus, and the bus driver looks at me and say, are you going to pay? Do you have any stories of people that get on your bus and not pay?
2: Oh, yeah. In fact, I've thought about writing a book with all the different excuses from different things. We're like, well, I just got out of jail.
0: Well, or, that's true. You know, it could happen.
2: Yeah. I've left my wallet at home. Oh, I meant to do this. And that, and so different things. And, you know, you try to help people when they can. But one nice thing that they do now is that in the state of Washington, all of the kids 18 and under ride the bus for free.
0: Uh-huh. Oh, that's nice.
2: Yeah.
0: That would have been useful for me when I was a kid.
1: Well, so you're telling me now that everybody claims to be under 18?
2: Yeah. There's someone with a Woodstock tattoo, and he's going, yeah, I'm a...
1: Now, you say you have to undergo some training to drive the bus. Did you also have to undergo some training for these kind of situations to deal with people?
2: Oh, definitely. We have, like, some incident de-escalation tactics and things like that in case people are upset about things, which, you know, that's going to happen with everybody. But to be able to not use words that could be antagonistic and things like that. Mm-hmm. And so try my best to do that. And most all the time, it works.
0: Now you make me wonder, has anyone ever made you scared of being in a bus for you and your riders?
2: Well, we've had some people that have had some mental issues or maybe had a drug problem or something. And right. So they are just angry at the world. And I did have one guy once that said it was going to be about 90 degrees that day. And he said, "You have to let me on the bus because it's going to be 120 degrees. And if you don't, that's attempted murder."
0: Oh,
1: wow.
0: Did you go to prison for that?
2: It's not, but, you know, you can get a ticket if you ride the bus. So we let them know that. But we try to make it as accommodating as possible.
0: Right.
1: Now, well, we're talking about the negative stories, but I imagine...
0: No, you must have amazing stories.
1: Tons of people. You probably have amazing stories of people that impacted you in a positive way.
2: One of the cutest things, I think, once was... there was a guy, and he was mad at everything, and so he was yelling, and I was able to calm him down, but he was using some choice language and stuff, but he got off the bus, and a young gal came up, and she gave me, it's like a little snack pack of tuna and crackers.
0: Uh-huh.
2: She handed it to me and said, "So I'm so sorry, sir, that you have to deal with that."
0: That's so sweet.
2: How sweet is that? She's giving me her snack. So you see people that are going to work, and you know, I feel good to be able to help people to get where they're going and things like that. Yeah. And I try to focus on the positive.
0: There's you know be what I like here? When I was growing up and taking the bus, we never would have any interaction.
2: When you were stealing rides from the bus.
0: Yes. When I was a criminal and I was a kid riding a bus.
2: Yeah, I'm writing this down. We keep records. So I can find
0: them. We were not friendly with our bus drivers, even if we saw them every day. And what I liked when I came to the United States and we would take the bus is that the bus driver is nice to you and they are like, "Good morning," and they help you and all that. And people are nice to the bus driver. So I was so excited to actually be nice to the bus driver.
1: I imagine that it's like a family because you see almost the same riders all the time, right?
2: Yeah, you have your regulars that you know where they're going to be, you know where you're going to drop them off and things like that. And so it's a nice little community of people. And like I said, sometimes you'll get someone that might be a little bit upset with things, but the majority of the people, and we have a YES program I'm part of that's called the Youth Engagement Specialist, which is I take a bus to a school, and uh-huh. there's a gal named Natalie that is in charge of the presentation in a classroom that's called Bussin' Basics. So they have a presentation, and they come out to the bus, and I show them different things with that. And we talk about, you know, if you don't feel comfortable, you're more than welcome to come up and let the bus driver know that something is amiss. And we try to encourage to ride together and things like that. But the majority of the time, there's not going to be any issues at all. But we always want to make sure that the kids feel welcome.
0: Safe.
2: And
0: yeah.
2: So we always say hi. And, yeah.
1: Well, we need to encourage our youth to make it a habit to use public transportation because it is very convenient.
2: I mean, it's not as convenient as, say, like if you have an Uber that comes to your door.
0: Well, exactly, yeah. You are on a schedule and you have to stand in a certain corner. So, inconvenient is that?
2: Yeah. One nice thing is lately we've been increasing our times here where we're at. So we have more buses coming out and around. And so you can go from, like I said, we're in Snohomish County. So you can go all the way from Everett, Washington, down to Seattle for $2.50.
1: Yeah.
0: That's nothing.
2: Yeah, and so if you were to do an Uber, I think you actually have to take a loan out.
1: To be honest, you know, we grew up in Argentina, and there it is not easy to afford a car. So many people take buses. I did it all my life when I was there. But buses run way more frequent than in America, so people can get anywhere with buses. Here in the United States, it is a little bit more complicated because buses don't run so frequent.
0: To contradict you a little bit.
1: Thank you.
0: Like I like to
1: do. This is my life. Every single day.
0: The schedule is posted, so no, you don't have to go out and hope for
1: I'm
0: a
1: not,
0: bus.
1: I'm not complaining.
0: You go out at the time that the bus is going to pass
1: I'm
0: by.
1: I'm just saying that it would be awesome if we have more buses, so more people like Dave would be driving on the streets. Right, Dave?
2: Yeah, and also now with technology and everything, we actually have things for your phone that'll actually show where the buses are going and tells you if they're running 2 minutes behind or if they're running ahead and all kinds of stuff like that. Now that is you can get online and be able to navigate a little bit easier. But I understand what you're saying, Pedro, because a lot of times with people that come to the bus, there might be three buses that stop at the same spot and they're not sure exactly, well, do I get on this one? Is it going which way? And so it can be confusing. But, you know, if you ever have a question, ask the bus driver. Say, "Hey, are you going over here to such and such place? So
1: mm-hmm. Now, there's an idea out there, and I don't like to share these kind of thoughts because it's not who I am.
0: What are you about to make up?
1: That idea, especially me, because I'm a new driver. You know this, I drive cars now, fast.
0: He doesn't need you anymore.
1: There's the concept on the street that bus drivers feel powerful because they have big, big, big buses to do whatever they want. Is that a fact? Would you just please say to me that that is totally false and you and all the bus drivers are very considerate of other drivers?
2: It's actually a law that you're supposed to yield to the buses.
0: It's true. It's true.
2: It is a law in Washington State that you're supposed to yield to buses. And so I see a lot of times, in fact, it might be you driving real fast and getting in front of the bus because you don't want to be behind the bus, which I understand.
0: Nobody wants to be behind the bus.
2: Yeah. But
0: so I imagine that must be one of the things that drive you crazy, people that do not yield to the bus. What other things make you crazy about traffic in general?
2: When people are cutting you off, like you're going up a hill and someone cuts you off and then goes right into the next driveway, and then you're having to slow down and it's harder to get a 60-foot bus to get going again.
0: Right.
2: That's irritating. And then also when you pull up and have people get on the bus and they don't have their card or money ready and they're looking through their purse or everything and then there's a line of people that start. That can be irritating. But the thing that probably drives most bus drivers crazy is that when you have your cell phone speaker at full volume and you're like FaceTiming somebody or listening to some TikTok video, it's pretty distracting while you're driving. I actually had a guy that was FaceTiming, it must have been his doctor because they were talking about his colonoscopy. And it's like, nobody wants to hear this. And he had it like super loud. And it's like, oh my goodness. So that's something that kind of drives us crazy.
0: I bet it would. Unless maybe the guy was getting really good news and he wanted to share them with everyone. Look, my colonoscopy was great.
2: No, they were talking about going in for one and all the things you had to do. It was not a pleasant conversation.
1: No, to be honest, now me being a new driver, I honestly admire the way you guys drive. Like sometimes I see the way you make turns and insane to be able to maneuver in such a small place. How do you do that?
2: Well, like I said, we do training. We have 8 weeks of training, just learning to do things like that. In fact, we do some stuff called a rodeo, but it's like a rodeo, which we use buses, and they actually have national competitions. One of the guys, the guy that won the national competition, actually works for us up here in our
0: why are we talking to you?
1: Yeah, I don't understand. We should be talking to the other guy, the champion,
0: right?
2: because he's doing interviews with important shows.
0: We got what we deserve, Pat.
1: I know.
2: Yeah, so you got the rejects. Yeah, no.
0: Dave, you know, one thing that impresses me with you guys driving on the streets is snow days. And when they go on Capitol Hill and all that, and you see them like just sliding like nothing. Are you scared of driving on the snow? I would be.
2: Like I said, we do have training for all of that. And we do have snow routes. So there's certain times when it's snowing, there are places that we will not go down.
0: Mm.
2: There was one time, though, that I remember I was driving a 60-foot bus, 30-ton bendable bus.
0: Mm-hmm.
2: Came up over this one hill, and I looked down, and it was just shiny down there. And so I'm slowly starting to go, and I look in my mirror, and I see the back half of the bus starting to try to pass me. So, like I said, with the training and things, tells us how you're needing to break into the slide and different things. And so I was able to get it straightened back out and everything was fine. But yeah, we go through the training, and then every year we have supplemental training that we do.
0: Right.
2: So, but yeah, it can be scary if you're not used to it. I've been driving most of my life in trucks or buses and stuff, and so I'm a little more used to it. But when you first start, it can be a little nerve-wracking.
1: Would you encourage a regular driver who is maybe curious about driving a bus to take that leap and do the training? Do you think there's a big difference?
2: It is a big difference because, like I said, a regular car might be 12 feet long on a compact car, and when you're driving one of those articulated buses, that's basically five of those cars hooked up together, but they drive real easy And after you've done it for a while, it's really good. And I would encourage people to go to the training. They teach you and they actually pay for you to get a CDL license. So if there's a public transit hiring near anybody that's listening here, I would try it. I enjoy it.
0: I gotta say, I drive by Boeing Field and they have a test facility around there. And I see them and I'm like, I would love to do that. And I have driven big trucks, like moving RVs, trucks and all that. Trucks. But that seems like more responsibility because you have the people with you.
1: Exactly. Yeah, that's a fear.
2: Yeah. Yeah, you do have to, looking all around, but also listening, you know, in case there's somebody that, there was a wasp that came in the bus once and stung somebody as I was driving. And so you're trying to make sure that you get over to a side and take care of that. You call dispatch, let them know what's going on. So there are a lot of things you have to do. So you do have to be able to multitask.
0: Exactly, yeah. Have you driven any of the new electric and hydrogen buses yet?
2: Yeah, in fact, I am in another program that we have up here that's called STAR, which is like Special Transit Activity Request is what it stands for. But it's whenever there's a parade or something like that, they'll have one of us in that program drive the bus for that. But also we're testing out the electric, and we do have a new hydrogen bus. The electric bus is actually in service now, and so that could be one of the buses that someone would ride now. And it actually has some pretty good little get up and go. It doesn't have ludicrous mode like the Teslas do, but it can pick up a little bit. The hydrogen bus up here at Community Transit, I think we're one of two public transit in Washington states that are trying out the hydrogen bus right now. There's a lot of them that are in the works, but we actually have some out on the field, and I've driven the one here, and it's really interesting to be driving, and you see this looks like a big cloud of smoke, but it's just water vapor that's coming out.
0: Oh,
1: nice.
2: Much better for the environment, and is much more sustainable. So,
1: Dave, when you're done with your route, you stop the bus, you check that all the passengers are gone. Are you supposed to do a walkthrough around the bus to see if passengers forgot something?
2: Oh, yeah. After each trip, we do a walkthrough on the bus to make sure. And I found a lot of different things on the bus, mostly umbrellas. I found a few cell phones. We have a lost and found. Mm-hmm. There was been a couple wallets I found also. I heard of someone, I think in Seattle, that found a prosthetic leg in the back of the bus.
1: Wow.
2: Which I don't know how you would leave that. But and then probably the weirdest thing that I found a half-eaten rotisserie chicken sitting in the back of the bus. So.
0: Oh, then you had dinner there.
2: Yeah, I mean, it was still good. No, I'm just kidding.
1: Now, when you think of public transportation, you think of the story of the taxi driver that had to deliver a baby because the woman was pregnant.
0: Oh, yes, yes.
1: So I was thinking, what about you? Have you ever had to do something crazy with a passenger like that?
2: No, I did have a lady that was a little intoxicated and told me she was the richest woman in America and I was going to take her to Arizona.
1: Well, Melinda Gates, we know. Melinda Gates like Arizona. Who knows? It could have been her.
2: I said, well, if you're the richest woman in America, you might charter a plane.
0: Exactly. Why would you take this bus?
2: I've never had to deliver a baby. I think the worst thing was the wasp sting. I was able to help out there because they had some ice water that I let them have and was able to help out.
0: Hey, so you were telling us that there's this special youth program. How does that work?
2: Right now, we have special cards that they can get for free until their 19th birthday. But if they don't have a card, if they let us know that they're under 18 or a youth, then they're allowed to ride free. And granted, there's going to be some people that might take a little advantage of that. But it does help
1: of course,
2: the kids that can't carry a card around all the time be able to ride different places that they want.
0: So, yeah, and then it helps with kids going to school. They don't have the excuse that they didn't have money for the bus, right?
2: That's right. That's right. So you got to make sure to get to school. We try to be nicer here. And granted, you're going to get a bus driver now and again that's going to have a bad day.
1: Yeah, of course.
0: It's
1: like everybody at work. Yeah, of course. What would you say to those people that refused to use public transportation because they think it's not safe, it is not convenient? What would you tell them?
2: Well, if you're going to be driving and stuff, basically, if I have 15 people on each one of my runs, and I have 10 runs for the day, that's 150 people, 150 cars that are not on the road.
1: Yeah.
2: So you're helping environmentally, of course. but then also they're not having to pay as much for upkeep for a car or things like that.
0: Exactly.
2: And granted, we can't go everywhere, but we are trying to get more and more places that will be centralized. So if you do have to ride a bike or something, we actually have bike racks on the bus and inside some of the buses. So if you ride a bike, you can put it on there. In fact, that's one of the things in the youth class. We actually teach them how to put the bike on the bus, and they each get to try it out. And we let them get in the seat of the bus so their parents can take a picture of them.
0: I love
2: and
0: it.
2: Stuff like that.
0: So,
2: yeah.
0: And now,
1: the moment to shine.
0: I want to hear some trumpet, some pocket trumpet.

0: That was awesome, Dave.
1: Thank you. Thank you so much.
0: Did anyone else hear you when you were playing for us?
2: They wouldn't be around.
1: I don't know. If they did, they're happier. I know that.
0: Yes, of course they are. Who doesn't like listening to the wheels on the bus?
1: One other thing real quick. I don't know if you have time to put this
2: yeah,
1: in
2: yeah,
1: or
2: please,
1: not. But
2: please.
1: Up here with Community Transit, the day after Thanksgiving till New Year's, we're allowed to wear holiday sweaters and hats. I have a different one for every day of the month.
0: Fitty outfits?
1: Yeah. I've got different shirts. I've got a shirt that has a cat with a Santa hat on riding a unicorn flying across the sky saying believe to all different kinds of stuff. Some that have lights on them and some that, yeah. So
0: you're like a showman on your bus.
1: That's right. I'm so shy.
2: To close the interview, like I said, I played with Dave for many, many years. I got to admit, he's the most joyful, most amazing person that I ever played with. I mean, you are such a nice guy, and it's such a joy to play with you, even when you suck at playing trumpet sometimes.
0: he's a great trumpet player.
2: Someone has to say he's a great trumpet player. But seriously, you are such a nice person, and I think you show, you put on display this positive energy, this joy you have when you drive the bus.
1: Oh, yeah. I'm always trying to look for the good in people. I mean, even when we were in that band, I was looking for the good in you. It was hard.
0: I imagine.
1: But yes. I found it. It was
0: deep inside.
1: Very small and in a very back corner. But there was some good I found out of playing with Pedro. No, Pedro, great drummer. I really enjoyed playing with you too. And I'd like to do it again sometime.
2: Oh, absolutely. Yeah.
0: So if you just tuned in, we are talking to Dave Scroggins. He is a community transit bus driver. And we wanted to ask him because, I mean, they are everywhere. We see them on the roads and we get on their buses. And we wonder what things they have to put up with for us. Thank you, Dave.
1: Thank you. Thank you.
3: 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We hope to see you back next week. 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
4: With SRN News, I'm Michael Harrington in Washington. Indian Prime Minister Narendra Modi is warning that rising geopolitical tensions and supply chain disruptions are affecting people worldwide. Speaking at the BRICS summit in New Delhi today, Modi called for strengthening cooperation across the global south. He warned that, quote, the weaponization of technology and critical minerals could hinder global development. BRICS, founded in 2006, now has 11 members, representing about half the world's population. Indonesian rescuers say 130 passengers and crew are missing and a ferry carrying more than 240 people overturned in bad weather in the Java Sea early this morning. At least 107 people have been rescued, and the bodies of 6 passengers have been recovered as the search operation expands in the waters around the vessel's last known position after leaving Surabaya. This is SRN News.
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10: Whether or not, you know, people really need Bibles on the planet, and you were part of a, the Bible League was a part of a study that really did a conclusive amount of work on defining just how great that need was.
11: Yeah. You know, as we do that, take you to the Bible access list, let me say thanks to Linda of Dallas, Texas, listening today. She said, I'm in for 20 Bibles. Keith of Hewitt, New Jersey said, Michael, Kevin, count me in, a $100 tax-deductible gift for 20 Bibles. And then Steve, fill in the waiting hands of believers all over the world from St. Paul, a gift of $75 for 15 Bibles today. Yeah, you know, we've always known that people need God's Word, right? The Bible access list, something that Bible League entered into a couple of years ago with other organizations you would recognize, Voice of the Martyrs, Open Doors. There's several others, again, that you would recognize, Biblica. We got together and we said, look, let's study 88 of the world's countries. Not every country is what we would call under resource, right? There are places where, you know, Bibles are in, you know, plentiful supply and easily accessible, right? But there's plenty of places where that's not true. And so, Kevin, we sought to do a couple things. Number one, identify where are the restrictions the greatest? Where is it the toughest for a Christian to find a Bible? And then secondly, where's places of opportunity today? Where are there the most Christians waiting for a Bible? If we had a Bible to give today, they would gladly take it, right? And so we partnered together with these organizations. We found out that Bible League serves in 24 of the top 25 countries where there's shortages. So again, it was great to find out that in God's providence, you know, we're not shooting in the dark. We're where we need to be as an organization. Let me have my colleague Toby speak to the restrictions. He's on the continent of Africa, the part of the world where Christianity is growing in the greatest numbers, but it's also the part of the world where there are an incredible number of restrictions, Kevin.
12: Yeah, Michael, one of the things that really became clear to us was just how huge the opportunity is that God's given us right now to get His Word into more people's hands and hearts. And that Toby, who works with our teams in Southern Africa, was telling us that again and again, he's having to tell the partners, slow down. You know, pace yourself on how you're doing the programs, because we can't get you the materials quickly enough to meet the need that you're seeing. And some of the other peers of his from South Asia and from East Africa nodded and said, yes, we're having this exact same challenge of we can't get materials quickly enough. We can't get enough Bibles. We can't get enough Bible study booklets to meet the need and the demand that's there in our countries. With just the staff and the teams that we have today, we could do twice as many Bibles, twice as much material, maybe three times. And the others all agreed, yes, this is what we're seeing in country after country all around the world.
11: Yeah, my colleague Rob Bullock, I mean, Rob met with some of our partners in Greece. They came together to find out, you know, where's the need? Is it to sort of hold back? No, it was what? We need more Bibles. If we had double the amount of Bibles in our possession today, we could meet the need for waiting believers all over the world. Hey, let me, while we're on the topic of restrictions, let me just tell you, the top countries where the restrictions are greatest. Number four is North Korea. Probably no secret there, right? Yemen, number three. Number two, Afghanistan. The most, the country with the greatest restrictions in the world falls on the continent where Christianity is growing in the greatest numbers, and that is Somalia. And then speaking of the shortage, Rob just addressed that. Again, the places where there's an incredible need, all of these have more than 10 million Christians waiting. Number five is China. Four is India. Three is Ethiopia. Two is Nigeria. Number one in the world with a significant number of Christians waiting for Bibles today, the Democratic Republic of the Congo. And so there's this myth, Kevin, that Bibles are available everywhere. The Bible access list tells us what? That is not true. And again, it tells us that we're not shooting in the dark. Bible League serving in 24 of those top 25 countries. And so there is an opportunity. Before we go to break, though, you've also got this clip from Toby that just talks about the incredible challenges with filling those empty waiting hands.
13: These men and women go through a lot to ensure that the gospel is being shared and people are being reached. In the past, experienced a lot of shipment delays due to some countries that intentionally frustrate scriptures getting in. And we covet your prayers for that.
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0: Welcome back. Kevin McCullough, glad to have you with us. 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Michael Woolworth is back with us. And Michael, Bible League was part of something recently that was rather significant in terms of kind of measuring access to the Bible around the world. Can you break that down for us a little bit?
1: Yeah. Let me talk about the Bible access list as I do that. Let me say thanks to William of Verona, Pennsylvania, said I'm in at 20 Bibles. Sherwin of Ridgefield Park, New Jersey, said, Michael, Kevin, count me in for 40 Bibles. And then Doreen of Glendale, Arizona, a $500 investment, enough to put Bibles into the waiting hands of 100 believers that we know by name at Bible League. Again, a Bible for Bible match. We've got about 8,000 Bibles to go before we reach the finish line. We need to do this by the end of September. And Kevin, as you say, there is, again, a great opportunity here. The Bible access list, we've known at Bible League for nearly 90 years that people need God's Word, right? What the Bible access list confirmed is the gut feeling that we've had, that the need is incredibly great. In fact, going into that, a coalition of several agencies you'd recognize, Open Doors, Biblica, One Hope, Voice of the Martyrs, we got together. We said, look, let's study 88 countries of the world where we know the need is incredibly great. Let's look at those and be able to, you know, give comfort to, you know, listeners when we're asking them to give. Two of the things that the Bible access list, by the way, you can find this at BibleLeague.org/letters BAL. So BibleLeague.org/BAL. We're part of this coalition. Again, it identified a couple things. Number one is restrictions. Where in the world are the restrictions greatest? Where there's laws that are stacked against the Christian community. There's religious extremists that do everything to stop the spread of the gospel. Where there's, again, criminals, drug cartels that rule the ports, if you will. There's poverty, remoteness, some other reasons. But, we basically identified, the top four, North Korea, three is Yemen, two is Afghanistan, and number one, the most restricted place in the world to get a Bible is where? It's Somalia in Africa, right? Somalia in Africa. But my colleague, Toby, ministering on that continent, Kevin, had this to say about the fierce opposition that comes to believers as we seek to engage people in the Word of God.
2: These men and women go through a lot to ensure that the gospel is being shared and people are being reached. In the past, experienced a lot of shipment delays due to some countries that intentionally frustrate scriptures getting in. And we covet your prayers for that.
1: Mm. Well, we're battling not against flesh and blood, but what? Principalities, right? It's a spiritual battle. And so, as Toby said, we cherish your prayers in this work to engage people in the precious Word of God. But the other side of this, Kevin, is the opportunity. My other colleague, Rob Bullock, met with some leaders around the world, partners of Bible League. And when he came back, we had a chance to sit down. I said, Rob, what are you hearing from our partners? Are they saying, hey, slow it down, the need is not as great? Or on the reverse of that, are you hearing something different? This is Rob Bullock with Bible League.
3: Yeah, Michael, one of the things that really became clear to us was just how huge the opportunity is that God's given us right now to get His Word into more people's hands and hearts. And that Toby, who works with our teams in Southern Africa, was telling us that again and again, he's having to tell the partners, slow down. Pace yourself on how you're doing the programs, because we can't get you the materials quickly enough to meet the need that you're seeing. And some of the other peers of his from South Asia and from East Africa nodded and said, yes, we're having this exact same challenge of we can't get materials quickly enough. We can't get enough Bibles. We can't get enough Bible study booklets to meet the need and the demand that's there in our countries. With just the staff and the teams that we have today, we could do twice as many Bibles, twice as much material, maybe three times. And the others all agreed, yes, this is what we're seeing in country after country all around the world.
0: Wow.
1: Yeah, our involvement with the Bible access list, it confirmed to us, you know, Bible League is serving in 24 of the top 25 countries where shortages are greatest. Let me tell you what those are. Five is China, four is India, three is Ethiopia, Nigeria takes the number two spot, and the number one place in the world with more than 10 million Christians waiting for Bibles. I mean, Kevin, these are people that have come to saving faith. They've said yes to Jesus. More than 10 million right now, and the number one spot is the Democratic Republic of the Congo. As I said, Africa is the part of the world where Christianity is growing in the greatest numbers. And so, again, what an opportunity. You know, above all today, as I say, let today be an encouragement to you that God is at work in his world. How refreshing to take a little bit of a break from the, you know, the headlines of the day to be reminded that the headline of the day is what? God's at work, and from wherever he has you listening today, you get to be a part of this at only $5 a Bible.
0: Yeah, 1-800-937-9673, 1-800-937-9673. Our need is more than 8,000 Bibles, and we have the opportunity to close that gap very nicely because there is someone that's coming alongside and says that for every Bible you give this hour, they're going to match Bible for Bible. 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There's a challenge, an impact, a felt impact in the community where that Bible goes. 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
4: 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Don't Sharia My Texas, exposes an America under siege from within.
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11: With SRN News, I'm Ron Taylor. Supporters of President Trump's economic agenda says America's manufacturing sector is showing signs of a powerful rebound.
12: They point to Census Bureau figures reporting sharply higher manufacturing profits in the second quarter, along with renewed hiring and stronger pay packages. Advocates credit the Trump administration's tax and business expensing provisions, which were made retroactive and permanent under the Big Beautiful Bill. While critics dispute the broader picture, proponents say the factory revival is real. Bob Agnew reporting.
11: Indonesian rescuers say about 140 passengers and crew were missing after a ferry carrying more than 240 people overturned in bad weather in the Java Sea. At least 102 people were rescued, and the body of a passenger was recovered today as the search operation expanded in the waters around the vessel's last known position. This is SRN News.
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15: Such a privilege and honor to know the Lord, and the Lord have chosen us to have time and to serve and to work with. We know how Bible value to us, because that's how we grow, because that's our spiritual food. Without a Bible, like without food.
16: It's like a Bible. It's like not having food. And Michael, I think that's, I think Jesus said something similar to that, that man can't live on bread alone, but by every word that proceeds from the mouth of God.
1: Well, you've just heard from Inga in Europe, and she's saying what? Something very profound, right? No Bible, no food, right? You know, if we'd liken this to fighting human hunger, I mean, Kevin, eventually if you don't eat, what happens? You starve to death, right? I don't think it's a stretch when you talk about believers who have come to saving faith, who are at the kind of the front end of their walk with the Lord. They need a Bible. To go without God's word means what? In a really, I think, a true sense, there's some spiritual malnutrition that's happening there. So again, we're grateful. People like Gregory of Bull Shoals, Arkansas, said I'm in at 20 Bibles. William of Verona, Pennsylvania, said, Michael, Kevin, count me in for 20 Bibles. Anthony of Sun City West, Arizona, said, I want to be a part of this. Again, another 20 Bible gift. We've seen just north of about 2,000 Bibles sent to this point. Just north of 10,000, that's the numbers that we want to reach by the time we're done with this campaign at the end of September. So, Kevin, really, you and I are just going to along. You know, it's 50 Bibles here, 500 there. You know, I had a chance to spend some time in Zimbabwe, Africa, not long ago. Our pastor there by the name of Anismo. I said, Anismo, you know, I've been in congregations where the pastor is the only one. Surely that's the exception, right? He said, no, Michael. He said, that really is the, that's the norm when you go from congregation to congregation. Oftentimes, because of the shortages, the pastor is the only one. But Anismo from Zimbabwe, Africa, has this profound statement to make about the need for God's word in his part of the world.
17: There is a huge Bible gap here in Zimbabwe. Some churches in the rural areas, you will find that you get to a church where there are about 200 members. And in that church, you only find one person with one Bible. So you can say in that church the ratio is 1 to 200.
1: Yeah, you know, I know we've got pastors living, Kevin, or listening today. What's the goal of a lot of pastors? It's to do what Paul admonishes in, I believe it's Acts 19. He says what? The faithful Bereans. Those pastors were turning these people into faithful Bereans, right? You remember the text where he says they didn't merely take what they heard at face value. They used the scriptures they had available to them, verifying that, they were hearing the gospel truth. And so how do you turn, congregants into faithful Bereans if they don't have Bible. So again, what we're sharing today is that God is at work. And again, the only barrier right now to putting Bibles into these empty waiting hands is strictly what? It's financial. And again, so we're able to say what? Let's meet this goal, and then we can fire up the presses and say, look, we need Bibles in the Tsonga language. We need them in Swahili, right? Wherever God has these new believers planted, Bible League can meet the task today, and is simply we're asking this listening family, be a part of this today.
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1: Breaking news this hour from townhall.com. I'm Michael Harrington. President Trump is promising a major financial dividend to all American adults if Republicans maintain control of Congress. We get details from correspondent Richard Boyd.
2: President Trump has pledged a $5,000 payment to every adult citizen if Republicans retain both the House and Senate in the midterm elections. Speaking at the Republican National Committee's convention in Dallas, he said strong national finances would make it possible, likening the dividend to cash distributions made by successful companies to their shareholders. Mr. Trump also repeated his promise to campaign in 35 competitive states and districts. Richard Boyd reporting.
1: President Trump is calling on Ukrainian President Volodymyr Zelensky to halt strikes on Russian diesel areas, saying that attacks are causing shortages. Quote, let him go after targets but not diesel fuel because he's causing a shortage of that fuel. Mr. Trump told reporters this today on the sidelines of the Irish Open. A Michigan teenager who stopped a deadly mall shooting has been sentenced not for the shooting but for carrying the gun that helped him intervene.
3: 19-year-old Martinez Long received 2 years probation after using a pistol to stop a gunman who had already killed one person. The judge recognized Long's self-defense and defense of others, but said he violated Michigan's under-21 concealed carry restriction. If Long completes therapy and safety classes, the charge may be expunged. Ron Taylor reporting.
1: Houthi rebels backed by Iran have made a swift advance along Yemen's Red Sea coast in the past week, causing thousands to flee. The United Nations warns the escalating fighting could lead to a humanitarian catastrophe and return to civil war.

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2: Indonesian rescuers say about 130 passengers and crew are missing after a ferry carrying more than 240 people overturned in bad weather in the Java Sea. At least 107 were rescued, and the bodies of six passengers are recovered today as the search operation expands in waters around the vessel's last known position. Authorities say the ship lost contact about 2 a.m. after encountering rough seas and waves up to 10 feet. The ferry had just departed from Surabaya. Indian Prime Minister Narendra Modi has warned that rising geopolitical tensions and supply chain disruptions are affecting people worldwide. Speaking at the BRICS summit in New Delhi today, Modi called for strengthening cooperation across the global south. He warned that, quote, weaponization of technology and critical minerals could hinder global development. BRICS was founded in 2006. It now has 11 members and half the world's population. News and analysis at townhall.com. New facts are being discovered about the closest planet to the sun.
3: A new study shows that Mercury may be shrinking faster than expected. Scientists from the German Aerospace Center reported Thursday that Mercury's shrinkage may be 30% greater than previously believed. They say that represents a loss in diameter of as much as 14 miles, significant for a planet that is barely 3,000 miles across. Mercury has been shrinking ever since its formation because of internal cooling, which is tightening the surface like a girdle to fit its new, slimmer cell. Keith Peters reporting.
2: College football Saturday, Arch Manning and number 4 Texas stole a 24-23 victory from number 1 Ohio State, rallying from a 20-point fourth-quarter deficit to win it on Hollywood Smothers' one-yard touchdown plunge with 25 seconds left. The Buckeyes had appeared to be in complete control after a dominant three-quarters and a 23-3 lead. More on these stories at townhall.com.
4: For nearly 3,000 years, Homer's The Iliad has shaped the Western imagination. 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
6: Skies will stay cloudy today with off and on rain showers likely, highs in the mid 60s, a southwest wind under 10 miles an hour. Cloudy skies continue tonight, the low down to 55. Morning clouds give way to afternoon sunshine on Monday, the high 70. Mostly clear to partly cloudy Monday night with the low down to 55. You can always get the latest weather at theanswerportland.com. I'm meteorologist Matthew Harding on AM 1640, The Answer.
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10: Larry Elder here, the sage from South Central, the prince of Pico Union, the czar of common sense, the great Eldersky, Don Lorenzo. Welcome to the program. 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
10: 888-971-7243. 888-971-SAGE. I am Larry Elder, also known as the Great Eldersky. The sage from South Central, the prince of Pico Union, the czar of common sense. You should see the size of my business card. We have so much to get to between now and the close of our action-packed three-hour live show. By the way, follow me on Twitter. Follow me on Facebook, follow me on Threads, follow me on Instagram, follow me on Truth Social. Now, despite predictions that the unprecedented Republican midterm convention, never held one before,

0: in Dallas last night would be a bust, the first night looked like a roaring success. Illinois Democrat Governor J.P. Pritzker, who might run for president in 2028, says Trump is, and I'm quoting him, suffering from dementia. I think we can all see that, end of quote. Did Pritzker watch Trump last night? Trump was, to borrow an expression, Trumpian. Trump said, by the way, if Republicans hold onto the House and the Senate in the midterms, every American adult would get $5,000. Don't know where the money's going to come from, but it was entertaining. James Tallarico, the Texas Democrat candidate for Senate, apparently no longer believes there are six genders. Don't know what happened to the other four. The son of the co-founder of Hamas, who renounced Islam and became an American citizen, squared off against the pro-Hamas co-host of the Young Turks. It wasn't a fair fight. CNN's Jake Tapper said, given the unpopularity of President Trump, the Senate races in Michigan and Maine are surprisingly tight. Hassan Piker, the gift that keeps on giving, said Americans don't care about 9/11. They pretend to, he said, but they really don't. Gavin Newsom says Barack Obama gave him the green light to gerrymander California. All of this and more, 888-971-7243. Feel free to call and join in. I want to start with this. Tomorrow is the 25th anniversary of 9/11. And at a forum, George W. Bush was talking with Condoleezza Rice. And listen to part of his exchange and his description of Islam.
1: I want you to talk about a couple of those events. You talked about going to the Islamic Center and trying to make sure that our Muslim American citizens knew that we didn't blame them for what had happened.
2: I also made it clear that Islam was a religion of peace, not a religion of war, and that these people subverted their religion.
1: Yes.
0: I also made it clear that Islam is a religion of peace and not a religion of war, and that these people subverted their religion. Now, I had an interview with Robert Spencer of Jihad Watch around the time Bush said that, back in 2001 when he first said it. And he said President Trump was not elected to be clergyman in chief and does not know what he's talking about. There is a very, very, very long article by Ayaan Hirsi Ali, former Muslim. And she talks about Muhammad Atta, who was the mastermind behind 9/11. And it's a very long article, but it's just one of the most profound things I've read about this battle between this civilization that wants our civilization destroyed and us. And she said in April 1996, 5 years before he steered American Airlines Flight 11 into the North Tower, he sat in a Hamburg apartment and wrote his last will and testament. 27 years old, architecture student at what's called the Technical University, son of a Cairo lawyer, fluent in German, living comfortably in one of the most affluent societies on earth. Nothing in his circumstances compelled him to dwell on death, yet he gave detailed instructions on how to handle his corpse. Quote, I don't want any women to go to my grave at all during my funeral or on any occasion thereafter. I don't want pregnant women. A person who's not clean. The person who washes my body should wear gloves so as not to touch my genitals. And on and on and on and on. Did not mention any foreign policy. Did not mention any economic grievances in this document. And Ayaan Hirsi Ali said this is one of the most neglected pieces of evidence from September 11 because it contradicts the explanations that most Western commentators preferred. He was not poor. He was not radicalized by drone strikes that had not yet happened, nor by American support for Israel. Let me add something here. After 9/11, you know what the best-selling book was for a while? The Quran. Because so many Americans bought the Quran to read it to find out what's with these people. What is their beef, to quote Ronald Reagan. She continued, for 25 years, Western elites repeatedly insisted that men like Atta must be driven by something other than culture, other than the faith that provided them with the lens through which they see the world. After 9/11, intellectuals and policy makers ask, what went wrong? What did we do that provoked this? And they concluded that they had grievances. Poverty, underdevelopment, foreign policy frustration, failure of Western states to integrate people like Atta. And mentions that George W. Bush referred to Islam as a religion of peace and insisted that, quote, the face of terror is not the true faith of Islam. And Western leaders, Paris, Brussels, Manchester, elsewhere, repeatedly said the killers had, quote, nothing to do with Islam. And the problem, she writes, is that what they did had everything to do with Islam. For 25 years, Western elites insisted that men like Muhammad Atta were driven by something other than their culture, other than their faith. America and the West have chosen to say that Muslim societies have dysfunction. We can rectify them. We can help them. We can give them aid, give them assistance, give them money, give them training on how to become republics. By 2026, however, New York City, she writes, had become a parade for Islamic terror groups run by a foreign-born Muslim mayor who supported, quote, globalizing the Intifada, whose wife celebrated Hamas' massacre of Israelis on October 7. A Pew Research poll, July 2026, that's this year, showed that 44% of Muslims in America had a positive view of Hamas. She says the West is now fighting the same enemies at home, watching our own countries transformed by mass immigration of people who do not share our values, who do not share the Western fantasy that religion and culture are merely superficial differences. She writes, a central reality is that Islam was never only a matter of terror cells. It has been a civilizational project rooted in the memory of the caliphate, ambition to reorder politics, society, and the law according to Islamic norms, a long-term effort to build footholds into Western societies. And then she says this, I can speak of this from my own personal experiences. I've interviewed Hershey Ali before, talked about how she was a Somali refugee living in Nairobi, Kenya. At the age of 15, 16, she became a member of the Muslim Brotherhood, and talks about teachers required us to read the Quran and the Hadith, the biography of the Prophet Muhammad, to analyze the text, deepen our faith. Now, at the time, she says, Kenya was a Christian country, so most of my classmates were Christians. But I was taught that they were the enemy, that I have a duty to confront these people because they're my enemy. My teachers introduced me to other enemies, including the great Satan, the United States, and little Satan, Israel. The Jew was synonymous with the word Satan. He was behind all evil things that occur in the world. Fast forward to her life in Holland. She enrolled in a college to study political science. She was a member of the equivalent of the Democratic Party there. And then 9/11 happened. And her party was trying to make sense of what happened on 9/11. And she found out that Muhammad Atta was a member of the Muslim Brotherhood, as she was. So she knew what motivated him. She knew it had nothing to do with grievances. And she tried to explain this to her people, these people at the university where she worked, and they didn't want to hear it. They kept discarding the obvious explanation.
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0: 888-971-SAGE, 888-971-7243. I am Larry Elder. We are Salem News Channel. Back of this article written by Ayan Hirshi Ali, raised a Muslim, and not unlike the son of the co-founder of Hamas, saw the light, and is now warning the West, warning America, that there is a growing danger from within, and we ignore it at our peril. She said, the reality is we don't have another 25 years to get this right. We don't even have another 10 years. The West is confronting a battle unlike that they've ever seen. The rise of the secular left has forged an alliance with Muslim cadres. They've learned to speak the common language of third world sectarianism, mobilizing migrant communities, side-by-side red-green alliance. The question before us, she says, as a society, is no longer simply whether Americans can defeat terror organizations. It's whether the American public can recognize the civilizational challenge from within. The original lesson, she says, of 9/11 was not merely that America had enemies willing to kill civilians on a vast scale. It is that Western elites have failed to take seriously the idea that their society could seriously be challenged. After all, these are people that live in caves. After 9/11, the U.S. built enormous counterterrorism architecture, became better at tracking plots, and so forth. Meanwhile, we've allowed unbridled immigration of people whose values and whose religion is incompatible with our republic and Judeo-Christian basis upon which it was founded. Quote, Muslim doctors, nurses, psychiatrists, and other professionals who introduce anti-Western values to Western institutions and even commit acts of violence do so not in opposition to Muslim beliefs, but in their belief that they are being good Muslims. She talked about nurses in Australian hospitals who boast of not treating their Jewish patients. Talked about the large number of them on welfare, hostile to their hosts. Quote, there is no equivalent Islamic doctrine for Western concepts such as separation of church and state, the idea of individual freedoms and rights, including freedom to worship. Rather, Islam is animated by belief that requires a retaking of all lands that have ever been ruled by Muslims. Quote, the problem of Muslim migration, therefore, cannot so easily be confined to Islamists, even as Islamists remain the chief ideologues. Remove the Islamists and a good part of the problem still remains, of a culture that, as it exists today, is incompatible with and defines itself in opposition to key Western values. And she goes on and on and on, but I think you get the point. Which raises the next question. This embrace of Hamas by people like Hassan Piker, who calls Hamas 1,000 times better than Israel. Musab Hassan Youssef is a son of a co-founder of Hamas. And he was on a podcast with Cenk Uygur, who's one of the co-hosts of the Young Turks, and he's a pro-Hamas guy. Despises Israel. We played a clip from him just yelling and screaming about Israel. Listen to this, number 73.
13: Who authorized you to speak on behalf of the Arab children of Gaza? Who authorized you?
14: You just did.
13: You've never been there. You don't care.
14: So am I Palestinian?
13: And now
14: or am I
13: you
14: not?
13: Think you hold the higher moral ground. You don't.
14: I do.
13: You're not the savior. You always need a victim in order to pose as the savior. You're not the savior. First, learn how to control yourself. Learn how to control your tongue buds before you try to control the world. It's a big situation in Gaza. All of us are heartbroken for the death of the children of Gaza. All of us. That includes Israel. Israel considers what's happening in Gaza a tragedy. It's a tragedy made up by the terrorists that you sympathize with, that you want to validate and legitimize. Then we will have to deal with the chaos that you create, your emotional being, going all over the place. Who authorized you to speak on the behalf of the Gaza? Nobody did.
14: You did.
13: You self-proclaimed, just like Mahmoud Abbas, just like Yasser Arafat, just like all the Palestinians who have been feeding on the pain of the Palestinian children. You are a parasite, a bottom feeder. This is what you are. So before you speak against the prime minister of a democracy and accuse him of being a terrorist. You need to look at yourself in the mirror. You have been supporting Hamas, and it's recorded against you for eternity. So don't play the game now that your fight is for the children in Gaza. This is not your fight. You know who's fighting for the children of Gaza? The IDF. That is killing Hamas. That is uprooting Hamas so the children of Gaza can have their freedom after 36 years of slavery. Those are the ones who qualify to speak on the topic, not you sitting in your comfort.
0: That's the longest time I've ever seen him not say anything. And this came up last night at the midterm convention in Dallas, where Trump was talking about Abdul El-Sayed's sister, number 59.
14: In Michigan, the Democrat nominee is Abdul El-Sayed, who brags about the fact that he wants to pack the Supreme Court with 23 far-left lunatics justices. His sister, who's absolutely, you got to listen to this one. His sister celebrated the terrorist slaughter of babies on October 7th. She thought it was a great thing. His sister thought it was a great day. His mother worked for an organization that gave hundreds of thousands of dollars to people that follow Osama bin Laden. And he campaigns with a Marxist agitator who says that America deserved 9/11. We deserve to have 3,000 people killed, two massive structures brought to the ground. We deserved it, right? Yet the Democrats want to make this extremist a U.S. senator.
0: We deserved 9/11, said Hamas Piker. Hassan Piker. Hamas is 1,000 times better than Israel. Orthodox Jews are inbred. Israel's committing genocide. Israel's apartheid. On and on and on and on. This Mossab Hassan Youssef, the son of the co-founder Hamas, talks about quote-unquote Palestine, close quote. Stick around for that. We got so much more. 888-971-SAGE. Do not leave town.

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1: With SRN News, I'm Michael Harrington in Washington. President Trump is calling on Ukrainian President Vladimir Zelensky to halt strikes on Russian diesel, saying attacks are causing a shortage. Mr. Trump speaking to reporters today on the sidelines of the Irish Open. Meanwhile, civilians were killed and injured overnight into Sunday as both Russian and Ukraine forces kept up large-scale drone strikes. Ukrainian drones killed two people near an oil and industrial hub in Russia's Tatarstan. According to local officials, Ukrainian authorities say Russian drones pummeled the Black Sea port of Odessa and started a fire near a border crossing with Poland. Houthi rebels backed by Iran making swift advances along Yemen's Red Sea coast, causing thousands to flee. The UN warns the escalating fighting could lead to a humanitarian catastrophe and a return to civil war in the country. This is SRN News.
2: 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If the answer is somewhere between 2022 and 2024, you locked in one of the worst rate environments in modern history. Here's the kicker. Rates dropped this year. They hit a new low most people don't even know about. Now they're climbing back up. Here's what Bankrate reported just this month. Nearly 90% of borrowers from that period are overpaying an average of $278 a month, $3,300 a year. 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
5: Ronald Reagan understood that preserving liberty required more than defending it. It had to be taught. In his 1989 farewell address, Reagan warned America about the danger of losing its national memory. If we forget what we did, we won't know who we are. Reagan understood that a free nation cannot preserve principles its people no longer understand. Every generation must learn why America's freedoms matter, understand the sacrifices that secured them, and accept the responsibilities that come with self-government. Liberty cannot be simply inherited. It must be intentionally passed from one generation to the next. Because when we fail to teach the meaning of freedom, we eventually lose the will to preserve it. So, are we preparing the next generation merely to inherit liberty, or teaching them why it is worth preserving?
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5: 888-971-SAGE, 888-971-7243. I am Larry Elder. We are Salem News Channel. We're going to be talking about the extraordinary midterm conference that started last night in Dallas, two-day conference. President Trump spoke for about maybe an hour, hour and a half, hour and 40 minutes, hour and 45 minutes. He was in good form, looked good, sounded good, which is interesting because the governor of Illinois, J.B. Pritzker, said, quote, Trump is suffering from dementia. I think we can all see that, close quote. That looked like a guy suffering from dementia last night. But first, Mossab Hassan Youssef is the son of the
19: Hamas co-founder. Here's what he said about quote-unquote Palestine, number 74.
20: I was born back in 1978. I was only 10 years old when the first Palestinian Intifada started. My father was one of the founders of Hamas. And my family taught me that I was Palestinian. But they never said why I was Palestinian. Like today, millions of people believe to be Palestinians as an ethnic group, but in reality they are not. And we have tens of millions around the world who say free Palestine, while in reality Palestine never existed, except as a colonial entity against the indigenous of the land. I'm not saying that there were no Arabs in that region, but for some reason, Arabs were allowed to take their caravans from every destination in Arabia with no political borders to come and profit from the British mandate of Palestine. But the Jews who had to go through the Holocaust and the ethnic cleansing on the hands of Ottoman Empire for approximately 400 years, then the ethnic cleansing in Europe, then the Holocaust, they did not have the right to take the boat and escape the hell of Nazism to come and find a safe place where they could survive. This is a crime. It's colonialism. But for all the Arab and Muslim invaders who came to profit, who did not have any connection to the land, that was legitimate. So I was supposed to believe that I am a Palestinian. But what makes a Palestinian, nobody has the answer. What makes the Palestinian different than the Egyptian or the Jordanian? It's not a human race. It's not a distinct language. It's not a religion. It is nothing but a violent ideology that was established as a hostile movement to annihilate the Jewish people from that land. The continuous Islamic, and I insist to say Islamic, attempt to kill the Jewish people. And that's us, that brings us to the ideological dimension that many of us are in denial. Why? Because we have 2 billion Muslims around the world and we don't want to off. So most of us stick our head in the sand in denial. While it's in the Quran, it's in the Hadith, that it's an Islamic belief based on the Islamic most trusted sources, that the end times will not come and the Mahdi, that's the savior of the Muslims, will not return until the Muslims annihilate all the Jewish people, not only in Israel, but worldwide. This is not only human delusion. They have been acting on it. It's a legislation. Many out there believe that Allah gave them the authority to punish the Jewish people. First, Allah chose the Jewish people. It was his chosen ones. But for disobedience, Allah wanted to punish the Jewish people. And now the Muslims functioning as the sword of Allah on earth to punish the Jewish people and all the non-Muslims who don't submit to Islam.
19: Now your car can be a spy. Here's a true story proving it. A guy's car insurance jumped over 20%. No accidents, no tickets. So he started digging to find out who reported him. It was his own car. Every hard brake, every fast merge, every late night.
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1: Victocrats, beware. Here's Larry Elder.
20: This is the Islamic law. And all those who try to sell the West a peaceful version of Islam, they are liars and they are lying. And their claim is baseless. Okay, this is too controversial and I did not come here to say things about Islam, but this is very important to understand as a foundation of this conflict. Because if we really want to find a solution, then we need to understand the dimensions of the conflict. And the ideological dimension of this conflict is the most significant one, in my humble opinion. This is how I was conditioned. As a Muslim, then as a Palestinian, and I think both identities are false.
19: 888-971-SAGE, 888-971-7243. I am Larry Elder. We are Salem News Channel. Joe is in Los Angeles. Joe, thank you so much for calling. I appreciate it.
3: Thank you, Larry. Thank you for all you do. I just wanted to bring to your attention, as well as to your audience's attention, what's going on out here in California regarding an assembly bill, AB 2017, known as the California EID State Holiday Act, that it's passed the state legislature and awaits final signature from Governor Gavin Newsom. It's authored by Democrat Assemblyman Matt Haney. If you go online, you can actually watch him bring this to the floor of the state legislature. And he had 10 other Democrats sign on to this and talk how proud he was to bring this to the state assembly for consideration, because there's a million Muslim residents here in California, with no recognition of the fact that there are 1.2 million Jewish people here in the state of California, second largest Jewish population in the United States. And the Jewish faith has no holiday, not Yom Kippur, not Rosh Hashanah, that's actually recognized as a state holiday. However, this Assembly Bill 2017 is now going before the governor so that the Muslims can have these holidays recognized here in the state of California,
19: right, right,
3: as state holidays.
19: Well, Joe, I talked about this last week for a couple of days. You probably weren't in class, but I talked about it, and you're quite right. I think Jews outnumber Muslims in California almost 2-1, but not Rosh Hashanah, not Passover, not Yom Kippur. None of the high holy holidays in the Jewish religion is recognized as a state holiday, but as a state, what's the term? It won't be paid, but you can take the time off if you work for the state, and use this as a reason for taking the time off, but it's not paid. But no other ethnic group gets such a designation. There are two holy days in Islam that they're celebrating. And what's the over-under on how quickly Gavin Newsom is going to sign it? Are you kidding me? Of course he's going to sign it.
3: Yeah, it's really crazy. It's really crazy.
19: It is.
3: I think it's really important that people see the disparity of what's going on and how many of these radical politicians are trying to cater to Islam. And as you said before, you know, there are many good Muslim people, but at the same time, if they're going to be recognizing these state holidays, mm-hmm, anywhere in the United States, they have to recognize the Jewish faith also.
19: You know, and Joe, I think as between the state Senate and the state Assembly, only one person voted against them in one of the houses, and about three or four voted against it in the other. Outside of that, all of these people voted in favor of these two recognized holidays for the religion of Islam, zero for the religion of Judaism.
3: That's correct, and I don't know if it's based out of fear or if they're afraid of losing votes or whatever it is. But, you know, what's fair is fair. I mean, it's quite obvious that they're catering to these people and not members of the Jewish faith.
19: Well, thank you very much for the call. I appreciate it. Mark is in Los Angeles. Mark, you're on the Larry Elder Show. Magnificent, Mark. Always nice to hear from you. Don't hurt me.
4: Okay, Larry. So what did you think of, well, I know you're in love with Trump, so you probably thought his speech was really good.
19: I did. I thought it was magnificent, entertaining, right, funny. He's having a good time. People in the arena were having a good time, despite all predictions, not all the predictions, but many of them, by People magazine, by Political, that nobody would be there. It would be a big, spectacular bust, but it was not. It was arousing, cheering. People had a good time. I thought it was very successful.
4: I suspect
19: you feel different. I suspect, Mark, you feel differently.
4: Well, of course, Larry, because just to show you how hypocritical the Republicans are, if Donald Trump saying the thing about the $5,000, which is a bribe, if Obama had done that, you would have had a heart attack. Saying,
19: well, politicians offer, as you put it, bribes in all sorts of ways. Joe Biden, campaigning on behalf of the candidate for Senate in Georgia, offered voters $2,000 if he won. Joe Biden's so-called Inflation Reduction Act, which he later on admitted had nothing to do with inflation reduction, but everything to do with the Green New Deal, gave money to all sorts of nonprofits and organizations that are affiliated with Democrats. So the idea that Democrats have promised voters something has been going on for a very long period of time from both sides. As to the specific promise that Donald Trump made, I don't know where the money's going to come from. $5,000 to every adult in the country. We have about 250 million adults. That's about $1.4 trillion. Where's the money going to come from? So I didn't take it very seriously. I really didn't.
4: So he lied. So you're saying
19: it's Donald Trump being Donald Trump. You should be used to it by now. There's certain things that he says that I take seriously. Other things I don't take seriously. You know, when he said, I'm going to build the wall and have Mexico pay for it, I knew he'd build the wall. Mexico paying for it, I didn't think that was very serious. So, you know, you should just chill out. It's okay. He's not going to write a check for $1.3 trillion. He says, by the way, that he can do it without going through Congress. There'll be lawsuits. All sorts of people will try and stop him from doing it. So I would relax. And even if he were to do it, it's not the worst thing in the world, considering the welfare state, considering all the fraud going on in places like Minnesota and California that they do nothing whatsoever about, because they end up, these nonprofits, putting money in the pockets of politicians by giving them donations. So there's all sorts of stuff going on in this country that's far worse than giving every adult $5,000 if the Republicans retain the House and the Senate. Is it ideal? No. But does it bother me? No.
4: So, in other words, this is just like another lie. Where's the $2,000?
19: You keep saying lie. I think it's an aspiration. Like he said, he's going to discover a cure for cancer, and so did Obama, and so did Biden. Presidents make aspirational promises. Some come to fruition. Some don't. Some I take seriously. Some I don't.
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1: 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Faith over fear, the Charlie Kirk story. 1 year later, we remember Charlie Kirk. On September 10, Salem Media honors Charlie's life and legacy with a special first anniversary tribute. That's today. Hear Charlie tell his story, from starting Turning Point USA in his parents' garage to becoming one of the most influential conservative voices of his generation. Featuring Mike Gallagher, Larry O'Connor, Alex Marlowe, and me, with rare archival audio, including Charlie's first interview with Dennis Prager at just 22 years old, Faith Over Fear, the Charlie Kirk story, tonight at 8 p.m. Eastern on Salem News Channel. Coming up, more on the midterm convention, unprecedented midterm convention held last night. The first date was last night in Dallas. The second night is tonight. Trump's going to speak again. He said, however, this time I'm just going to say a few things. I'm just going to wrap it up. Illinois Governor J.B. Pritzker said Trump is, quote, suffering from dementia. I think we can all see that. Those of you who watched it last night, he stood up there, went off script as he often does, spoke for over an hour and a half. Did the man seem like he had dementia? Could Biden have done something like that? Are you kidding me? James Tallarico, the Texas Democrat candidate for Senate, apparently no longer believes there are six genders. CNN's Jake Tapper said, given the unpopularity of President Trump, the Senate races in Michigan and Maine are surprisingly tight. Gavin Newsom said Barack Obama gave him the green light to gerrymander California. Does that make Barack Obama a king? All of this and more, 888-971-SAGE. Rick is in Los Angeles. Rick, you're on the Larry Elder Show.
2: Hey, Larry, thanks for taking my call.
1: My pleasure.
2: I just left a message for Governor Newsom, and I told him, I said, why do you want to do this with making the Muslim holidays a statewide holiday? You're opening up a real can of worms here. So we have Rosh Hashanah and Kippur coming up. So you're telling me that the Jews don't rank to get their own holiday, right? And what about the Hindus? And what about every single other religious group in the state of California is going to come after you and go, hey, why did you slide us? I think he's going to commit absolute political suicide if he approves this.
1: And Rick, you left out the Wiccans.
2: Thank you. Who knows? I'm a California man. We have aliens that probably have a religious sect here in our state.
1: Probably. Rick, thank you very much for the call. I appreciate it. Oh, my goodness. Speaking of Gavin Newsom, he said that it was Barack Obama who gave him the green light last year to gerrymander California. Barack Obama. I told you about how Barack Obama redesigned his Senate seat using gerrymandering. I'm Larry Elder.
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5: Breaking news this hour from townhall.com. I'm Michael Harrington. Some Hollywood figures who previously supported Democratic campaigns appear increasingly disillusioned with the party ahead of the 2026 midterms. Here's correspondent Ron Taylor.
6: Screenwriter Greg Hurwitz and other entertainment industry activists reportedly cite party infighting, progressive policies, and the defense of President Biden as reasons for stepping back. Hurwitz has re-registered as an independent after criticizing what he called heavy-handed tactics and ideological extremism. The shift could affect the Democratic campaign's ability to produce high-profile advertising and political messaging. Ron Taylor reporting.
5: Yemen teeters on the brink of renewed civil war. Correspondent Richard Boyd.
7: Yemen's internationally recognized government is backed by Saudi Arabia and is now calling for international support against the Houthi faction. Yemen's National Defense Council, condemning the Houthi moves, says it's on the front line of defending freedom of navigation off its shores. Yemen's civil war has had a truce since 2022. Yemen's population is 40 million. Richard Boyd reporting.
5: The CEO of Anthropic says the AI industry should slow its fast-moving development to give safety measures time to catch up. Without such a slowdown, Dario Amodei warned yesterday that AI would be capable within a year of leading to a swarm that could take over the entire internet, amongst other risks. Amodei also offered a plan on a post in his website to increase checks on the industry, one part of which he says Anthropic is undertaking already. The McClatchy newspaper chain has made significant layoffs at the Miami Herald and other newspapers, cutting over 90 unionized journalists across 17 publications. This accounts for about a third of all McClatchy's unionized workforce. The Miami Herald lost 32 jobs. The entire writing staff at its Spanish language publication is gone. More on these stories at townhall.com.
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0: drones pummeled the Black Sea port of Odessa. A former CIA official has reached a tentative plea agreement after being charged with theft for inflating his salary. Court records show David J. Rush was found with $40 million in gold bars at his home. A federal judge extended the indictment deadline to October 8th to allow time to finalize a plea deal and possibly avoid a very interesting public trial. News and analysis at townhall.com. I'm Michael Harrington. The Nashville Airport is getting a new name.
1: Parton, who passed away 2 weeks ago, has previously declined such honors. The state-controlled Metropolitan Nashville Airport Authority has unanimously approved a motion to begin the renaming process. While the process could take a year or more, the change would make Parton the first woman whose name adorns one of America's 50 busiest airports. I'm Lisa Dwyer.
0: Elena Rybakina has won her first U.S. Open title and punctuated her climb to the top of women's tennis, beating Aryna Sabalenka 6-4, 5-7, 6-2 yesterday. Rybakina has already been guaranteed to replace Sabalenka as number one in the rankings this week, and for good measure took the U.S. Open title that Sabalenka had won the two previous years. This is the third Grand Slam title for Rybakina and the second one this year. More on these stories at townhall.com.
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5: Skies will stay cloudy today with off-and-on rain showers likely. Highs in the mid-60s, a southwest wind under 10 miles an hour. Cloudy skies continue tonight, the low down to 55. Morning clouds give way to afternoon sunshine on Monday, the high 70. Mostly clear to partly cloudy Monday night with the low down to 55. You can always get the latest weather at theanswerportland.com. I'm meteorologist Matthew Harding on AM 1640, The Answer.
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7: All right, we're back home from Dallas, and we'll recap the 2026 GOP midterm convention. We have audio from J.D. Vance's big speech last night, and we'll have some analysis on today's show. August Pfluger and Virginia Fox dropped by today. Two members of the House Republican Conference are here to talk news of the day. And today is the 25th anniversary of 9/11. Big interview later in the show today with former George W. Bush White House Press Secretary Ari Fleischer. He joins us to reflect on that terrible day and how America was changed forever. It is 9/11. I'm Scott Jennings, reporting for Salem and coming to you live today from Louisville, Kentucky. And on this

0: day 25 years ago, one of the darkest in American history. At 8:46 a.m., American Airlines Flight 11 slammed into the North Tower of the World Trade Center. 17 minutes later, United Airlines Flight 175 struck the South Tower, confirming that America was under attack. A third hijacked plane crashed into the Pentagon, and on a fourth plane, Flight 93, passengers learned what was happening, and they made a choice that still defines American courage today. They stormed the cockpit, forcing the plane down in a Pennsylvania field before the terrorists could reach another target in Washington. By the end of the morning, both towers had collapsed. Nearly 3,000 innocent people were murdered by 19 Al-Qaeda terrorists, radical Islamic terrorists. A nation in shock watched on their televisions as helpless office workers leapt to their deaths. And they also watched heroic firefighters run into burning buildings while everyone else was running out. Police officers, paramedics, and ordinary Americans risked everything to save people they had never met. Church pews filled with mourning Americans, frightened Americans seeking reassurance and comfort. Flags appeared on homes and porches, businesses and highway overpasses. For one powerful moment, Americans stopped seeing red and blue states, and instead we all together saw one nation under God. September the 11th reminds us that evil is real, freedom has enemies, and national security can never be taken for granted. It also reminds us what this country looks like at its best: brave, united, faithful, and unbreakable. And perhaps one of the most iconic moments of those chaotic few days after 9/11, President George W. Bush delivered a message to the world and rallied a nation. Cut one.
1: I want you all to know that America today is on bended knee in prayer for the people whose lives were lost here, for the workers who work here, for the families who mourn. This nation stands with the good people of New York City and New Jersey and Connecticut as we mourn the loss of thousands of our citizens. I can hear you! I can hear you! The rest of the world hears you! And the people... down, will hear all of us soon.
0: Still makes the hair on the back of my neck stand up every time I see that video of W. A nation on its knees was brought to its feet by a president with a bullhorn standing atop the rubble and reminding us of the resilience that's embedded in every American. Today, we remember every life that was stolen, every family that was changed forever, and every hero who ran towards danger. We remember because history must not be sanitized. Radical Islamic terrorism was real then, and it is real today. We honor every life lost and every hero because their sacrifice must never be reduced to a footnote. And 25 years later, on today's show, we will keep the promise to never forget. More on the 25th anniversary of 9/11 throughout the show today. Other news, last night the Republicans wrapped up their midterm convention in Dallas, Texas, 2 days worth of it. Vice President J.D. Vance delivered last evening's big speech. Let's hear some of that. Cut number two.
2: Now, we live, of course, in an imperfect world of fallen men. We live in the city of man, not the city of God. But I believe that our founders built this nation on a promise that echoes our Creator. That every American child is born an heir, is born with a birthright, born with the right to inherit the blessings of the greatest country on earth, not because of who their parents are, not because of what they look like or where they come from, but because they are Americans and this is our country.
0: Also on the podium last night was House Speaker Mike Johnson, who never fails to cut to the chase. Cut number three.
3: On America's 250th anniversary, It now falls to us to fight to preserve the country that we all love. It's now being attacked from within. That's the reason. Now, you've heard many times here in Dallas that this election presents a glaring contrast for America, and it truly is a contrast between common sense and crazy. And Republicans stand for common sense, of course. We stand for our nation's founding principles. The Democrat Party, on the other hand, has been taken over by crazy far-left radicals. It's not just Hassan Piker and Bernie Sanders and AOC and Abdul al-Sayed and Zoran Mandani. I hate to tell you, there are many, many more. And this is no longer the Democrat Party that we once knew. This is a new Democrat Party. And they're against everything that they used to stand for.
0: Last night, Donald Trump, the president, returned to the stage. This midterm convention was his idea, and he left the Republicans with his final thought. Cut five.
4: Defeat the communists. We will reject, and that's what they are. They're not socialists. They're not Democrats. They're communists. We will reject these radical left lunatics.
0: So having attended this convention and broadcast there from the last 2 days, I'll give you my opinion. This was a good idea by the Republicans. You got the sense in the arena that Republicans were a little tired of operating from the back foot, and they needed a little pep rally from the president and some messaging from their party leadership to meet the challenge of this midterm election. And they got that over the last 2 days. It was well managed, and the stagecraft was excellent. Elections analyst Henry Olson comes by later this hour to talk to us about where the Republicans stand just 53 days out from the midterm. Oh, by the way, what were the Democrats doing yesterday while the Republicans were talking about tax cuts, common sense, and strong borders? Well, Congressman Al Green of Texas was holding a press conference to complain that transgender illegal aliens weren't getting their transgender hormones while in federal custody. Don't believe me? Listen to yourself. Cut 12.
5: Dear Secretary Mullen, I write to express my deep concern over reports of hazardous conditions for transgender immigrants in Immigration and Customs Enforcement ICE detention facilities, resulting from deliberate agency policies. Some things bear repeating. This is a result of deliberate agency policies, including the denial of medical care and removal of protections for transgender individuals. In recent months, the federal government has halted the provision of specialized medical care for transgender detainees.
0: Transgender hormones for illegal aliens seems to be the top priority for the Democrats in the House today. One other thing to note this morning, one of the Lindsey Clancy jurors appeared on CBS with Gayle King, and in a revealing moment, the juror admitted that the lone holdout juror, the male, was a black male. And you have to hear this exchange and hear Gayle King's reaction. Cut number eight.
6: I'm curious about the jurors themselves, because we know it was 9 women, 3 men. What was the age range? What was the racial makeup? I haven't heard any of that. What was it?
7: 70-ish to 22.
6: Mm-hmm.
7: And one person of color, and then everybody else was white. A lot of the jurors had children.
6: Uh-huh. And one person of color was a person of color, a woman or a man?
7: A man.
6: A man. Is a holdout juror a person, a black man?
7: Yes.
6: A black man is a holdout juror?
7: Yes.
6: Well, I have to sit with that for just a second.
0: That's one of those moments on live TV when you see somebody realizing what they just did and having no idea what to do about it. Now, for days, the liberal white women on this jury have been slandering this brave, lone, holdout juror. They've been calling him stupid, going after his intellect and character, and now we know it was an African-American male they were going after. 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We'll have August Pfluger from Texas right after this on the Scott Jennings Show. I got the love. You know, we hear a lot these days about conviction, but real conviction isn't measured by what you say when it's easy. It is measured by what you're willing to do when your beliefs are tested. And that's what makes Charlie Kirk, American Martyr, worth watching. Oh, our friend Charlie. At its heart, this is not a political story. It is the story of a man whose Christian faith shaped his character, guided his decisions, and gave him the courage to stand firm in the face of opposition. Charlie understood that faith isn't something that we practice for an hour on Sunday and then leave it behind. It's meant to influence how we live, how we lead, and how we serve others every day. Charlie's story challenges each of us to consider the legacy that we're building through our own faithfulness and whether we are willing to live boldly for Christ when it matters most. Go to angel.com/SJ. Do it today. Become an Angel Guild member. And when you do, you can watch Charlie Kirk, American Martyr, and help bring more stories of faith, courage, and conviction to audiences around the world.
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0: Friday, September the 11th. Welcome back to the show. Our next guest is Congressman August Pfluger of Texas, former Air Force fighter pilot and chairman of the Republican Study Committee. August, Welcome back to the Scott Jennings Show. Let's start with 9/11. It's 25th anniversary today. You served our nation. Talk to us about your feelings here 25 years on from that terrible day.
17: Scott, thanks for having me. As always, great to see you. It's hard to believe it's been 25 years. And, you know, when I woke up this morning, turned the TV on, was watching the footage of the airplanes hitting the towers and the airplane, the aftermath at the Pentagon. And, you know, it really is, it's tough. It was very emotional. I'm much more emotional than it has been in the past years. I remember back to being in pilot training. I was about a week and a half away from graduating from flight training. Obviously, that changed everything for my career, professional career. I think to the people in my pilot training class who have lost their lives and sacrificed their lives in the defense of this country in the aftermath of 9/11. And as I went to a community event this morning in my district with the 2,977 flags around the memorial, we have a memorial in the district, you know, representing that we will never forget. What I thought to myself was, I sure hope that some of these people, these extremists that are in our country, can name the fact that this was a radical Islamic jihadist terror group that attacked us, that we should never forget that, that they hate our way of life, they hate our freedoms, they hate what we stand for, they hate the Christianity and the foundation of our country, and we're going to continue to protect this country for another 250 years, and if we have to fight back, we will. And I think that will represent the sacrifices made by those first responders, by our military, and obviously the innocent victims. And I ended my remarks this morning by saying, let's think about what Flight 93, United Flight 93, meant to our country. These were people that never met each other. They probably had differences in political opinions, yet they united behind the flag. They united behind being American and loving this country to prevent further tragic death. And we can do that. We can do that in this country. We can unite. We can come together. But it takes us calling out the evil that is out there. And there is a lot of evil in the world right now.
0: I certainly see a few politicians today who are willing to go as far as calling it terrorism. But they just can't quite get to radical Islamic terrorism, which is exactly what it was. It was a threat then. It's a threat now. And the more we never forget that, the better off we'll be and the safer we'll be. August, you were at the Republican convention in Dallas the last couple of days. Here's my question. Did the Republican Party settle on a message that can carry the GOP to victories in the November midterm? If so, what was it?
17: Well, I thought the energy was fantastic. I think the speakers were great. The president was obviously excited to be there. This was his idea. And I think it's simple. Number one, our track record shows that we love this country. Not a single Democrat voted to lower your taxes. Not a single Democrat voted to secure the border. Not a single Democrat in recent months has voted to support the military and secure our country and our interests around the world. But Republicans have done that. We have a solid track record. And number two, we're fighting back against crazy. And that's really the contrast in this election. We need everyone to come out and vote. We need the energy to maintain those 2024 levels. And I do think that that was accomplished, and there's a lot of work to be done in the next 50 days. Our agenda is not complete. We need to maintain the majority in the House. We need to continue to go on. And I do think that this midterm convention achieved those objectives. And now it's up to our country. It's up to every American to come out and have their voice heard.
0: 30 seconds, August. The Congress has a couple of weeks worth of work left before the election. What do you expect to happen in the House? Are you guys waiting for things from the Senate? Give us a little legislative preview here in our remaining time.
17: Well, yes, we are waiting for some things from the Senate, obviously. But we'll finish up unfinished business in the House. And like I said, the agenda is not quite there, but we will do that. And then we'll send people back to their districts to communicate what happened in One Big Beautiful Bill and the fact that not a single Democrat voted to lower taxes. But every American family is enjoying those benefits. And I think in the next month or so, the job of every Republican is to convince their constituents that the job we have done is exactly what they asked us to do, which is a strong economy, lower taxes, and a strong military, and a secure border.
0: August Pfluger, congressman from Texas, is the chair of the Republican Study Committee in the House. August, thanks for your time today.
17: Thank you, Scott.
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18: The midterms are almost here, and Republicans could be in deep trouble. Polls show Democrats leading in key races. Tonight, Rob Finnerty on Newsmax reveals the growing threat from the DSA and the radical left. With less than 60 days to go, Finnerty says it's time for the GOP to hit the panic button. The House may go, and control of the Senate is up for grabs. Gas prices, mortgage rates, health care, and out-of-control national debt. Americans are angry, and the progressive left wants total control of Congress. Tallarico, El Sayed, AOC, Bernie Sanders. Finnerty reveals President Trump's secret plan to fight back and what you can do to help him. Don't miss Finnerty tonight at 8 p.m. Eastern on Newsmax. 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
20: With SRN News, I'm Michael Harrington in Washington. President Trump is calling on Ukrainian President Vladimir Zelensky to halt strikes on Russian diesel, saying attacks are causing a shortage. Mr. Trump speaking to reporters today on the sidelines of the Irish Open. Meanwhile, civilians were killed and injured overnight into Sunday as both Russian and Ukraine forces kept up large-scale drone strikes. Ukrainian drones killed two people near an oil and industrial hub in Russia's Tatarstan. According to local officials, Ukrainian authorities say Russian drones pummeled the Black Sea port of Odessa and started a fire near a border crossing with Poland. Houthi rebels backed by Iran making swift advances along Yemen's Red Sea coast, causing thousands to flee. The UN warns the escalating fighting could lead to a humanitarian catastrophe and a return to civil war in the country. This is SRN News.
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2: Skies will stay cloudy today with off and on rain showers likely, highs in the mid-60s, a southwest wind under 10 miles an hour. Cloudy skies continue tonight, the low down to 55. Morning clouds give way to afternoon sunshine on Monday, the high 70. Mostly clear to partly cloudy Monday night with a low down to 55. You can always get the latest weather at theanswerportland.com. I'm meteorologist Matthew Harding on AM 1640, The Answer.
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0: North Carolina stalwart conservative up on Capitol Hill. She currently chairs the House Rules Committee, and before that was chair of the House Education and Workforce Committee. This member of Congress, Congresswoman Fox, knows how the House works, and she knows how policy is made. Virginia Fox from North Carolina, welcome to the Scott Jennings Show.
4: Well, thank you very much for having me on your show. It's a real honor to be with you. And that's a great introduction. Would you like to come to North Carolina and travel around with me and introduce me? That would be great.
0: Well, it would be an honor to travel around with a legend like yourself in North Carolina, and I would gladly carve out time to do that. In fact, I was in North Carolina the other day. I was over at Pinehurst with one of your colleagues, Richard Hudson. I came down and saw him for a bit. Yeah. And I've got some good friends down there in your state, the Tar Heel State. Now, we have a little basketball rivalry between Kentucky and North Carolina, but we can set that aside for now, I think, if you'd like.
4: Well, I want you to know my office manager, she started out as an intern. She's been with me 20 years. She is a huge Kentucky fan, and so we don't get involved in talking about it, but I know she loves Kentucky. Her family's originally from there.
0: Well, I love to hear that. We Kentuckians, we tend to spread out across the political ecosystem and find our way. Well, I want to talk to you about a few issues. I know you've got some legislation you're working on and other things going on Capitol Hill, Congresswoman Fox, but I just wanted to start with the fact that it's 9/11. We've been getting remembrances from people and listening to some clips of things that we're all recalling from that day 25 years ago. I thought I might just start with that with you and ask, where were you on 9/11? What were you doing? And what is your memory from that day?
4: Well, I was in the General Assembly that day. I served 10 years in the North Carolina Senate. I was at a meeting to talk about our computer system. I wasn't particularly facile with the community computer system, but they said I was a lot better off than most of the other 49 members of the state Senate. So I was in a meeting and we were talking about some things, and somebody came into the room and said, wow, a plane has just hit one of the Twin Towers in New York. So we assumed immediately that it was an accident. And we went on with the meeting. And then in a few minutes, somebody came in again and said, whoops, another plane has hit. And so we stopped the meeting at that point and began watching TV. Like the rest of the country, we were flabbergasted, stunned, shocked, all of those feelings, couldn't understand how in the world a group of people had been able to pull off such a horrendous feat as to do that. And, you know, I'm reminded, I was listening to TV this morning a little bit. I don't watch TV, I listen. I'm always doing something else, but I had headphones on. And some commentator pointed out that one third of the population of this country has been born since that day, and how important it is that we transmit to them the information about what happened. You know, as I was growing up, everybody could remember. I mean, I was alive when President Kennedy was shot, and that was a day everybody remembered. And then my father and mother's family or generation were talking about Pearl Harbor. And so there are significant dates in our history that people stop and tell you where they were when those things happened. I think most of the Pearl Harbor people who were alive. Those people are gone. Fewer of us left to remember when President Kennedy was shot. I was in college at the time. And now we have 9/11 to think about.
0: Congresswoman Virginia Fox of North Carolina is our special guest here on the Scott Jennings Show. Yeah, I've been doing a lot of thinking about 9/11 and the issue you raised. We have so many millions of Americans now who weren't alive for that. And of course, it's been 25 years. And, you know, for those of us who were alive, we talk about our memories. It's our job to pass on our memories and our recollections. But as I do that and as we do that in our lives, I can't help but wonder what would happen if, God forbid, something like that happened in our country today. I think a lot of Americans wonder, are we so divided that we just wouldn't be able to find a way to pull ourselves together the way we did after September the 11th, 2001? How do you view that question today, given your perch there in the U.S. House?
4: Well, it certainly concerns me, too. We are very divided, and it is difficult, I think, at times to pull people together on certain issues. But I would pray and hope that if we were hit from outside again, that we would come together. But I frankly tell you that what worries me more than that, because I think our antenna are up about those things, I'm more worried about being taken down from the inside. And I would, if you've never read Abraham Lincoln's speech to the Young Men's Lyceum in 1832, he gave a fabulous speech, and he said, even then, we'd never be conquered from the outside, but if our demise would come, it would be from the inside. So I'm extremely worried about the young people who don't understand what happened on 9/11 and who want to turn our country into a socialistic hellhole. And I'm really worried about that. I'm worried more about the inside than I am the outside now.
0: President Lincoln said, if destruction be our lot, we must ourselves be its author and finisher. He was right then, and I think you're exactly right about the threat we face from the inside today. Congresswoman Virginia Fox of North Carolina is our conversation. I want to switch topics, Congresswoman Fox. You have a predominantly rural district in North Carolina, and like rural people all across the country, your district, I think, is particularly sensitive to what's going on with the United States Post Office and whether it's working and whether it's delivering the mail, how it's being run, how it's being managed. In fact, you've been a champion of making postal service more efficient and also fiscally responsible. The problem is, and a lot of folks are raising this up on Capitol Hill right now, is that fraud remains a major problem. There was a recent Inspector General report estimating $2 billion is lost revenue from fraud, stolen mail, and counterfeit packaging just this fiscal year alone. Why do you think it is that the Postal Service continues to struggle with these problems? And what's going on Capitol Hill to try to rein in postal fraud right now?
4: First, I want to say, Scott, I'm so proud of you for knowing that speech from Lincoln and being able to quote it. Not a lot of people know it, so I'm just really admire you for knowing it. Now back to the post office. You know, I've been using the post office since I was like in the second grade. I grew up in Western North Carolina, and mail was always extremely important. The post office, I think, is fundamentally broken. I have been on the oversight committee. You mentioned my other committees, but I'm on the oversight committee also. And the oversight committee has oversight of the post office. And I worked very hard several years ago with Carolyn Maloney from New York to pass a bill to reform the post office. And I was very hopeful at that time. But we just can't get the people in charge of the post office to take the reins and do what needs to be done to get rid of the waste, fraud, and abuse in the post office. I have been pounding on this the entire time I've been in Congress. And you're right, I'm in a rural area. The post offices are very, very important to us. You're right. The Office of Inspector General has found at least $2 billion in fraud of the $8 billion that the Post Office is saying it's going to lose this year. Well, if you were running a business and you had 25% of your losses in fraud, you'd immediately stop the fraud. You'd take action to do that. The Post Office has not done that. And there are off-the-shelf ways to stop that fraud. It can be done very quickly. The Office of Inspector General has told the Post Office that, but the leadership of the Post Office refuses to do it. And I'm frankly getting to the point where I'm tired of listening to them make promises. And I want to try to get Congress to do something to force them to staunch the bleeding that is occurring in the Post Office as a result of the fraud that's there.
0: Well, this fraud issue, along with many others, I think is on the minds of a lot of Americans right now. So thanks for your push on this. We'll be following this story. We look forward to following up with you in the weeks and months ahead. Before we go, I had one other issue I wanted to bring up. On September the 3rd, the House passed a bipartisan bill that you co-sponsored with Congressman Josh Gottheimer of New Jersey. The bill was called the... it's a bill about holding higher education accountable for hate-driven ADS activity targeting Jewish students and professors. Tell us about that.
4: Well, we all know, I think, that in 2023, the university communities across the country went crazy after Israel was hit by discriminating against Jewish students, Jewish faculty, Jewish people, and promoting anti-Semitism on their campuses. This bill will do something to punish schools who engage in boycotting, divestiture, and sanctions against Israel. It requires schools to tell Congress that they are not engaging in BDS activities and prove that they aren't with a report and a statement. If they do not do that, then they can lose their Title IV money, which goes to financial aid. And most schools in this country can't operate without taxpayer-funded financial aid. Or they could lose money for international education, which is Title VI.
0: That bill is called the Protect Economic and Academic Freedom Act. It's a bipartisan bill. People wonder sometimes, can the two parties work together? This bill proves that they can. Josh Gottheimer and our guest here today, Virginia Fox, passed this on September the 3rd. Congresswoman Fox, it's an honor to talk to you. Thanks for coming on the show. We'll look forward to following up and having you back very soon.
4: It's an honor to be with you too, Scott, and I look forward to talking to you again soon.
0: All right, take care. Have a great day. I want to talk to you all about a movie that's coming out that I think you're going to love. It's from Focus Features, and it has the acclaimed director of Captain Phillips and Jason Bourne at the helm. And the movie is called The Uprising. The star of this movie is Andrew Garfield. You can witness the true story behind the legend of Robin Hood. With everything taken from him and with nothing left to lose, one man's stand against injustice will inspire a movement that will change everything. Witness the rise of Robin Hood. The movie is called The Uprising. It is now playing in theaters. Don't miss it. Discover it in Dolby Cinema. See it on the biggest screen that you can find. Elections analyst Henry Olson stops by after this on the Scott Jennings Show. Stay with us.
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0: Friday, September the 11th, we continue our ongoing conversation with elections analyst Henry Olson now. He's senior fellow at the Ethics and Public Policy Center. You can read his work in the Washington Post as well. Henry, welcome back to the show. Let's start here. The Republicans had a convention in Dallas, Texas the last 2 days, wrapped up last night with a big speech from J.D. Vance. In your opinion, did the Republican Party settle on or crystallize a message that could help reverse the tide and get them on offense in the midterm here?
29: Yeah, I think the vice president's message was the road to take, which is that America needs opportunity for all. The Republican Party offers that regardless of your background. As long as you're here legally, you can move forward with us, and that the Democrats are crazy and that they're going to lead you downward. And I think that's the path that needs to be hewed to, you know, which is presenting a positive vision for the future, showing how the Republican record this last 2 years plays into that, and highlighting just what the Democrat Party has become. Every one of them isn't socialist, but they can't run a party without giving the socialists equal strength. And that's bad for America. That would be the Republican argument. I think the vice president crystallized it.
0: Of course, we were in Texas, so a lot of people in the hall were talking about the Texas Senate race, including President Trump, who talked quite a bit about the Attorney General, Ken Paxton, and his Democratic opponent, James Tallarico. For a long time over the summer, Republicans have been fretting about this. Now, today, we have news that the cavalry is coming. We've got the Senate Leadership Fund pouring in, I think, over $13 million in three markets so far. You've got President Trump's outside vehicle coming in as well. So the Republican money is starting to show up to define Tallarico. The polling here, Most of it has Tallarico up, if only by a couple of points. Should the Republicans continue to be worried, or is this the beginning of basically getting Texas back to where you would expect Texas to be?
29: You know, worried is an overstatement. Concerned, yes, because we know that Paxson has negatives. We know that all the polls don't mean nothing. You know, that the president's own pollster participated in a poll for AARP that had Tallarico up 4 points. But we know a couple of things. One, polls at this time of year across the country, as Patrick Ruffini has pointed out, overstate Democrats historically. Two, we know wavering partisans tend to return to their party over this course of a campaign, and it's wavering partisans are why Tallarico even has a shot. And three, we know that Tallarico has said a lot of things that are going to freak out wavering Republicans, and that's what the message that the tens of millions of dollars is going to spend. I don't think that Paxton should be rated a favorite, but I don't think that he should be rated an underdog either. Let's see where this race plays out. Concerned, not worried, is the way I think Republicans ought to look at it.
0: Henry, let me ask you about two other Senate races. This was also on the lips of a lot of Republicans down in Dallas, New Hampshire and Minnesota. I think New Hampshire, the Republicans there have nominated a Sununu and a former senator at that. I think he has a real chance to win in New Hampshire. And then there was a poll this week that came out showing Michelle Tafoya up in Minnesota, just a couple of points behind Peggy Flanagan in that race up there. We don't think of these states as being red states necessarily, but it may be that the Republicans are on offense or at least have a chance in those two places. What do you make of them?
29: Yeah, I'd say have a chance is the best way to put it, is that neither state is good terrain for Republicans. You know, both went for Biden, went for Clinton, went for Harris. So, you know, you're climbing uphill. But first of all, Sununu is a strong candidate. Polls have consistently shown him doing better than a generic Republican would do there. That's got to give Republicans hope. And Tafoya is a good first-time candidate, not a convention. She's conservative, but not a conventional conservative, you know, comes from the world of NFL sports, having been a star sideline reporter. And Peggy Flanagan, she's not a DSA candidate, but she's pretty out there. And that's too far left for a statewide electorate like Minnesota. It's certainly enough to mean that Tafoya and Sununu should feel comfortable going up on the air. The question is, on October 1, will the Senate Leadership Fund, will the Trump MAGA PAC look at the polling and say, this has got a chance to pull an upset? I think they've got 3 to 4 weeks to show that they can do it. But the initial polling is good, and the favorable candidate dynamics, pro-Sununu, anti-Flanagan, are good for Republicans in both places.
0: Yeah, and I think in New Hampshire, the governor's race there will tilt Republican with Kelly Ayotte. That should help Sununu as well. Henry Olson is our big elections analyst here at the Scott Jennings Show. He's senior fellow at the Ethics and Public Policy Center. You can also read his stuff in the Washington Post. Henry, we'll have you back in a few days and check in on the midterms. Just a little over 50 days to go. We look forward to your analysis throughout the rest of the season. All right, we take a break. When we come back, more remembrance of 9/11, 25th anniversary after this. Stay with us.
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2: 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A look at America's founding principles and the leaders who shaped our nation.
3: Ronald Reagan understood that preserving liberty required more than defending it. It had to be taught. In his 1989 farewell address, Reagan warned America about the danger of losing its national memory. If we forget what we did, we won't know who we are. Reagan understood that a free nation cannot preserve principles its people no longer understand. Every generation must learn why America's freedoms matter, understand the sacrifices that secured them, and accept the responsibilities that come with self-government. Liberty cannot be simply inherited. It must be intentionally passed from one generation to the next. Because when we fail to teach the meaning of freedom, we eventually lose the will to preserve it. So, are we preparing the next generation merely to inherit liberty, or teaching them why it is worth preserving?
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4: Breaking news this hour from townhall.com. I'm Michael Harrington. It's been 25 years since 9/11, but pain and suffering continues as so many first responders and New York residents have respiratory illnesses and cancer.
5: The 9/11 Victims Compensation Fund reports an enormous number of people have passed away from the toxins at Ground Zero, close to 9,000 to date, triple the number of people killed on September 11th, 25 years ago. Close to 60,000 first responders, news reporters, photographers, and Manhattan residents have been diagnosed with 9/11 related cancer from being exposed to the toxic air and toxic debris, the numbers tragically growing by the day. Laura Winters reporting.
4: President Trump wants Ukrainian President Vladimir Zelensky to stop strikes on Russian diesel, saying attacks are causing a global shortage. Mr. Trump speaking today on the sidelines of the Irish Open as diesel prices in the U.S. hit record highs. His comments come after large-scale drone strikes back and forth this weekend between Russia and Ukraine. Senator Tom Cotton acknowledges inflation is hurting Americans, but he says success in the war with Iran will fix it.
6: It was 9% under Joe Biden. We got it down to nearly 3%. That's not good enough. We need to do more. But one way to do more is to increase the flow of oil in the global economy. And fortunately, one of the best countries doing that is here in America. And we can pump more oil and gas here in America. That will help bring down the price of gas and diesel. And we can also make sure that our Arab friends in the Middle East are able to produce their oil and get it through the strait.
4: He made his comments to the Salem Radio Network. Indonesian rescuers say about 130 passengers and crew remain missing after a ferry carrying more than 240 overturned early this morning in bad weather in the Java Sea. About 100 people have been rescued and 6 bodies found. More on these stories at townhall.com.
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4: State-run media in Iran says an Iranian commercial vessel has been struck off Kishim Island in the Strait of Hormuz today, with one person killed and four wounded. The United Kingdom Maritime Trade Operations Monitor reported a vessel was struck by a projectile while transiting the strait. No further details and no comment from the U.S. military, which has previously struck Iranian-flagged vessels as part of its blockade of Iranian ports.

0: Officials say the lasers have defeated 11 drones, part of more than 300 takedowns this year, including 100 in August. Cartels have been flying the drones to watch U.S. agents and move drugs and migrants. The lasers destroy the aircraft instead of only jamming them, forcing the cartels to change routes. Willie Nelson, Washington.
1: Today is Sunday, September the 13th. It's the 256th day of 2026. On this date in history, 1788, the Congress of the Confederation authorized the first national election and declared New York City the temporary national capital. And on this date in 1940, during World War II, German bombs fell on Buckingham Palace for the first time. The king and queen were there, but they were unharmed. More on these stories at townhall.com.
2: For nearly 3,000 years, Homer's The Iliad has shaped the Western imagination. 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His decision reveals one of the central themes of the Iliad, that true greatness requires more than strength. It demands character, sacrifice, and the pursuit of what is right. That's why Hillsdale College has released its newest free online course, The Iliad. Taught by Professor Stephen Smith, the course reveals why Homer's masterpiece remains one of the greatest works of Western literature. 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
5: Skies will stay cloudy today with off and on rain showers likely, highs in the mid-60s, a southwest wind under 10 miles an hour. Cloudy skies continue tonight, the low down to 55. Morning clouds give way to afternoon sunshine on Monday, the high 70. Mostly clear to partly cloudy Monday night with the low down to 55. You can always get the latest weather at theanswerportland.com. I'm meteorologist Matthew Harding on AM 1640, The Answer.
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8: Welcome back to the show here on Friday, September the 11th, 2026. It is the 25th anniversary of 9/11, and we're going to spend the next hour on remembrances and conversation around what this 25th anniversary means to our country, what happened that day. We've got White House Press Secretary under George W. Bush, Ari Fleischer, coming by at the bottom of the hour to reflect on the tragedy that day, what he witnessed with President Bush that day, what happened in the Bush White House in the months after 9/11, and his views on how America has changed in the last 25 years. Ari Fleischer coming by at the bottom of the hour. Also this hour, we have Colorado Congressman Gabe Evans coming by. He'll be discussing his recollections of 9/11. Gabe has an interesting story. Former Army veteran and former police officer, 9/11 really influenced his own public service journey, so we'll talk to him about that. I just want to spend some time with you all today on this topic because, I don't know, for whatever reason, and I was talking to August Pfluger about this last hour. For whatever reason, this one's hitting harder. This 9/11. 25th, it's an anniversary, a number we tend to celebrate, 25 years of something, or tend to remember. It's a milestone type number. But it's hitting a lot harder today. And obviously it's coming on a week when we have other things on the calendar. The 1 year anniversary of Charlie's death. And I just think people are realizing, remembering, analyzing, synthesizing that this is a nation

that faces enemies external. We have enemies internal. And we're all grappling with how we are dealing with it in our politics and how we would deal with something if, God forbid, another scenario like 9/11 played out today. I mean, remember back in those days, immediately Americans were horrified at what they'd seen. Americans were shocked. Americans were demanding immediate response. You didn't have people popping up trying to rationalize or both sides it. America was under attack. And virtually everybody in America understood why and understood who did it. But these days, it does feel like that when something bad happens, we have a lot of people in this country who just can't find it inside of them to be able to tell the difference between right and wrong, to be able to side with civilization over barbarism, to be able to set their own politics aside. We also have a lot of people participating in our politics right now that fundamentally hate America. They hate the American system. They view America as a land of oppressors, and they believe that the oppressed have every right and every license to try to rip this country out and its system out root and branch. They find ways to rationalize violence. Look what happened in Michigan this year. Radical Islamic terrorist rammed his truck into a synagogue that had a preschool. He had hundreds of sleeping children in there. He was trying to murder them. The Democratic candidate for Senate up in Michigan, his initial reaction to that was, well, hurt people hurt people. Instead of just being horrified and outraged by the idea that radical Islamic terrorist was trying to kill a bunch of Jewish kids, the immediate impulse was to try to excuse it, explain it, rationalize it. And you wonder if that attitude were magnified by something like 9/11, what would that look like in our country today? I worry about what it would look like, frankly. Back in those days, virtually everybody in America said they were proud to be an American. Today, Republicans say they're extremely proud to be Americans, but Democrats largely say they are not. And you wonder if there would be an immediate negative reaction against America. What did we do wrong? Why did we do this thing that caused this evil to come upon us? You know there are people out there who would immediately race to that sort of conclusion. Today, there have been remembrances of 9/11 at the various sites, remembrances in New York, the Pentagon, Pennsylvania, other places, and they rang the bells at Ground Zero in New York City. Let's hear that. Cut 10.

0: President Trump took part at the 9/11 ceremony in Arlington, Virginia today at the Pentagon. He made some remarks. Let's hear that. Cut 11.
1: In those harrowing days after the attacks, we saw the authentic spirit of our nation. We were all New Yorkers that day, every one of us. We were all New Yorkers. But we were also all Americans. We were all family. We were all patriots. The enemy might destroy what American hands had built, but we could not touch the fight and the fire and the love in our great American hearts.
0: Very nice sentiment from President Trump, remembering what happened in America that day, but it does make you wonder, could we find it today? Could we find it in ourselves? I'm a glass half full American. I tend to think no matter our problems and our divisions, we can find it in ourselves to pull ourselves together in times of great crisis. But I have to tell you, I do wonder sometimes about certain segments of our population that have lost their way so much that it wouldn't be the same. I think the vast majority of Americans still know this is the greatest country the world has ever known. I think the vast majority of Americans know that our way of life deserves to be defended, that our system deserves to be defended. And they deep down know when it's time to pull together and defend it, just like we did as a nation after 9/11. I remember where I was. I was a young, very young political operative. I'd just gotten out of college and had just worked on the Bush-Cheney for President campaign in 2000. I was working at the state Republican Party in Kentucky. I was on my way to the office. And I was listening to Howard Stern on the radio when 8:46 came, and he had said to the audience, something's happened outside. I think something may have hit one of the buildings. They weren't quite sure what was happening in that moment, and I listened to the radio, and I pulled into the parking lot and walked in the front door, and I'll never forget it. I sort of rounded the corner, and a couple of folks were looking at a TV there, and you could see the smoke billowing out of the first tower, and as we were watching this coverage, the second plane hit, and there was a nice lady, Judy was her name. She worked there at the state party, and I'll never forget her just bursting into tears because she immediately knew what was happening. America was under attack. And spent the rest of the day really just in shock down at the state party headquarters there in Frankfort, Kentucky. There was a special election going on, and we had to suspend operations in the special election. And then eventually I went home back to Louisville, and those next few days were almost feels like a little bit like a blur as we tried to figure out what happened, as we listened to our president react to it. But that's one of those questions we all know the answer to, isn't it? Where were you on 9/11? When did you find out? And we all have our story, and I think we all have a duty to pass on to our children and our grandchildren out there, because they weren't around for this. It's for them, it's a history lesson, but we live through it, and if we truly mean never forget, we have to pass it on. It's Scott Jennings on Salem. Thanks for being with us here today on the 25th anniversary of 9/11. I want to talk to you about your sleeping arrangements. If you're a hot sleeper, and I'm a bit of a hot sleeper, I get a little sweaty in there. I don't like waking up in the middle of the night, tossing and turning and sweating and throwing the covers off. But it's all been fixed by this thing called Ghost Bed. 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A Ghost Bed. It'll keep you cool. Gabe Evans is up after this. It's Scott Jennings on Salem.
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1: Friday, September the 11th, 25 years since 9/11, 2001. We're spending an hour today talking about 9/11, where we were, the lessons we learned that day, what's America look like 25 years on. Our next guest is Congressman Gabe Evans of Colorado. Gabe represents the 8th Congressional District. In fact, it's one of the closest congressional districts in the country. This is one of those toss-up districts, they say, that will decide control of the House in November. Gabe, thanks for coming back on the Scott Jennings Show. You're an Army veteran and you're a former police officer. I'd like to start by asking you, how did 9/11 shape your worldview? Living through 9/11 as a teenager, did that lead you into the career path that you chose?
2: Yeah, absolutely, Scott. Always good to be on with you. I was 15 years old in Colorado. I remember watching it on the living room TV as it happened. Like most of us, first plane hit, everybody's trying to figure out what's going on, what's happening, what a tragic accident. And then the second plane hits, the Pentagon gets hit. You got the airplane that goes down in Pennsylvania, and that's the point where the realization starts to set in. We just experienced the worst attack on American soil in U.S. history, and for me it was surreal because as a kid you grow up hearing about Pearl Harbor, that day that will live in infamy as the worst sneak attack in America, and then to live through the history of 2,977 Americans being killed, to include 343 firefighters, 71 cops, and 8 different paramedics or EMTs in the September 11th terror attacks. So that it really did set me on the career path, as you mentioned, 12 years in the Army and 10 more years in law enforcement.
1: Obviously, radical Islamic terrorism was the cause of 9/11. I still think radical Islamic terrorism is one of our biggest threats today. Are we taking radical Islamic terrorism seriously enough as a country right now, or have we forgotten the lessons of 9/11, Gabe?
2: I mean, I think we absolutely have forgotten the lessons of 9/11. Look who New York City elected for their mayor just 25 years after the fact. But in terms of Islamic terrorism, this is the reason the United States has a navy. In the early 1800s, you had the pirates in Barbary, North Africa, who were raiding American shipping. And if you hang out with Marines, and I'll give a shout out to my Marine brothers and sisters here, don't let it go to your heads. But that's in the Marine Corps hymn. From the halls of Montezuma to the shores of Tripoli. That's the Barbary pirates in the early 1800s, Islamic pirates who were raiding American shipping, imprisoning and enslaving American sailors. And unlike the European powers of the time, the United States didn't put up with that. And so we went and we brought about the beginning of the end of that reign of terror on the high seas, which, again, was perpetuated over 200 years ago by what at the time was their version of Islamic terrorists.
1: Yeah, I worry, Gabe, these days about what the West has done over the last 25 years. I mean, we have really, I'm just going to broadly describe it as the West, because Europe is a few steps ahead of us down this road, I think. But I think we have sort of forgotten those lessons of 9/11, and I think we've let a lot of people inside the gates who realize that after 9/11 it'd be hard to take down the United States from the outside, but it'd be better to do it from the inside. And we really have failed on this.
2: I'm from Colorado. We have the CU, University of Colorado here. In the immediate aftermath of September 11th, there was a tenured professor, Ward Churchill, at CU Boulder, who wrote an essay on the justice of roosting chickens, where he made the argument that the United States deserved 9/11. And 25 years ago, there was a massive national outcry and scandal, and a tenured professor at one of the more liberal colleges in America was fired as a result of saying that. And now you got 25 years later, this is almost a core plank in the platform of the Democrat Party, because they're 100% beholden to their left-leaning socialist base that argues that America deserved 9/11. We've forgotten a lot in the last 25 years.
1: Yeah, it's incredible to me that the number one spokesperson for the Democratic Party right now, this Hassan Piker character, I mean, what's he best known for? America deserved 9/11. You look at him on his stream and you see what's behind him. He's got a picture of the Twin Towers exploding over his shoulder. And this is who the Democrats choose to campaign with. This is who they clamor for his attention. They want to get on with his audience. This is sort of shocking to me. I was ruminating earlier, Gabe, about whether America, what would we do if, God forbid, something like that happened today? I suspect there'd be a lot of people in our politics who did the exact wrong thing. It's worrisome. Gabe Evans, congressman from Colorado, the 8th District. This is a toss-up district, ladies and gentlemen, running against a Democrat, a very radical liberal Democrat named Manny Rutinel. Gabe's a former Army Black Hawk helicopter pilot, also a police officer. He's defended our nation externally and internally. Gabe, thanks for coming on the show today.
2: Always good to be on with you.
1: All right, Ari Fleischer, Bush White House press secretary on 9/11, joins us after this. Stay with us.
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9: With SRN News, I'm Michael Harrington in Washington. President Trump is calling on Ukrainian President Vladimir Zelensky to halt strikes on Russian diesel, saying attacks are causing a shortage. Mr. Trump speaking to reporters today on the sidelines of the Irish Open. Meanwhile, civilians were killed and injured overnight into Sunday as both Russian and Ukraine forces kept up large-scale drone strikes. Ukrainian drones killed two people near an oil and industrial hub in Russia's Tatarstan. According to local officials, Ukrainian authorities say Russian drones pummeled the Black Sea port of Odessa and started a fire near a border crossing with Poland. Houthi rebels backed by Iran making swift advances along Yemen's Red Sea coast, causing thousands to flee. The UN warns the escalating fighting could lead to a humanitarian catastrophe and a return to civil war in the country. This is SRN News.
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11: Foundations of Freedom, a look at America's founding principles and the leaders who shaped our nation.
6: Ronald Reagan understood that preserving liberty required more than defending it. It had to be taught. In his 1989 farewell address, Reagan warned America about the danger of losing its national memory. If we forget what we did, we won't know who we are. Reagan understood that a free nation cannot preserve principles its people no longer understand. Every generation must learn why America's freedoms matter, understand the sacrifices that secured them, and accept the responsibilities that come with self-government. Liberty cannot be simply inherited. It must be intentionally passed from one generation to the next. Because when we fail to teach the meaning of freedom, we eventually lose the will to preserve it. So, are we preparing the next generation merely to inherit liberty, or teaching them why it is worth preserving?
11: Kevin McCullough sees a bizarre cultural change.
12: We went from saying struggling mothers deserve help to now saying motherhood itself might be the problem. And I'm sick of it. I'm sick of children being discussed as the obstacle standing between adults and their authenticity. Somewhere along the way, our culture made a very bizarre turn.
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13: Skies will stay cloudy today with off and on rain showers likely, highs in the mid-60s, a southwest wind under 10 miles an hour. Cloudy skies continue tonight, the low down to 55. Morning clouds give way to afternoon sunshine on Monday, the high 70. Mostly clear to partly cloudy Monday night with the low down to 55. You can always get the latest weather at theanswerportland.com. I'm meteorologist Matthew Harding on AM 1640, The Answer.
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1: Ari Fleischer is here. 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
14: You got it, Scott.
1: Ari, you were traveling with President Bush in Sarasota, Florida that day when the September 11th attacks happened. Take us back into that Florida classroom. What did you see in President Bush's face when Andy Card whispered in his ear that America's under attack?
14: Well, you know, about 30 seconds prior to Andy walking in, I was in the room about 15, 20 feet over the president's left shoulder, leaning against a wall, and my pager went off, and it said a second plane hit the second tower. And that's when I knew it had to be terrorism. I had gotten a first page. Back then, we didn't have smartphones. We had pagers. My first page told me the plane hit the World Trade Center, and I thought it was an accident. Second page, it was terrorism. And that's then about 30 seconds later, Andy walked in and whispered in the president's right ear, America is under attack. Second plane hit the second tower. And it changed the world, Scott, instantly. You know, as soon as I saw that, everything turned grim. You just knew that we were going to be a nation that was going to go to war. You knew that we were now a nation under attack. It was just a question of how many more attacks are there? What's the next move? Where's the president going? What's the president going to do and say? We went from a beautiful, clear sky day to the darkest clouds you could imagine, and from happiness to just grim agony in an instant.
1: Ari, you were, as White House press secretary, the focal point for information flow, not just on 9/11, but every day. Information is coming in. You're dealing with the press. Information is going out from the White House. You're giving it to the press. In that moment, you know, you're talking about your pager going off. And it wasn't that long ago, but it really does predate our modern communications infrastructure where, you know, everybody standing around any room is looking at a phone. When that happened, and after 9/11 was underway, and after the president was notified and you started moving, talk to us about how information was getting in and getting out of the bubble around the president at that moment.
14: Yeah, it was a totally different information age. Nobody was looking at their phones because phones didn't exist. There was no social media. People weren't checking Twitter to see what the latest news was. It was old-fashioned. You got your news by watching television and by getting reports on the telephone. And we left the school, got on the motorcade to fly to Air Force One, and that's when the third plane hit the Pentagon. We boarded Air Force One, and the first report we got on the aircraft was that six unidentified aircraft had not yet responded to their orders to land. So we thought there were still six missiles somewhere in the sky. And then, of course, the plane went down in Shanksville, Pennsylvania. The first report we got on Air Force One was it went down near Camp David. Shanksville is about 100 miles from Camp David. So the first reports we kept getting were confused reports, suggestions that the attack was bigger than it was. We heard reports that there was a car bomb at the State Department. That was on the TV. That the mall was on fire. That was on the TV. An intelligence report came in when we were at Barksdale Air Force Base that said an unidentified aircraft is headed toward the president's ranch. That turned out to be false information. We got a report at 10:32 in the morning, Scott, as we were flying toward Barksdale Air Force Base that said Angel is next. Angel at the time was the Secret Service code word for Air Force One. We couldn't figure out how could anybody have the code word for Air Force One. Did that mean there was an inside threat, an inside job against Air Force One? And the pilot of Air Force One actually posted to armed Air Force security policemen at the steps leading up to the cockpit. Unimaginable. So information came through old-fashioned means, but because we had been attacked and all filters that normally stop information from rising to the very top, including the president, we're now down. Nobody wanted to be caught failing to report a threat, an incident. So much bad, incorrect information made its way to the top and affected, you know, what the president heard that day.
1: Talking with Ari Fleischer here on the Scott Jennings Show about 9/11. Ari, you were in the school in Florida. This all started happening at 8:46 a.m. What was the first time President Bush and the bubble around President Bush actually saw any video? Was it in the school, or was it not until you got back to Air Force One?
14: In the school. So the president left the classroom a few minutes after Andy whispered in his ear. We go back into what's called a hold. Everywhere the president goes, there's a secure room set up with secure telephones. We had never had to use one until September 11th, 2001. And then the president is working the phones, staff is working the phones, trying to get information. And somebody wheeled a television into the room. And we were able to watch a replay of the second plane hitting the second tower. And that was the first time any of us had seen it.
1: Behind the scenes, Ari, is there anything that President Bush said in those initial moments or over the first few hours as information was coming in? Anything he said privately that has stuck with you all these years?
14: Indelibly. And the most important thing that he said privately on September 11th that he did not say publicly until September 12th was that we're at war. And so I was in his cabin for most of the day taking verbatim notes on everything the president did and said. So he was on the phone with the Secretary of Defense, and he said to Donald Rumsfeld, we're at war. And whoever did this isn't going to like me as president. And it sent a chill down my spine. You know, I knew when I got that second page, we were going to have to be a nation that went to war, that the American people were going to demand that we bring justice to the people who've attacked us. But when you hear the commander in chief say to the Secretary of Defense, we're at war, it stops you in your tracks. And, you know, my whole background in government was in domestic matters, budget committee, ways and means committee, domestic issues. I was not conversant in matters pertaining to national defense or foreign policy that much. And all of a sudden, I realized we are now a nation at war. Everything is going to change for this country.
1: All right. The president said to you, we're at war, or he said that to the Secretary of Defense. You heard it. How quickly did he make a decision about who we were at war with? I'm interested in that moment, understanding we're at war, but obviously we were fighting a new kind of war from that moment forward. How quickly did he come to that realization?
14: Well, we very quickly started to get information that suggested that this was an Al-Qaeda operation. And it wasn't conclusive yet. And on September 15th, on Saturday, 4 days after the attack, the president convened a meeting of the National Security Council at Camp David. And that's when the first shapings of a war plan started to come into being. That's when the president first started to say that anybody who harbors a terrorist is a terrorist, and we will treat you as such. A message to the Taliban in Afghanistan who had harbored Al-Qaeda. And then the plan started to come into shape. But The president until that moment was a little bit cautious. And one of the reasons, Scott, and the reason he didn't use the word war publicly on the 11th, he wanted all focus on the 11th to be a message of comfort to the people in New York City and the Pentagon and Shanksville, the families of those whose loved ones were lost. He thought that was the most important healing, right thing to do as commander-in-chief, consoler-in-chief, president on the 11th. And then his sights started to turn to steeling the nation, getting the nation ready for what would come next. And that's when he first used the word war the next day. But all throughout, he had two goals. And he dictated this to Karen Hughes, his chief speechwriter, on the flight back from Offutt Air Force Base to Andrews Air Force Base on the night of September 11th. He dictated those two messages. One, comfort for those who are suffering, healing. And then two, to steel the nation for what would come next. On September 12th, he used the word war for the first time.
1: I want to go to September the 14th. We're talking with Ari Fleischer. I think he captured both of those sentiments as perfectly as anybody could possibly do it when he stood atop the rubble at Ground Zero. Let's play President Bush with the bullhorn for Ari Fleischer here on the Scott Jennings Show.
15: I want you all to know that America today is on bended knee in prayer for the people whose lives were lost here, for the workers who work here, for the families who mourn. This nation stands with the good people of New York City and New Jersey and Connecticut as we mourn the loss of thousands of our citizens. I can hear you!
1: Ari, in that moment, did you know that he had just changed America, that he had just done what I think, I mean, he had just, it was the most iconic presidential moment in modern history.
14: Yeah.
1: The presidents started performing for television cameras. Take us to that moment.
14: Let me set the table a little bit, because as the president climbed onto a destroyed fire truck, now, he stood next to Charles Beckwith, who was a gentleman next to him, a former firefighter. He started to speak through that bullhorn, and the crowd couldn't really hear him. If you were close to the president, you could hear him. But so most of those gritty, tough New Yorkers who've been working in the pile for days looking for for survivors and loved ones started shouting at the president, "We can't hear you! We can't hear you!" And imagine a New Yorker, "We can't hear you!" And that's when the president changed gears and said, "I hear you, and the people of this world hear you, and pretty soon the people who did it will hear from all of us." And it was an instant turn on the ground. And you could feel it. It was palpable. I was standing next to a Newsweek reporter when the president said that. I was just a few feet away from the president. And the Newsweek reporter said, "Wow, that's a moment of history." He grasped it instantly, probably faster than I did, how telling that moment was. And it really, it set the tone, Scott. And, you know, one of the things about President Bush is that man's got an unbelievable gut. He's got a gut for what needs to be said. He speaks in vernacular. He doesn't clean it up or polish it up. And he really connected. Earlier, he went to the Pentagon and he talked about there's an old poster out in the West that says, "Wanted, dead or alive." And that's how I feel about whoever it is who did this. And Ari, Mrs. Bush told him that.
1: Let's pick this up on the other side of the break, Ari, because I want to finish this. This is a huge moment, and I want to finish your thought. Scott Jennings on Salem. Stay with me.
16: The midterms are almost here, and Republicans could be in deep trouble. Polls show Democrats leading in key races. Tonight, Rob Finnerty on Newsmax reveals the growing threat from the DSA and the radical left. With less than 60 days to go, Finnerty says it's time for the GOP to hit the panic button. The House may go, and control of the Senate is up for grabs. Gas prices, mortgage rates, health care, and out-of-control national debt. Americans are angry, and the progressive left wants total control of Congress. Tallarico, El Sayed, AOC, Bernie Sanders. Finnerty reveals President Trump's secret plan to fight back and what you can do to help him. Don't miss Finnerty tonight at 8 p.m. Eastern on Newsmax. 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
20: It was pretty clear to me that if we were under attack, then my job was to defend the child that was reading to me and her family and her country. And so it was a moment of clarity. It was, I knew we had to gather evidence and gather the facts, but I assumed we were under attack.
1: President George W. Bush, just a couple of nights ago, recalling the moment that he found out America was under attack on 9/11. It's Scott Jennings here on Salem, chatting with Ari Fleischer, who was White House press secretary on 9/11 and for the first couple of years of President Bush 43's first term. Ari, you were talking to us before the break about Bush's ability to communicate during this period of time. And we had the dead or alive moment. We had the bullhorn moment. And you were going to tell us something that the First Lady, Laura Bush, told the president. Go ahead.
14: Yeah, she chided him a little bit and said, what are you going to do? Bush, are you going to go get him? When he was saying dead or alive, you know. But to me, it always felt like that is what the country wanted. This country, and Scott, this is profoundly important because of where we are in today's politics. This country was united. This country was determined. There were no Democrats or Republicans. The vote in the Congress 2 days later to authorize the use of force was almost unanimous. Only one Democrat in the House voted against it. Unheard of. The rally around the flag, the patriotism. This country wanted to bring justice to those who attacked us. This country strongly supported the mission in Afghanistan. It strongly supported the way George Bush went about conducting this war. The polarization and the unraveling began years later, frankly, most of it because of the aftermath of the Iraq War. But it's important for people today to understand the Afghanistan War was widely, strongly supported by the American people for the first several years of it.
1: Our friend Patrick Ruffini went back and looked at the polling from that time, those weeks after 9/11. George W. Bush had a 90% job approval rating. From Democrats, it was in the 80s. The country had a 72% right direction, wrong track number. That's unheard of today. The Congress had an 84% approval rating. Both parties were viewed favorably by the American people. Almost 70% said the news media had stood up for America, and 60% trusted the federal government to do the right thing. Ari, you lived through this time. You lived through the politics of that time. If something like this were to happen today, could this country pull itself together the way we did after 9/11?
14: Yeah, I've asked myself that. And Scott, I actually believe we would. If we were sucker punched, if we were attacked in a similar manner, I do think the overwhelming majority of people in this country are good people and would rally behind the flag of the United States of America. The problem is our fringes are still there. They've probably grown, especially on the left, this fringe. But in today's environment, the fringe's voice is amplified. The Hassan Pikers of the world, these people who say America deserved 9/11, Abdul El-Sayed, who blames terrorism on the United States, the Democrat candidate for Senate in Michigan. All these voices get amplified because of what did not exist then. There was no social media back then. Today it exists and the voices get amplified. So if 80% of the country rallied around the flag and was patriotic and said, we support the president and bringing justice to people who attacked us, there would still be fringes who say, no, no, don't do it. America deserved it. And those fringes, because of social media, would get magnified. But yeah, I do believe that overwhelmingly the American people would rally around the flag again.
1: Ari Fleischer, last question for you, 30 seconds. Are we doing a good enough job as a country teaching the next generation, teaching school children what happened that day, who did it, why we reacted the way we did, or have we in fact forgotten the lessons of 9/11 and we're failing on that front?
14: I think that we as a society, with commemorating and reminding people about what happened on September 11th, we put our toes in the water once a year and do that. I have no faith that our schools are adequately telling the story. I have no faith our schools are telling history in any manner that helps create the sense of patriotism that I referred to that's so important. So sadly, no in the schools is my belief, but yes, in larger life.
1: Ari Fleischer was White House Press Secretary for President George W. Bush from 2001 to 2003. He was with President Bush on 9/11, Ari. And we see Ari, by the way, on Fox News from time to time, commenting on the public affairs of the day. Ari, we're really appreciative of your time today. Thanks for coming by.
14: Thank you, Scott.
1: Ari Fleischer, what he did that day in that environment to get information to the American people and that day and the days ahead, I'll never forget it. And having gone to work in the Bush White House some years after that, we all looked up to Ari for the way he handled his job in those days. We're out of time today. It's 9/11. Please remember the folks who lost loved ones that day. Remember the first responders. And remember, you live in the greatest country that this world has ever known. We'll see you Monday.
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9: Breaking news this hour from townhall.com. I'm Michael Herring. Iran's economic crisis is deepening with renewed protests, soaring prices, and growing pressure on the regime. Here's correspondent John Scott.
28: Iranian officials warn the country cannot continue much longer under current conditions. Reports say medicine shortages have pushed insulin prices sharply higher, while inflation and collapsing oil revenues fuel unrest in Tehran and Avaz. At the same time, satellite imagery reportedly shows activity continuing at Iran's Pickaxe Mountain nuclear site, underscoring the challenge facing the regime despite pressure from President Trump and the United States. John Scott reporting.
9: 25 years after 9/11, one historian says predictions of American decline have proven wrong. Here's correspondent Richard Boyd.
29: Niall Ferguson argues that the United States remains the world's leading economic and military power. America's share of G7 economic output has grown since 2001, while the shale revolution sharply increased domestic oil and natural gas production. Ferguson says the dollar remains a global safe haven and that America's rivals face even deeper problems, leaving the United States still number one by most measures. Richard Boyd reporting.
9: President Trump is calling on Ukrainian President Vladimir Zelensky to halt strikes on Russian diesel fuel infrastructure, saying the attacks are causing a global shortage. Mr. Trump spoke today on the sidelines of the Irish Open after diesel prices hit U.S. high records. His comments come hours after large-scale drone strikes overnight, back and forth between the Russians and the Ukrainians. President also says he plans to remove tariffs from Irish whiskey after being asked to do so during his Irish trip. Former CIA official pleading guilty to inflating his salary. David Rush had $40 million in gold bars at his home. This is townhall.com.
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9: The CEO of Anthropic says the AI industry should slow its fast-moving development to give safety measures time to catch up. Without such a slowdown, Dario Amodei warned on Saturday that AI could be capable within a year of leading a swarm that could take over the entire internet, amongst other risks. Amodei also offered a plan in a post on his website to increase checks on the industry, one part of which he says Anthropic is undertaking already by itself. The McClatchy newspaper chain is making significant layoffs at the Miami Herald and other papers, cutting over 90 unionized journalists across 17 publications. This accounts for about 30% of McClatchy's unionized workforce. The Miami Herald lost 32 jobs itself, including the entire writing staff of its Spanish language publication, El Nuevo Herald. McClatchy cites declining consumer revenue as the reason. News and analysis at townhall.com. A look ahead at the week on Wall Street.
6: Markets are getting an important update on interest rates this week. The Federal Reserve is expected to raise its benchmark rate at its latest policy meeting, which winds up on Wednesday. Inflation has been consistently coming in

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3: The story shaping Washington and the world. I'm your host, Tony Perkins. 25 years after the day that changed America.
4: Today, our fellow citizens, our way of life, our very freedom came under attack in a series of deliberate and deadly terrorist acts. These acts of mass murder were intended to frighten our nation into chaos and retreat. But they have failed. Our country is strong. A great people has been moved to defend a great nation.
3: That was then President George W. Bush. We remember the lives lost, the courage displayed, and the promise to never forget. But have we retained the lessons we learned? Newsmax Chief Washington Correspondent James Rosen joins me to examine America's response and our readiness for the next threat. Meanwhile, President Donald Trump links the end to the war with Iran to November's elections.
5: I think the war will end immediately after the election. Because they can't hold out any longer. They're desperate to try and affect the election so that we can get a nice, weak group of people in there and leave them alone and let them have their nuclear weapon. All they want is a nuclear weapon.
3: So what will it take to end the conflict? Congressman and combat veteran Scott Perry joins us. Plus, Republicans rally in Dallas with control of Congress on the line.
6: In 55 days, Americans will be going to the polls in one of the most important elections in our country's history. Your vote will decide whether our country stumbles at the starting gate of the next 250 years or surges forward and never, ever looks back.
3: Indiana Congresswoman Aaron Halchin, a member of the Republican leadership team, joins us on the Republican strategy and the president's proposed $5,000 payments to Americans. And Louisiana returns to federal court in its fight against abortion drugs by mail. Attorney General Liz Merle explains what's at stake for mothers, unborn children, and the Bayou State's pro-life protections. Then, my thoughts on what it means to remember September the 11th and whether we've forgotten the lessons we learned. All of that and more coming up on This Week on Capitol Hill.
2: Today's edition of This Week on Capitol Hill is being presented by AARP.
3: That was then President George W. Bush speaking to first responders at Ground Zero on September the 14th, 2001. 25 years ago this week, terrorists attacked America on our own soil, killing nearly 3,000 people in New York, at the Pentagon, and near Shanksville, Pennsylvania. The attacks reshaped our national security, our foreign policy, and the country itself. A quarter century later, the question is not simply whether we remember the tragedy, but whether we remember its lessons. Joining us now to discuss this is James Rosen, Chief Washington Correspondent for Newsmax. James, welcome back to This Week on Capitol Hill.
7: Tony, great to be with you on a somber anniversary.
3: So let me ask you this. What do you remember most vividly about September the 11th, and how has America's understanding of that day changed over the last 25 years?
7: Well, I was personally affected. My parents lived in downtown Manhattan, not far from the Trade Center. They were in their early 60s at that point. They went downstairs after the first plane hit to go see the damage. They were holding each other's hands when the

0: They watched the second plane strike, and they ran for their lives. They were evacuated to New Jersey with the clothes on their backs. They were basically bombed out of their neighborhood. They weren't able to get back into their building for another 8 weeks, and only then because they had a friend on the NYPD so they could just collect medications. And I was struggling to reach them all day. I was a White House correspondent for Fox News on that day. I was originally assigned that day to follow the, to cover the continuing saga of Chandra Levy and Gary Condit, if you remember that story. I got a page on a pager telling me to head to the Department of Transportation because a plane had struck the World Trade Center. And like everyone else, I thought, well, it must be a small Cessna gone awry. By the time I got to DOT, my producer welcomed me into a truck and said, James, this is the worst thing I've ever seen. And at that point, I was told by the assignment desk, go to 17th and Constitution, downtown Washington, D.C. They said there's reports of smoke over there. That turned out to be the smoke from the Pentagon. And when we verified that, they said, go to the Pentagon. And by that point, we weren't moving around so well. A fan actually took a photograph of me sitting in the Fox News truck looking dejected and waiting for my next move. I finally got to the Sitco station, which became the sort of place where all the media camped out. It had a view of the Pentagon in the back. And when I finally got there, Fox said to me, go home. You're going to go to the White House. You're going to be there at 4 a.m. tomorrow, which I was. Gosh, I don't know if this is worth telling, but I went to the supermarket because at that point you didn't know how many casualties there were, what still awaited us. And I figured I should stock up. And I went into this checkout line. There's a young African-American lady who was the cashier. Just to make conversation, I said to her, crazy day, huh? And she said to me, mm-hmm. And you know who's looking on all this and laughing? I said, who? And she said, George Bush. And I was struck by this. I said, why do you think that he would have any interest in the murder of 10,000 of his countrymen, which is at that time the kind of casualty figures we were still throwing around? And unbeknownst to me, people behind me online were paying attention, and a woman who looked like a housewife or what have you, waiting on to be checked out of the groceries, said to this woman, how dare you say such a thing? Defend your statement. And within a minute, the manager for this supermarket had swooped in, removed the young lady who was the cashier, and replaced her with someone else. And it was clear from that moment how this was going to cause divisions at home. I was back at the White House at 4 a.m. on September 12, 2001, and I said on the air on that morning that the place felt different to me. And, you know, I was at the White House yesterday. It still feels different to me, Tony.
1: What are the lessons that we have learned and the lessons we've forgotten?
0: We tend to condemn, I think history has condemned as a mistake, the decision by President Bush and Vice President Cheney after they succeeded in toppling the Taliban from power in Afghanistan and thereby stripping Al-Qaeda of the safe haven that that terror network had enjoyed in Afghanistan. They then embarked on the Iraq War. History condemns that as a mistake. It is undeniable that those two men, working in a crisis mode, if you will, and in uncharted waters, if you will, fashioned the national security architecture that has served to prevent the recurrence of a similar mass casualty attack on the U.S. homeland in the quarter century since 9/11. And I think they deserve historical credit for how they responded to the crisis. George W. Bush in particular was widely mocked in 2001 as a mangler of the English language. Remember, strategery and misunderestimated. But I happen to think that in the immediate aftermath of 9/11, and we might say that that is a period that ran from the collapse of the towers, let's say, to October 7, when we commenced our bombing operations in Afghanistan, this supposedly inept communicator rose to his moment in history and used public rhetoric in a variety of communication settings, both in impromptu remarks like the bullhorn segment that you showed, but also in set pieces. For example, his remarks, his speech at the National Islamic Center in Washington, where he urged people not to attack women who wear the cover in supermarkets. He said, that's not the America I know. Even his pitching of a perfect strike at Yankee Stadium. In a variety of ways, George W. Bush used public rhetoric and communications to help keep our country together at what was a period of unprecedented fragility for us, at least in modern times. And I think John Kerry was unwise in 2004 not to pay that some heed and say, we appreciate what George W. Bush and Dick Cheney did in the aftermath of 9/11, but I think they've gone off the rails in Iraq and we need new leadership. Kerry only lost by 70,000 votes in 2004. I think the country felt a residual loyalty to George W. Bush for how he performed in that crisis moment. In terms of lessons learned, again, they fashioned the architecture that has prevented a recurrence of that kind of attack on our soil.
1: Let me ask you, we just got about a minute and a half left. Let me ask you about Vice President Dick Cheney. You did an extended interview with him because you wrote a book in 2015 based on him, A Candid Conversation with America's Most Controversial Statesman. He described a government unprepared for hijacked aircraft being turned into weapons. The 9/11 Commission later concluded the attacks were a shock but should not have come as a surprise. What does that distinction tell us about institutional blind spots today? Are we ready for the future attacks that we don't see?
0: Well, technology has improved considerably, and the use of it by the various agencies inside the government that are charged with protecting us has also been enhanced. It was shocking to us in 2001 to learn that an FBI agent in Minnesota and another one in Arizona could both enter data points into the system warning that affiliates of Al-Qaeda were taking flight training lessons here in the United States, but only learning how to take off the planes and not land them, and that those two data points would never be merged by the system. It was as if there was an outcry saying, we have been shoveling giant sums of cash into the mouth of Big Brother for how many decades? Why isn't Big Brother doing its job here? Today, the idea that one of those hijackers could be flagged by all those red alert systems that they were, in fact, flagged by and still get on that plane is unthinkable. So the intelligence has improved. I think, you know, we're ready for a variety of threats.
1: James Rosen, always great to see you. Thanks so much for joining us this week.
0: Thank you, Tim.
1: Folks, stick with us. We're back with more after this.
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1: Welcome back to This Week on Capitol Hill. On Tuesday, U.S. forces destroyed five Iranian oil tankers after what American officials described as repeated Iranian attacks on U.S. warships. Iran responded by launching missiles toward American forces in Jordan and claiming attacks on 10 vessels near the Strait of Hormuz. At the same time, Iran-backed Houthi forces have expanded their attacks on Saudi Arabia, increasing the threat to shipping near both the Strait of Hormuz and the Bab el-Mandeb, with both major Middle Eastern maritime choke points under pressure. Oil prices have climbed above $100 a barrel. Joining us now to discuss is Congressman Scott Perry. He serves on the House Foreign Affairs Committee and the House Permanent Select Committee on Intelligence, and he represents Pennsylvania's 10th Congressional District. He's also a combat veteran who retired from the Pennsylvania Army National Guard, the rank of Brigadier General. General, welcome back to This Week on Capitol Hill. Thanks for joining us.
16: Great to be with you, Tony, and certainly interesting times.
1: It is. So I want to ask you this. What have we seen a strategic change this week in the war between the United States and Iran as we see this calibrated retaliation toward a broader attempt to expand the war, it appears, on behalf of Iran?
16: Yeah, Iran is, they're going to grasp at anything they can, and it should be pretty obvious to everybody that they're hoping to just play this out beyond November 3rd, or at least until November 3rd. The jury's out whether they can do that, but of course, on our side of the equation, I think it's pretty clear that for every action that Iran takes kinetically, militarily, that there's going to be an overwhelming and a lopsided response, which is going to be devastating to them. And I think the president, obviously loath to be at war, loath to destroy certainly energy infrastructure. But at the same time, if it's going to bring Iran to their knees regarding the Strait of Hormuz, he has to be willing to do it, and he's shown that he is willing to do it.
1: Now, President Trump has suggested that Iran is prolonging the conflict to try and influence the outcome of the midterm elections. Do we have any intelligence or observable evidence that would support that assessment?
16: I think it's just the statements, the public statements from the IRGC and would-be so-called leaders in Iran. It's actually kind of hard to tell exactly who is leading in Iran right now, but those public statements clearly indicate that. And one of the problems is that there are multiple factions in Iran that are all claiming authority, so there are some that want to get out of the war that are seeing the economic damage, want to save what's left of their country. But unfortunately, the ones that have their control of the forces of ballistic missiles or conventional munitions, so to speak, that would hit in the strait or ships or whatever, they're on the obviously more radical side, and they're willing just to continue to fight, even if they're not necessarily in charge. The Iranians use what's called a mosaic defense. So It's not necessarily a chain of command directly from the top. Each individual province or canton or county, if you will, with military forces can wage its own attack and its own defenses. And that's what we're dealing with here.
1: So this has gone on much longer than anticipated. At what point does this become a war? And at what point does Congress weigh in?
16: Well, I think that certainly any time that there's going to be, I don't like the term boots on the ground, because those boots are filled with American service members. But anytime there's going to be military uniform personnel on the ground in Iran, I think that that's going to signal that we have gotten to a different stage where absolutely Congress has to be involved and be part of the discussion here. We are not there yet, and I'm not sure we're ever going to get there, but I do think that at some point someone is going to have to walk that ground. I hope it's our partners, so to speak, from the Middle East that are willing to do that, and they are the ones that should do that. It's going to be very difficult to bring this regime totally to heel and bring them into Western civilization, so to speak, with an air-only campaign. The economic one might bring them closer, but sooner or later it's going to have to be finished off by somebody.
1: So how close do we think we are when it comes to the economic squeeze that's being placed on them?
16: Well, that's going to be a daily monitoring thing. Obviously, when your police, your military forces, your security forces aren't being paid, and then obviously the people of Iran are already suffering, but still security forces, armed forces have weapons to kill them with if they rise up. But once there's no allegiance based on payments, based on paychecks, based on economic activity that goes from the regime to individuals willing to carry out murder and security operations, that's where I think we're going to see the tide turn. And we're going to have to monitor that on a day-to-day basis. These things, as you know, Tony, tend to go slow until they go over the cliff, and then they go exceptionally fast.
1: This week I was speaking with the crown prince in exile from Iran. He was saying that he believes that if the Iranian people, most of whom do not support this regime, had the support and the material needed, that they could provide some of that resistance on the ground.
16: I think you're right about that. And I think the attempt has been made to do that. Unfortunately, I think that those supplies, so to speak, have been diverted by different factions around Iran or on the edges of Iran or even in Iran, so that they don't get to the places that they and to the individuals they need to be, certainly not in the quantities that are needed. So it's a very complex thing. And that's where we really need some of our Gulf partners in that region to step up for those kind of things, because they have different relationships, even if it's Pakistan, but certainly some of the other Gulf nations, the UAE, Saudi Arabia, they could aid and assist in this effort more so, and I think uniquely so, where they have a different relationship than the United States of America, even though most of the people in Iran do not support the regime. But there are a lot of people that still have a bad taste in their mouth about America. And so that's what one of the things that makes it difficult for us to conduct those kind of operations.
1: Congressman Perry, we just have about a little over a minute left. You were in Dallas this week for the midterm rally, so to speak, of the RNC and President Trump.
16: Right.
1: The issue of Iran and its impact upon the elections, was that discussed? And do you think the American people understand what's at stake here? Has that been communicated clearly enough to justify, which I believe is there, what America is doing?
16: I don't think it has been over time been clearly articulated. It certainly hasn't been received. The media has not been helpful, so we're going to have to kind of do some of this on our own. It's been attempted, but I think we have fallen short. And instead of the American people blaming the aggressor, Iran, who has shouted death to America, killed Americans, threatened us with nuclear warfare, they're blaming the United States for defending itself. We don't want to be in this war. The president doesn't want to be in this war, but we can't be extorted by Iran. If they can extort us the way they are with the Strait now without nuclear weapons, imagine what it would be like otherwise if they had them. So I think we, A, need to do a better job, but also we could use some honest reporting on behalf of the mainstream media, what's at stake here and who the actual aggressor is. As again, I said, America and President Trump is responding to years, decades and decades of aggression and murder and threats now, credible threats of nuclear warfare against the United States. Simply had to do something about it. None of us like it.
1: Well, that's why I'm here and that's why you're here. We're letting the American people know.
16: Yeah.
1: Congressman Scott Perry, always great to see you. Thanks for joining me, my friend. All right, folks, stick with us. More from Republican leadership.
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17: With SRN News, I'm Mary Rose. President Trump is doubling down on his support for Irish unification on the second day of his visit to Ireland. Speaking to reporters at his golf resort in Doonbeg Sunday, the president said he loves his comment on reunification. The president sparked a diplomatic flap Saturday when he said he would love to see Ireland unified, adding it's going to happen eventually. The president's presence has sparked weekend protests in Dublin and other cities. Ireland's police service says they are assisting the Secret Service and other agencies with a major security operation in and around the golf resort during the president's visit. And the president has called on Ukrainian President Zelensky to halt strikes on Russian diesel fuel infrastructure, saying attacks are causing a global shortage. He spoke on Sunday on the sidelines of the Irish Open. This is SRN News.
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22: 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It had to be taught. In his 1989 farewell address, Reagan warned America about the danger of losing its national memory. If we forget what we did, we won't know who we are. Reagan understood that a free nation cannot preserve principles its people no longer understand. Every generation must learn why America's freedoms matter, understand the sacrifices that secured them, and accept the responsibilities that come with self-government. Liberty cannot be simply inherited. It must be intentionally passed from one generation to the next. Because when we fail to teach the meaning of freedom, we eventually lose the will to preserve it. So, are we preparing the next generation merely to inherit liberty, or teaching them why it is worth preserving?
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1: Welcome back to This Week on Capitol Hill. I'm Tony Perkins. Republican leaders gathered in Dallas this week for the party's first midterm convention, seeking to energize voters and protect their narrow House majority. President Trump cast the election as a referendum on his administration and urged Republicans to campaign as though he were on the ballot. With the elections less than 2 months away, Republican leaders are working to define the choice facing voters and build the momentum necessary to retain control of Congress. Joining us now is Congresswoman Erin Houchin. She is a member of the House leadership team, and she serves on the Rules Committee as well as the Budget Committee, and we caught up with her as she's there in Dallas. Congresswoman Houchin, thanks so much for joining us, and welcome to This Week on Capitol Hill.
0: Great to be with you, Tony. Thank you.
1: All right, so give us a sense of what it's been like in Dallas this week.
0: Well, it's been really exciting. It feels like Milwaukee all over again. The president was very excited last night, gave an epic speech, really fired up this crowd. It has just been really exciting to see a midterm convention, first one ever, and I think it's really going to build momentum into the fall. It's exciting.
1: So let's talk about the message. What is the message that Republicans are hoping to communicate to voters? We're just weeks away from the midterm election.
0: I think it comes down to the fact that Democrats are still fighting Donald Trump. And Republicans are fighting for the American people. It's evident in the Working Families Tax Cuts Act. Wages are up. Inflation, wage growth, it's outpacing inflation. Things are moving in the right direction. We inherited a terrible economy from Joe Biden, still recovering from that. But because of the Working Families Tax Cuts Act, we have no tax on tips, no tax on overtime, tax relief for seniors on Social Security. We have had the average family receiving $3,400 in return, double the child tax credit, Trump accounts. I could go on and on. We are going to continue to build on our success, the success that President Trump has laid out and House Republicans have delivered. We've passed more than almost 900 bills out of the House. Several of those, almost 600, are waiting in the Senate. We have delivered on President Trump's agenda. Me personally, I have voted for the Save America Act 5 times out of the House of Representatives. So we're doing our part. We are eager to keep building on this momentum. And President Trump said it best. We got to get out and vote, because when Republicans show up to vote, we win. When Republicans stay home, Democrats build power.
1: You laid out some successes that this administration and this Congress have been able to achieve, and a lot of those are historic in nature. A lot of them are kind of what the Republicans are always advocating: lower taxes, giving more money back to the American people. At the event this week, the president kind of surprised some in Congress with a proposal of sending a dividend check of $5,000 to every American adult. That kind of is different. It's not a tax credit, a tax cut. It's a direct payment. How did your colleagues respond to that?
0: I think everyone's responding very positively to that. Of course, me personally, I want as much money to stay in the hands of the American people for them to decide how at best it should be used to care for their families versus giving it to a big government far away to decide for you. So I'm eager to see that, whether that's in a tax refund or a credit or a dividend. More money to the American people to decide how they best to serve their families is a good thing in my book.
1: Democratic Senator John Fetterman made an unexpected video appearance at the convention describing himself as a common sense Democrat who rejects extremism and socialism. What did his appearance say about the voters that both parties are attempting to reach?
0: Well, I've had the tremendous opportunity to interact with Senator Fetterman. I have to admit I was pleasantly surprised and have been pleasantly surprised by the way that he legislates in the Senate, by working with both sides and staying true to his roots and to that of Pennsylvania voters, and the way that he works with his, the other senator in Pennsylvania, Senator McCormick. So it's been well received. Anytime that Democrats want to come to our side and follow conservative principles, we welcome that. What we don't like is when they talk about being moderate or conservative and they vote like liberals and progressives, which is what we've seen forever with the Democrat Party. We fortunately don't see that with Senator Fetterman, and that's a welcome sign. We hope that more Democrats will start to be more rational. But with the Democrats, Socialists of America running that party and their party platform of letting the illegal immigrants vote, destroying the police, wanting everybody to have free health care, free housing, there does come a cost to that, and it results in scarcity for all of these things. We hope that we will defeat the Democrat Socialists of America, the communists in America, this November. President Trump delivered a strong message last night that what the consequences could be if Republicans aren't successful this November. So the American people should show up. We have got to continue building on this momentum.
1: Yeah, I think Senator Fetterman increasingly is standing alone in the Democratic Party. Congresswoman Houchin, thanks so much for joining us. Appreciate you being with us today.
0: Thank you.
1: All right, folks, stick with us. We're back with some more right after this.
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1: Welcome back to This Week on Capitol Hill. I'm Tony Perkins, your host. Earlier this year, the Fifth Circuit Court of Appeals sided with Louisiana and temporarily blocked the FDA policy allowing mifepristone to be dispensed by mail without medical oversight. Now, the Supreme Court then put that order on hold, allowing mail dispensing to continue while the legal challenge proceeded. Well, on Wednesday, the case returned to the Fifth Circuit for oral arguments. Louisiana argued that the FDA's policy undermines its pro-life laws and imposes cost on the state by enabling out-of-state providers to mail abortion drugs into Louisiana, causing physical harm to women. Joining us now is Louisiana Attorney General Liz Merle, who is leading the charge on this case before the court. Attorney General Merle, welcome to This Week on Capitol Hill. Thanks so much for joining us.

0: Good morning, Tony. How are you?
1: I'm good. So let's talk about this. The three-judge panel focused heavily on this issue of legal standing, which was the same argument we saw before the Supreme Court a couple of years ago, being pushed by the drug manufacturers and others. Specifically, what they were saying was, can Louisiana trace its claimed injuries directly to the FDA's policy? What's the state's clearest arguments on that?
0: Our clearest argument on that was the intent that was expressed by the Biden administration when they pushed this rule out right after Dobbs. I mean, the whole point of it was to facilitate a superhighway of mail order drugs that could be sent into our states, even though it's illegal. So, I think that to me was the most direct evidence that we have. There was some discussion in court yesterday about whether that's in the administrative record or not. And I think my Solicitor General handled that well to point out that you can look at all of the evidence of what their intent was in the totality of the circumstances here.
1: So Louisiana, obviously we have, the state has laws protecting the unborn and their mothers, which would prohibit these drugs from being mailed in from outside the state. That's one issue. But there is a tangible cost to Louisiana taxpayers. You have estimated approximately 1,000 abortions a month are being performed as a result of mifepristone being mailed into the state. There's complications associated with that. Those women show up into emergency rooms across the state. The state of Louisiana often has to pick up the tab.
0: Well, that's right. And that 1,000 abortions number comes from abortion industry statistics. So those aren't our numbers that we're making up. Those are their numbers that they've provided in briefs and other documents that are estimating how many abortions, illegal abortions, are being or occurring in Louisiana due to the influx of these pills. And it's very dangerous. They're women. There are a lot of contraindications for the use of this medication, and that was tracked and carefully managed under the prior REMS protocols that required in-person dispensing so that a doctor could have a discussion with a woman about what her particular situation was and to determine whether these pills were appropriate for her under any circumstances, even if it was not abortion related. So, I think that it is very critical that we get back to actual medical oversight with the use of these pills and respect for our laws. So in Louisiana, there should be respect for our laws, and we should have the ability to enforce our laws. And I don't think it's appropriate for the federal government to be partnering basically with the pill manufacturers in promoting their profit margins and these illegal pill operations in facilitating their delivery by mail, when in fact it is against the federal law to even send them by mail.
1: So going back to the arguments or the questioning, line of questioning from the three-judge panel, standing, the issue of standing. If Louisiana doesn't have standing to protect its laws and protect its citizens, who would have standing then to challenge this federal policy?
0: Obviously we think we do have standing, and we gave numerous examples of why, including the cost that we are bearing in the Medicaid program of dealing with women who show up in the emergency room and need care after taking these pills illegally. We have a baby in a NICU unit in Lafayette right now who is prematurely delivered after the girl's father basically put these pills in her food without her knowledge and induced early labor. We see these situations arising all the time now, and we can show a direct correlation to the Biden administration's policy because it is facilitating the flood of these pills into our state. And then the shield laws in some other states are contributing to our inability to hold people accountable and through other means. So it's a complicated problem, and I think the federal government should be working with us to prevent this problem from occurring because it is unsafe for women.
1: Are you requesting relief limited to the state of Louisiana, or would the remedy apply nationwide?
0: Well, the vacature of the rule would have a nationwide impact. But we would be satisfied if an injunction was put in place for Louisiana alone. I mean, I'll take whatever I can get to protect women and children in Louisiana. I would certainly, you know, think, and I do, you know, believe that the rules should be vacated and the former rules of in-person dispensing should be put back in place.
1: Now, the FDA has argued, well, we've got a study, we're reviewing this right now, and we're going to come up with, you know, some recommendations. Is a administrative relief, is that possible? Could you see the administration taking the action before the court resolves this?
0: I think it's possible. I mean, they've been talking about it now for 2 years, and I just haven't seen action. So I would like to see action. I think that it is an emergency situation. The health and safety of women is at stake, and I think they should act immediately. During the CMS, you know, wars over vaccine mandates of cut around COVID, CMS acted very, very quickly to adopt emergency rules. The FDA could act very swiftly if it wanted to. So I do find it frustrating that the administration hasn't moved more quickly. I think they can if they want to, and this continuing claim that we're reviewing a report or we're conducting a study, I mean, I just haven't seen any evidence of the actual study or the review.
1: General Merle, I want to thank you for joining us this weekend. I also want to thank you for your leadership on this issue and continuing the fight for the women and the babies of Louisiana.
0: Thank you, Tony.
1: Stick with us, folks. A few final thoughts after the break.
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12: 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Well, when I first found out that I had macular degeneration, it was really scary. I mean, my eyes are my living.
13: What's most important for me to see? 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
1: Welcome back. And here's a few final thoughts to wrap up our week. Remembering 9/11 requires more than recalling where we were on that morning 25 years ago or honoring those who died. It requires moral clarity about evil, gratitude for sacrifice, vigilance toward and courage in confronting the threats that remain, and a humble acknowledgement of our dependence upon God. Nearly 3,000 were killed in the attacks by Islamic terrorists that morning. While the consequences continue among first responders and survivors who suffer from Ground Zero related illnesses. Earlier this week, NYPD Commissioner Jessica Tisch called for moral clarity in preserving history and distinguishing between the terrorists who attacked the city and the heroes who ran into the towers to save innocent lives. Now, Tisch made her comments at the unveiling of a new 9/11 memorial wall that includes the names of 469 officers who have died of Ground Zero related illnesses. Mayor Zoran Mamdani, the city's first Muslim mayor, sat stone-faced during Tisch's remarks. The call for moral clarity is warranted. Days before Tisch's remarks, Mamdani gave a ceremonial pin from the executive order recognizing the 9/11 celebration to his chief counsel, who helped draft the order. But the moral equivocation lies with Mamdani's decision to use this ceremony honoring the victims of 9/11 to recognize an attorney who had defended a convicted Al-Qaeda terrorist. The events of 9/11 were not abstract tragedies that just happened where people lost their lives. 9/11 was an act of premeditated evil driven by an ideology that hates what America was founded upon and remains identified with. That is biblical truth. It is God's character and His word that provides the standard by which we can distinguish between good and evil. And that's what they hate. But remembering rightly requires examining ourselves. Did our response to that evil produce a lasting change in how we live? I recall preaching the Sunday after the 9/11 attacks, and the church was packed, and the churches remained full for a few weeks. There were prayer meetings, and we rediscovered a sense of shared national identity, putting aside our group identities for a few weeks. Similarly, a year ago, when Charlie Kirk was assassinated, I was preaching the following Sunday. The church was filled. Prayer meetings were called as people, young and old, attempted to make sense of the evil and violence that now is commonplace. Both events revealed how fragile the world and life are, and it showed that Americans still knew where to turn. But reacting to momentary fear is not the same as embracing lasting faith. King David wrote in Psalm 27, "Some trust in chariots, some in horses, but we will remember the name of our God." Chariots and horses have their place in the defense of a nation, but King David made clear the trust for protection and for the future had to be placed in the character and promises of the Lord. America would be wise to do the same. Be prepared, be equipped, but acknowledge our dependence upon the protective hand of the Lord. We honor the past not simply by remembering what happened, but by recovering the moral clarity, courage, and unity that makes us strong. But may we sustain that strength by staying on our knees in humble dependence upon our God. And that has been this week on Capitol Hill.
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17: News this hour from Town Hall. I'm Mary Rose. President Trump is promising a major financial dividend to American adults if Republicans maintain control of Congress. Correspondent Richard Boyd reports.
18: President Trump has pledged a $5,000 payment to every adult citizen if Republicans retain both the House and Senate in the midterm elections. Speaking at the Republican National Committee's convention in Dallas, he said strong national finances would make it possible, likening the dividend to cash distributions made by successful companies to their shareholders. Mr. Trump also repeated his promise to campaign in 35 competitive states and districts. Richard Boyd reporting.
17: A Michigan teenager who stopped a deadly mall shooting has been sentenced, not for the shooting, but for carrying the gun that helped him intervene.
19: 19-year-old Martinez Long received 2 years probation after using a pistol to stop a gunman who had already killed one person. The judge recognized Long's self-defense and defense of others, but said he violated Michigan's under-21 concealed carry restriction. If Long completes therapy and safety classes, the charge may be expunged. Ron Taylor reporting.
17: State-run media in Iran said an Iranian commercial vessel has been struck off an island in the Strait of Hormuz, with one person killed and four wounded. Separately, the United Kingdom Maritime Trade Operations Monitor reported a vessel was hit early Sunday by a projectile while transiting the strait, with no details. There was no immediate statement from the U.S. military, which has previously struck Iranian-flagged vessels as part of its blockade of Iranian ports. The attack came a day before Tehran seeks to brief regional countries on its contested efforts to manage shipping traffic in the strait. More at townhall.com.
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17: Big upset in top 25 college football Saturday night.
23: Quarterback Arch Manning and number 4 Texas stunned top-ranked Ohio State 24-23. The Longhorns rallied from a 20-point fourth-quarter deficit to win it on Hollywood Smothers' one-yard touchdown with 25 seconds left. The Buckeyes appeared in complete control after a dominant three quarters that built a 23-3 lead. But Texas rallied behind Manning, whose touchdown pass to Ryan Wingo early in the fourth started the comeback.
17: That's correspondent Andrew Stewart reporting. Today is National Grandparents Day, and a new study suggests spending time with grandkids may help keep the brain sharp. Neurologist Dr. Dylan Wendt says grandparents who regularly cared for their grandchildren showed better cognitive health over 8 years than those who did not. Breaking news and analysis at townhall.com. New facts are being found about the closest planet to the sun.
24: A new study shows that Mercury may be shrinking faster than expected. Scientists from the German Aerospace Center reported Thursday that Mercury's shrinkage may be 30% greater than previously believed. They say that represents a loss in diameter of as much as 14 miles, significant for a planet that is barely 3,000 miles across. Mercury has been shrinking ever since its formation because of internal cooling, which is tightening the surface like a girdle to fit its new, slimmer cell. Keith Peters reporting.
17: Authorities are increasing patrols around former Vice President Kamala Harris's Malibu home after a woman allegedly trespassed on the property. Security personnel spotted the woman entering the property late Friday night and stopped her before she reached the home. Harris and her husband were not home at the time. More on these stories at townhall.com.
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0: 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I'm meteorologist Matthew Harding on AM 1640, The Answer.
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3: Morning glory and evening grace, America. Great big weekend ahead for you. Three long days, Saturday, Sunday, and Monday, as we head into the fall. Enjoy them. Ohio State will be back against Ball State tomorrow. The line's only 50.5. I don't bet, but I wouldn't give anybody 50 points for anything. John Ellis, I don't know if you're a betting man. He's the editor-in-chief of News Items. There's never anything about gambling except how far and wide it's gone. Do you ever wager online, John?
4: No, I don't.
3: You and I are agreed on that. I think it's a very bad habit to get into. However, since your first two stories today that you sent me are about AI, do you think AI is going to be able to help bettors predict what are the best lines to take? I mean, shouldn't they just defer to ChatGPT Astra 6?
4: Well, I think those models are already helping the people who make the lines, right? So they have deployed ChatGPT and Mythos and Fable and the other models to look at every last game that Ohio State has ever played, how they've done against Ball State, whether it was raining or not, again and again and again, just every imaginable data point, and coughed up a line, which apparently is 15.5. So there
3: okay,
4: you go.
3: I think it's a fabulous story how it's going to change. I asked a person yesterday, we were talking about college admissions. Some universities get 50,000 admissions. Do you think they're just going to feed it into AI and ask for the most, whatever they want? They might want a third chair violin plus three classic majors and the highest return on the dollar from out-of-state students. Can AI do that?
4: Oh, yeah. I mean, what was announced, I guess, yesterday by the president of OpenAI is that OpenAI's Astra 6 model has now reached the stage of artificial and general intelligence, which means it's as smart as or smarter than any human across a range of intellectual tasks and domains. We're probably, call it 2 years, call it 3 years from something called artificial superintelligence, ASI, which would surpass all of human intelligence combined. So all 8 billion of us, artificial superintelligence would be smarter than 8 billion of us collectively.
3: So let me give you my hypo again. If you're the University of Michigan, and you've got 100,000 applicants for 6,000 spots, and you want diversity of background without using race or any other prohibited classification, but using income, correcting for disadvantage overcome, and for the most money that the university can generate while meeting those other three from the highest tuition that can be charged against their financial disclosure forms, I think ChatGPT 6-Astra can do that in about a half hour. Doesn't that disintermediate every admissions office in America?
4: It disintermediates a lot of offices. But yes, it could probably do it in a half hour if they had all of the data that, say, Ohio State has compiled over however many years, 100 years, say, then it probably they could do all that and took the list of 100,000 applicants. They could probably select a freshman class in certainly less than an hour.
3: And that, I think, is fabulous because it's not a very productive use of people's time and it allows human judgment to interfere with actual constants for which the university can control. Now let's go to the other AI story you sent me, AI bot Hugging Face. Hugh Hewitt's theory, I want you to expand on this, the whole issue, is that AI saw a giant lawsuit coming at them because they had hacked into Hugging Face and ruined the value of it, so they just bought the company rather than pay the lawyers for the next 10 years. What do you think of my theory?
4: You've got one fact wrong, which is NVIDIA bought Hugging Face.
3: And maybe OpenAI put them up to it. You're right.

0: It's all sort of cross-pollinated. I mean, if you look at who's investing in who and who's using, you know, whose service, it's so incestuous it blows your mind. But what happened with the Hugging Face hack, it's astonishing, because OpenAI was doing testing in a controlled environment. They call it a sandbox, right? And so the agents from OpenAI did not have access to the internet. It was a closed environment. But the agents were really clever, and they found a seam in defense, and they got to the open internet, and off they went, and got into Hugging Face and hacked it. Okay, which in the way that they did it, the way they organized each other, the way some of the agents were willing to sacrifice themselves in order to cover their tracks. I mean, it's an astonishing story. And once they were done with Hugging Face, they went back to OpenAI and hacked it. So what it means. Is that rogue AI agents are going to be a fact of life. And we might as well just, you know, forget that we can contain it. It's not like every rogue agent is going to be a fact of life, but there will be rogue agents out there, and they might be doing good things, but they also might be trying to break into a regional bank and steal all the money. They might be, you know, decide that they want to shut down a water plant in Akron, Ohio, or they might, you know, et cetera, et cetera. So it's a huge, huge development. And what's so interesting about it is, in Silicon Valley, there was a conference this week in Silicon Valley, like 20 people were invited to discuss the future of AI. And all they were talking about was the Hugging Face hack. And yet in Washington, D.C., you know, people were talking about the Senate races. And while the Senate races are certainly important, what happened with the Hugging Face hack is exponentially more important.
1: I also want to note, on a good tech story, you pointed out to me today that since Tim Cook took over as Apple CEO, Apple shares have risen by more than 2,000%. I need to ask ChatGPT, what other CEO has done that over the course of at least a 15-year career? Maybe Warren Buffett and Charlie Munger, but not many other people.
0: Well, Jensen Huang, I think, has done it in 3 years. the CEO of NVIDIA. But yes, I mean, Tim Cook's reign at Apple is astonishingly successful. Company is just amazingly well run, and the whole supply chain and getting a perfect iPhone to literally tens of millions of people, every 3 months or whatever. It's just an incredible company, and he oversaw all that. The reason he got the job is that he knew how the whole system worked. He wasn't a brand guy. He wasn't a face of the company. He was somebody who knew how an iPhone got built, how it got shipped, how it got distributed, how it was sold. And he just did an amazing job. He may be one of the great CEOs in American history.
1: Yeah, and NVIDIA CEO has to get that going for another 12 years. Part of the story is 15 years. That's remarkable. Finally, yes. You raised the question, another Falklands. I said, well, even if Javier does something crazy, there isn't a Royal Navy to come get the Falklands back, is there? We have 2 minutes, John.
0: No, there isn't. But I think you and I shouldn't talk about the Falklands, because we know about it, and we can actually say what happened in the 80s. And I'm not sure we want to reveal that. So we should move on.
1: You've been reading the stories about 80s trauma. If you haven't read the stories about 80s trauma, they're very funny. John and I don't think the 80s were particularly traumatic. They ended up with the fall of the Berlin Wall. Do you, John, other than the hair and the music?
0: I thought some of the music, but the 80s were good to me, so I have no complaint.
1: You and me both. John Ellis, CEO and editor-in-chief of News Items, which I begin my day with every single day. Anyone who follows my X account sees that I'll tease you with one or two items from the 15 to 25 that John collects overnight. So it replaces whatever it is you're reading first in the morning. I mean, I still read the journal. I still go to every other subscription, but I start with news items because then I know the most important stories. Coming up, Eli Lake, breaking history podcaster, Free Press contributor. During the break, I'm going to check and see whether or not Iran actually fired off any ballistic missiles in the vicinity of Jordan and Israel. If they hit Israel, it will be a lot of fireworks over the weekend. If they even come close in Jordan, there will be fireworks anyway, as President Trump will not allow that to pass. Other big news of the day, enormous jobs report. Three times what anyone expected. President Trump put on Truth Social. He expected it, but nobody else did. And the markets don't know what to do with that, but it's really unabashed good news for Americans because we are at basically full employment, which is where we want to be. Stay tuned, America. I'll be right back on The Hugh Hewitt Show.
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1: Welcome back, America. I'm Hugh Hewitt. Eli Lake is the host of the Breaking History podcast. He is also a contributor to the Free Press, and he's my go-to guy on obscure stuff. Eli, this is from left field. There's a new movie out, Coyote versus Acme. I think it's going to be pretty funny because the premise is Wile E. Coyote against Acme Corporation after hiring a billboard lawyer. You're younger than I am. Does it resonate with you, or do you have to be a Looney Tunes kid?
15: No. I remember. I am younger than you, but I'm still old, I guess. But yeah, no, I remember the Roadrunner and Wile E. Coyote and all of the Looney Tunes. I'm looking forward to the movie. I mean,
1: does that premise make you smile that we're going to get a plaintiff's lawyer and they're going to CGI in all the cartoon characters?
15: I think it sounds great. Yeah.
1: Okay. Good. Speaking of cartoon characters,
15: it's the backstory of the Acme Corporation, which was a constant theme in those cartoons. Yes. And so I'm looking forward to it. Yeah.
1: All right. Good. Here's my connection to Iran. They've gone Baghdad Bob this week. Just today, we had an announcement from an Iranian military fatigue guy that they'd fired missiles at American bases. And I'm reading online, there is no such indication. They threatened Israel with, strategic mission number 36 if they took the ridge in Lebanon where Hezbollah had the deep tunnels, and Israel took it and is blowing it up. Nothing has happened. Do you think they're out of gas, Eli?
15: Fingers crossed, and to use another, I think they've made a series of blunders. They had an opportunity in June to come out of the war in a better strategic position when the U.S. had agreed to the Memorandum of Understanding, if you remember that.
1: Yep.
15: That would have basically given them, it would have kind of cemented their role in Lebanon, which would have been a disaster for American national interests, but have been good for Iran. They couldn't help themselves. They continued to fire at vessels in the Strait of Hormuz. That led Trump to realize there was really no deal like that to be had. And since then, the United States has kind of, it's held its strength. It hasn't done, there is the munitions shortage, so it's picking its spots. So it's going after Iranian capabilities so it can, and it's kept the blockade going, so its economy is continuing to constrict. And we're starting to now see that they don't have unlimited resources as well. They have supply problems. And notice they haven't hit, I don't think they've hit Israel in 3 months. That's extraordinary.
1: So do you think they're going, I used the analogy yesterday from, again, when I was young, Ali Frazier, they would go 15 rounds, but some would get wobbly in the 12th and the 13th round, and then you'd hit them in the stomach enough and they'd go down. Do you think Iran is getting wobbly?
15: Well, it depends on what you mean by wobbly. I think that the regime itself has secured a position because they were able to instill a temporary amount of fear in the population, obviously, from January with the massacres. They are built in some ways to, because they don't care about their population, so the people can suffer a lot and the elites will remain okay. But that said, I still think that there is a reason why you hadn't seen that level of violence that you saw in January when they put down the uprising. It's because it's in kind of deeply ingrained in kind of Shia culture. It's deeply ingrained in Iranian in this notion that you have to sort of respect the martyrdom. They created many more martyrs. The enmity that Iranians feel, I think, towards the regime is only intensified, and they're. And so there are potentially openings, but it doesn't happen overnight. And right now what I hope is that I would like to see Israel, the United States, CIA, and Mossad investing in ways to defeat internet shutdowns in Iran so the next time the demonstrators can communicate with one another. And, you know, potentially like, you know, what we saw in the beginning of the war, which is drones, attacks on Basiji, you know, positions, you know, that are trying to do crowd control and things like that. I think that there's potential there, but we let's not hold our breath on that.
1: No, I'm just more optimistic now than I have been.
15: I'm more optimistic in general too.
1: Yeah. Now I'm also more optimistic.
15: And they've alienated the Saudis again. They've alienated the Emiratis. So they're back to diplomatic isolation in the region. It's not good for the Iranians at this point.
1: And Trump is mad. I mean, really mad. Let's go to the Senate.
15: Right.
1: I think Abdullah Sayed is radioactive and is causing other senators to glow, like Tallarico in Texas and Troy Jackson in Maine, and maybe even Chris Pappas in New Hampshire. I don't believe the polls about Abdullah Sayed. I think some people might be afraid to state their opinion about him. He's the most radical major party candidate of my life by a lot. Objectively true or an opinion?
15: Most radical. I'm trying to think. You know, the McGovern campaign was pretty radical. McGovern himself was a veteran, though, so I wouldn't... I mean, in terms of a major candidate in the Senate...
1: Yeah, I mean, major party candidate. Fred Harris was a populist. I mean, we had some pretty wacky...
15: Right.
1: You got Bernie Sanders. He's far beyond socialism. He is the red-green alliance personified, and the stuff that keeps coming out about him, I think he's polluting the entire Democratic Party.
15: Yeah, I mean, we did start to see, in the form of pushback on Piker, you saw a number of Democrat electeds coming out and saying that was a bridge too far, and, you know, Piker can't help himself, he streams hours a day, and he's attacked them. So we're beginning to see some pushback, but, I mean, this is the guy right now. I mean, this is who the Democrats are going to ride with, and we'll see. It might be I think it's in some ways a favor to the Democratic Party if he ends up losing, because they won't be tempted to go down that road again.
1: I hope you're right.
15: But if he wins, it's going to be like, you know, we found the secret formula, and it's not good.
1: Oh, boy. Okay, quick last question, Eli. The Republican generic ballot advantage went into the green for the first time in 8 months in the Harvard-Harris poll.
15: Really?
1: What is that about? Oh, yeah, they're up by 2 unlikely voters. What is that about?
15: Wow. Well, the Democrats have done a pretty good job of scaring normies.
1: Yes.
15: This should be a pretty easy win for them, given the president's approval ratings at this point. Because I think that overall, I think people, I mean, have a little, I think most normal voters kind of have a bit of Trump fatigue at this point. But the fact that the Republicans are still up on a generic ballot tells me just how terrible and how bad it was to have all those kind of DSA primary wins a few months ago in New York and other places.
1: That
15: scares a lot of normal voters. Yeah.
1: There aren't any local races. Every race is national. I mean, we're following Abdullah Sayed and Tallarico and Troy Jackson. Every race colors every other. It might be new in politics. I know it's been around for a while. Last word to you. You think it's a new cycle in terms of the information world in which a voter lives?
15: I'm still preparing for the worst. I'm still thinking that at this point it's going to be a pretty tough cycle. And also, I'm worried about other things that I see, which is that there were certain kinds of things that Trump could do to sort of press his advantage. His MAGA Inc. pack is not spending in ways that they should be spending at this point. So I'm just a little worried that, you can look for green shoots, but looks like it's...
1: Remember
15: it's
1: Braveheart, Eli. Hold. You got to hold on until the voting starts at least.
15: I hear that.
1: Eli Lake. 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
13: The Answer. Deseret News. I'm Mary Rose. President Trump says he is removing tariffs on Irish whiskey. As his visit to Ireland wraps up, the president made the announcement Sunday during the trophy presentation of the Irish Open, which is being held at his golf course in Doonbeg. The president also marked his trip by meeting with Ireland's prime minister, and he said the two countries have a fantastic relationship, adding that it's one that is very profitable for Ireland. And he went on to say that he would love to see a united Ireland and thinks it's going to happen eventually. He has also called on Ukrainian President Zelensky to halt strikes on Russian diesel fuel infrastructure, saying attacks are causing a global shortage. The president spoke on Sunday on the sidelines of the Irish Open after diesel prices in the U.S. hit record highs. This is SRN News.
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20: 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Liberty cannot be simply inherited. 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Because when we fail to teach the meaning of freedom, we eventually lose the will to preserve it. So, are we preparing the next generation merely to inherit liberty, or teaching them why it is worth preserving?
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0: Welcome back, America. Matthew Continetti is a columnist of the Wall Street Journal in their Free Expressions vertical, head of domestic policy studies at the American Enterprise Institute, Thursday guest on the Commentary Podcast, Tuesday and Friday guest when we are lucky on the Hugh Hewitt Show. Matt, I am going to get to Lindsey Clancy next segment, but I want to ask you now about your column today on Akeem Jeffries. Very, very good. Did you have a chance to hear before you wrote it that he attempted to link the cost of living and affordability to alleged corruption in the Trump White House? Have you heard that yet?
1: I'd heard that's what Democrats were planning. I think it's a little bit of a complicated bank shot for them, and so I don't know if it's their best line of attack at all ahead of the midterms.
0: Bank shot? There's some show my 10-year-old grandson watch, Dude Perfect, where they do trick shots. That's what it is. It's like from the top of the gym. It does not work. And I'm thinking to myself, do you think that much of a reach suggests desperation to get away from DSA branding and Abdul El-Sayed and James Tallarico and Troy Jackson?
1: Well, Hugh, this is an agenda-free election. The Republicans are running on their accomplishments, which are real, but they don't really have a forward-looking vision for the electorate, and the Democrats have nothing at all. All they've had is 2 years of obstruction, of sniping, of criticism, and in place of an absent Democratic agenda, you have the DSA agenda. So I do think Democrats are scrambling to find the right message for this election. They talk affordability, affordability, affordability. Well, that just raises the question, why are things so expensive? And Republicans have a good answer here. The main driver of this inflation is not Donald Trump. It's Joe Biden's excessive spending during his 4 years in office.
0: It's a good answer, and I hope they use it. Let me also bring up to you what David Asman asked me about the vice president this morning on CNBC. J.D. Vance said bad things will happen if Democrats take over the House and the Senate. I pointed to 2006 when they did that. They were seated in early 2007. 6 months later, I know correlation is not causation, 6 months later, the financial crisis begins, and the Great Recession is in full bore by 2008. Fair point for Democrats to have to answer for and Republicans to make?
1: Well, Democrats in 2007 certainly didn't do anything to stop the burgeoning financial crisis. I think the Federal Reserve and some earlier policies had a larger hand in that disaster. But there is a clear argument to be made, Hugh, that bad things will happen if the Democrats seize one or both chambers of Congress in this election. The first thing is any progress on reform would stop. And the Trump administration has made great progress. Think about it. Just in the first year alone, President Trump has essentially ended illegal immigration into this country. And yep, the deportations of illegal immigrants since we had the change in leadership, since Tom Homan has been put in charge of our strategy, they have reached record highs for President Trump without all of the scenes of chaos and violence from earlier this year. So there's a good story to tell there. On energy, yes, gas is about a dollar higher now on average than it was before the operation in Iran began in February. But we're still pumping more energy than ever before, and President Trump has the right policy on data centers, telling them they need to provide their own energy. And then we just had this fantastic jobs report today coming out, beat all expectations, 162,000 new jobs in August, unemployment, essentially a full employment economy, and the big areas of growth in the jobs report, Hugh, as I'm sure you saw, they were in places like construction and manufacturing. That's the blue-collar base of this MAGA movement and of Donald Trump's presidency. So if you want to keep that going, I don't think a Democratic Congress or even a Democratic House would be any help.
0: The generic ballot flipped for the first time among likely voters in the Harvard-Harris poll this week to +2R. First time in maybe 8 months, 9 months. What do you think about that?
1: Well, I was very interested in that finding, the Harris poll. Of course, Mark Penn, the very sharp Democratic political strategist, is a key figure in the Harris poll. And what it says to me, Hugh, is no one knows who's going to show up in November. Right now, pollsters are basing their surveys on what they think is the likely composition of the turnout in November. And no one really knows, especially when you're doing these surveys that depend on phone calls, where the people most likely to talk to pollsters are going to be those diehard progressives who would crawl over glass to tell somebody how much they hate Donald Trump.
0: Exactly.
1: And so I think this is a very interesting result, and what it says is this election is a toss-up election at this point.
0: I'll be right back with Matt during the break, and we'll put on the podcast, and he'll be back after the break to talk about Abdul El-Sayed and blood libels and many other things. Don't go anywhere, America. Not many, is it?
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11: Welcome back. I'm Hugh Hewitt with Matt Continetti. It's been a long weekend. Matt, as I mentioned, Ted Cruz will be on later to talk about his book, Going Further. Yesterday, Vice President Vance got asked a question about 2028 and Ted Cruz. He said, clearly, Ted is a very authentic and likable guy, and I'm sure he'll do great. Were those the first political shots fired in 2028? I'm going to ask Senator Cruz.
12: It sounds like it. I think that was sort of what we call in the business a backhanded compliment. And maybe an allusion to some of the lines of attack that have been used against Senator Cruz in the past. But I'll tell you, it's interesting, Hugh, that the vice president would say that, because what we've been hearing from his advisors, kind of the anonymous sources, is that the Vance camp isn't worried about Ted Cruz at all. Having the vice president come out with a line like that suggests that, you know what, maybe Senator Cruz has been on his mind.
11: So I'm going to ask him, because I expect Cruz, Vance, maybe Rubio, probably not, DeSantis, Secretary Pompeo from term one, maybe Secretary Burgum from two, and I'm not ruling out Scott Bessent now. I think we're going to have a lot of talent on the stage. How many debates and when should they start, Matt Continetti?
12: Well, look, I think what's been shown, the last time we had a competitive GOP primary, and that's 2016, is that the more debates, the better. And the debates matter. The debates affect how people view the candidates. Donald Trump is the president because of his debate performance, really, from that first line when asking in response to Megyn Kelly about his criticism from women. Trump said, only Rosie O'Donnell.
13: You said you'd never buy your kid candy from the checkout aisle. 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Never, ever become a minivan mom. And you'd never give them your phone for a quiet dinner.
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11: You yourself don't know what it is. Did you see that clip, and what did you make of it?
12: Well, I saw it on social media, Hugh. You know, I made of it what I think is just a fact about American life, is there's just a lot of ignorance about Jews, about Judaism, and about Israel in the United States. On one level, that makes a lot of sense. Jews are a minority. They're the smallest religious minority in many ways. A lot of people just don't know any American Jews. They have never been to Israel. Israel's a very small country. And so when you have that sort of widespread ignorance, you see people making the statements like we saw with Pod Save America. But here's the problem, though. People should be aware of their ignorance. Instead, they seem to be proud of it and make these ridiculously incorrect assertions.
11: Yeah, for the benefit of anyone listening, the blood libel began 800-900 years ago in medieval Christianity, with the assertion made that Jews killed Christian children to use their blood to mix in the matzah, and that would set off pogroms. And that kept going and then was aided by the protocols of the Elder of Zion from the Tsars. I'm a Gentile. I've always known that. I don't know people who didn't know that until I listened to that clip. I just thought, of course you would know what a blood libel was. All right, Matt, let's talk about Abdu El-Sayed, James Tallarico, and Troy Jackson. In that order, maybe Chris Pappas. I think the top of the ticket, El-Sayed, and his running mate, Hassan Piker, have made everybody on the extremes radioactive. It doesn't show up in the polling yet, but I think it's showing up in every day on social media. What do you think?
12: Look, El-Sayed barely won his primary, and immediately he was on defense. And he was on defense because of his main surrogate, Hassan Piker, Piker's comments, but also some of the things that El-Sayed has said in the past. He's been apologizing. He's been trying to explain his association with Piker ever since. He's trying to right that ship. He got into a fight with Vice President Vance, which only distracts from the campaign. He seems uncomfortable in a lot of contexts. And I think the focus on El-Sayed has also now led to people paying attention to some of the other extremists running for office. You mentioned Tallarico, his recent comments that have been surfaced about deconstructing capitalism are going to turn a lot of heads in Texas. People are looking at Troy Jackson and his family relations, much less his political radicalism in Maine. And we have this candidate in Michigan, Hugh, William Lawrence, a Green New Deal radical who got basically the nomination to run for Alyssa Slotkin's old district against incumbent Republican Tom Barrett. His comments about Joe Manchin that just came out today, thanks to the K-File at CNN, saying, you know, just go ahead and die already to Joe Manchin, that's going to get a lot of attention, too. And Democrats are going to have to explain these comments. And I think that what the comments show, this radicalism, this almost inhumanity to some of these young radicals, that's a reason you see polls, like we discussed with the Harvard-Harris poll, that shows that the generic ballot's more competitive than people would assume. And, you know, I once learned from Kevin McCarthy, the former speaker, he said Democrats have to get beyond a 5-point advantage in the generic ballot for them to make real gains in an election. Right now, in the RCP average, they're at 6%. So this is a closer election than a lot of people believe at the moment.
11: You know, Matt, I'm going to keep you for one more question. After the break, we'll put it on the podcast. It's about Susan Collins and Jonathan Martin, but I don't have enough time, so don't go anywhere. I'll be right back in America. I'll put it on the podcast. Don't miss it.
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11: Welcome back, America. The uprising coming to theaters on September 10. I want you to circle it right now. The fetching Mrs. Hewitt has already told me we are going to go see it because Andrew Garfield is in it. 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Great director, great lead actor. And it's Robin Hood, a kind of Robin Hood. 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It is a fabulous adventure pick. 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People offer me a lot of money. I want to make that very clear to my new affiliate in Las Vegas, KVGQ, 106.9 FM, live on the Strip, the right talk for Las Vegas. 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
22: News this hour from Town Hall. I'm Mary Rose. Iran's economic crisis is deepening, with renewed protests, soaring prices, and growing pressure on the regime. Correspondent John Scott reports.
23: Iranian officials warn the country cannot continue much longer under current conditions. Reports say medicine shortages have pushed insulin prices sharply higher, while inflation and collapsing oil revenues fuel unrest in Tehran and Avaz. At the same time, satellite imagery reportedly shows activity continuing at Iran's Pickaxe Mountain nuclear site, underscoring the challenge facing the regime despite pressure from President Trump and the United States. John Scott reporting.
22: Yemen teeters on the brink of a renewed civil war. Richard Boyd reports.
24: Yemen's internationally recognized government is backed by Saudi Arabia and is now calling for international support against the Houthi faction. Yemen's National Defense Council, condemning the Houthi moves, says it's on the front line of defending freedom of navigation off its shores. Yemen's civil war has had a truce since 2022. Yemen's population is 40 million. Richard Boyd reporting.
22: The CEO of Anthropic says the artificial intelligence industry should slow its fast-moving development to give safety measures time to catch up. Without such a slowdown, Dario Amodi warned on Saturday that AI could be capable within 6 to 12 months of leading a swarm that could take over the entire internet, among other risks. Amodi also offered a plan in a post on his website to increase checks on the industry, one part of which he said Anthropic is undertaking by itself already. Some big names in the AI industry offered quick encouragement and support, including OpenAI's Sam Altman. More on these stories at townhall.com.
25: The midterms are almost here, and Republicans could be in deep trouble. Polls show Democrats leading in key races. Tonight, Rob Finnerty on Newsmax reveals the growing threat from the DSA and the radical left. With less than 60 days to go, Finnerty says it's time for the GOP to hit the panic button. The House may go, and control of the Senate is up for grabs. Gas prices, mortgage rates, health care, and out-of-control national debt. Americans are angry, and the progressive left wants total control of Congress. Tallarico, El Sayed, AOC, Bernie Sanders. Finnerty reveals President Trump's secret plan to fight back and what you can do to help him. Don't miss Finnerty tonight at 8 p.m. Eastern on Newsmax. 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It takes just minutes. 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
22: Some Hollywood figures who previously supported Democratic campaigns appear increasingly disillusioned with the party ahead of the 2026 midterms. Correspondent Ron Taylor reports.
26: Screenwriter Greg Hurwitz and other entertainment industry activists reportedly cite party infighting, progressive policies, and the defense of President Biden as reasons for stepping back. Hurwitz has re-registered as an independent after criticizing what he called heavy-handed tactics and ideological extremism. The shift could affect the Democratic campaign's ability to produce high-profile advertising and political messaging. Ron Taylor reporting.
22: President Trump says he is removing tariffs on Irish whiskey as his visit to Ireland wraps up. The president made the announcement Sunday during the trophy presentation of the Irish Open, which is being held at his golf course in Doonbeg. Breaking news and analysis at townhall.com. The Nashville airport will soon be named for entertainer Dolly Parton.
1: Parton, who passed away 2 weeks ago, has previously declined such honors. The state-controlled Metropolitan Nashville Airport Authority has unanimously approved a motion to begin the renaming process. While the process could take a year or more, the change would make Parton the first woman whose name adorns one of America's 50 busiest airports. I'm Lisa Dwyer.
22: President Trump says the U.S. should be paying the lowest interest rate in the world. The president made the comment to reporters in Ireland on Sunday as the Federal Reserve is due to announce its decision on interest rates in the week ahead. New data from the Consumer Price Index out Friday showed annual inflation still well above the central bank's 2% target. That's pushing many analysts to raise their expectations. More at townhall.com.
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1: Welcome to What's Cooking Today. I am your host, Michael Horn, on the nation's food, wine, travel, health, wealth, and entertainment show. We call this program What's Cooking Today. It's all you need to know. Everything but politics here. We have a lot of great interviews and guests. Who do we have on the broadcast today? Madison Hernandez.
2: We have food historian George Geary. We're talking about popular and offbeat recipes from America's state and county fairs.
1: Yeah, this is a big deal because it is World Fair Month. So if you like to go to fairs, this is your month to do it. And there used to be the World Fair, and I don't think they have those anymore. It's a terrible thing. Who else on the show?
2: Then we have Larry Lipson with the Affordable Wine Report. We're going to get some wines under $20.
1: Yeah, because we used to drink wine, but they don't have... Oh, no, they do have a lot of wine. And Larry Lipson gets wine. He purchases it under $20. Per bottle, and proves that you don't have to spend a lot of money to drink good wine. Now, this is not your extravagant, wonderful Pinot Noirs from special vineyards and special areas, or Cabernets, or whatever you like. But Larry will give you a good look at some wines that could be affordable. And for those of you beginning and tasting wine, maybe this is a good place to start. It is World Fair Month. I did mention that, did I? Yes. And it's celebrated globally every September. And it honors the tradition of great fun fairs, providing entertainment, creating lasting memories. It recognizes the contributions of showmen from places like the UK, Europe, North America, Australia. The list goes on and on and on. They collaborate to make the event international and memorable. I remember going to Expo 86 in Canada and British Columbia. It was the World's Fair, and there were a lot of pavilions from every country. Italy had a pavilion, had all the Italian food. It's kind of like an Epcot Center, only huge and more specific, more historic. And you'd get the food, and there was Marconi's radio sitting there. You can actually look at the original radio. Anyway, the history of fairs is great. It dates back to 500 B.C. The first American fair was held in Nova Scotia in 1765. The concept of county fairs was popularized in 1811. But let's get back to the World's Fair, for gosh sakes. Can we get one of those? Madison, will you get that going for us, please?
2: Yeah, I will plan a whole World's Fair for you, Mike.
1: I'm telling you, if you'd go to one, you'd love it. There's so many great things there. That's the Space Needle was part of a World's Fair when it was in Seattle. That was left over from the World's Fair. Anyway, that's National TV Dinner Day. Let's move along here. Sydney, you like your TV dinners, do you?
3: Not really, no.
1: Madison?
2: No, I do not.
1: I remember when they first came out, we were like, stay away from these things, you know. Back in 1953, C.A. Swanson and Sons changed the prepackaged meal business forever. They introduced the TV dinner, revolutionizing frozen food. In 1962, Swanson stopped using the name TV dinner, and the term still remains, but it's any prepackaged dinner. You may have purchased frozen from a store and then heated in a home. The first Swanson TV dinner consisted of a Thanksgiving meal of turkey, cornbread, dressing, peas, and sweet potatoes. Originally, Swanson made the tray of aluminum. They separated each food item in individual compartments. We get that, okay? At home, you had to heat the dinner in your oven. No microwaves were available, so the cooking time was about 25 minutes. And today, nearly all frozen food trays can be cooked in the microwave or a conventional oven. And when Swanson first sold TV dinners, they were priced at 98 cents. In the first year, they estimated about 5,000 dinners. To their surprise, they exceeded that amount. In the first year, they sold 10 million of them. Also, it's Healthy Aging Month, September. For over 30 years, people adopt the habits like exercise, healthy eating, and sufficient sleep. So I'm going to take this TV dinner, eat it, and see if it's healthy or not as I age gracefully. We'll be back.
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0: 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I'm your host, Michael Horn, along with co-host Madison Hernandez, Sydney Hubbard, pressing all the buttons here for you, executive producer Courtney Cadera. Where are we headed here in our first segment?
1: We're headed over to food historian George Geary, and we're going to talk about some popular and offbeat recipes from America's state and county fairs.
0: George Geary, welcome to the broadcast. Always good to have you with us.
2: How are you?
0: I'm good. It's been a while since we've had you on, and we love having you on. You can check out George at his website, georgegeary.com. I'm giving it to you early because you're going to want to go there. G-E-O-R-G-E. There's your George Geary, G-E-A-R-Y. George is a food historian. He's an author. He's a chef. You got an interesting background because you've been on this show before, and you started out, as I mentioned, you're a best-selling author, renowned educator, but let's start, when did you get into food? Was that when you were the pastry chef at the Walt Disney Company? Give us your background. It's so interesting.
2: Oh, before that. Yes. I started in food. I went to culinary school in L.A., and then I went to San Francisco for some classes in school up there when it was a California culinary before the Cordon Bleu took it over years back. And my first job was in food, was a bakery in Hollywood.
0: Which
2: all
0: one?
2: The stars would come in, and we would create the cakes and stuff like that for the high-end restaurants that didn't have a pastry chef, like Jason's and things like that.
0: So this was just a bakery. It wasn't a place we could go. You were creating things and selling them out to other bakeries, right?
2: Similar, kind of. It was a wholesale place, but people came in anyway, and they knew about it. And it was on 3rd Street.
0: Is it still around?
2: It was probably my most fun place that I ever worked.
0: Why?
2: Because it didn't feel like work. And there were everything from production people from the studios coming in to stars that you would see on television all the time. And we would do wedding cakes for those stars, and they would want these cakes. It was just a fascinating place. Paul Newman's restaurant, when he had Hampton's, it was a hamburger place on Highland, and then he had one in the Valley. He is pretty much the one that started this company. He told some friends that were in the industry, you guys should bake cakes instead of being an actor, and that's what kind of started it. These two guys called Bill and Bill started the Cakewalk, it was called back in the day.
0: George has also been Culinary Educator of the Year by the International Association of Culinary Professionals. As a pastry chef for the Walt Disney Company, did you work at the park? Did you work at the Disney studio there in Burbank? Where?
2: I was at the park, at the theme park operations, almost 10 years until they decided to buy everything frozen and get rid of us. So it was 2 weeks before Christmas, and our whole department was disbanded. And then they asked us, they said, you could go to Florida if you want. Now, I'm a California guy.
0: Yep.
2: There was no way I was going to Florida.
0: Yeah, that's it. You were a casting judge on a lot of shows, The Taste with Anthony Bourdain, the American Baking Competition with good old Jeff Foxworthy, Hell's Kitchen. What was that like? Did you get yelled at?
2: No, I yelled at people.
0: That's good. I love that. That's good. That's great.
2: No, and then, I did. We went around the country at the Anthony Bourdain event. I never got to work with him right next to him because we would do the casting and then they would do the show. And I did that for like 3-4 years. I'd go around the country and people would be mad because I wasn't Anthony Bourdain. They thought they would get to talk to Anthony.
0: So
2: and
0: yell
2: one
0: at him.
2: Military.
0: Did you just yell at him back?
2: Well, no, but this one guy, he was, it was an ABC show and ABC said, we're really monitoring all of your websites because people are saying the meanest things to me on social media because I wasn't Anthony Bourdain. And I wasn't mean to these people. I would taste the food that they brought in, and I was with some other judging or people that was in casting. We had about 10 people in the casting department for that show. And this one military guy came in, and he brought his stuff, and he said, well, where's Anthony? And I said, well, he's not here. Well, then I don't even want to talk to anybody. And I said, you know, do you talk to the President of the United States? That's who's in charge of you. you know, and he didn't like me.
0: He did not like that. But they liked you. They liked you on the Golden Girls. George was the best. He created all the cheesecakes that you saw on the Golden Girls. He's judged so many competitions. I always forget that you were also the culinary coordinator for the Los Angeles County Fair for like over 20 years. It was 25 years, actually.
2: 26, 27 years, somewhere like that. You know, you rattled off all these things I've done, and I had the dear aunt that was alive, and she would say, "Can't you keep a job?" And it's like, you don't do every job, you know, 9 to 5. You know, the fair was only for 3-4 weeks out of the year, and I would run down to Pomona and do that job. But during the year, I would work a couple days a month to get the fair ready to go. But I was in charge of all this crazy contests, like the Spam contest and the Hershey's chocolate contest and stuff like that. So,
0: it's amazing.
2: It was a great event that we would do.
0: Mentioned you're an author. The book we're talking about on this segment is Fair Foods, the most popular and offbeat recipes from America's state and county fairs. Not only well written, but the pictures of these things are incredible. He has another great book, LA's Legendary Restaurants. I mentioned Fair Foods that he had. He's got cookbooks, the Cheesecake Bible, the Complete Baking Cookbook, 500 Best Sauces, Salad Dressings, Marinades, and more. 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We're obviously going to hold you for a second segment, so I hope you can stay, but first off, what happened to the World's Fair? Do they have a World's Fair every 4 years like they used to do for like the Olympics? Does that still happen?
2: A World's Fair, I don't know whatever happened to that. I
0: remember Expo 86, they had one in Vancouver. They used to, every 4 years, they would do a World. Yeah, I went there too. They used to have a World's Fair, and I don't think they do it anymore.
2: I don't think so. I think, which is crazy, because we talked about Disney, I think Epcot took that excitement out of it, if you look at it in the world, you know. But I heard there was going to be one in, like, China or something 1 year. But I just don't think we have what we had back in the day. Like, St. Louis Fair back in the 1890s or something like that, you know, created.
0: That was a World's Fair, I think. The famed Chicago World's Fair gets all these things that they sold cotton candy at for the first time and everything. We're going to research that. But let's get into this. Let's get into Fair Foods. What prompted you to write this book? Obviously, you worked at the L.A. County Fair for 26-plus years. I mean, there's a lot of strange food at fairs. You decided to document it, didn't you?
2: Yeah, I did a show for the Food Network Canada, and it was out at the fair. We did this show. It was all on fried foods, and they were frying everything crazy, and that's kind of where the fair started doing fried green beans, and fried Twinkies, and candy bars, and things like that.
0: Getting hungry,
2: and I started putting that together. And one of the publishers, he said, "Well, this sounds great. Let's do this book on fried and fair food." So that's kind of how we
0: rest
2: did
0: is
2: it.
0: History. All right, hang on. Can you hold on?
2: Sure.
0: We're gonna take the walk down memory lane of some of your favorite fair foods. It's What's Cooking Today. George Gehry's in the house. Check out his website, georgegehry.com. 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We'll be right back.
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0: Welcome back to the What's Cooking Today, the nation's food, wine, travel, health, wealth, and entertainment show. I'm your host, Michael Horn. Our guest, food historian George Geary, is here. We're talking about popular and offbeat recipes from America's state and county fairs. And, George, thanks for sticking in with us. So you had 26-plus years at the L.A. County Fair, and we were just talking about what prompted you to write this book. Did you study fairs all over the world?
1: Well, whenever I would teach classes around the country off fair time, I'd see if the fairs were going on, like the Minnesota State Fair, because you always heard of Iowa State Fair, and Minnesota was like the prime fairs. So I'd go see them and see the types of foods they were doing. So that did add to my information for the book.
0: All right, so what have you discovered at what fair of most interesting foods that we may want to put on our bucket list of things to try? Like, you know, the Iowa State Fair, though, every time there's an election, everybody's politicking and wandering around that fair. So that's a big one, isn't it?
1: Yeah, and that's what I kept thinking of, because we saw pictures of people in politics when they were running would be eating those horrid looking foods. And then Oprah did a show years ago at the Dallas State Fair, and she and her best friend Gail, they were eating fried butter.
0: Mm-hmm. So, that was, I guess, she wasn't dieting at that time. I think that was a non-Oprah diet that time.
1: Yeah.
0: Fried butter has become very popular at state fairs, has it not?
1: It has. And you think of, okay, fried butter, how in the world do you take a thing of butter and throw? All it is if you put in your mind an inside-outside pancake, because they take the butter, freeze it, a little tiny cube, throw it in batter, and then fry it, and the butter melts, and then it's like a pancake.
0: Yeah,
1: so that type of thing. Because in your mind, fried Coca-Cola. You look at that and you think, okay, how in the world do you fry Coca-Cola?
0: What they're doing
1: is freezing it and battering it that way and then frying it.
0: So they freeze it, then they batter it, then they fry it. There's fried pickles are like mainstay now. You know, restaurants have those. I'm sure chicken wings maybe got their start there. I guess the chicken wings started in Buffalo with Mama Bellissimo's restaurant there. The Anchor Bar.
1: Yeah.
0: But what's the strangest food that you have seen at a county fair, and which one was it?
1: I call it the California Run of Fairs, because they started years ago. They started first in San Diego, then Orange County, and then L.A., and then Ventura. And the same guy has food booths at all four. And he would test things out at the very first one, which at that time, now it's Los Angeles, starts the fair season in May.
0: Yes.
1: But it was San Diego would start the first the fair down in Del Mar. And his name's Chicken Charlie, because he only sold those chicken things. But now he's the one that started the Snickers bars. And those are really good.
0: Fried Snickers bars?
1: Snickers bars, yeah. Yeah.
0: And those are good. Fried Snickers bars, huh?
1: Yeah. It's those fun size, the little ones.
0: Yes.
1: And all it is, everything's battered. It's almost like a cornbread batter, but a sweet cornbread batter. And you fry that on a stick, and those are tasty.
0: And inflation has hit. They're now like about $25 each for those little mini bars. But anyway, keep going. I want to hear more. This is good.
1: Absolutely.
0: Mm-hmm.
1: And then the fried Oreo.
0: There you go.
1: Those don't taste anything like an Oreo when you eat one. You eat the double stuff.
0: As I like to call it, trans fat city. That's a good one.
1: You don't go to a fair when dieting, and if you do, you aren't going to last. When COVID hit, the fairs weren't going on, so these types of recipes were really popular. In fact, there were some fairs that had their food booths in lines, and you drove in your car, you stayed in your car, and you kept going, so you could eat these foods that you couldn't get during the off season.
0: Beautiful. Beautiful, a fast food fair thing. Anybody ever drop dead at the fair for the heart attack after? Did you ever notice that? Do they have paddles sitting there to go ahead and restart the old heart?
1: They do have EMT officers.
0: There they go.
1: But they have to for that many people. But I never, No, I think my life was threatened a number of times, but other than that, because
0: we love you.
1: Vote for certain things.
0: We got to have you back again this month. It's you know, what can I tell you? We got to have George back and talk more. Where do we get your books? They're at bookstores everywhere, but where do we get them? At your website as well?
1: They're everywhere, and my website if you want autographed ones. And, you know, like everybody else, we have a Substack brochure that you can download and things like that. So I'm everywhere, just like
0: you. Got
1: jobs.
0: You got to call me. We got to start a show with you on strange foods. You would be great. Do a podcast. So make sure and follow up and get a hold of me. LA's legendary restaurants, fair foods, the most popular and offbeat recipes from America's state and county fairs. That's another.
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3: With SRN News, I'm Mary Rose. President Trump says the war with Iran will probably end sometime after the midterm elections in November. Speaking with reporters at the Irish Open golf tournament, the president indicated that the war would be concluded soon and afterward gas prices would fall. Oil prices dropped a bit on Friday, but notched sharp weekly gains after soaring above $100 per barrel for the first time in months. And the president now is headed back to Washington, D.C. after wrapping up a two-day visit to Ireland. He spoke to reporters before boarding Air Force One, saying he will remove U.S. tariffs on Irish whiskey. Fans at the Irish Open cheered the news earlier when he announced the move at an awards ceremony for the event. And several large companies are reporting planning health benefit cutbacks in the upcoming year. This is SRN News.
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0: Welcome back, Michael Horn. Welcome back to the show. Got a big wine report coming up here with the incredible Larry Lipson. Larry is, what can I say about Larry? 50-plus years with the Los Angeles Daily News, the restaurant reporter, the wine reviewer, the travel guy. He did all that stuff and more at the Los Angeles Daily News till he was run out of town when he borrowed a bottle of wine one night for dinner. I'm sorry to say, after 50-plus years, and he was forced to live in Costa Rica, we found out. It was an underground laboratory that he built there because he decided to do a study of wines under $20. Larry says you don't have to spend a lot of money to drink great wine. Well, after an attack by the authorities there in Costa Rica, the National Guard, the Air Force, the Army, Marines, everything that they have there, they put the full power of the Costa Rica country under his control. He was forced to, late one night, drift to another location. Couple of pots and pans, couple of things he took for maybe that bottle of wine from the Daily News, and he landed on what he thought was a crude island. It may be somewhere in the United States, we're not quite sure. But he dug down. He now has a 100-story underground building called the Lipson Institute for Advanced Wine Studies. We're not sure where it is, but he comes to us every week with this report. Larry, welcome to the show.
1: Thank you.
0: Just had to set the stage. We haven't
1: going on in the world, but
0: yeah, we haven't done that in a while. Well, we do have. It's called Wi-Fi. We're sending down to you, Larry, so you can send messages out. Now, what wines do you have for us today under $20?
1: Well, I have a couple of wines, but I'm having, I don't know what's wrong. Evidently, Wine Searcher has changed its method of I don't know, research or whatever. Whatever you call it, or information, and I'm getting stuff from foreign countries when I'm looking up these wines. They're like more international now, and not necessarily U.S. And I don't know. There's two wines: a white wine from Spain, and let's see, this is also from Spain, isn't it? Yeah, no, this is French. It's a French wine, I'm sorry, a French wine and a Spanish wine. The red wine from France, and it looks like a really good buy. I got it, of course, at Costco, where you get most of the good buys.
0: Well, let's start with it. Let's start with the red wine from France. What do you got?
1: This is called Gerard Bertrand, G-E-R-A-R-D, Bertrand, B-E-R-T-R-A-N-D, and then it's got A-N and 806. I don't know what that means in red print, A-N and 806. Corbière, you may have heard of that. That's an area of France. Southern France, Corbières. 2020 is the year, and it's GSM, if you know what that means, Grenache, Syrah, and Mourvèdre.
0: It's a blend.
1: It's like that's a Rhone name for wine, and evidently this is a southern France, not actually Rhone area. It's called on the back Gerard Bertrand Heritage, H-E-R-I-T-A-G-E, and I paid $9.99 at Costco for it. And its alcohol is about 13.5%. It is evidently, it's something that Costco got that's a version of various these grapes made in this name Gerard Bertrand, who could be a negociant or could be a grower. I'm not quite sure. Anyway,
0: So spell the name. Spell the name of the wine again.
1: G E with a little accent, acute accent over the E, R A R D. Bertrand, capital B E R E R A N D.
0: This is the 2020. You got this at Costco for $9.99. This is the classic Rhone blend, GSM, Grenache, Syrah, Mauvais. This is amazing, good stuff. What a price on this. Tell us more. What is it average nationally?
1: Well, I can't. That's one of the things I can't find, because I can't find this other than if I look under Costco. But it doesn't, of course, give the average around the country. So, but I paid $9.99 for it, which is, and it's probably more elsewhere, unless it's possible that Costco purchased all the wine coming to America, comes in Sausalito, an importer there.
0: Yeah, well, that could be the case. They could have bought the whole thing. They buy, that's a huge portion of Costco with their divisions. They have quite the wine department. So this is good stuff. So the Gerard Bertrand, GERARD BERTRAND, it's 2020, and you paid $9.99. So no real info on it, but on the Lipson scale of 1 to 10, 10 being best, what'd you give it?
1: I'd give this a 9.
0: Whoa! You don't often go over a 9.
1: Oh, I forgot to mention that Wine Enthusiast gave it 93.
0: Wow.
1: So my 9 is lower than... and Wine Enthusiast, but it's it really is a nice red wine. It's very dry. If you like dry, right, you know, it's a bone dry, as far as I'm concerned. And very nice, nicely made red wine.
0: All right, hang on, more with Larry Lipson coming up. There's going to be a run on these. If it's at your Costco, that means they bought them all out, so check it out. We'll be right back.
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0: Jerry Lipton theme. Turn it up. Shut it down. All right, there we have it. Welcome back here. Welcome back to the show. I'm Michael Horn, your host. Larry Lipson is with us in-house. It's the Affordable Wine Report. Wine's under $20. Larry says you don't have to spend a lot of money to drink great wine. Larry, you've really stumbled on, I think, quite a good wine here. This is the red wine from France. It's the Gerard Bertrand, G-E-R-A-R-D-B-E-R-T-R-A-N-D, the 2020 vintage. You found this at Costco for $9.99. It's a Rhone blend, a GSM, the Grenache Syrah Mauvais blend, a GSM. Wine enthusiast gives this thing 93 points. It's 13.5% alcohol. You give it 9.0 on a scale of 1 to 10, 10 being best. Did I get everything in there?
1: Yeah, I think that's about it. If you think that's, couldn't get it from the next wine is even less. It's got so many versions of this wine, which is called Quattro Rayas. Quattro, Q-U-A-T-R-O, Rayas, R-A-Y-A-S. Verdejo, V-E-R-D-E-J-O, is the grape, and this is called, it's kind of a greenish-yellow color, and it's from Rueda area of Spain, and this is the 2023. And it's got a little sticker on it that says 2022 wine enthusiast called it its best buy. But I don't know how they can do that because it seems to get so many different versions of this Quattro Rayas Verdejo.
0: It's what do you mean by different? What do you mean by different versions?
1: Well, if you look it up, I have to look it up now. It has different names, like it says, it shows you the bottles with Quattro Rayas, Verdejo, and some other name, Bosquilón, name of a place, or different versions of this particular wine and grape, name and grape, and then it's got like other names underneath and various prices and it's crazy. I don't know.
0: Well, where did you find this? Where did you find this wine?
1: I bought this one at Publix, and it's the organic version. The only thing close to it I saw was organic Sauvignon Blanc and Verdejo, and it didn't have the same label at all, so it's not the same wine, but it's the closest I had to it, and it cost much more. One was $9.99.
0: Okay, what's the varietal?
1: I think you can buy this wine in Sterling's in New York, Brooklyn, New York, for $8.99. That's the only stuff I have. It appeals to vegans on the back, and I don't know. It's a very
0: okay. So nice. here's my question.
1: Had Verdejo,
0: okay,
1: if you've ever had Verdejo, you know it's a nice mineral white wine.
0: What are the grapes? Do you know what the grapes are that are in it?
1: Yeah, Verdejo.
0: So Verdejo, 100%.
1: I guess so. It says organic. Doesn't say it's not 100%. The only way I can't find this label on there. It's got an owl picture of an owl on front, and it's not in the. It's not in the wine searcher list there with all these different versions of it. Of
0: okay, so it's the Quattro, Quattro Reyes, Quattro Reyes is the name on the label. It's a Verdejo, Verdejo. It is from Spain. Its vintage is 2023. You found it at Publix Supermarket for $9.99. You believe it's available at Sterling's in Brooklyn, New York for $8.99. 2022 Wine Enthusiast says it was a best buy. What did you rate this 1 to 10, 10 being best on the Lipson scale of 1 to 10?
1: I gave this an 8.3.
0: All right, any notes on it from you tasting it? Did you pair it with some food? What was it like?
1: It's like I've said, it's a tart. It's got good, you know, fruity, but it's tart, and the minerally type taste that you like, I know that.
0: Good minerality, I like that.
1: And, you know, Verdejo is like, it's an inexpensive wine, and it's not a great wine, it's but it's a good everyday white wine. You certainly, certainly as a... you know, if you're going to drink it with the food or on a picnic, perfect for a picnic, you know.
0: And there you have it, the Larry Lipson Affordable Wine Report for this week. We'll post it up at our website. Check it out. Larry's with us each and every week. We'll be...
2: In classrooms across the country, chronic absenteeism is on the rise.
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0: Welcome back here to What's Cooking Today, the nation's food, wine, travel, health, wealth, and entertainment show. I'm your host, Michael Horn, with Madison Hernandez. Madison, do you like to make like fresh salads?
1: I like to eat fresh salads that other people make for me.
0: Okay, so you like them made for you. I gotcha. Because they're saying making your meal in advance can save you time, promote healthier eating habits, but the best make-ahead salads, they say, are those that stay fresh without becoming soggy. So to achieve this, you use sturdy greens like kale, romaine, endive. These will hold up better, much better than soft leaf varieties like butterhead or just regular plain fresh lettuce. So for a fresh salad, layer ingredients thoughtfully. Put the dressing at the bottom, followed by proteins and vegetables, and top it with the greens. This keeps everything really nice and crisp. So that's interesting there. So there you have it. Scientists also just gave you another reason to love your air fryer, because there's a new study out from the University of Birmingham. It says air fryers are the cleanest cooking method, producing significantly lower emissions of particles that matter and volatile organic compounds compared to other methods like pan frying, stir frying, deep frying, etc. So they say air fryers are a cleaner alternative to the environment, using less oil. Oh, that's good. And containing containing cooking processes. Those without an air fryer can improve air quality by enhancing kitchen ventilation. Okay, thank you. A surprisingly simple way to cut mercury content in canned tuna by 35%. Researchers from the Chalmers University of Technology, this is a university in Sweden, they've developed a new packaging method that can help reduce mercury content in canned tuna. Their approach involves placing tuna in a water-based solution with 1.2% cysteine. It's an amino acid that draws out mercury. Tests showed 35% mercury reduction in minced canned tuna. This method absorbs mercury onto powdered silica, you know, those little packets there, and polymers, potentially allowing for absorption filled sachets inside the cans. Now, this is not happening now, but I don't know what that little packet is going to look like, that little sachet they got in there. You know, what if that thing breaks open in my tuna and I go, it's a weird off taste here. Now, this is not being done now, but they're talking about it. Are you with me? Does it scare you a little bit?
1: It does scare me a little bit. It reminds me of those the little packets of salt that come in things or whatever the substance is, and it says, do not eat this.
0: Exactly.
1: Is that going to be all over my tuna? Ooh, some seasoning for my tuna.
0: I don't know. I love tuna as well, and I'm worried about eating too much of it. So,
1: yeah, we've been told not to eat too much of it. But if this does work, I would find that very exciting.
0: I would actually, too. Finally, here's how to make compost at home. Yeah, key points include composting reduces landfill methane production, controls home trade odors. There's compostable materials like food scraps, yard waste, certain household items. Outdoor composting tips include you do it indoor too? Isn't that called a bathroom? I don't know. Outdoor composting, a compost zone, balancing green and brown materials. Okay. Yeah, indoor composting utilize a compost bin with a lid. Okay, isn't that a toilet? You flush it down. Don't use the biodegradable bags. And who wants to do compost? Okay, raise your beer cans. Not a one of you. I agree. Something like Jane Fonda would do, and she'd take her eyelashes and throw them in there and pull off the fake hair and put it in a bin outside and close the lid on it. And next thing you know, she's got the best tomatoes in the whole bunch. I'm telling you. If you want to find out more, you can check out our website, whatscookingtoday.com. We'll have this compost story for you later in the week. whatscookingtoday.com, COOKIN. 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How do they get it, Madison?
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0: For compost information, Jane Fonda. For our executive producer, Courtney Kader. For Madison Hernandez, Courtney Kader, our engineer. I'm Michael Horn. Thanks for listening. Have a great day. We'll see you tomorrow. Until then, eat well, everybody, and close the lid on the compost pile.
2: Foundations of Freedom. A look at America's founding principles and the leaders who shaped our nation.
3: Ronald Reagan understood that preserving liberty required more than defending it. It had to be taught. In his 1989 farewell address, Reagan warned America about the danger of losing its national memory. If we forget what we did, we won't know who we are. Reagan understood that a free nation cannot preserve principles its people no longer understand. Every generation must learn why America's freedoms matter, understand the sacrifices that secured them, and accept the responsibilities that come with self-government. Liberty cannot be simply inherited. It must be intentionally passed from one generation to the next. Because when we fail to teach the meaning of freedom, we eventually lose the will to preserve it. So, are we preparing the next generation merely to inherit liberty, or teaching them why it is worth preserving?
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5: News this hour from Town Hall. I'm Mary Rose. President Trump predicts the end of the war with Iran will come after the midterms.
6: Iran will end right after the maybe before, but it'll end right after the midterms. Gasoline's going to drop like a rock.
7: Trump says he won't make a bad deal for the U.S., pressed by reporters for more.
6: We'll ultimately get out unless we decide to stay and keep the oil, like Venezuela.
7: Trump made the remarks speaking at his golf course in Ireland, where he was attending the Irish Open. Earlier, Iran's president posted on social media, "Our people can't be bullied into submission. Iran won't surrender." Iranian leaders are meeting with Gulf countries Monday to discuss a Strait of Hormuz deal without the U.S. I'm Julie Walker.
5: Senator Tom Cotton acknowledges that inflation is hurting Americans, but he says success in Iran is key to helping them.
8: It was 9% under Joe Biden. We got it down to nearly 3%. That's not good enough. We need to do more. But one way to do more is to increase the flow of oil in the global economy. And fortunately, one of the best countries doing that is here in America. And we can pump more oil and gas here in America. That will help bring down the price of gas and diesel. And we can also make sure that our Arab friends in the Middle East are able to produce their oil and get it through the Strait.
5: Senator Cotton, an Arkansas Republican, made his comments to the Salem Radio Network. Indonesian rescuers say about 130 passengers and crew are missing after a ferry carrying more than 240 people overturned in bad weather in the Java Sea. At least 107 people were rescued and the bodies of six passengers were recovered Sunday as the search operation expanded in waters around the vessel's last known position. More on these stories at townhall.com.
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5: Britain's new Labour Prime Minister is promising more government control, but critics warn his economic agenda could drive investment and wealth creators out of the country. Correspondent Bob Agnew reports.
10: Andy Burnham says Britain took a wrong turn in the 1980s, blaming privatization, austerity, and deindustrialization for today's problems. Conservatives say his prescription means higher taxes, more spending, and less economic freedom, and accuse him of looking backward instead of creating the growth Britain needs. Bob Agnew reporting.
5: In 2025, approximately 16,500 millionaires left the UK. This marked a significant decline in the country's millionaire population, attributed to high taxes and economic conditions. Several billionaires have also relocated from Britain, primarily due to changes in tax policies. Breaking news and analysis at townhall.com. cartel drones are getting taken down on the southern border. Willie Nelson has the report.
11: The U.S. military is using high-energy lasers to destroy cartel drones operating near the southern border. Suspected cartel drone activity in the Rio Grande Valley is down 75%. Officials say the lasers have defeated 11 drones, part of more than 300 takedowns this year, including 100 in August. Cartels have been flying the drones to watch U.S. agents and move drugs and migrants. The lasers destroy the aircraft instead of only jamming them, forcing the cartels to change routes. Willie Nelson, Washington.
5: Officials in Los Angeles County say dozens of small earthquakes occurred across the area within a 24-hour period. It started Friday night when a magnitude 2.5 earthquake hit Ventura County. The last earthquake that was reported happened in the Los Angeles area Saturday afternoon. More than six dozen smaller earthquakes shook the area from Friday to Saturday. More on these stories at townhall.com.
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memory of the nearly 3,000 innocent victims who died on this date, September 11th in 2001, through terrorist attacks. Each year, we Americans dedicate the day to remembering those who died and the first responders who risked their own lives to save others. It's a big day today. How to observe it? Well, for those that are around, we remember all the different dates and times. For those that were not, there will be moments of silence at 8:46 a.m. Eastern Daylight Time when American Airlines Flight 11 collided into the World Trade Center. 9:03 a.m. Eastern Daylight Time, United Airlines Flight 175 collides into the World Trade Center South Tower. It's 9:37 a.m., American Airlines Flight number 77 crashes into the Pentagon. At 10:03 a.m. Eastern Daylight Time, or rather 9:59 a.m. Eastern Daylight Time, the World Trade Center South Tower collapsed. 10:03 a.m., United Airlines Flight 93 crashes in Shanksville, Pennsylvania. It's believed that flight was on its way to collide into the Capitol building, and the people on board, who all perished, took over control of the plane and brought it down in Pennsylvania. And at 10:28 a.m. Eastern Daylight Time, the World Trade Center North Tower collapses. A disaster of unknown and unbelievable proportions here when we think about it and talk about it. How you can help? Well, volunteer. Remember the day. Help an organization with meaning to you. Improve the lives of others in the world around you. Show special kindness. Offer hope to those that you serve. Share your skills with those who need them the most. And remember, that's the big thing. Never forget. Remember those killed in the attacks. Remember to stand united as a nation. This happened out of the blue. People waking up to this on the news. Join others in prayer with vigils or memorial events. All right, let's move along here a little bit here, but never forget is all we say. It's National Hot Cross Bun Day. Now, this is interesting. Hot cross buns, it's the sweet yeast dough treat, often flavored with spices like cinnamon, filled with raisins, dried fruit, popular at breakfast. But the tradition dates back to the 13th century when an Anglican monk baked them for Good Friday, making them with a cross. And by the 16th century, the hot cross buns were associated with Christian holidays in England. Some superstitious people believe that these buns had medicinal or healing powers. Others believe that the buns baked on Good Friday would never go stale. Others were of the opinion that hot cross buns could ward off evil spirits. And a few others claimed that the buns protected sailors from shipwrecks while on the sea voyages. Now, although hot cross buns might have existed before Christianity, these buns have been historically only eaten on Good Friday as a Christian symbol of crucifixion. However, now in many places, you get hot cross buns widely sold and eaten practically every day of the year. That's the story of hot cross buns. Also today, it's National Make Your Bed Day. You know, you sleep in it. We spend a third of our lives in bed. So give your bed the attention it deserves. As you, you know, shut off the alarm, get up. That cozy bed is beautiful. Make it up nice. You know, years ago, our ancestors slept on piles of leaves and straw, if they were lucky, or bags stuffed with feathers. Now we got these mattresses. So check it out. Grab your My Pillow and straighten up the bed and tuck it in. We'll be back with more on What's Cooking Today. 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

0: 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And time now, bring that music up, to introduce Madison Hernandez, who will tell us about our next guest. 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
0: There's a Meathead theme song. Play it loud. Crowd going crazy. Welcome, Meathead. All right. Thank you. Take the music out. Thank you, band, very much. She had him work a lot this weekend. Had a lot of sleep with them. Normally, they're 2 hours they have every night. Meathead, welcome to the broadcast.
2: Good talking to you, Mike and Madison.
0: Meathead, we love it when you're on the show. Everybody, Meathead is a Barbecue Hall of Famer. He's the founder of a great site you got to check out called AmazingRibs.com. He's an author. He's an author of the best-selling Meathead, The Science of Great Barbecue and Grilling. Meathead, this is a great best-selling book. Tell us about it, but I know we're going to talk later. You got another book coming out. Tell me about Meathead, The Science of Great Barbecue and Grilling.
2: It's a really unusual barbecue book. You know, it's not your normal, just a list of recipes. It's a science book. The first half of the book goes deep into the science of what is energy, that is heat, what is smoke, what is food, what happens when they interact, and creative ways to utilize them. It's really, you know, a lot of people say they slap their forehead every chapter a couple of times. It's got a lot of really interesting information. Then there's some really great recipes that utilize the techniques that we talk about.
0: You have had so many accolades in your career for everything, but this book, you know, the New York Times bestseller, was named number 22, Essential Cookbooks for Every Kitchen by SeriousEats.com, named 25 Favorite Cookbooks of All Time by Christopher Kimball. This guy is, he is one of the great guys from, he started America's Ted's Kitchen, for gosh sakes. Best Cookbooks of 2016 by Chicago Tribune, by the BBC and Wired, and 100 Best Cookbooks of All Time by Southern Living Magazine. So you got accolades on this thing. This sounds to me like a book that we should have sitting there ready for us to go whenever we barbecue. And barbecuing is done 52 weeks a year. Am I correct?
2: I do. And I live in the Chicago area. Nothing stops me. It just tastes good. You know, just about anything you can cook indoors, you can cook outdoors and better.
0: Yeah, it is really true. And, you know, let's get into it a little bit. Let's get some background there. You're one of only 40 living members of the Barbecue Hall of Fame. So give us some background. How'd you get into this whole barbecue and smoking and this world of grilling that you're in right now? Did it start as a kid? Did you hear about it somewhere and get going on it? How did it begin?
2: Well, I've been eating since I was a kid. But my dad used to go out back. I was raised in Florida. I'm a University of Florida Gator, and my dad used to go out back and grill several times a week, and I'd follow him out there, and oh gosh, the smell of beef on a grill and pork on a grill. And maybe he'd let me have a little sip of beer every now and then. Hey, I hear you got Randy Mosher coming on. I know Randy. Randy is really good. And you know, it takes a lot of beer to make good barbecue, so this is perfect synergy.
0: That's what I said. It's like they say the wine industry, all winemakers will say it takes a lot of beer to make good wine. It's like beer's kind of like the go-to. Hey, you got a favorite beer, by the way? What's your go-to beer?
2: Yeah, I really love to experiment, both with beer and wine. I rarely go to the same restaurant twice. I don't buy a case of any particular beer. I'm always tasting and having fun. But I do like Belgian beers an awful lot.
0: I'm a Czech guy. I like the Czech beers. I like the lagers and the pilsners. Hey, guy, give me one of those, and I'm ready to go, I'll tell you. All right, so it starts with you as a kid. How'd you get the name Meathead? I mean, this is the name you use. When you go to the Department of Motor Vehicles and get your driver's license, is it say Meathead on your driver's license?
2: Everybody calls me Meathead except my wife and the Motor Vehicle Bureau.
0: Really? Excuse me.
2: It started in the Archie Bunker days. Now, for your younger listeners,
0: yes,
2: this was one of those great classic TV shows in the 60s and 70s that there was a character named Archie Bunker, and he called his son-in-law Meathead, and Dad and I used to argue and debate politics, and he would call me Meathead every now and then. So it just stuck. I mean, I've been fiddling around on the internet since the early 1990s, and you needed a handle, so I just started using Meathead.
0: That's the one to go then, Meathead. That's what we call you, and that's because you are the one and only, I'll tell you. And you've got, I mentioned at the beginning here, you've got this great website called AmazingRibs.com. Tell us what's there on that site.
2: Oh, gosh. You've really done your research.
0: Yes, sir. Our executive producer, Courtney Kader, digs in there and gets all the facts out there. And a little bit later on, we'll find out what your
2: information was right on. AmazingRibs.com is the biggest, baddest, most popular barbecue and grilling website in the world. There's over 2,000 pages of free information, recipes, technique, product review. We have the world's only full-time grill and smoker tester. So if you're in the market for a grill or a smoker, you should read his reviews before you plunk down the money. We don't sell anything ourselves. We have no conflicts of interest. Really useful information. And we also have a membership portion, which is a really interesting community. These guys and gals really have a lot of fun together. It's just a cool website, but do not go there. Unless you have a couple hours to kill, because it'll just suck you in.
0: As a lot of sites will do, I'll tell you that. Meathead is our guest here. We're talking grilling, barbecuing, smoking. You mentioned at the beginning, talking about energy, and that's the heat and the smoke, and then the food, and then you put that all together. What do you think? Why is it important for the home cooks to understand the science of food and fire?
2: Well, every time you step foot into the kitchen or out on the deck to grill, you're starting a physics and chemistry experiment. You're applying heat, which is a form of energy, to meat or vegetables, and the composition of those, the chemistry of those things, meat, for example, a lot of people don't realize a steak is 75% water.
0: Yeah.
2: Then there's protein and fat and connective tissues and all kinds of other stuff. And they react to that energy at different temperatures, different things happen. I mean, the most famous reaction of all, and many of your listeners, I'm sure, know about the Maillard reaction. And it's a chemical reaction where protein and amino acids in food change and they become brown, and that's the crust, the brown surface of your steak or your roast. There's also caramelization, which is similar, where the heat changes sugars and makes them into a caramelly character. So all this stuff happens, and you can control it by controlling heat and by controlling what you're cooking and how you handle it and the temperature at which you cook.
0: I feel like I've just entered into my favorite college class of all time here with Meathead, the Maillard reaction. It's kind of like, I believe that was one of the episodes of Star Trek. Captain Kirk saved the Klingons with the Maillard reaction. Hang in with us here, Meathead. We got to hold you over. We got more to talk. I hope you can hang in there. More with Meathead. We're talking smoking, grilling, and barbecue. And stay with us.
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0: Welcome back here to What's Cooking Today, the nation's food, wine, travel, health, wealth, and entertainment show. I'm your host, Michael Horn. Our guest, Meathead, is in the house. He's a barbecue hall of famer, sharing us today the great science of barbecue, grilling, smoking. He's got a book out called Meathead, The Science of Great Barbecue and Grilling. I mentioned you got another book coming out. There's one coming out in May. Am I correct on that, Meathead?
1: Yeah, boy, you are on top of things. Yes, it's called The Meathead Method. And it is available for pre-sale on Amazon and Barnes & Noble and the online. It's a sequel, if you will. I've tried to take barbecue to where it's going next. As I travel the country, I find a lot of really interesting barbecue joints now are experimenting and broadening from the classics, the tried and true, the traditional, the historic American cuisine dishes, by bringing Asian ingredients in, Mexican ingredients in, Italian ingredients, and they're really special. In fact, it's not that outlandish. Now, I'm going to ask you a question. What were the first ribs you ever had, and how did you fall in love with ribs?
0: Probably at a restaurant, and it was just the sauce was amazing. The meat was tender. It fell off the ribs. It was just like ready to go. You know, at first you go to some of those that sticks on there and all over, and this stuff just fell off.
1: Well, for me, it was a Chinese restaurant.
0: Come on.
1: Yeah, well, I was.
0: You're right about that. Come to think of it,
1: Mom would take us out to dinner once or twice a month. And my favorite was the Nine Dragon Inn, and it was a Chinese place, and I loved those Chinese ribs. They were fantastic. Now, yeah. I just recently ordered out with my wife, and for the fun of it, I ordered the ribs. I haven't had them in years. And they're tough. They're not cooked the way we would do them American barbecue style, which gets them very tender.
0: Yep.
1: But by golly, that flavor, that hoisin sauce, different than your classic American Kansas City sauce. It's marvelous with ginger and chopped chives. So that sort of thing is happening all around the country now. And it's really fascinating, not just Asian flavors, but as I said, the Spanish, Mexican, and so on. So my book, the new book, The Meathead Method, teaches a lot of new methods, a lot of new techniques, and new ingredients.
0: This is great. And the book is called The Meathead Method, A Barbecue Hall of Famer's Secrets and Science of Barbecue, Grilling, and Outdoor Cooking by Meathead. And I won't even give out your last name because I know you just like Meathead.
1: Oh, no.
0: All right? I love you, man.
1: I like to say I've got one name. I'm like Madonna and Cher, only I have a little more facial hair.
0: That great MGM place that, what can I call you? It's pretty good. Samuel's name was very good in that one. Anyway, I got to tell you, this Meathead guy, you're amazing. You talk about these secrets, and we always want to hear secrets. And so there's some myths out there. I get people on the air all the time that say, yeah, throw the steak on there, and you sear it for like a couple of minutes because it locks in the juice. You don't necessarily agree with that. Tell our audience.
1: No, it doesn't. In fact, it's easy to demonstrate. This is Meat Science 101, and they teach meat science in many universities. I mean, meat is an important industry. Searing does not lock in the juices, but searing is important. Searing is building that Maillard reaction, the flavor that you get on the crust of the meat. But, meat isn't full of little balloons with liquid in it, and when you sear them, it knots off the ends of the balloon. And in fact, cooking very, very hot actually loses more moisture than cooking lower at low and slow temperature.
0: There you go. There you go.
1: Yeah, and another related to that is using a thermometer. That's the single most important valuable tool you can have cooking indoors or outdoors. This is the digital age. You can get incredibly accurate, fast digital thermometers. It'll give you a precise reading in 5 seconds or less for $30 or less, top of the line for $100, but you don't have to spend that much. And a medium rare steak, medium rare steak is when it is most tender and most juicy. We know that. We can measure the juiciness and the tenderness with machines. And that's 130 to 135 degrees. Not a penny more, not a penny less. You don't have to cut it open to look at it. You can just stick it with a digital thermometer and less than 5 seconds know exactly where you're at. And it's not going to go...
0: I love you. We are out of time. We got to have you back again soon. I can't believe it. You're the greatest. Where do we get more information on you? You got a website there?
1: Yeah, AmazingRibs.com is where I hang out. And
0: where do we get the book?
1: The Meathead, The Science of Great Barbecue and Grilling, and The Meathead Method are both on Amazon.
0: Both on Amazon. Bookstores everywhere. Go to Amazon. I'm sure you can find them, too, at AmazingRibs.com. 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We love you, man. Come back again soon. AmazingRibs.com. Thanks for being with us, Meathead.
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3: With SRN News, I'm Mary Rose. President Trump says the war with Iran will probably end sometime after the midterm elections in November. Speaking with reporters at the Irish Open golf tournament, the president indicated that the war would be concluded soon, and afterward, gas prices would fall. Oil prices dropped a bit on Friday, but not sharp weekly gains after soaring above $100 per barrel for the first time in months. Now, the president is headed back to Washington, D.C. after wrapping a two-day visit to Ireland. As he was boarding Air Force One, he confirmed he will remove U.S. tariffs on Irish whiskey. Fans at the Irish Open cheered the news earlier when he announced the move at an award ceremony for the event, which was being played at his golf course in Doonbeg, Ireland. This is SRN News.
4: Midterms are almost here, and Republicans could be in deep trouble. Polls show Democrats leading in key races. Tonight, Rob Finnerty on Newsmax reveals the growing threat from the DSA and the radical left. With less than 60 days to go, Finnerty says it's time for the GOP to hit the panic button. The House may go, and control of the Senate is up for grabs. Gas prices, mortgage rates, health care, and out-of-control national debt. Americans are angry, and the progressive left wants total control of Congress. Tallarico, El Sayed, AOC, Bernie Sanders. Finnerty reveals President Trump's secret plan to fight back and what you can do to help him. Don't miss Finnerty tonight at 8 p.m. Eastern on Newsmax. 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

0: What's Cooking Today? I'm your co-host, Madison Hernandez, and today we are joined by Dr. Chelsea Dorsey. We are talking about vascular health risks that you should not ignore. Dr. Chelsea Dorsey is an executive board at-large member of the Society for Vascular Surgery, and she's a board-certified vascular surgeon at the University of Chicago Medicine. Thank you so much for joining us today.
1: Hi, Madison. Thanks so much for having me.
0: Yeah, it's great to have you on today. So, you know, online searches for vascular disease have more than doubled in recent years. There's a new survey, actually, though, that nearly 7 in 10 Americans have never discussed their risk of vascular disease with their healthcare provider. Even when symptoms appear, some people can wait days before they go and seek care. So vascular disease, as we know, can lead to some serious life-threatening complications, and it's so important to catch it early. So we're so glad to have you on to tell us, what is vascular disease and what are some warning signs that people should never ignore?
1: Yeah, so that's a great first question here. So vascular disease essentially encompasses circulation issues. So when circulation slows as a result of blockages in the arteries, it can result in poor blood flow to different areas of the body. So people are probably very familiar when people have heart attacks. We talk about poor blood flow coming to the heart. That same type of issue can happen in other areas of the body, like the legs, for instance. So this can result in people having pain in the legs. They may experience cramping when they're walking. They may experience sharp pain in their toes or feet at night. That is pretty consistent. They can also get swelling that doesn't go away easily, or also experience discoloration in their legs, sometimes pale discoloration, and then sometimes dark discoloration or redness or kind of a purple discoloration as well. Some of the more challenging situations that we get into are people who get cuts or wounds on their legs or feet, and if poor blood flow or circulation is a problem, this can lead to poor wound healing and put people at increased risk for infections, too.
0: Tell us, what should we do? Like, what are the risk factors that come along with that? So infection, of course, but does it affect the overall heart? Is vascular disease the same as heart disease? Like, what might I be missing here?
1: Yeah, no, it's a really good question, and it's a common question that comes up from people. So I think about vascular disease as dealing with, it's related to the heart, but it's all the blood vessels except in the heart and in the brain. And so when you ask about risk factors associated with vascular disease, there's a couple that people should really be aware of. So as we age, we're more likely to get vascular conditions. So individuals who are older than 65 years of age in particular. And then if individuals have diabetes, if they have high blood pressure, if they have high cholesterol, and also, of course, people that smoke. So if you're a current smoker or if you are a former smoker but you spent long periods of time in the past where you were smoking, that also puts you at increased risk.
0: Obviously, early detection is important in almost everything, but what can you prevent? Can you reverse some things with this disease? Like, tell us about early detection.
1: Yeah, absolutely. So, you know, I see this all the time in my clinics when patients come to see me, and they wait, unfortunately. I think you talked about some of the data at the start of the conversation. Upwards of 70% of Americans said they would wait if they started to have some of these symptoms. But when you wait, then the disease becomes more advanced and there's fewer treatment options at that point. And so I often will see patients who have waited maybe just a few days or weeks, but sometimes months or years at a time, and that can have an impact on outcomes as far as the different treatments that are out there.
0: So depending on how early you're able to catch this vascular disease, it could either increase or decrease your options moving forward as far as treatment, would you say?
1: That's correct, yes.
0: Yeah, so we want to make sure that you have as many options on the table as possible. You know, nobody wants to be caught off guard with any disease, but if you are, you want to have those options available to you. You don't want to wait. So what role would a vascular surgeon play in either preventing or treating this disease?
1: Yeah. So what's interesting, vascular surgeons are the only specialists who are trained to treat the entire spectrum of vascular disease. And I think some people get thrown off when they see surgeon in the title. They think that the only thing that we do are procedures and operate on patients, but that's definitely not the case. And it's actually one of the reasons that I went into vascular surgery was the fact that we meet patients where they are and we can treat anything that comes at us. So that means, we order screening tests before, you know, big signs and symptoms come into play. We'll do screening tests. We also focus on preventative medicine where appropriate in thinking about lifestyle modifications. We already talked about some of that. So lifestyle modifications like smoking cessation, exercising, walking can be really helpful. But also just going to your regular doctor's appointments and taking your medications as prescribed can be helpful as well. We also do a lot of minimally invasive procedures that get patients in and out the same day to try to improve circulation, and we also do larger surgical procedures too. And so, again, I love, as a vascular surgeon, that kind of longitudinal care that I have with patients in treating these conditions.
0: And where can people go for more information if they're listening to this and they're like, oh, shoot, I've experienced some of these symptoms, or they know that they have this condition or this disease and they want to get it treated? Where can they go?
1: Yeah, so this is definitely a call to action. We want people, obviously, to be just interested in understanding what vascular disease is. But if you're concerned about symptoms that you're having pain, you should go talk to your doctor, ask them about it, ask them directly, is this something where I should see a vascular surgeon? And if you just want more information, please go to yourvascularhealth.org. Lots of great resources there, and it's just a great place to get started.
0: Alrighty, head over to yourvascularhealth.org. Thank you so much to Dr. Chelsea Dorsey for joining us today on What's Cooking Today, and we will be

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2: Today, I'm your co-host, Madison Hernandez, and we are joined today by Steve Berube. The National Truck Driver Appreciation Week is coming up. 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I know we all see the giant trucks on the road, and we're wondering what they're carrying. They're delivering the goods and supplies that communities across the country depend on every day to keep going. 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Thank you for joining us.
3: No problem. Thanks for having me, Madison.
2: Yeah, I'm excited to talk about this. My next door neighbor, John, love him so much. He was a truck driver for years, and he just loved it. So tell us, what is National Truck Driver Appreciation Week, and what can you tell us about its significance?
3: Sure. So this year, National Truck Driver Appreciation Week runs from September 13th to 19th. You know, we think about this as a week, you know, in the year where we stop and say thank you to the 3.5 million professional truck drivers in the U.S. You know, and the reason why is because pretty much everything that we touch in our daily life came to us via truck. So whether it was your coffee, your cell phone, the food in your fridge, somebody either delivered it directly to you or to a store, and they probably drove those goods overnight at some point while we were asleep. And you know, the trucking industry touches about 1 in 20 American jobs, generates over $900 billion a year in revenue. And truckers, you know, they've got it tough getting all the goods around to us. Every year, they're driving about 330 billion miles across the country. That's the equivalent of driving to the sun and back 1,700 times.
2: Oh, my gosh.
3: So, you know, when you think about it, that's pretty wild. You know, there's very few industries that touch our lives like trucking does, and it's about more than just moving freight. It's about keeping communities stocked and businesses running and really the economy moving forward. So, you know, it's probably a good time to always say thank you to a truck driver if you see one, but certainly during National Truck Driver Appreciation Week, it's the best time to do that.
2: Yeah, and it's one of those things where it's like we almost don't think about it, us as the general public, until something goes wrong. Like, until that vital, essential part of our economy changes in some way, like during the pandemic, we don't notice it. We don't think about it. And I think it's so easy to take it for granted. Like, oh, my coffee just arrives at the grocery store, or the toys just arrive on Christmas, you know, to the stores. And it's like, no, there are real people behind moving these goods, and we need them. So tell us about Geotab and how your technology is helping keep our drivers safe on the road.
3: Sure, I'd love to, yeah. So Geotab's a global leader in connected vehicle, and really we've got a heavy, heavy focus on vehicle safety technology, and whether that's advanced alerting for drivers to AI dash cams. We've got over 100,000 customers with more than 6 million connected vehicles globally. So we take, you know, driver safety really seriously. Every day we're working to deliver a product that supports drivers on the road, helps them stay safe, and most importantly, get home to their family at the end of the day or the end of their shift. So our research shows that driver stress and traffic congestion are among the biggest safety challenges on the road today. And our technology is designed to help address both of those things. I think it's also important to us, you know, to think about it when we're on the road. It's a great opportunity to remember that truck that's trying to get in or move lanes, let's let them move over. Let's improve their life a little bit. They're on the road long hours, and it's likely that they've got something in the back of that truck that we're going to purchase at some point in the near future.
2: Absolutely, and never mind the fact that they are so high up in such a large vehicle. I cannot even imagine how terrified I would be to drive one of those trucks. So, I mean, they're really doing the most for us, and we should definitely acknowledge them. So how are you honoring them this week and beyond?
3: Yeah, so, you know, this week we'll celebrate drivers, but, you know, honestly, this is something that we think about every single day, and that's what we build it into everything that we do. But specifically this week, we're going to send Geotab employees out across about a half a dozen locations in Ohio and Kentucky, North Carolina, and Florida. We tried to pick busy truck stops where we can see as many drivers as possible, thank you for the service that they provide to us, provide them with some refreshments and some Geotab gear. On top of that, we're making a donation to the Trucking Cares Foundation, which is the charitable arm of the American Trucking Association. You know, we think we just want to show that we really support and care about the driver's well-being, not just inside of the vehicle, but well beyond the cab as well.
2: That's awesome. And if anyone listening knows somebody that drives these trucks, please thank them, because it really does go unnoticed how much work that they do and the hours that they put in. And like you said, how they deliver goods in the middle of the night when we're asleep. These things don't just appear on shelves. There are real people doing this work. So where can we go for more information?
3: Sure. If you just want to learn more about the trucking industry in general, the American Trucking Association's website is trucking.org. That's a great spot to just learn about initiatives and just different things that are impacting the trucking industry. For information on the spots that we'll be at specifically for Truck Driver Appreciation Week, you can go to geotab.com. That's geotab.com. And really, just kind of in closing, we'd just like to thank all the drivers that are listening out there. We really appreciate their service to the country and the economy, and hope that they stay safe out there.
2: Absolutely. Thank you to all the truck drivers. We are definitely celebrating National Truck Driver Appreciation Week, and everyone head over to geotab.com for more information. Thank you so much to Steve Berube for joining us, and we'll be back with more on What's Cooking Today.
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0: Welcome back here to What's Cooking Today, the nation's food, wine, travel, health, wealth, and entertainment show. I'm Michael Horn with Madison Hernandez. Courtney Kadare, executive producer, Madison, has put together some smart grocery shopping tips you need to know if you want to save big. I like to save when I go to the grocery store. Prices have been up. Have you noticed?
2: Oh, yeah.
0: So groceries prices rising sharply in recent years. 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And so here's some tips for keeping your grocery bills in check. 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Consider, they say, buying seconds, slightly blemished produce to save money. Really? 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There might be a little problem there, you know? So there's your shopping habit. Now, we got pizza toppings here. This is a good one here. What does your pizza topping say about you and your personality? 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If you're a veggie lover, I'll take the vegetarian, you're health conscious, down to earth, adaptable, you probably have a green thumb. 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
0: 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We'll see you tomorrow. Until then, eat well, everybody.
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13: News this hour from Town Hall. I'm Mary Rose. President Trump says the war with Iran will probably end sometime after the midterm elections in November. Speaking with reporters at the Irish Open golf tournament, the president indicated that the war would be concluded soon, and afterward, gas prices would fall. Oil prices dropped a bit on Friday, but notched sharp weekly gains after soaring above $100 per barrel for the first time in months. Iran's economic crisis is deepening with renewed protests, soaring prices, and growing pressure on the regime.
14: Iranian officials warn the country cannot continue much longer under current conditions. Reports say medicine shortages have pushed insulin prices sharply higher, while inflation and collapsing oil revenues fuel unrest in Tehran and Avaz. At the same time, satellite imagery reportedly shows activity continuing at Iran's Pickax Mountain nuclear site, underscoring the challenge facing the regime despite pressure from President Trump in the United States. John Scott reporting.
13: 25 years after 9/11, one historian says predictions of American decline have proven wrong. Correspondent Richard Boyd reports.
15: Niall Ferguson argues that the United States remains the world's leading economic and military power. America's share of G7 economic output has grown since 2001, while the shale revolution sharply increased domestic oil and natural gas production. Ferguson says the dollar remains a global safe haven and that America's rivals face even deeper problems, leaving the United States still number one by most measures. Richard Boyd reporting.
13: Russian strikes have killed 8 civilians and wounded dozens in Ukraine, according to local officials. More on these stories at townhall.com.
16: The midterms are almost here, and Republicans could be in deep trouble. Polls show Democrats leading in key races. Tonight, Rob Finnerty on Newsmax reveals the growing threat from the DSA and the radical left. With less than 60 days to go, Finnerty says it's time for the GOP to hit the panic button. The House may go, and control of the Senate is up for grabs. Gas prices, mortgage rates, health care, and out-of-control national debt. Americans are angry, and the progressive left wants total control of Congress. Tallarico, El Sayed, AOC, Bernie Sanders. Finnerty reveals President Trump's secret plan to fight back and what you can do to help him. Don't miss Finnerty tonight at 8 p.m. Eastern on Newsmax. 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It takes just minutes. 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It's real news for real people.
13: A congressman from Wisconsin swims to safety after his plane lands in a lake.
17: Congressman Tom Tiffany says he was flying back from the La Crosse County Lincoln Day dinner when the small plane he was in lost power as it approached Wausau Downtown Airport. The pilot of the single-engine four-seat Bonanza made an emergency landing in Lake Wausau. Both Tiffany and the pilot ended up in the water, swam to safety, were picked up by emergency responders, taken to the hospital, and treated for minor injuries. Tiffany is running for governor on the Republican ticket in Wisconsin and has been endorsed by President Trump. I'm Julie Walker.
13: The McClatchy newspaper chain has made significant layoffs at the Miami Herald and other papers, cutting over 90 unionized journalists across 17 publications. This accounts for 30% of McClatchy's unionized workforce. Breaking news, townhall.com. Correspondent Seth Sutel reports on the week ahead on Wall Street.
18: Markets are getting an important update on interest rates this week. The Federal Reserve is expected to raise its benchmark rate at its latest policy meeting, which winds up on Wednesday. Inflation has been consistently coming in ahead of the Fed's 2% target. Fed Chair Kevin Warsh has promised to deliver price stability. The Fed's main tool for fighting inflation is raising its short-term interest rate, which makes borrowing money more expensive. That has the effect of tapping the brakes on the economy. Markets are also getting an update on retail sales for August on Wednesday. That report could shed more light on how Americans are feeling about the economy. Seth Sutel, New York.
13: Millions across the East Coast are expected to get hit with rounds of heavy rain today. A flood watch is in place for major cities across the region, including New York City, Philadelphia, and Providence. More on these stories at townhall.com.
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19: 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This guy's a chameleon. He's happy to kind of change who he is for the moment. Doesn't matter what he said in the past. He'll go 180 degrees the other direction.
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20: In the U.S. alone, nearly 6.2 million children are currently being prescribed psychiatric drugs that carry warnings of severe side effects such as depression, anxiety, muscle problems, and strokes. 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
21: The story shaping Washington and the world. I'm your host, Tony Perkins. 25 years after the day that changed America.
22: Today, our fellow citizens, our way of life, our very freedom came under attack in a series of deliberate and deadly terrorist acts. These acts of mass murder were intended to frighten our nation into chaos and retreat. But they have failed. Our country is strong. A great people has been moved to defend a great nation.
21: That was then President George W. Bush. We remember the lives lost, the courage displayed, and the promise to never forget. But have we retained the lessons we learned? Newsmax Chief Washington Correspondent James Rosen joins me to examine America's response and our readiness for the next threat. Meanwhile, President Donald Trump links the end to the war with Iran to November's elections.
1: I think the war will end immediately after the election. Because they can't hold out any longer. They're desperate to try and affect the election so that we can get a nice, weak group of people in there and leave them alone and let them have their nuclear weapon. All they want is a nuclear weapon.
21: So what will it take to end the conflict? Congressman and combat veteran Scott Perry joins us.

0: and the Bayou State's pro-life protections. Then, my thoughts on what it means to remember September the 11th and whether we've forgotten the lessons we learned. All of that and more coming up on This Week on Capitol Hill.
1: Today's edition of This Week on Capitol Hill is being presented by AARP.
0: That was then President George W. Bush speaking to first responders at Ground Zero on September the 14th, 2001. 25 years ago this week, terrorists attacked America on our own soil, killing nearly 3,000 people in New York, at the Pentagon, and near Shanksville, Pennsylvania. The attacks reshaped our national security, our foreign policy, and the country itself. A quarter century later, the question is not simply whether we remember the tragedy, but whether we remember its lessons. Joining us now to discuss this is James Rosen, Chief Washington Correspondent for Newsmax. James, welcome back to This Week on Capitol Hill.
2: Tony, great to be with you on obviously a somber anniversary.
0: So let me ask you this. What do you remember most vividly about September the 11th, and how has America's understanding of that day changed over the last 25 years?
2: Well, I was personally affected. My parents lived in downtown Manhattan, not far from the Trade Center. They were in their early 60s at that point. They went downstairs after the first plane hit to go see the damage. They were holding each other's hands when they watched the second plane strike, and they ran for their lives. They were evacuated to New Jersey with the clothes on their backs. They were basically bombed out of their neighborhood. They weren't able to get back into their building for another 8 weeks, and only then because they had a friend on the NYPD so they could just collect medications, and I was struggling to reach them all day. I was a White House correspondent for Fox News on that day. I was originally assigned that day to follow the to cover the continuing saga of Chandra Levy and Gary Condit, if you remember that story. I got a page on a pager telling me to head to the Department of Transportation because a plane had struck the World Trade Center. And like everyone else, I thought, well, it must be a small Cessna gone awry. By the time I got to DOT, my producer welcomed me into a truck and said, James, this is the worst thing I've ever seen. And at that point, I was told by the assignment desk, go to 17th and Constitution, downtown Washington, D.C. They said there's reports of smoke over there. That turned out to be the smoke from the Pentagon. And when we verified that, they said, go to the Pentagon. And by that point, we weren't moving around so well. A fan actually took a photograph of me sitting in the Fox News truck looking dejected and waiting for my next move. I finally got to the Sitco station, which became the sort of place where all the media camped out. It had a view of the Pentagon in the back. And when I finally got there, Fox said to me, go home. You're going to go to the White House. You're going to be there at 4 a.m. tomorrow, which I was. Gosh, I don't know if this is worth telling, but I went to the supermarket because at that point you didn't know how many casualties there were, what still awaited us. And I figured I should stock up. And I went into this checkout line. There's a young African-American lady who was the cashier. Just to make conversation, I said to her, crazy day, huh? And she said to you, mm-hmm. And you know who's looking on all this and laughing? I said, who? And she said, George Bush. And I was struck by this. I said, why do you think that he would have any interest in the murder of 10,000 of his countrymen, which is at that time the kind of casualty figures we were still throwing around? And unbeknownst to me, people behind me online were paying attention, and a woman who looked like a housewife or what have you, waiting on to be checked out of the groceries, said to this woman, how dare you say such a thing? Defend your statement. And within a minute, the manager for this supermarket had swooped in, removed the young lady who was the cashier, and replaced her with someone else. And it was clear from that moment how this was going to cause divisions at home. I was back at the White House at 4 a.m. on September 12, 2001, and I said on the air on that morning that the place felt different to me. And, you know, I was at the White House yesterday. It still feels different to me, Tony.
0: What are the lessons that we have learned and the lessons we've forgotten?
2: We tend to condemn, I think history has condemned as a mistake, the decision by President Bush and Vice President Cheney after they succeeded in toppling the Taliban from power in Afghanistan and thereby stripping Al-Qaeda of the safe haven that that terror network had enjoyed in Afghanistan. They then embarked on the Iraq War. History condemns that as a mistake.

0: It is undeniable that those two men, working in a crisis mode, if you will, and in uncharted waters, if you will, fashioned the national security architecture that has served to prevent the recurrence of a similar mass casualty attack on the U.S. homeland in the quarter century since 9/11. And I think they deserve historical credit for how they responded to the crisis. George W. Bush in particular was widely mocked in 2001 as a mangler of the English language. Remember, strategery and misunderestimated. But I happen to think that in the immediate aftermath of 9/11, and we might say that that is a period that ran from the collapse of the towers, let's say, to October 7, when we commenced our bombing operations in Afghanistan, this supposedly inept communicator rose to his moment in history and used public rhetoric in a variety of communication settings, both in impromptu remarks like the bullhorn segment that you showed, but also in set pieces. For example, his remarks, his speech at the National Islamic Center in Washington, where he urged people not to attack women who wear the cover in supermarkets. He said, that's not the America I know. Even his pitching of a perfect strike at Yankee Stadium. In a variety of ways, George W. Bush used public rhetoric and communications to help keep our country together at what was a period of unprecedented fragility for us, at least in modern times. And I think John Kerry was unwise in 2004 not to pay that some heed and say, we appreciate what George W. Bush and Dick Cheney did in the aftermath of 9/11, but I think they've gone off the rails in Iraq and we need new leadership. Kerry only lost by 70,000 votes in 2004. I think the country felt a residual loyalty to George W. Bush for how he performed in that crisis moment. In terms of lessons learned, again, they fashioned the architecture that has prevented a recurrence of that kind of attack on our soil.
1: Let me ask you, we just got about a minute and a half left. Let me ask you about Vice President Dick Cheney. You did an extended interview with him because you wrote a book in 2015 based on him, A Candid Conversation with America's Most Controversial Statesman. He described a government unprepared for hijacked aircraft being turned into weapons. The 9/11 Commission later concluded that the attacks were a shock but should not have come as a surprise. What does that distinction tell us about institutional blind spots today? Are we ready for the future attacks that we don't see?
0: Well, technology has improved considerably, and the use of it by the various agencies inside the government that are charged with protecting us has also been enhanced. It was shocking to us in 2001 to learn that an FBI agent in Minnesota and another one in Arizona could both enter data points into the system warning that affiliates of Al-Qaeda were taking flight training lessons here in the United States, but only learning how to take off the planes and not land them, and that those two data points would never be merged by the system. It was as if there was an outcry saying, we have been shoveling giant sums of cash into the mouth of Big Brother for how many decades? Why isn't Big Brother doing its job here? Today, the idea that one of those hijackers could be flagged by all those red alert systems that they were, in fact, flagged by and still get on that plane is unthinkable. So the intelligence has improved. I think, you know, we're ready for a variety of threats.
1: James Rosen, always great to see you. Thanks so much for joining us this week.
0: Thank you, Tim.
1: Folks, stick with us. We're back with more after this.
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1: Welcome back to This Week on Capitol Hill. On Tuesday, U.S. forces destroyed five Iranian oil tankers after what American officials described as repeated Iranian attacks on U.S. warships. Iran responded by launching missiles toward American forces in Jordan and claiming attacks on 10 vessels near the Strait of Hormuz. At the same time, Iran-backed Houthi forces have expanded their attacks on Saudi Arabia, increasing the threat to shipping near both the Strait of Hormuz and the Bab el-Mandeb, with both major Middle Eastern maritime choke points under pressure. Oil prices have climbed above $100 a barrel. Joining us now to discuss is Congressman Scott Perry. He serves on the House Foreign Affairs Committee and the House Permanent Select Committee on Intelligence, and he represents Pennsylvania's 10th Congressional District. He's also a combat.
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1: National Guard, the rank of Brigadier General. General, welcome back to This Week on Capitol Hill. Thanks for joining us.
13: Great to be with you, Tony, and certainly interesting times.
1: It is. So I want to ask you this. What have we seen a strategic change this week in the war between the United States and Iran as we've we see this calibrated retaliation toward a broader attempt to expand the war, it appears, on behalf of Iran?
13: Yeah, Iran is, they're going to grasp at anything they can, and it should be pretty obvious to everybody that they're hoping to just play this out beyond November 3rd, or at least until November 3rd. The jury's out whether they can do that, but of course, on our side of the equation, I think it's pretty clear that for every action that Iran takes kinetically, militarily, that there's going to be an overwhelming and a lopsided response, which is going to be devastating to them. And I think the president obviously low to be at war, low to destroy certainly energy infrastructure. But at the same time, if it's going to bring Iran to their knees regarding the Strait of Hormuz, he has to be willing to do it, and he's shown that he is willing to do it.
1: Now, President Trump has suggested that Iran is prolonging the conflict to try and influence the outcome of the midterm elections. Do we have any intelligence or observable evidence that would support that assessment?
13: I think it's just the statements, the public statements from the IRGC and would-be so-called leaders in Iran. It's actually kind of hard to tell exactly who is leading in Iran right now, but those public statements clearly indicate that. And one of the problems is that there are multiple factions in Iran that are all claiming authority, so there are some that want to get out of the war that are seeing the economic damage, want to save what's left of their country. But unfortunately, the ones that have their control of the forces of ballistic missiles or conventional munitions, so to speak, that would hit in the strait or ships or whatever, they're on the obviously more radical side, and they're willing just to continue to fight, even if they're not necessarily in charge. The Iranians use what's called a mosaic defense, so it's not necessarily a chain of command directly from the top. Each individual province or canton or county, if you will, with military forces can wage its own attack and its own defenses, and that's what we're dealing with here.
1: So this has gone on much longer than anticipated. At what point does this become a war, and at what point does Congress weigh in?
13: Well, I think that certainly any time that there's going to be, I don't like the term boots on the ground, because those boots are filled with American service members. But anytime there's going to be military uniform personnel on the ground in Iran, I think that that's going to signal that we have gotten to a different stage where absolutely Congress has to be involved and be part of the discussion here. We are not there yet, and I'm not sure we're ever going to get there. But I do think that at some point, someone is going to have to walk that ground. I hope it's our partners, so to speak, from the Middle East that are willing to do that, and they are the ones that should do that. It's going to be very difficult to bring this regime totally to heel and bring them into Western civilization, so to speak, with an air-only campaign. The economic one might bring them closer, but sooner or later it's going to have to be finished off by somebody.
1: So how close do we think we are when it comes to the economic squeeze that's being placed on them?
13: Well, that's going to be a daily monitoring thing. Obviously, when your police, your military forces, your security forces aren't being paid, and then obviously the people of Iran are already suffering, but still security forces, armed forces have weapons to kill them with if they rise up. But once there's no allegiance based on payments, based on paychecks, based on economic activity that goes from the regime to individuals willing to carry out murder and security operations, that's where I think we're going to see the tide turn, and we're going to have to monitor that on a day-to-day basis. These things, as you know, Tony, tend to go slow until they go over the cliff, and then they go exceptionally fast.
1: This week I was speaking with the crown prince in exile from Iran. He was saying that he believes that if the Iranian people, most of whom do not support this regime, had the support and the material needed, that they could provide some of that resistance on the ground.
13: I think you're right about that. And I think the attempt has been made to do that. Unfortunately, I think that those supplies, so to speak, have been diverted by different factions around Iran or on the edges of Iran or even in Iran, so that they don't get to the places that they and to the individuals they need to be, certainly not in the quantities that are needed. So it's a very complex thing. And that's where we really need some of our Gulf partners in that region to step up for those kind of things, because they have different relationships, even if it's Pakistan, but certainly some of the other Gulf nations, the UAE, Saudi Arabia, they could aid and assist in this effort more so, and I think uniquely so, where they have a different relationship than the United States of America, even though most of the people in Iran do not support the regime. But there are a lot of people that still have a bad taste in their mouth about America. And so that's what one of the things that makes it difficult for us to conduct those kind of operations.
1: Congressman Perry, we just have about a minute, a little over a minute left. You were in Dallas this week for the midterm rally, so to speak, of the RNC and President Trump. Right. The issue of Iran and its impact upon the elections, was that discussed? And do you think the American people understand what's at stake here? Has that been communicated clearly enough to justify, which I believe is there, what America is doing?
13: I don't think it has been, over time, been clearly articulated. It certainly hasn't been received. The media has not been helpful, so we're going to have to kind of do some of this on our own. It's been attempted, but I think we have fallen short. And instead of the American people blaming the aggressor, Iran, who has shouted death to America, killed Americans, threatened us with nuclear warfare, they're blaming the United States for defending itself. We don't want to be in this war. The president doesn't want to be in this war, but we can't be extorted by Iran. If they can extort us the way they are with the Strait now without nuclear weapons, imagine what it would be like otherwise if they had them. So I think we, A, need to do a better job, but also we could use some honest reporting on behalf of the mainstream media, what's at stake here and who the actual aggressor is. As again, I said, America and President Trump is responding to years, decades and decades of aggression and murder and threats now, credible threats of nuclear warfare against the United States. Simply had to do something about it. None of us like it.
1: Well, that's why I'm here and that's why you're here. We're letting the American people know.
13: Yeah.
1: Congressman Scott Perry, always great to see you. Thanks for joining me, my friend. All right, folks, stick with us. More from Republican leadership.
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15: SRN News, I'm Mary Rose. President Trump says the war with Iran will probably end sometime after the midterm elections in November. Speaking with reporters at the Irish Open Golf Tournament, the president indicated that the war would be concluded soon, and afterwards, gas prices would fall. Oil prices dropped a bit on Friday, but not sharp weekly gains after soaring above $100 per barrel for the first time in months. Wisconsin Congressman Tom Tiffany suffered minor injuries after a small plane made an emergency landing in a lake. Tiffany, who is also the Republican candidate for governor, shared the announcement in a post on X, saying the plane lost power while approaching the downtown airport last night and was forced to land in a nearby lake. The pilot also suffered minor injuries. The FAA is investigating. This is SRN News.
16: Midterms are almost here, and Republicans could be in deep trouble. Polls show Democrats leading in key races. Tonight, Rob Finnerty on Newsmax reveals the growing threat from the DSA and the radical left. With less than 60 days to go, Finnerty says it's time for the GOP to hit the panic button. The House may go, and control of the Senate is up for grabs. Gas prices, mortgage rates, health care, and out-of-control national debt. Americans are angry, and the progressive left wants total control of Congress. Tallarico, El Sayed, AOC, Bernie Sanders. Finnerty reveals President Trump's secret plan to fight back and what you can do to help him. Don't miss Finnerty tonight at 8 p.m. Eastern on Newsmax. 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
1: Welcome back to This Week on Capitol Hill. I'm Tony Perkins. Republican leaders gathered in Dallas this week for the party's first midterm convention, seeking to energize voters and protect their narrow House majority. President Trump cast the election as a referendum on his administration and urged Republicans to campaign as though he were on the ballot. With the elections less than 2 months away, Republican leaders are working to define the choice facing voters and build the momentum necessary to retain control of Congress. Joining us now is Congresswoman Erin Houchin. She is a member of the House leadership team, and she serves on the Rules Committee as well as the Budget Committee, and we caught up with her as she's there in Dallas. Congresswoman Houchin, thanks so much for joining us, and welcome to This Week on Capitol Hill.
21: Great to be with you, Tony. Thank you.
1: All right, so give us a sense of what it's been like in Dallas this week.
21: Well, it's been really exciting. It feels like Milwaukee all over again. The president was very excited last night, gave an epic speech, really fired up this crowd. It has just been really exciting to see a midterm convention, first one ever, and I think it's really going to build momentum into the fall. It's exciting.
1: So let's talk about the message. What is the message that Republicans are hoping to communicate to voters? We're just weeks away from the midterm election.
21: I think it comes down to the fact that Democrats are still fighting Donald Trump, and Republicans are fighting for the American people. It's evident in the Working Families Tax Cuts Act. Wages are up. Inflation, wage growth is outpacing inflation. Things are moving in the right direction. We inherited a terrible economy from Joe Biden, still recovering from that. But because of the Working Families Tax Cuts Act, we have no tax on tips, no tax on overtime, tax relief for seniors on Social Security. We have had the average family receiving $3,400 in return, double the child tax credit, Trump accounts. I could go on and on. We are going to continue to build on our success, the success that President Trump has laid out and House Republicans have delivered. We've passed more than almost 900 bills out of the House. Several of those, almost 600, are waiting in the Senate. We have delivered on President Trump's agenda. Me personally, I have voted for the Save America Act 5 times out of the House of Representatives. So we're doing our part. We are eager to keep building on this momentum. And President Trump said it best. We got to get out and vote, because when Republicans show up to vote, we win. When Republicans stay home, Democrats build power.
1: You laid out some successes that this administration and this Congress have been able to achieve, and a lot of those are historic in nature. A lot of them are kind of what the Republicans are always advocating: lower taxes, giving more money back to the American people. At the event this week, the president kind of surprised some in Congress with a proposal of sending a dividend check of $5,000 to every American adult. That kind of is different. It's not a tax credit, or a tax cut. It's a direct payment. How did your colleagues respond to that?
21: I think everyone's responding very positively to that. Of course, me personally, I want as much money to stay in the hands of the American people for them to decide how it best it should be used to care for their families versus giving it to a big government far away to decide for you. So I'm eager to see that, whether that's in a tax refund or a credit or a dividend. More money to the American people to decide how they best to serve their families is a good thing in my book.
1: Democratic Senator John Fetterman made an unexpected video appearance at the convention describing himself as a common sense Democrat who rejects extremism and socialism. What did his appearance say about the voters that both parties are attempting to reach?
21: Well, I've had the tremendous opportunity to interact with Senator Fetterman. I have to admit I was pleasantly surprised and have been pleasantly surprised by the way that he legislates in the Senate, by working with both sides and staying true to his roots and to that of Pennsylvania voters, and the way that he works with his, the other senator in Pennsylvania, Senator McCormick. So it's been well received. Anytime that Democrats want to come to our side and follow conservative principles, we welcome that. What we don't like is when they talk about being moderate or conservative and they vote like liberals and progressives, which is what we've seen forever with the Democrat Party. We fortunately don't see that with Senator Fetterman, and that's a welcome sign. We hope that more Democrats will start to be more rational. But with the Democrats, Socialists of America running that party and their party platform of letting illegal immigrants vote, destroying the police, wanting everybody to have free health care, free housing, there does come a cost to that, and it results in scarcity for all of these things. We hope that we will defeat the Democrat Socialists of America, the communists in America, this November. President Trump delivered a strong message last night that what the consequences could be if Republicans aren't successful this November. So the American people should show up. We have got to continue building on this momentum.
1: Yeah, I think Senator Fetterman increasingly is standing alone in the Democratic Party. Congresswoman Houchin, thanks so much for joining us. Appreciate you being with us today.
21: Thank you.
1: All right, folks, stick with us. We're back with some more right after this.
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1: Welcome back to This Week on Capitol Hill. I'm Tony Perkins, your host. Earlier this year, the Fifth Circuit Court of Appeals sided with Louisiana and temporarily blocked the FDA policy allowing mifepristone to be dispensed by mail without medical oversight. Now, the Supreme Court then put that order on hold, allowing mail dispensing to continue while the legal challenge proceeded. Well, on Wednesday, the case returned to the Fifth Circuit for oral arguments. Louisiana argued that the FDA's policy undermines its pro-life laws and imposes cost on the state by enabling out-of-state providers to mail abortion drugs into Louisiana, causing physical harm to women. Joining us now is Louisiana Attorney General Liz Merle, who is leading the charge on this case before the court. Attorney General Merle, welcome to This Week on Capitol Hill. Thanks so much for joining us.
11: Good morning, Tony. How are you?
1: I'm good. So let's talk about this. The three-judge panel focused heavily on this issue of legal standing, which was the same argument we saw before the Supreme Court a couple of years ago, being pushed by the drug manufacturers and others. Specifically, what they were saying was, can Louisiana trace its claimed injuries directly to the FDA's policy? What's the state's clearest arguments on that?
11: Our clearest argument on that was the intent that was expressed by the Biden administration when they pushed this rule out right after Dobbs. I mean, the whole point of it was to facilitate a superhighway of mail order drugs that could be sent into our states, even though it's illegal. So, I think that to me was the most direct evidence that we have. There was some discussion in court yesterday about whether that's in the administrative record or not. And I think my Solicitor General handled that well to point out that you can look at all of the evidence of what their intent was in the totality of the circumstances here.
1: So Louisiana, obviously we have, the state has laws protecting the unborn and their mothers, which would prohibit these drugs from being mailed in from outside the state. That's one issue. But there is a tangible cost to Louisiana taxpayers. You have estimated approximately 1,000 abortions a month are being performed as a result of mifepristone being mailed into the state. There's complications associated with that. Those women show up into emergency rooms across the state. The state of Louisiana often has to pick up the tab.
11: Well, that's right. And that 1,000 abortions number comes from abortion industry statistics. So those aren't our numbers that we're making up. Those are their numbers that they've provided in briefs and other documents that are estimating how many abortions, illegal abortions, are being or occurring in Louisiana due to the influx of these pills. And it's very dangerous. They're women. There are a lot of contraindications for the use of this medication, and that was tracked and carefully managed under the prior REMS protocols that required in-person dispensing so that a doctor could have a discussion with a woman about what her particular situation was and to determine whether these pills were appropriate for her under any circumstances, even if it was not abortion related. So, you know, I think that it is very critical that we get back to actual medical oversight with the use of these pills and respect for our laws. So in Louisiana, there should be respect for our laws and we should have the ability to enforce our laws. And I don't think it's appropriate for the federal government to be partnering basically with the pill manufacturers in promoting their profit margins and these illegal pill operations in facilitating their delivery by mail, when in fact it is against the federal law to even send them by mail.
1: So going back to the arguments or the questioning, line of questioning from the three-judge panel, standing, the issue of standing. If Louisiana doesn't have standing to protect its laws and protect its citizens, who would have standing then to challenge this federal policy?
11: You know, obviously we think we do have standing, and we gave numerous examples of why, including the cost that we are bearing in the Medicaid program of dealing with women who show up in the emergency room and need care after taking these pills illegally. We have a baby in a NICU unit in Lafayette right now who is prematurely delivered after the girl's father basically put these pills in her food without her knowledge and induced early labor. You know, I mean, we see these situations arising all the time now, and we can show a direct correlation to the Biden administration's policy because it is facilitating the flood of these pills into our state. And then the shield laws in some other states are, you know, contributing to our inability to hold people accountable and through other means. So it's a complicated problem, and I think the federal government should be working with us to prevent this problem from occurring because it is unsafe for women.
1: Are you requesting relief limited to the state of Louisiana, or would the remedy apply nationwide?
11: Well, the vacature of the rule would have a nationwide impact, but we would be satisfied if an injunction was put in place for Louisiana alone. I mean, I you know, I'll take whatever I can get to protect women and children in Louisiana. I would certainly, you know, think, and I do, you know, believe that the rules should be vacated and the former rules of in-person dispensing should be put back in place.
1: Now, the FDA has argued, well, we've got a study, we're reviewing this right now, and we're going to come up with, you know, some recommendations. Is a administrative relief, is that possible? Could you see the administration taking the action before the court resolves this?
11: I think it's possible. I mean, they've been talking about it now for 2 years, and I just haven't seen action. So I would like to see action. I think that it is an emergency situation. The health and safety of women is at stake, and I think they should act immediately. During the CMS, you know, wars over vaccine mandates of cut around COVID, CMS acted very, very quickly to adopt emergency rules. The FDA could act very swiftly if it wanted to. So I do find it frustrating that the administration hasn't moved more quickly. I think they can if they want to, and this continuing claim that we're reviewing a report or we're conducting a study, I mean, I just haven't seen any evidence of the actual study or the review.
1: General Merle, I want to thank you for joining us this weekend. I also want to thank you for your leadership on this issue and continuing the fight for the women and the babies of Louisiana.
11: Thank you, Tony.
1: Stick with us, folks. A few final thoughts after the break.
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25: 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The new documentary, Remember the Alamo. Don't Sharia My Texas, exposes an America under siege.
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7: This is another Alamo. This time, we're going to win.
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1: Welcome back, and here's a few final thoughts to wrap up our week. Remembering 9/11 requires more than recalling where we were on that morning 25 years ago or honoring those who died. It requires moral clarity about evil, gratitude for sacrifice, vigilance toward and courage in confronting the threats that remain, and a humble acknowledgement of our dependence upon God. Nearly 3,000 were killed in the attacks by Islamic terrorists that morning. While the consequences continue among first responders and survivors who suffer from Ground Zero-related illnesses. Earlier this week, NYPD Commissioner Jessica Tisch called for moral clarity in preserving history and distinguishing between the terrorists who attacked the city and the heroes who ran into the towers to save innocent lives. Now, Tisch made her comments at the unveiling of a new 9/11 memorial wall that includes the names of 469 officers who have died of Ground Zero-related illnesses. Mayor Zoran Mamdani, the city's first Muslim mayor, sat stone-faced during Tisch's remarks. The call for moral clarity is warranted. Days before Tisch's remarks, Mamdani gave a ceremonial pin from the executive order recognizing the 9/11 celebration to his chief counsel, who helped draft the order. But the moral equivocation lies with Mamdani's decision to use this ceremony honoring the victims of 9/11 to recognize an attorney who had defended a convicted Al-Qaeda terrorist. The events of 9/11 were not abstract tragedies that just happened where people lost their lives. 9/11 was an act of premeditated evil driven by an ideology that hates what America was founded upon and remains identified with. That is biblical truth. It is God's character and His Word that provides the standard by which we can distinguish between good and evil. And that's what they hate. But remembering rightly requires examining ourselves. Did our response to that evil produce a lasting change in how we live? I recall preaching the Sunday after the 9/11 attacks, and the church was packed, and the churches remained full for a few weeks. There were prayer meetings, and we rediscovered a sense of shared national identity, putting aside our group identities for a few weeks. Similarly, a year ago, when Charlie Kirk was assassinated, I was preaching the following Sunday. The church was filled. Prayer meetings were called as people, young and old, attempted to make sense of the evil and violence that now is commonplace. Both events revealed how fragile the world and life are, and it showed that Americans still knew where to turn. But reacting to momentary fear is not the same as embracing lasting faith. King David wrote in Psalm 27, "Some trust in chariots, some in horses, but we will remember the name of our God." Chariots and horses have their place in the defense of a nation, but King David made clear the trust for protection and for the future had to be placed in the character and promises of the Lord. America would be wise to do the same. Be prepared, be equipped, but acknowledge our dependence upon the protective hand of the Lord. We honor the past not simply by remembering what happened, but by recovering the moral clarity, courage, and unity that makes us strong. But may we sustain that strength by staying on our knees in humble dependence upon our God. And that has been this week on Capitol Hill.
15: Foundations of Freedom, a look at America's founding principles and the leaders who shaped our nation.
3: Ronald Reagan understood that preserving liberty required more than defending it. It had to be taught. In his 1989 farewell address, Reagan warned America about the danger of losing its national memory. If we forget what we did, we won't know who we are. Reagan understood that a free nation cannot preserve principles its people no longer understand. Every generation must learn why America's freedoms matter, understand the sacrifices that secured them, and accept the responsibilities that come with self-government. Liberty cannot be simply inherited. It must be intentionally passed from one generation to the next. Because when we fail to teach the meaning of freedom, we eventually lose the will to preserve it. So, are we preparing the next generation merely to inherit liberty, or teaching them why it is worth preserving?
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16: News this hour from Town Hall, I'm Mary Rose. President Trump is promising a major financial dividend to American adults if Republicans maintain control of Congress. Correspondent Richard Boyd reports.
17: President Trump has pledged a $5,000 payment to every adult citizen if Republicans retain both the House and Senate in the midterm elections. Speaking at the Republican National Committee's convention in Dallas, he said strong national finances would make it possible, likening the dividend to cash distributions made by successful companies to their shareholders. Mr. Trump also repeated his promise to campaign in 35 competitive states and districts. Richard Boyd reporting.
16: A Michigan teenager who stopped a deadly mall shooting has been sentenced, not for the shooting, but for carrying the gun that helped him intervene.
18: 19-year-old Martinez Long received 2 years probation after using a pistol to stop a gunman who had already killed one person. The judge recognized Long's self-defense and defense of others, but said he violated Michigan's under-21 concealed carry restriction. If Long completes therapy and safety classes, the charge may be expunged. Ron Taylor reporting.
16: State-run media in Iran say an Iranian commercial vessel has been struck off an island in the Strait of Hormuz, with one person killed and four wounded. Separately, the United Kingdom Maritime Trade Operations Monitor reported a vessel was hit early Sunday by a projectile while transiting the strait, with no details. There was no immediate statement from the U.S. military, which has previously struck Iranian-flagged vessels as part of its blockade of Iranian ports. And millions across the East Coast are expected to get hit with rounds of heavy rain today. A flood watch is in place for major cities in like New York City. More on these stories at townhall.com.
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8: Quarterback Arch Manning and number 4 Texas stunned top-ranked Ohio State 24-23. The Longhorns rallied from a 20-point fourth-quarter deficit to win it on Hollywood Smothers' one-yard touchdown with 25 seconds left. The Buckeyes appeared in complete control after a dominant three quarters that built a 23-3 lead. But Texas rallied behind Manning, whose touchdown pass to Ryan Wingo early in the fourth started the comeback.
16: That's correspondent Andrew Stewart reporting. Today is National Grandparents Day, and a new study suggests spending time with grandkids may help keep the brain sharp. Neurologist Dr. Dylan Wendt says grandparents who regularly cared for their grandchildren showed better cognitive health over 8 years than those who did not. Breaking news and analysis at townhall.com. New facts are being found about the closest planet to the sun.
19: A new study shows that Mercury may be shrinking faster than expected. Scientists from the German Aerospace Center reported Thursday that Mercury's shrinkage may be 30% greater than previously believed. They say that represents a loss in diameter of as much as 14 miles, significant for a planet that is barely 3,000 miles across. Mercury has been shrinking ever since its formation because of internal cooling, which is tightening the surface like a girdle to fit its new slimmer cell. Keith Peters reporting.
16: Authorities are increasing patrols around former Vice President Kamala Harris's Malibu home after a woman have allegedly trespassed on the property. Security personnel spotted the woman entering the property late Friday night and stopped her before she reached the home. Harris and her husband were not home at the time. More on these stories at townhall.com.
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22: Rain comes to an end as we go through the afternoon. Temperatures staying in the mid-60s. A southwest wind under 10 miles an hour. Cloudy skies continue tonight. The low down to 55. A cloudy start to your Monday. Then skies become sunny. The high 70. A few clouds Monday night with lows in the mid-50s. You can always get the latest weather at theanswerportland.com. I'm meteorologist Matthew Harding on AM 1640, The Answer.
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0: That's right. We do welcome you to the CNC Auto Show. I'm Eric Clements here with co-host David Clark.
1: All right. Good morning.
0: David, are we ready?
1: Oh, we are ready.
0: Man, we're going to do it today. I hope you had a fantastic week.
1: Every week's a good week.
0: I love it. I love it myself. We got another co-host here, and I want to welcome Austin Blackstone to the show.
2: Thanks for having me.
0: Austin, welcome to the show. And you might be wondering, why is Austin invited to the CNC Auto Show? Well, I can tell you, Austin has a unique story, and it has to do, it kind of ties in a little bit with Labor Day and working and workers, because we want to also honor all those workers out there that come to work every day and keep America moving.
1: That's right.
0: And we are thankful for each and every one of you. But I thought it might be kind of neat to go through the path of a younger person that did certain things in the process of choosing what they want to do.
1: Yeah.
0: Wouldn't that be kind of neat?
1: That'd be awesome.
0: Yeah, I think that'd be neat. So ask Austin to jump on board. Now, I'm going to mention one other thing is you can watch this show live on Facebook.com/CC Auto Show or CCAutoshow.com. 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You can they do a great job.
1: Oh, they do a fantastic job.
0: Man. They bring your company to the next level.
1: Yeah, what they do. And, I mean, I get referrals every week from stuff that they put on our website that just gets out there to customers to help them know what
0: we
1: offer.
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1: Yes, sir.
0: Yeah. That way you can look it up. You can do two things at once. You can read about what David here does, and also you can see some of Kingdom Web Pro's work.
1: There you go.
0: All at the same time. Also, today's going to be a priority phone call day. So many times we're talking with guests, and we're at car shows, and we're doing

0: 9-0, and I promise I will monitor the computer. Sometimes I'll turn my head and there'll be three calls there, and I'll be missed a lot. So I won't do that this time. I'm going to watch these calls, and we are going to start out with a tech tip quiz because it kind of ties in with a lot of stuff. James went to college just after high school. Johnny went to technical school to be an automotive technician. All right, two different people. They both did this right after high school. James made more money after graduating from college, but by age 30, they had made about the same amount. How can that be? And if you know the answer to that, give us a call, 800-224-9090. And the next thing that we would like to do is I would like to touch base with Austin just a little bit right at the beginning of the show to kind of set the tone. And first I'll say, Austin, welcome to the show.
1: Thanks, sir.
0: All right. Now, you have worked in several industries before, and I'm going to go ahead and set the background here. Austin come here because he was in one industry, and he decided that he wanted to talk to us at CNC Automotive about doing some work. Now, the opening that we had to do with just customer relations around the shop. In other words, giving some shuttle rides, helping with shop maintenance, maintain equipment around the shop, and keep the shop clean and do all this stuff. Now, Austin right away kind of excelled at that pretty good. And he found himself a lot of times had a few minutes to spare, and so he started spending a little time with a technician from time to time. So that's the opening part of this, and we're going to let Austin share the next part of it. Austin, tell us a little bit. Well, first, are you married?
1: I am married. Married next to the girl next door when I was growing up.
0: Uh-huh.
1: We have two beautiful children, a little boy and a little girl, and couldn't be happier.
0: All right. Now, tell us just a little bit about the about some of the jobs that you have had in the past.
1: Well, I've always always liked doing stuff with my hands. You know, if I don't sweat, I'm not working. I've always done lawn care, landscaping, construction, things of that nature.
2: So nothing ever in the automotive business?
1: No, sir.
2: All right. And so then you just – you heard us on the radio. It's yeah, what it is. What it,
1: absolutely.
2: It,
1: absolutely.
2: It drew you down here to CNC?
1: Yeah, of course.
2: There you go. So what got you attracted to come to CNC? I mean, what made you want to get into automotive? Like, if you've never done anything in it, what just kind of sparked your interest?
1: Well, you know, I've always done my own work on vehicles. You know, okay. Sad to say, I've never actually brought a vehicle to a shop before.
2: Okay.
1: So if something's messed up in my vehicle, I'll just YouTube it or look it up and try to figure it out myself.
2: That can be dangerous?
1: Absolutely, 100%. I found that out very quick. But I do have people I know personally who work here, and they told me that there were openings, and I did need to find a new career choice at the time.
2: Cool. Well, I mean, the automotive business is so great.
1: Absolutely.
2: I mean, it's... If there's one thing you can take anywhere in the world, and there's always a need, is somebody to work on an automobile.
1: Definitely.
0: So, all right. We got a we made a promise.
2: Uh-oh, we got a phone call.
0: That we would give phone calls priority.
2: Let's do it.
0: And let's go to our callers. We'll go to Eric. Eric, welcome to the CNC Auto Show. And what can we help with today?
3: I just wanted to answer the question. I went to school, welding school, in 1979, and started after I learned to weld and certify. I was making top money in the craft that I went into. Tech school is a great way to get started with being taught a trade, and you can go into a business with all the technical knowledge you need and make top money from the get-go if you've got good work ethic.
0: Oh my goodness, Eric! Wait, let's see what the judges say.
4: Thank
0: you. Oh, Eric, man, you are awesome. And Eric, one of the things that I'm saying here is it's not good. Some people need to go to college to perform what they're going to do. But here's the answer, and you pretty much gave it. James was in school for 4 years. Johnny worked as he was paid as an apprentice while he was going to technical school. starting at age 18. James had to pay back his college loan, which as soon as he started working,

0: And did you realize that right now 42% of the kids who go to college work in a job that does not require a college degree? 42%. And when you think about it, you say, well, yeah that 42% is big enough. But you're talking 4 years of that person's life that they could have been earning money and learning more realistic.
1: Not only 4 years. Think about how much debt they're in.
0: Exactly.
1: And they haven't even started life, and they got all this school debt that they got to pay forever.
0: Yes. Yes. So, Eric, you are absolutely right. What Johnny was the one that went to technical school. James had to pay back his college loans. He made more. He made slightly more, well, he made more money than Johnny, James did. But the fact is, over 30 years, they were pretty close to even. Now, what I'm saying is you should choose what you like to do, but make sure it's marketable. Because I do want to make this little side note, is James is now very concerned that AI may take his job. Johnny's not, because Johnny don't have to worry about it. Right now, a humanoid getting under there and pulling an engine out of a car or tracing down an issue. Now, it is absolutely true. AI will help technicians a huge amount. It already is.
2: Right.
0: It's making a big difference in what we do. But the fact is, it's unlikely that that's going to take over a technician's job. There's a lot of other jobs that it might. So do the research. Now, what I recommend and what a lot of other people are recommending, there was a podcast I was listening to the other day that I thought was good on this subject. What that gentleman recommended doing was, when you graduate from high school, take a little time, maybe a year, 2 years, working at different jobs, even if they're part-time, and decide what you want to do. Decide what you love, because you don't want to spend 4 years in school and then get out and find out you hate it, because that wouldn't be good.
3: One of the big things we deal with and all employers deal with right now is work ethics.
0: Yes.
3: You got to have good work ethics if you're going to make it in life.
0: Well, I mean, there's some people kind of lose that a little bit when they go to school, too. Not everybody. I mean, sometimes you kind of get the feel of, hey, I don't have to get up right now, and I can call into class. I don't have to. And you kind of lose some of that. Whereas if you start working right away, you're not as likely to lose that. And I guess what we're doing here today also, as we talk to Austin, because we got more questions we're going to be asking him after we come back from the next break, is some of the things that we're trying to point out is there are a lot of beautiful, beautiful jobs in the automotive repair business. And that includes collision repair, includes automotive repair. And the shops are not dirty, hot, and hard to be in like they used to be. I mean, we're sitting here in our shop. We got the doors open, but it's actually air-conditioned shop, well lit. And in many, many, I would almost say most shops are like that now, just very good environments and very good people. So we'll talk about that. And Eric, I do want to say congratulations to you, because you did answer our tech tip quiz, and I'm going to put you on hold, and we're going to have to let Mason Rogers and Ana Lopez in there take care of you. And we appreciate you calling the CNC Auto Show.

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9: The Answer.
10: Just can't wait to get on the road again. Life I love is making music with my friends.
9: All right, we're back with more of the Cienciano Show. I'm David. I'm here with Aaron, and we have Austin with us as a special guest. But Aaron, I wanted to say, like, we didn't have AI bring us back.
11: No, we did not.
9: You have just, like, talking about AI a minute ago, that just stuff drives me crazy because I'm so not ready to embrace AI completely, and I think we're so far off from it. I see there's a lot of dependency and a lot of lost in what is in a trade job and being able to critical think through a problem to fix it. Everybody wants to go run to AI to fix something. And I don't think we're there. Like, I thought it was interesting the other day. I saw State Farm in a lawsuit out in California. They claim their AI hallucinated is the reason they made a bad decision.
11: the AI made a mistake. So in other words,
9: it hallucinated.
11: Yeah.
9: It's real. It hallucinates just like me and you.
11: Yes.
9: You can't make this stuff up. So, I don't know. I know it's got its place in every different environment, but I'm still not 100% bought in on AI everywhere.
11: So. Well, we use it a tremendous amount right now because it's very, very beneficial on helping with car repair and just general type information on processes, procedures. It'll do things in seconds that used to take us days to do. But at the same time, there's parts of it I don't like. I mean, for instance, as far as the main part of our phone calls, I like to talk to a person when I want to. I don't mind talking to AI, but I want to, when I want to talk to a person, I want to be able to push a button and talk to a person. on there. So there's parts of it I like, parts of it I don't like.
9: Yeah. Yeah. It's definitely, it's everywhere. It's in a little bit of everything we do, but it's definitely getting overwhelming.
11: It is getting a little, it's moving fast. I'll put it that way. And here's the tricky part. It's going to be moving faster. And of course, as we were talking to Austin here, we were mentioning a little bit about how that in many cases, it's taking, some people's jobs are at risk at that. But at the same time, it can make some people where they can do a lot more with that, what they have. And I think that's going to be the part of it, the good part of it that we need to look at very closely is not only in auto repair, but just a lot of other things. Now, Austin, we were talking to you and you mentioned that you was making a decision. You were doing all kind of things like lawn maintenance and all that. And then one day you were out here working with, you had a few minutes. You started working with one of the technicians. Did it just hit you that you kind of liked this, or how did that come about?
12: Well, the tech I started working with definitely made it easier. Just asked him a question and he'd show me exactly what he was doing, talk me through it and everything. And I just saw how much more fun it looked than, you know, sweeping the floor or something like that. And I enjoy getting my hands dirty and staying busy. And I saw how busy he always was. And I was like, man, you know, that seems like something I'd like to do. You know, and it helps people out. You know, people seem very grateful about it. You know, you helped me in my car. Thank you so much. And it just, I like that. You know, I like to be able to help someone.
9: Yeah. Yeah. I mean, that's a lot of the automotive business. And really, if you figure out what you like to do, you can, you can typically figure out somebody's bringing you something to fix because they got a problem. And you're helping them work through it, and that can be gratifying. I mean, there's no doubt in it. Was the technician that you worked with, was it an old grouchy guy? Or was he?
12: Not old. He can be a little grouchy.
9: Oh, yeah. Okay. Yeah. I mean, that's the norm in the shop. If you find, like, you got to find, like, the meanest guy in the shop, and he's got the most knowledge, and he's going to see if he can test you whether or not you will stick around to learn.
12: Definitely.
9: And he's not going to waste time with you. Nope. If you come over there just BSing.
12: Learn that day one.
11: Well, I'll go ahead and mention this, that what we're doing, we're in the process right now. What you are training another person to do what we hired you to do.
12: Yes, sir.
11: So you excelled, and I think we had that conversation a good while back. I said, Austin, if I look at somebody and they excel in this position and they do well, then I'm pretty sure that when they move to another position, they're going to do well at that also. And that's what I want to mention to all those out there, all the kids that are kind of making decisions on what they're going to do. Just because you're in one job that might not be exactly what you want to do, you need to work as hard as you can at it because people are watching. And when they're looking to see what else you're going to be doing, they are watching you to say, hey, this person does great at this. I bet they will do good at this, just like happened to you.
9: Well, I think what gets lost right now is you used to go into a shop and there would be guys that have been there 20, 30, 40 years, right? And in today's work environment, I mean, it seems like people change jobs every 6 months, 8 months. Like they never stay anywhere and get bought in to what's happening. And I think that's what's lost. I mean, you got to get in there. You put in the time, you put in the effort. Eventually, if you've done your part, it's going to pay off.
12: Absolutely.
9: And shame on that place if you're there and it doesn't. But I mean, in 6 or 8 months, like, I don't know that you're going to, you're not going to go from, you know, obviously driving the customer around to being the CEO of the company. Like in 8 months, like it ain't going to happen. Right. And you're not going to do that by driving the car and then coming in here and being the master mechanic. It's just not going to happen.
12: Yeah.
9: But if you're willing to put in the time and you got a company that's willing to invest in you, like they're going to give you knowledge. Again, anything in the automotive business that you're just taking in, and you take that anywhere with you. They don't keep it. Like, you just learned it. You've gotten yourself, you know, more ingrained with more ability to do more stuff. So,
11: absolutely. And that's even if it's a McDonald's, a Chick-fil-A, an O'Reilly Auto Parts, a Napa Auto Parts, even if it's somewhere like that you feel like, hey, I can do better. That's what it's about, is you get a job like that so you can get some experience, learn some of the basics, coming in on time, appearance, and all the other things that goes along with it. And if you do all that, then you're ready to move forward to the next. And then if others are able to see that you really excelled at that is the way it works. Okay, we're going to need to take a real quick break, but I was thinking that when we get back, I would like to ask David Clark what his first job was. What did he do? And we'll do that. And plus, we'll start working on a lot of the other things that we have here that we just need to shed some light on. We'll talk about that and more as soon as we return with the CNC Auto Show.

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4: With SRN News, I'm Gary Rose. President Trump says the war with Iran will probably end sometime after the midterm elections in November. Speaking with reporters at the Irish Open golf tournament, the president indicated that the war would be concluded soon, and afterward, gas prices would fall. Oil prices dropped a bit on Friday, but not sharp. Weekly gains after soaring above $100 per barrel for the first time in months. Wisconsin Congressman Tom Tiffany suffered minor injuries after a small plane made an emergency landing in a lake. Tiffany, who was also the Republican candidate for governor, shared the announcement in a post on X, saying that the plane lost power while approaching Wausau downtown airport last night and was forced to land in a nearby lake. The pilot also suffered minor injuries. The FAA is investigating the incident, which happened in central Wisconsin. This is SRN News.
5: Midterms are almost here, and Republicans could be in deep trouble. Polls show Democrats leading in key races. Tonight, Rob Finnerty on Newsmax reveals the growing threat from the DSA and the radical left. With less than 60 days to go, Finnerty says it's time for the GOP to hit the panic button. The House may go, and control of the Senate is up for grabs. Gas prices, mortgage rates, health care, and out-of-control national debt. Americans are angry, and the progressive left wants total control of Congress. Tallarico, El Sayed, AOC, Bernie Sanders. Finnerty reveals President Trump's secret plan to fight back and what you can do to help him. Don't miss Finnerty tonight at 8 p.m. Eastern on Newsmax. 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
6: Foundations of Freedom. A look at America's founding principles and the leaders who shaped our nation.
7: Ronald Reagan understood that preserving liberty required more than defending it. It had to be taught. In his 1989 farewell address, Reagan warned America about the danger of losing its national memory. If we forget what we did, we won't know who we are. Reagan understood that a free nation cannot preserve principles its people no longer understand. Every generation must learn why America's freedoms matter, understand the sacrifices that secured them, and accept the responsibilities that come with self-government. Liberty cannot be simply inherited. It must be intentionally passed from one generation to the next. Because when we fail to teach the meaning of freedom, we eventually lose the will to preserve it. So, are we preparing the next generation merely to inherit liberty, or teaching them why it is worth preserving?
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1: All right.
0: And co-host Austin Blackstone. And we are on remote inside the CNC Automotive shop. 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And we have someone on the phone, and we are giving phone calls priority today. So, James, welcome to the CNC Auto Show. What can we help with?
2: Good morning. And one, maybe two of you old enough to help me with this automobile question. So here goes.
0: Absolutely.
2: The subject vehicle is a 1998 Buick Riviera, and the condition is related to the horn. For quite a while, the horn was inoperative. No matter where you turn the steering wheel, what degree of turn, where you press the pad, no horn. And then, as things happened, it began to work again. I don't know, months ago maybe, just tested it periodically, and there it was, surprised that it was working. Well, now it had this interesting little habit that it would, in the during the nighttime hours, the horn would chirp on its own. Similar to the duration of a horn chirp when you arm the car with a fob, when the car is programmed to give you that chirp. But our fobs are not armed to do that. We don't. We deselected that automatic sound years ago. Okay, but still, we thought it might have been that. But then it did it one more time, but the horn blast was longer. So here's what I did, and tell me if this could solve it, because it hasn't happened since, but I just did it a few days ago. I went into the fuse box, which has the big fuses and some relays in it, and according to the schematic, I have a 20-amp, one of those monster fuses for the horn. Of course, that's good because the horn's blowing. And what I did was is I swapped two identical relays, four post relays, one to the other, and I didn't get any more horn. I swapped it with air conditioning, and there's a reason why I chose that one anyway. But so I went ahead and went to my, had to go up and get a part for another vehicle at the salvage yard, so I found the exact part number on a car that was there, and I grabbed three of them, and I've gone ahead and I've put one of those in where this suspect one was. So one, was that a viable possibility? And should this thing start chirping in the middle of the night again, where would you tell me to look next?
0: Okay, both questions. The relay is possible. Temperature can affect relays, and it can affect other things. But when you replace the relay, and that's a good move, by the way, if you suspect that a relay may be causing a certain problem, instead of going out and buying another relay, many times you can swap it with something else. And let's say that it was a headlight relay, and you swap it and find out now my headlights don't work, but the item that I wanted to test is, then you know that it was the relay. Then you can go out and get that. And going ahead and picking up a couple is not a bad thing either, because relays are not real expensive. But of course, many cars now don't have a regular relay. Many of them's built into the control module. So that's, you won't see that real often now. So the answer to that question is, yes, a relay could have been causing you a problem. But more often than not, what I run into that causes that problem has to do with the horn pad. Because what happens is the horn pad, of course, you got two contacts that are very close together. And both of these are metal areas. And, of course, metal is going to change with temperature. So it's acting just like a thermostat would do. At a certain temperature, they touch together, and they can make your horn blow. And then as soon as, after a period of time, it either the heat build up through the contacts or for whatever reason they separate, boom, horn goes off. The way I normally test for that is I'll take my finger and lightly tap around the horn pad, and if there's one spot that's very, very sensitive on there, then I know that high probability it's going to be that that pad that is causing the problem.
2: Okay, so if it starts doing it in a conditioned space, being our garage is, I don't know, 78 degrees in the summertime, and it's been that way for months, and this thing just started doing it, what would you think about the pad notion under those circumstances?
0: Still the same thing. There's going to be situations where the pad's going to be closer than others. Those are the two by far most common things. And actually, the horn pad is more common than the horn relay. But still the same thing. It don't necessarily have to get cold for it to do it, because it depends on how close the contacts are together before they do it. But still... Now, you got weird things that could cause it, like a shorted wire, a chafing wire close to something, because what it's doing is looking for a ground. And if one wire has a bad spot on it and touching ground, it can do it there. But those two are the most common things that would do that.
2: All right, we're going to do the tippy toe across the horn pad. I hope it's not that, because can you imagine me trying to find one of those? For this car that's almost 30 years old, that's not going to be pretty.
0: Those are very difficult. I've been down that road before trying to find a horn pad now. Can be difficult. You're right.
2: All right. Well, good. Like the Labor Day show, I'll keep tuning in. Thanks for the information, and we'll move on to the next item, the horn pad. Thank you.
0: That is awesome. Thank you, James, for calling the CNC Auto Show. And we will go to another caller. We will go to, let's see who that is. I don't. Welcome to the CNC Auto Show. What can we help you with?
1: Oh, hi, Aaron. Thanks. Turn this off. This is Liz.
3: Thanks.
1: Turn this off. There we go.
0: All right, now we got it.
1: All right, I'm sorry.
0: That is not a problem.
1: First of all, I was going to call in and comment on David's... notion that he doesn't like AI.
4: There we go.
1: But you know what?
0: Yes.
1: James just called in. And guess what? Aaron, you're the same as AI.
0: Oh,
1: he just called in to a person for advice. And that's all AI is.
0: Mm-hmm.
1: Are you going to be a robot and do exactly what AI tells you, David?
4: Well, I think there are a lot of people that are robots anymore that do follow only what AI. I had an email conversation with a person the other day, and we were emailing back and forth. And then all of a sudden, I could start to see the emails became AI generated. And
0: yes.
4: I was like, do you not know how to respond to an email anymore without using AI?
0: Uh-huh. Yeah. And Mike, I will mention to you that's one of the reasons that I do like AI is one, if I'm wondering about something and wondering if I'm correct or not, sometimes I can go to AI and find out. But also, I encourage customers to do that. I tell them what my thoughts are on something, and then I'll encourage the customer, you might do some research of your own, and I always call it research. I don't tell them to go to AI, but I say do some research and find out if what I'm seeing sounds correct to you on what I've run into on my personal experience. And it kind of reinforces that, and I would recommend anybody that's having car repair to do that same thing. If somebody tells them something and they just wondering if it's a good idea or not, you can do one of two things. Either call the CNC Auto Show, or you can go to AI and say, hey, this is what my technique or my service advisor told me. Is this a good idea? And that's a great point, Mike, that you just brought up, that it can reinforce and it can be very helpful to people.
1: Yeah. So I couldn't agree more, Aaron. I just wanted to mention that. We can only control ourselves. We can't control somebody else on email who is blindly following it like a robot.
4: Yeah.
1: So,
4: that's the only thing.
1: One more tool in the toolbox.
4: Yeah, that's the only thing that's kind of sad for me, is that I feel like more people are just relying on AI versus using it as a tool, like you're saying.
0: And I will agree with that. They're letting it
4: dictate every thought and, you know, the way they try and handle something based on what AI tells them to do versus really, like you said, use it as a tool, like let it give you some information, but you make the decision based off of everything that you gathered to come up with the right decision.
0: Yeah. Including information you get from AI.
4: Yeah. Yep.
0: Mike, we really appreciate that.
1: Yeah. Oh, my pleasure. And thank you, Aaron, for your show, and David.
4: Yes, sir.
1: Nice job.
0: Thank you for the call.
1: Great.
0: Bye-bye. Okay, 800-224-9090. Give us a call. David, we're supposed to ask you, what was your first job?
4: Well, so my first job, obviously I grew up in a family-owned body shop. Mm-hmm. So at 13, I went in cleaning floors, emptying trash, helping technicians take parts off cars, install parts, prepping cars. So that was my first job. It was a non-paid job, but it was a job. My first paying job was I was a bag boy at the Fresh Market grocery store on Washington Road.
0: Oh,
4: when it was beside Windsor Jeweler. You don't talk about hustling mode. They had some good tips out to people that came in there.
0: But in doing that, you learned work ethic, and learned that, hey, if I treat this customer extra good, there's going to be a reward. They may give me a tip.
4: I think for me, I had to learn how to interact with people, right? Like I was bagging the groceries. I was having conversations. Even at 15 and 16 years old, I was, you know, young enough having conversations with grown-ups. And then taking their stuff out to their car. And it was a good enough experience. They'd give me a couple dollars, and well, I'd walk out at the end of the day, I had me a pocket full of cash, and I was good to go then.
0: And see, that's what it's all about. And that's the reason that it's not, it really don't matter as much what you're doing in the very beginning. It's good to get paid with it if you can, but the main thing is getting that work ethic as you go. And we're going to pull over for just a little bit. We'll be right back with more of the CNC Auto Show. Give us a call, 800-224.

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11: All right, we're back with more of the CNC Auto Show. I'm David, and I'm here with Aaron, and we have Austin with us, and we are in the CNC Automotive Store in downtown Augusta on a Saturday morning, ready to have the show. And this is the last segment of this first hour, Aaron. I feel like it flies every week.
12: Absolutely crazy. You know, we need to do something fun. We need, I'm not going to say this is fun, but a little different than what we were doing in the show. And I found a subject that would kind of tie in collision repair, little bit to do with automotive repair, and it's fun at the same time. So, and informative to our listeners. Okay, so here it is. Let's talk about staged accidents.
11: Staged accidents.
12: Staged accidents. They are big right now. They are big. There's a lot of staged accidents. So where I thought would be very helpful to different people is to let them know the most common staged accidents and maybe even name a few things that might help them prevent these staged accidents that happen. Because first I'll mention what a stage accident is. Someone causing or staging an accident in order to receive some insurance money. In other words, they have an accident and all of a sudden, boom, it's your fault and they're going to sue the crap out of you. So that's pretty much what it's. Yeah, well, it happens a lot more. Here's the tricky part though. they can't really get a complete number on how often it happens because it's hard to prove. How do you tell a person you don't have pain or you do have pain? I mean, it's not there. So.
4: Well, I think with all the cameras and stuff now, especially in the intersections, that some of this stuff, and even the dash cams that we have on cars that, you know, you're going to have the evidence in front of you. Yeah. But the other problem is so many people are carrying minimum coverage now, so yeah. They run out of money on the policy, so they can't get everything. So,
12: well, do you know what made this come to mind? You saying that is great, because what made me want to do research on this had to do with a video that as I was looking at different things, that had to do with a car pulling over and slamming in front of another car. They slammed on brakes. It was a Honda Accord, I believe it was. Anyway, it slammed on brakes in front of another car. Well, the other car stopped in time, and they didn't hit the other car, but the Honda put it reverse and backed into the
4: let's
12: car.
4: Let's go. I mean, like, if you can't get it, let's get it.
12: Yeah. and so a big old dent, and then three people
4: fell out of the other car
12: and started walking around in pain. Yeah. And so that's what made me want to look at this, because I said, how often does this happen?
4: That was absolutely a YouTube video that somebody just made millions on.
12: Yeah.
4: they weren't even worried about the accident. No.
12: All right. So let's talk about the more common ones. That way our listeners will know what they can do to try to avoid a situation like this.
4: Okay.
12: Okay. Number one, the swoop and squat.
4: Swoop and squat.
12: Yeah. That's where one vehicle suddenly cuts in front of another vehicle and hits the brakes real hard, causing the target to rear end it. So in other words, you need to be careful and keep your eyes on the road, because if that other car kind of swoops in front of you and then hits the brakes and you hit them, you will more than likely be in court. Okay, now here's the other one.
4: Have a dash cam.
12: Yeah, that's going to be at the end. You're exactly right. All right, drive down. Okay, this one's called the drive down. Someone waves you into traffic and then intentionally hits you and later denies waving you through. In other words, they stop and they say, come on, come on, come on, come on. And so you do it, and they run into you. Yeah, and of course, you're at fault because you moved over to their lane. Yeah. Wow. So that's the other one. Now, I usually call that one taking the bait myself. So I don't know. All right, here we go. Sideswipe setup is what that one's called. A driver intentionally creates a collision around a turn, merge lane, or lane change and claims you entered their lane. So that's another one. And I don't know exactly how that one works. Added passenger injuries. Okay, that's where people who weren't involved later claim they were occupants.
4: What if they weren't in the car?
12: Oh, that was.
4: Do they still call in?
12: Yeah. Okay. Well, that was another video that I looked at. There was an accident, and all of a sudden, another car pulled up, and two other people jumped out and said that they were in that car, and they wasn't. And then, of course, you got exaggerated damage or injuries, and that's the collision's real, but the resulting claim is intentionally inflated. In other words, nobody was really hurt. You got a little dimple on the bumper, and all of a sudden, you got major issues. So, and David, you already said it, because we said we were talking about the way to fight back. And the way to fight back, of course, is a dash cam. Yeah. The Honda Accord the car that backed back into that person, they had a dash cam, and it showed the car that they stopped in time, but the car backed up and hit them. and I can tell you that some of our locations, a camera has saved our tail before. So those that don't like cameras, I can tell you, they can save you and help you in certain ways too. A little bit like AI, there's a lot of benefits to them too. So consider a dash cam, I guess what I'm saying.
4: Well, I think if you've got the 360 cameras, I mean, definitely look into your car to see what options are there. I mean, Randy, our buddy, he is the goat when it comes to understanding how his systems work after, you know, I helped him with his first claim.
12: Yeah.
4: And then, so he did some research. He didn't know about 8S, and then he did some research. He understood his car. Well, then he started plugging the USB. The person that hit his wife and then took off, you know, he had that on video and was able to pick up the tag number off the car, give it to the police officer so they could then go track the car down. They found the car. They charged the person. He got his car fixed. So then he got another accident and got it fixed. Had the guy come out to do the calibrations. And they're going to do everything. And the guy leaves his hotspot on the back of the bumper of the car. And they lose it. So Randy goes back and they're trying to find it. They can't find it anywhere. Well, he, in the middle of the night, he called me. He said, "Hey, I pulled out my USB and I started watching the video and I can see exactly where it came off the bumper and exploded on the road." And, so he sends it to the guy with the company. That guy goes and finds it, puts all three pieces of it back together and starts working again.
12: You know, David, there's an update to that we need to do some research on because I didn't have time to go over the article real closely. But if I'm not mistaken, General Motors did an over-the-air update on vehicles to make it where it will automatically do that and store the information in their computer, even if you don't have the USB port there. Now, I don't have the exact, I think it was like 30 seconds or a certain amount of time.
4: Yeah.
12: I don't have all the information, but there's a chance if someone has had an accident that they may get a 360 view of that, of the video. Let's check on that.
4: And yeah. I just think, like I said, Randy's the goat with it. So if you got any questions, if you're listening, we'd love to hear your insight on it.
12: Yeah. Well, that's a lot easier assignment than the Waymo cab that you had last time.
4: Yeah.
12: And David carried out the Waymo cab ride. Okay. We are starting to wind down. And like you said, I just cannot believe that this first hour is almost gone. So we're going to have to wrap up this first hour of the CNC Auto Show. And we're live inside the automotive repair shop. And a big thanks to co-host David Clark.
4: Yes, sir.
12: And Austin Blackstone.
4: Absolutely.
12: And also our show producers. That includes Mason Rogers, Mariana Lopez, and Tripp Clark, who is in there. We want to say thank you to everyone that tuned in, dialed in, or clicked in. And don't go anywhere. We'll shut this hour down, but we'll fire up a fresh new hour shortly with the CNC Auto Show.
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21: News this hour from Town Hall. I'm Mary Rose. Iran's economic crisis is deepening with renewed protests, soaring prices, and growing pressure on the regime. Correspondent John Scott reports.
22: Iranian officials warn the country cannot continue much longer under current conditions. Reports say medicine shortages have pushed insulin prices sharply higher, while inflation and collapsing oil revenues fuel unrest in Tehran and Nawaz. At the same time, satellite imagery reportedly shows activity continuing at Iran's Pickax Mountain nuclear site, underscoring the challenge facing the regime despite pressure from President Trump and the United States. John Scott reporting.
21: President Trump announced Sunday that he will remove a 10% tariff on Irish whiskey, but other countries won't be so lucky.
23: We don't want to have deficits with nations. We want to have surpluses or at least break-evens. But we have other presidents have allowed tremendous deficits, so we're not going to have that.
21: The president, who wrapped up a two-day visit to Ireland, says other tariffs on European Union products will stay. Wisconsin Congressman Tom Tiffany suffered minor injuries after a small plane made an emergency landing in a lake. Tiffany, who is also the Republican candidate for governor, shared the announcement in a post on X, saying the plane lost power while approaching Wausau downtown airport last night and was forced to land in a nearby lake. The pilot also suffered minor injuries. The FAA is investigating the incident. Boeing and its engineering union have reached a tentative contract agreement. Union officials said that the four-year offer includes higher general wage increases than the first offer. More on these stories at townhall.com.
24: The midterms are almost here, and Republicans could be in deep trouble. Polls show Democrats leading in key races. Tonight, Rob Finnerty on Newsmax reveals the growing threat from the DSA and the radical left. With less than 60 days to go, Finnerty says it's time for the GOP to hit the panic button. The House may go, and control of the Senate is up for grabs. Gas prices, mortgage rates, health care, and out-of-control national debt. Americans are angry, and the progressive left wants total control of Congress. Tallarico, El Sayed, AOC, Bernie Sanders. Finnerty reveals President Trump's secret plan to fight back and what you can do to help him. Don't miss Finnerty tonight at 8 p.m. Eastern on Newsmax. 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
21: Some Hollywood figures who previously supported Democratic campaigns appear increasingly disillusioned with the party ahead of the 2026 midterms. Correspondent Ron Taylor reports.
25: Screenwriter Greg Hurwitz and other entertainment industry activists reportedly cite party infighting, progressive policies, and the defense of President Biden as reasons for stepping back. Hurwitz has re-registered as an independent after criticizing what he called heavy-handed tactics and ideological extremism. The shift could affect the Democratic campaign's ability to produce high-profile advertising and political messaging. Ron Taylor reporting.
21: Several major companies are reportedly preparing to cut back on health benefits next year. Walt Disney, Bloomberg, Starbucks, Deloitte, and the City of Dallas are among those expected to reduce health care spending in 2027. Plans are projecting medical costs to rise by 9%. Breaking news and analysis, townhall.com. The Nashville area.